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1: A sunny commute. Here's Karen Trumbly.
2: On a broken down vehicle out of your way, northbound I-5 right before 520. You're still on and off the brakes from after Michigan Street with the Wednesday drive behind it. Over the Ship Canal Bridge, only your two left lanes open. This is set up in place until the end of the year. This weekend, we're looking at a total closure of 520 East I-5 to Montlake Boulevard. As you make your way northbound on I-5 Shoreline to Everett, you're looking at 36 minutes. And Shoreline South to Seattle, you're looking at a 48-minute ride. 99 southbound, you're slow from Shoreline into downtown Seattle. And a crash cleared, adding to your ride. This was on 520 westbound, right before Montlake Boulevard. You're slow from before midspan to I-5 with the ride home, and your ride on 405 southbound. You're heavy in between our Lake Washington bridges and Bellevue north to Linwood. You're looking at an hour. Bellevue south to Renton, you're looking at a 42-minute ride, and you got a 30-minute travel time as you make your way southbound on the Valley Freeway, Auburn to Puyallup. 18 west, you just jammed Auburn to Federal Way, and the southbound I-5 is heavy at 18 with your Wednesday drive and a 42-minute ride south on I-5 Tacoma to Olympia. In the Northwest News Radio Traffic Center, I'm Karen Trombley.
3: September sending us out with sunshine. It was just a perfect fall weather day today where the highs were in the low 60s. Tonight, those clouds roll in. The low will dip down into the mid 50s. And tomorrow, we've got partly sunny skies, high in the mid 60s. Checking your temps around the sound, it's 65 degrees with sun in Olympia, 64 in Bellevue, and 62 here in downtown Seattle.
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3: And in for Aaron Wright today, I'm Lindsay Cohen. State Fire Assistance has been mobilized to help contain a growing fire in Walla Walla County. Northwest News Radio's Lillian James has details.
4: The Hatch Grade Fire started Tuesday afternoon near the town of Touchy and has grown to over 9,000 acres according to watch duty. So far, the cause of the fire is under investigation as crews work to contain the flames. According to Washington State Patrol, it's threatening homes, crops, and power infrastructure. As of now, level 1, 2, and 3 evacuation orders are in effect, with a shelter located at the Touchy School District building. Lillian James, Northwest News Radio.
1: Seattle police are investigating an early morning attack. It sent a woman to the hospital. The investigation has revealed that a 27-year-old victim voluntarily got into a car with two men in North Seattle. They then attacked and robbed her. She was forced out of the car. Como News says officers then found the woman just after 2 in the morning near 130th Street and Greenwood Avenue North. She had cuts to her hip and chest. She was transported to the hospital, fortunately, with non-life-threatening injuries.
3: After taking off from the Arlington Airport, a float plane had to make an emergency landing this afternoon near Marysville. Como News reports first responders were first called out to Lake Kai at about 1:15 this afternoon after the plane had landed on the water there. Only the pilot was on board, but the pilot was not hurt. A Good Samaritan boater helped tow the plane to shore.
1: After police shot and killed a man in Seattle, now the victim's family is saying the whole situation could have been avoided. Here's Northwest News Radio's Austin Smith.
5: Andrew C. was approached by Seattle police in 2025 after his wife called in saying he was suffering a mental health crisis. As officers gave him directions to leave the parking lot he was in, C. appears to follow orders before wandering back into the lot. Body cam footage from the Seattle Police Department shows an officer describing him as a little off while they try to handle it.
6: He might be a little bit off there, Milo. He might be a little bit off. So just...
5: The police on site say they tried to de-escalate, but C continued to approach them while brandishing a pocket knife, and as a result, he was shot 4 times. Attorneys for the family say police failed to properly de-escalate, telling Como News his death could have been prevented, quote, if officers had used a taser or followed Seattle's own policies on de-escalation, end quote. They say C was not close enough to warrant deadly force, and they filed a claim against SPD on behalf of the family for $30 million. Austin Smith, Northwest News Radio.
3: A settlement will put money into the bank accounts of thousands of patients in our state. Northwest News Radio's Denise Whitaker tells us who's eligible to receive the money.
7: More than 1,300 patients who sought care at Puget Sound Physicians will now get a refund after the group settled a lawsuit brought about by the state attorney general's office. The AG says the emergency medicine provider at Overlake Hospital in Bellevue failed to refund some patients who later qualified for charity care. Attorney General Nick Brown says charity care laws are intended to make sure people don't avoid life-saving medical treatments because of the cost. This new settlement calls for those patients to get their refunds with interest within the next 120 days. The agreement also requires Puget Sound physicians to change its practices to follow Washington's charity care laws moving forward. Denise Whitaker, Northwest News Radio.
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1: 13 years ago, he was an American Idol contestant. Yesterday, he was found guilty of murder. ABC's Brad Milkey has more on the conviction of the singer who said this on Idol 13 years ago.
8: Thing that makes me unique, you know, I absolutely love the Lord. I love my wife more than anything. She is very, very pretty. Just, oof, I love her.
9: Fast forward a few years, he's a pastor living near Dayton, Ohio with his wife, Ashley. Earlier this year, he called 911 to report that his wife was dead. Shot, he said, in a brutal home invasion.
10: She's dead. She's dead.
9: But prosecutors came to believe this was something much more nefarious. And yesterday, a jury convicted Caleb Flynn of murder. This entire trial was streamed live in Troy, Ohio. Viewers could watch in real time as prosecutors accused Flynn of shooting his wife, execution style, with their daughters, 9 and 11, in the next room, then of manipulating the murder scene to make it look like someone else entered through the garage. Why did he do it? Well, they said, one, to claim insurance money, and two, to be with his 24-year-old girlfriend. The testimony was enough to make you squirm. That girlfriend, who had since come around to believing he committed the murder, was asked to read aloud some of the 100,000 text messages that she and Flynn had sent each other. Among them, Flynn repeatedly saying he wished his wife was dead.
11: He said, "I know it's horrendous. That's why I constantly tell you I hate her, loathe her. I want her dead."
9: But if this was compelling evidence, the thing this trial will be remembered for was this. You know those artificial intelligence programs that will write a song for you? You just input some lyrics, you choose a style, and it will spit out verses that rhyme. Flynn had apparently composed two of these.

With the world watching, the camera sitting on Flynn, they start playing this song in court, this kind of Christian rock anthem, in which the singer is describing his love for his paramour. It even references their age difference when he met her as a 20-year-old intern.

By now, the camera is panning around, catching the reactions from others in the courtroom. And one by one, you see some are rolling their eyes. Some are snickering. Others are sitting there frozen and wide-eyed like, oh my God, this is the most embarrassing thing I've ever witnessed. And even if this song was not confessing to murders necessarily, as it goes on, you wonder, is this the moment in which Caleb Flynn lost the jury? Can you play the song to the world and keep your credibility?

0: It would be funny if this wasn't about a very tragic murder. Flynn now faces up to life in prison without parole. He's expected to appeal. And not only is the song cringeworthy, but remember, this was once someone who dreamed of singing professionally. Now, like your tech illiterate uncle or some cheesy TikTok creator, he's asking AI programs to sing stuff for him in search of a quick thrill. When you talk about the consequences of AI, this might not be the first thing that comes to your mind, but it is a reminder that our digital trail can be damning in so many ways.
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2: Stocks were mixed today over on Wall Street. The Dow was down over 400 points. The S&P 500 down roughly 20. And the NASDAQ up a 0.25%.
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3: An update now from Karen Trombley.
4: And on northbound I-5, on and off the brakes after Michigan Street and through the work zone over the Ship Canal Bridge with only your two left lanes open. This is causing delays because with this setup, the northbound express lanes that remain open 24-7. You're slow southbound 99 shoreline into Seattle. Southbound I-5 shoreline to Seattle, you're looking at 48 minutes with the Wednesday drive and a 36-minute travel time northbound I-5 shoreline to Everett. The 520 and I-90 bridge is slow in pockets from 405 to I-5 into Seattle and on 405 on the Wednesday drive, giving you about an hour ride, Bellevue north to Linwood. Bellevue south to Renton, it'll take you 42 minutes. You're crash-free in 31 minutes on the Valley Freeway, southbound Auburn to Puyallup. 18 is slow west, Auburn to Federal Way, and southbound I-5 slow through the Fife Curve into the South Sound, and southbound I-5 Tacoma to Olympia. You're looking at 42 minutes in the Northwest News Radio Traffic Center. I'm Karen Trombley.
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2: And let's head over to Shannon in the Como Weather Center.
5: Well, hi there, everybody. We are heading into some beautiful final day of September weather. Lots of sunshine back in place today. We'll keep it going as we head into early October as well. Look for some thick morning fog. That's typical of the fall season. But lots of afternoon sunshine. High temperatures as we slide into the weekend will be on either side of 70 in Seattle and Tacoma. Nice for the pumpkin patch visits or for the various fall festivals, including Salmon Days. In the Como 4 Weather Center, I'm meteorologist Shannon O'Donnell.
2: And it feels like fall out there, Shannon. 61 with sun in Everett, 64 with sun in Tacoma, and 62 here in downtown Seattle.
3: 517. Let's talk sports, shall we?
2: Yeah, let's talk sports. Let's talk Mariners. Ah, that comes with a sigh. But at least the fans are getting some answers from the front office, Scott. You know, the Mariners chairman and managing partner, John Stanton, he did a Q&A with the Seattle Times. He says he feels a responsibility to win and that the team will do what they need to win, both in terms of resources and in terms of making good decisions. Stanton also described this season as brutal. Those were his words, maybe the fans as well, saying he's, quote, embarrassed the Mariners are the one team in Major League Baseball that still has not been to the World Series.
3: Hey, we've been saying it now for 50 years. There's always next year.
2: Yeah, I was at a game the last week that they played. My favorite shirt that I saw and I've seen before is, it says maybe next year, and the M is the Mariners trident.
3: Yeah.
2: And it's just absolutely perfect. And, you know, I adopted the team when I moved here almost 20 years ago, and I love rooting for them, but I understand the heartbreak of people who've been with them for...
3: Yeah, it's been long road.
2: A long time.
3: It is possibly a short road for one team looking today to advance to the division. The wild card playoffs are going on. It's a best of three series. Chicago leads that series by one game against Houston. And right now, I'm just watching it because I'm waiting for it to end. I'm just going to ad lib here. The White Sox are leading the Astros 7-3. It's the bottom of the ninth, and there are two outs with nobody on base. So it looks like the White Sox might clinch their way to the division. Boston and New York play a little bit later today, starting, well, actually right now. And then San Diego will face Chicago at 7 p.m. San Diego leads that series by one game, and New York leads that by one. Earlier today, Philadelphia beat Atlanta 4-3 in 10 innings to even that one up. 5:18 now at Northwest News Radio. And coming up, we will have an update on that really tragic and amazing situation with that Fly Dubai flight.
1: 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The ones that affect you right now can't.
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3: And at 5:21, I'm Scott Carty with Lindsay Cohen in today for Aaron Wright. Amazing stories of heroism now being told involving that terrifying cockpit knife fight on board a Fly Dubai flight today. The injured pilot somehow managed to get the cockpit door open, and that's when passengers stepped in to help. One passenger being praised for putting the attacking pilot in a chokehold and stopping that rapid descent. Here's ABC foreign correspondent Tom Sophie Burridge from Tel Aviv.
12: That violent descent ripping off pieces of the tail, but miraculously everyone survived. Yaniv Hayoun was one of the men who subdued the attacker, helping level the plane. Telling reporters it was a do-or-die situation.
3: It could be such a different story we're reporting today on that. Absolutely amazing. And the fact that, Lindsay, there were two pilots on that from another flight crew flying a deadhead, trying to get back to where they were, and they were able to get in and help land the plane.
2: Yeah, truly, what are the chances? Meantime, at the White House today, President Trump announced a major U.S. investment from a foreign country.
13: We're thrilled to announce one of the largest energy infrastructure investments in American history, thanks to the agreements my administration has secured with the Republic of Korea. They will invest up to $200 billion to build a 6-gigawatt power generation facility in Texas.
2: Trump says other money from South Korea will help build a liquefied natural gas facility in the battleground state of Alaska.
3: All right, November's midterm elections fast approaching. Believe it or not, tomorrow's October. President Trump's approval ratings are at historic lows. Senate Minority Leader Chuck Schumer talked to reporters about that on Capitol Hill today. He was asked what he thinks will happen if Democrats retake control of the Senate after the elections.
14: We're going to do everything we can to lower people's costs. You've seen some of the things Trump's done that's raised costs. We're going to do everything we can to clamp down on this horrible corruption and to end the chaos and end the war.
3: We're 34 days away, Election Day, Tuesday, November 3rd.
2: Scott, you know this, I'm from Florida, and I'm learning today that Floridians are more at risk for the flu than the rest of the country. Karen Curtis explains why.
15: Florida ranks number one for flu vulnerability in the U.S., according to a Consumer Affairs analysis. This is because Florida has the second lowest vaccination rate in the nation for adults and the largest proportion of people over 75 who are most vulnerable to flu.
16: We're now moving into October. It's the perfect time to get vaccinated. You should get vaccinated now before our holiday season starts and the flu season really starts heating up.
15: FIU head of epidemiology, Dr. Mary Jo Trepka, says the annual vaccination is the best protection. And if you don't like needles, there's a nasal spray. Flu shots take up to 2 weeks to become effective. I'm Karen Curtis.
3: I always like getting my flu shot because they give me one of those little cartoon band-aids.
2: I thought you were going to say they hand you a lollipop as well.
3: They do that too. It's 5:24.
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3: All right, let's get to traffic with Karen Trombley.
4: I've got just about under an hour, Seattle north to Everett on I-5 and southbound I-5 shoreline to Seattle. You're looking at a 48-minute travel time. On 405 Bellevue north to Linwood, you're looking at a little over an hour, and you've got a 31-minute ride on the Valley Freeway southbound Auburn to Puyallup. Tukwila into Tacoma, you're looking at 53 minutes. In Tacoma south to Olympia on I-5, you're looking at 42 minutes. In the southbound, there is a crash, 512 eastbound after I-5 in your right lanes near Steel Street, and you're heavy from I-5 with it. In the Northwest News Radio Traffic Center, I'm Karen Trombley.
2: September sending us out with some sunshine, just the most incredible fall weather today. We had highs in the low 60s tonight. Those clouds are going to roll in, dropping our temps down into the mid 50s. Tomorrow, partly sunny, and then Friday through Sunday, also looking sunny, especially for those Husky fans or those Seahawks fans headed to the games, headed to watch them. Highs in the upper 60s. Right now, it is 58 degrees in Bellingham, 64 in Kent, and 62 at our studios in downtown Seattle.
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2: He's a legendary local musician from our region, and now Jennifer Polsoni has details on a related rockin' Airbnb nearby.
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2: An apartment once lived in by Kurt Cobain, now available for booking on Airbnb. The late Nirvana singer had lived in the one-bed, one-bath apartment in Olympia from 1989 to 1991. The Olympia Historical Society says that Cobain wrote around 75% of his lifetime output in the home, which was built in 1914.
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26: ABC News, I'm Dave Packer. An alleged terror plot on a flight bound for Israel thwarted. The captain was allegedly stabbed by the co-pilot, who then tried to crash the plane. As that plane plunged, several passengers and crew members burst into the cockpit to take down the attacker. ABC's Tom Sophie Borridge.
12: That violent descent ripping off pieces of the tail, but miraculously everyone survived. Yaniv Hayoun was one of the men who subdued the attacker, helping level the plane. Telling reporters it was a do-or-die situation.
26: The suspect's being questioned in Saudi Arabia. Today, Cornell University agreeing to initiate an independent investigation after a female former student alleges she was gang raped at a fraternity house. A report in the New York Times says that Ken Paxton, at a Republican fundraiser, told supporters that President Trump's RNC midterm convention may have hurt his chances in Texas and the chances of other Republicans to win. Nonsense, says a Paxton campaign advisor. This is ABC News.
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2: In for Aaron Wright this afternoon, I'm Lindsay Cohen. The Hatch Grade Fire in Walla Walla County has burned more than 9,000 acres near the town of Tushy. According to watch duty, level 1, 2, and 3 evacuation orders are in effect.
3: The family of a man fatally shot by Seattle police last year pursuing $30 million for his death. In a claim, they say the officers involved mishandled a mental health crisis and used excessive force.
2: Seattle police are investigating an early morning attack that sent a woman to the hospital. According to Como News, the investigation revealed the 27-year-old victim voluntarily got into a car with two men in North Seattle who later attacked and then robbed her.
3: You may be one of 1,300 people in our state to be getting a refund from Puget Sound Physicians. The Attorney General's office says that provider failed to refund some patients who later qualified for charity care at Overlake Hospital in Bellevue. It's 5:32 at Northwest News Radio.
2: The very first of Amtrak's newest trains are right here in the Pacific Northwest. Northwest News Radio's Austin Smith has that story.
5: And to some, they're long overdue. Federal Railroad Administration's David Fink tells the Seattle Times this is the first new regional-type passenger coach to come out since he was in high school, adding, quote, "I'm now eligible for Social Security, so that tells you it's been a while," end quote. Two Amtrak Arrows began operation this morning, furnishing trips between Vancouver, BC, Seattle, Portland, and Eugene. And they've got a whole host of upgrades, Amtrak saying they've enhanced comfort and accessibility. And of course, the Arrow train sets will make their way to other routes. Northeast Regional Service is planned for late next year, but for now, they can only be found right here. Austin Smith, Northwest News Radio.
3: And on the lighter rails, we've got some options now for transit riders. Northwest News Radio's Lillian James reports about the newest Link Light Rail station now open.
6: The Pinehurst station is located along Northeast 130th Street and is in between the Northgate and Shoreline South stations. According to Sound Transit, it takes about 15 minutes to get from Pinehurst to Westlake and around 53 minutes to get to SeaTac Airport Station. Service runs every 4 to 5 minutes during peak hours, and it's expected to serve between 2,600 to 4,200 travelers every day. This is the agency's first infill station, which means it was added to an existing rail corridor. The project was originally expected to open in 2031, but the Sound Transit Board advanced Pinehurst Station into final design in February 2020 and approved additional budget and contract changes in 2022. Lillian James, Northwest News Radio.
3: After traffic and weather, we will tell you who was the very first rider from that station. It's 5:34.
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4: Seattle north to Everett, just under an hour north on I-5. You're on and off the brakes north on I-5 from before the West Seattle Bridge, and then heavy before and through the work zone over the Ship Canal Bridge with only your two left lanes open. This set up in place until the end of the year with the northbound express lanes remaining open 24-7 with it. Southbound I-5, shoreline to Seattle. You're looking at a 46-minute ride. And this weekend, we're looking at a total closure of 520 East from I-5 to Montlake Boulevard. You will be able to get on at Montlake Boulevard and head east. That's Friday night through Monday. 405 southbound, heavier in between our Lake Washington bridges. Bellevue north to Linwood, you're looking at an hour. And Bellevue south to Renton, you're looking at 37 minutes. On the Valley Freeway, Renton to Auburn, you're looking at 32 minutes. And you're crash-free in the South Sound, heading into it southbound I-5 and 5 near 70th Avenue. Your two left lanes are blocked. You're on and off the brakes from before 18 with the ride home. And this crash, and in the South Sound, a crash north on I-5 near Gravely Lake Drive. This is in your left lane. You're heavy on the approach. And this crash just cleared a 512 east after I-5. You're still slow with it in the Northwest News Radio Traffic Center. I'm Karen Trombley.
2: September sending us out with a chef's kiss. It was just so beautiful out there today. Sunny high in the low 60s. Tonight, those clouds roll in. The low's going to dip into the mid 50s. And then tomorrow, we've got partly sunny skies, high in the mid 60s. Right now, over on Bainbridge Island, it's 59 with some clouds. It's 64 and fair in Olympia and 62 degrees at our studios in downtown Seattle.
3: Where it is 5:36. I'm Scott Carty with Lindsay Cohen in today for Aaron Wright. Aaron will be back tomorrow. But Lindsay, we talked about that new Pinehurst Link Light Rail station, and we ended up finding out who the very first commuter to hop on the train was. And that person was saying that the light rail at that station, told the Seattle Times, eliminates her having to drive to Northgate now and try to find a parking spot in usually full parking lot.
2: I love stories about people who are first in line, but in this case, Scott, this person was actually not intending to be the first rider on this historic opening. Ann Kang is her name. She says she got called into work earlier than normal, so she wasn't planning to be the first person to step on board the trains at the new Pinehurst station, but now she's becoming a part of Seattle history.
3: Ann Kang for mayor. How about that? It's 5:36. More than a million people across Western Washington could be looking at steep hikes to electric and gas bills if the state approves a proposal from Puget Sound Energy. But the plan can't go through before two public hearings, one of which drew hundreds of people to Olympia last night. The proposed hikes, a 29% increase in electric, a 20% jump in gas rates over the next 3 years, The owner of Lost Peacock Creamery is a dairy farm in Olympia and said this could devastate his small family-run business.
8: Our electricity usage has decreased by 2.4%, yet our bill has risen by 23%. That's even with the $40,000 investment in solar panels that we're still paying on monthly.
3: And with thin margins, that can be really tough. There's a second online hearing scheduled for October 7th, so you can participate anywhere you are. And you can also submit comments on the website right now for the State Utilities and Transportation Commission.
2: Continuing our coverage of economic news, saying downtown Seattle is still the largest and most important employment center in our region. John Scholes is warning we cannot take this for granted. And new numbers from the Downtown Seattle Association, where Scholes is the president and CEO, back this up. There are currently some 300,000 jobs in downtown Seattle, but a DSA analysis between 2024 and 25 shows the city lost roughly 18,000 jobs overall. 13,000 of those were from the downtown core. Tacoma and Bellevue combined gained more than 6,000 jobs. DSA says their long-term focus is on building the downtown economy.
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3: I do want to warn you about the following story. It involves discussion of sexual violence and abuse. It's about the deeply disturbing case of alleged gang rape at Cornell University. And yesterday, we heard directly from the local district attorney. ABC's Brad Milkey has more.
9: A couple years ago, his office was told about a case emerging from Cornell University in Ithaca, New York. A young woman had awoken from a night fueled by alcohol and sex that she now regretted, he said. Matthew Van Houten's office decided, though, there wasn't enough evidence to press charges.
10: At that time, based upon that evidence, there were no crimes alleged.
9: Well, to hear the victim describe it now, that barely begins to cover it. She says there was not just alcohol at this frat house. There was ketamine, drugs she was pressured to snort, rendering her less and less capable of consent as the hours went on. This went beyond a voluntary sexual partner. Messages allegedly went out to frat brothers, vulgarly encouraging them to take advantage of her.
11: In fact, the comments from these young men, who were supposedly her best and brightest, were joking about it. It's horrifying.
9: Eventually, she says, seven different men did just that.
11: Such a large group of people were aware of something so horrible going on and just laughing about it and turning a blind eye.
9: The more details we hear, the more outrage builds. The DA says this retelling of the story is news to him, so he's reopened the investigation. Yesterday, New York Governor Kathy Hochul went a step further, calling for an independent probe. But some women on campus are asking, why is everyone acting so surprised by this? Even by the most basic standards, they say, Cornell has had a sexual assault problem for years.
13: It's been a pervasive problem in Greek life. This isn't new. It's only that it got national attention that people are starting to care.
9: You're joined now by ABC's Peter Haralambos. Peter, first off, how much pressure is growing around this Ivy League campus right now?
14: Yeah, Brad, the pressure and scrutiny of Cornell University is growing at this point. We saw earlier this week, of course, more scrutiny of those individuals allegedly involved in this incident. The DA deciding to take another look at those allegations. Now we're seeing more pressure on the university itself in terms of its systems, in terms of the way it protects students, and the systemic problem of sexual violence on college campuses, which appears to be particularly a problem at Cornell when you actually look at the statistics. In terms of the pressure we've seen at this point, we've seen the city of Ithaca threaten to clamp down on permitting because of this incident. We've seen alumni threaten to withhold donations. And the statement from Governor Kathy Hochul taking aim at the process Cornell has to review these kinds of incidents. The governor saying that she believes there should be an outside counsel to conduct a, quote, transparent, independent review of the university's response to determine whether Cornell met every obligation to protect its students and pursue justice. The school responding to this saying that they're committed to working with state officials to advance student safety. But all of this, if anything, shining a light on the process that Cornell has to respond to these kinds of incidents and the challenges that survivors of assault face on college campus.
9: Wait, and so you said that there are numbers describing how common a sexual assault incident might be on Cornell's campus specifically, right? They self-report numbers. What are you seeing?
14: Cornell last put out the results of this survey last year. They found there was actually a notable increase in the number of students who report instances of sexual assault. In 2021 and 2023, 11% of students at Cornell experienced an incident of sexual assault. That spiked to 15% in 2025. And it's particularly bad when you look at undergraduate women. 35%, more than one in three women undergraduates at Cornell University report experiencing a sexual assault during their time at the school.
0: More than one in three. Wow.
14: Yeah, Brad, it's really a striking number. Cornell defines this as non-consensual sexual contact. That includes everything from groping to rape, as alleged in this instance. And when they ask the entire student body about their experiences, yes, that is a shockingly high number, but it's also, if anything, reflective of a problem that we're seeing across the country.
0: Yeah, how much is the difference, like, compared to that? What is the, I don't even know what the average would be.
14: So the last time they did a larger survey about this was 2019. The Association of American Universities surveyed about 33 schools and found that the average percent of students who experience a sexual assault is about 13%, compared to about 25.9% for undergraduate women. So the number we're seeing at Cornell is about 10% higher, though again, one in four undergraduate women experiencing a sexual assault nationwide during their undergraduate education is still a shockingly concerning number.
15: That's ABC's Peter R. Lombus with Brad Milkey on Northwest News Radio.
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16: This is a Bloomberg Money Minute. Wall Street begins the fourth quarter of 2026 today, with the main indexes showing gains year-to-date. The Dow is up 6% for the year, S&P up 12%, NASDAQ up 16%. Here's some of what could help determine which way we go today. More readings of jobs, including the September tally of U.S. layoff notices from HR firm Challenger, Gray & Christmas, plus the Labor Department's measure of new jobless claim filings for next week. The reports could help the market make sense of the job readings of the past 2 days, showing the number of job openings shrinking in August, but private sector hiring increasing more than forecast in September. Tomorrow we get the monthly big Labor Department employment unemployment report. Also today, we get the first look at U.S. manufacturing activity for the just-finished month. The Index of Purchasing Managers from the Institute for Supply Management is forecast to show another month of expansion, with U.S. factory activity remaining solid. Andrew O'Day, Bloomberg Radio.
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2: How's it looking out there, Karen? I'm afraid to ask.
4: It's crash-free, though, just over an hour as you make your way northbound on I-5 Seattle, as you make your way into the north sound to Everett, 520 West and I-90 West. You're slower mid-span to I-5 into Seattle, and as you make your way southbound on I-5 Shoreline to Seattle, you're looking at 47 minutes. On the Valley Freeway, crash-free, it'll take you 31 minutes. Renton south to Auburn, and then Auburn south to Puyallup, you're looking at just under 35 minutes. There's a crash on northbound I-5 in Fife at 70th Avenue, taking away your two left lanes. You're on and off the brakes from before Port of Tacoma Road. Tacoma nearest bridge, you're clear. You have light volumes, and that's both ways. 512 eastbound, still heavy after I-5 from an earlier crash. And I-5 southbound Tacoma into Olympia, you are looking at just about 42 minutes. If you're heading to the airport, Federal Way to SeaTac, you're looking at less than 20. Seattle south to SeaTac, you're looking at just under 30 minutes, and you're crash-free in the Northwest News Radio Traffic Center. I'm Karen Trombley.
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2: Let's check in with Shannon for the weather.
17: Well, hi there, everybody. We are heading into the grand finale of September with sunshine and blue skies. High temperatures today back into the 60s, where we belong this time of year. October, equally nice to kick things off. Early fog, afternoon clearing will take us into the 60s for the first day of the month tomorrow. And then on either side of 70 Friday through the first weekend of the month. It looks outstanding. Enjoy. In the Como 4 Weather Center, I'm meteorologist Shannon O'Donnell.
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3: Sorry, I hit the button early. I got so excited.
2: I'm excited to talk about the WNBA because we have a game going on right now in the playoffs. As much as I would love to give props to the weather outside today. Yeah, we're talking WNBA playoffs. Scott. And the Atlanta Dream is facing off against the Washington Mystics. Right now the score is 65-58 with Atlanta leading at the end of the third quarter. In other WNBA games, we've got the New York Liberty. They eliminated the Minnesota Lynx last night at home, taking the first two in the best of three series. In college football this weekend, the unranked Huskies host, they head to number 18 USC. That kickoff is at 4:30 on Saturday. And for fans of the other big team in our state, Wazoo, they're going to host Fresno State Saturday at 6:30.
3: In the baseball wildcard playoffs, we do have one team advancing. The White Sox won the first two games of that three-game series. So bye-bye, Houston. They won 7-3 today over Houston in Houston. And nobody in Seattle is crying about it. Earlier today, Atlanta managed to lose to Philadelphia. Philadelphia kept at it, took 10 innings, but they won. So that series is now tied at 1. Boston and New York are underway with no score on the top of the third, and we're getting ready for Chicago at San Diego tonight at 7 p.m. In both of those games, if New York wins, they advance. If San Diego wins, they advance. It's 5:48.
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3: Thanks for joining us for the Northwest Afternoon News. I'm Scott Carty, and Lindsay Cohen is in for Aaron Wright today. Two of the largest 100 Washington wineries by sales are merging. Walla Walla's Gramercy Cellars has been acquired by Woodinville's Avenia Wines. Puget Sound Business Journal reports that Gramercy is at number 73 in sales. Avenia is at number 80 in sales. And terms of the deal, not disclosed, but it certainly brings more production capability to Avenia. They'll be able to bottle an additional 8,000 cases a year, and they gain the Gramercy Wine Club of about 1,000 members.
2: Scott, I don't know if you remember that song, very popular song in the 90s called Jump by Chris Cross. But after
3: of course I do.
2: Learning this, all I can think is this robot makes you want to jump. Engineers at the University of Washington, they've created a tiny robot. It can jump high enough to clear a standard stair step. The robot is called Direct Hop. It weighs just a single gram. That's about the same as a dollar bill or a metal paperclip. Direct Hop uses a small electric motor and three folding legs to hurl itself into the air. The creators of Direct Hop hope their prototype can make future robots ready for a variety of environments. Now, this is really cool, like climbing stairs without the support of a power cord or, say, a human being.
3: You know, I was trying to play Chris Cross, Jump Jump, like this right here. Yeah. Like, oh, that's the one you wanted, right?
2: Of course, because this robot's going to make you want to Jump.
3: But not the tiny robot, the tiny dancer. All right. A Florida fire department is developing a drone delivery program, and it's not to get snacks. It's to actually get blood to first responders. News Nation's Blake Berman reports.
5: Officials say the drones are expected to deliver that blood in under 3 minutes on average, allowing paramedics to begin transfusions right there at the scene. It's the first program of its kind that you will find anywhere in the country. The drones are expected to begin making deliveries in October. And if it's successful, this pilot program, officials then say they hope to expand it elsewhere all across America.
2: Tech leaders have been making repeated calls for more oversight of AI development, warning that technology's rapid growth could have negative effects on humanity. News Nation's Nicole Burley reports.
6: Recent reporting lays out how leading AI chatbots are relying on so-called pink slime websites, which are partisan spaces that present as independent local news outlets. Many of these sites actively promote content designed to influence which party will control Congress, while masquerading as unbiased, factual news sources. And apparently the AI chatbots are buying it, creating slanted information bubbles all across the country.
19: I'm Denise Whitaker, curating a list of the biggest and best events in the Northwest, sponsored by Muckleshoot Casino Resort. It's a Songs and Stories evening in Edmonds featuring Roger McGinn and his signature 12-string guitar. The legendary frontman of the Byrds will reflect on his career alongside icons like Bob Dylan and Tom Petty. 7:30 tonight at the Edmonds Center for the Arts. Three-time James Beard award-winning author and food and baking expert Rose Levy Barenbaum takes center stage discussing her new memoir this evening with Seattle-based food writer, journalist, and two-time James Beard award winner Rebecca Den. That program at Burke Larder in Fremont starts at 6:30. Planning ahead, a blessing of the animals takes place this weekend in honor of the feast of St. Francis of Assisi, the patron saint of animals. Bring your pets to St. Paul and St. Mark's churches in Seattle or St. Michael's in Issaquah on Saturday. Churches in Bellevue, Kirkland, Shoreline, and others in Seattle. Bless animals on Sunday. That's my list. I'm Denise Whitaker, Northwest News Radio.
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4: Thanks, Scott. Seattle north to Everett, just under an hour north on I-5. And as you make your way southbound Shoreline to Seattle, you're looking at 46 minutes. Got a broken down vehicle on northbound 405 after 195th in your left lane. You're on and off the brakes from just before 520 with the ride home mixed in behind it. In Fife, northbound I-5 is 70th Avenue. Your two left lanes blocked with a crash. You're on and off the brakes from Port of Tacoma Road. And now a broken down vehicle on northbound I-5 in the south sound near 56. Taking

0: This one is in the east side of the state where it's still especially risky.
1: I'm Scott Carty. 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
12: From ABC News, I'm Dave Packer. Passengers aboard a Fly Dubai flight to Tel Aviv today sprang into action after the co-pilot allegedly stabbed the captain and plunged the plane thousands of feet in an apparent attempt to crash it in what Israeli officials are calling an act of terror.
13: And in a stunning

0: turn, a passenger who stormed the cockpit to help, later describing the incredible moment, he took over the plane's controls, pulling it out of the nosedive, saying he learned it by watching TV. A third pilot who was on that plane then stepping in.
1: ABC's Tom Sophie Borge, by the way, that passenger, a plumber by trade. The U.S. Supreme Court this evening cleared the way for Tennessee to execute Krista Gayle Pike, overturning today's last-minute stay that stalled the state's first execution of a woman in at least 200 years. Pike, 50, accused of the 1995 beating, torture, and killing of 19-year-old Colleen Slimmer. The U.S. military completing its withdrawal of American forces from Iraq. This morning, the remaining U.S. troops and equipment were pulled from the Erbil Air Base. President Trump.
2: Americans want to serve.
3: Operation Inherent Resolve, which is what they called it, ends in 2026 under the leadership of President Donald J. Trump. We're getting the hell out of there.
1: Ending the U.S.-led operation to fight ISIS, which began in 2014. The withdrawal was initially negotiated by the Biden administration in 2024. Defense Secretary Pete Hegseth confirmed today that the U.S. military will cut 20% of its generals and admirals. And today, during a speech, he repeatedly discussed the new direction he laid out last year, which includes BMI and physical fitness tests and no admittance for transgender service members.
2: Americans want to serve when they are led by strong patriots, not by weak weirdos.
1: Hegseth said enrollment for the military is up. Cornell University agreeing to initiate an independent investigation as to how it handled a former student now alleges she was a victim of gang rape. You're listening to ABC News.
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1: Attorney General Todd Blanche announced federal indictments against 10 foreign nationals accused of illegally registering and voting in Minnesota elections.
9: Charges include illegally voting in the general elections of 2022, 2024, and the midterm, the primary elections of August of this year, of August 2026. The defendants that have been charged include foreign nationals from Brazil, Ghana, and Liberia.
1: At least one defendant is already charged. By the way, there was Attorney General Todd Blanche. Now, Blanche also filed a judicial misconduct complaint against almost the entire federal bench in the state, stemming from a New York Times article with quotes on ICE raids. DoorDash says it's partnering with Macy's and the North Face, Vans, and Timberland to expand clothing delivery in as little as an hour. Returns will also be accepted. Well, who's ready for winter?
10: If you've been following the Fat Bear Week contest at Katmai National Park in Alaska, we have a winner. And his name is the same as Dora the Explorer's old pal. Over 1,000 pounds overcame an injury in 2007 to win the most votes this year. On the other side, a lady bear known simply as number 910 won for the women. Sherry Preston, ABC News.
1: Zoo Atlanta releasing a photo of its newest resident, giant panda Fu Zhang, on Facebook. Dave Packer, ABC News.
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13: Thanks, Scott. Seattle north to Everett. You're looking at just about a 45-minute ride south on I-5, shoreline to Seattle. You're still pushing 48 minutes with the ride home, and the 529-90 bridge is slower mid-span to I-5. This weekend, we're looking at a total closure of eastbound 520 in between I-5 to Montlake Boulevard. You will be able to get on at Montlake Boulevard and head east. Got a broken-down vehicle slowing it down. This is northbound 405 after 195th in your left lane. You're solid from before 124th and slower from before 520 with the Wednesday ride mixed in. Got a 55-minute ride northbound 405 Bellevue to Linwood. As you make your way southbound at 405 Bellevue to Renton, you're looking at 38 minutes. 18 west is slower. Auburn to Federal Way with the Wednesday drive and southbound I-5 slow at 18. And 5, a crash working to clear in your left lane northbound I-5 at 70th Avenue. You're slower from Port of Tacoma Road on the way in the south sound 34 minutes as you make your way southbound I-5 Tacoma to Olympia. In the Northwest News Radio Traffic Center, I'm Karen Trombley.
14: Perfect way to end the month of September. It was just gorgeous out there. Tonight, those clouds move in, though. We're going to see lows in the mid-50s. Tomorrow, pretty much a repeat to kick off the month of October. Partly sunny, though, high in the mid-60s. Checking your temperatures around the sound, it's 63 degrees with sun in Olympia, 63 in Tacoma, and 60 degrees at our studios here in downtown Seattle.
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15: Don't worry, I know what you're thinking. That's not Aaron Wright. Yeah, that's Lindsay Cohen joining us this afternoon for the Northwest Afternoon News, 607 at Northwest News Radio. And we are continuing to follow reports of a new wildfire in Walla Walla County, according to Watch Duty. Now more than 9,000 acres have been singed away. Northwest News Radio's Lillian James gives us the update.
16: Fire started Tuesday afternoon near the town of Touchy. According to Washington State Patrol, it's burning grass, brush, and wheat stubble and is threatening homes, crops, and power infrastructure. As of now, level 1, 2, and 3 evacuation orders are in effect with a shelter located at the Touchy School District building. To support the local firefighters, state fire assistance has been mobilized under the Washington State Fire Service's Resource Mobilization Plan. Meanwhile, the cause of the fire is under investigation. Lillian James, Northwest News Radio.
14: A woman in Seattle is recovering after an early morning attack. Just before 2:30 this morning, officers found a 27-year-old woman near North 130th Street and Greenwood Avenue North with cuts to her hip and her chest. The woman was taken to the hospital with non-life-threatening injuries. According to Como News, the investigation revealed she had voluntarily gotten into a car with two men who later attacked and robbed her. So far, no arrests have been made.
15: Well, it wasn't anything anyone was planning on, but earlier this afternoon, a float plane had to make an emergency landing on a local lake, and it was then towed by a Good Samaritan. Marysville Fire Department crews responded to the landing on Lake Key right around 1:15 today. Como News reports the plane had flown out of Arlington Airport, and only the pilot was on board, not injured. Like I said, that Good Samaritan threw out a line and got that tow to shore. Everything was safe.
14: The family of a man shot by Seattle police is pursuing a $30 million claim for his wrongful death. Here's Austin Smith.
17: They say that the officers involved mishandled a mental health crisis and used excessive force, resulting in the man's death. Andrew C's wife called police to report that he was in mental distress, and the original dispatch call to him was for a suicide call. Officers say when they got there, he had a knife, and after several attempts to de-escalate, he approached them.
18: He has a knife. He's walking towards us. We're giving him verbal commands.
19: Hey, stay down on the ground, please. Go ahead, put the knife down. Go ahead.
18: Whoa.
17: That's body cam footage of one of the officers during the incident. Attorneys point to a moment in that footage where C is shot with a less lethal projectile, but then about a half second later shot four times by another officer. They say that the misusing of these de-escalation tactics led to his death, while police say that C was approaching them and not following orders. Currently, what's filed is a claim. It's the first step before suing a state agency, which at this time has not been done. Austin Smith, Northwest News Radio.
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15: Some may know him as Superman's son or Dana Reeves' son, but ABC and GMA's Will Reeves is all grown up, facing grown-up challenges.
20: Right off the top, I need everyone to know I am okay.
15: Recently, there was a time when he was not okay. Tuesday, Will shared his personal story for fellow men and for anyone with a man in their life.
20: On January 17th, I got married to the best person in the universe, Amanda. But in April, something felt wrong with my body. I noticed a hard, tender lump in my left testicle. I wanted to ignore it until it went away, but it didn't. And at Amanda's urging, I went for an ultrasound. The images confirmed the unfathomable. I had a mass that had to come out via orchiectomy. I would be getting my testicle removed. On May 5th, I had the orchiectomy, but I figured this would be a momentarily frightening detour on our otherwise idyllic start to life as a married couple. Then the pathology came back. I officially had testicular cancer. The tumor was 95% embryonal carcinoma, an aggressive form that was moving quickly.
21: The lymph node, when it was removed, was 5 centimeters, so it was a rapidly growing tumor.
20: I would need another surgery. A retroperitoneal lymph node dissection, or RPLND. Over 6 hours, I'd be opened up from my sternum to my pelvis to have dozens of lymph nodes removed as a way to prevent the cancer from spreading. On June 10th, instead of covering my beloved New York Knicks at the NBA Finals for GMA, I went under the knife.
22: I'm interested to see if I remember any of this.
20: That night, in a post-op haze, I watched the Knicks stage the greatest comeback in NBA Finals history. I was in the hospital for nearly a week. 3 of the 90 lymph nodes Dr. Joel Scheinfeld had removed from my abdomen had tested positive for cancer. If I did nothing further, he said I had about a 50% chance of the cancer coming back. If I got 2 cycles of chemotherapy, those odds went down to nearly 1%. Chemo was the necessary choice.
23: I don't think it's going to be the chemo that you see in movies.
20: I went back to work as soon as I could.
23: I'm glad to be here. Felt weird being away, but feeling good. Look at me walking downstairs.
20: I wanted to feel normal.
24: It's great to see you guys. Hello. We have a lot to get to here at 7:30.
20: On July 6th, it was time for the first of 2 cycles of chemotherapy.
23: I'm anxious. I don't totally know what to expect.
21: If I'm going to give chemotherapy, but I like to give as little of it as possible.
20: My oncologist at Sloan Kettering was Dr. Sam Funt. Amanda sat with me for about 9 hours a day, 2 hours of chemo plus 7 hours of something called cold capping, which would give me a chance to save my hair from falling out. My 2 weeks of recovery between treatments featured a menagerie of side effects. Ringing ears, night sweats, blood clots, and constant headaches.
23: And today, I am experiencing bone pain, which is actually counterintuitively a good thing. It means a drug that I was given last Saturday is working.
20: Next, I had to do it all over, but then I was done. I was so moved by the team at Sloan Kettering, by Amanda, and by the thought of my mom, Dana, who was treated for cancer herself at the same hospital 20 years before me, but never got to ring the bell.
23: I want folks to know that this is a thing that can happen. It's shocking. It's weird. It's slightly awkward to talk about just because of what we're really discussing here. But that you end up okay, almost always.
21: On these young men, the average age of diagnosis is 33. But if you take 100 men that are diagnosed with testicular cancer, over 95 of them are going to end up cured.
23: What should a man do to check his own testicles?
21: I think a great place to do it is in the shower, to use both hands and run it along the surface of the testicle, feeling for anything hard like a lump or anything that feels abnormal, and then to get used to doing it over time so you notice a change. And you report that change right away to your doctor.
20: This year has been defined by change. But I'm grateful to have gotten through it with Amanda at my side. Our love deepened, our bond strengthened, and our sense of humor intact.
15: That's Will Reeves from ABC and GMA. And guys, I will tell you, if you're sitting there squirming a little bit because you just listened to that, I'll tell you that if you listen to it a few times, you get a lot more relaxed, a lot more comfortable, and it's important that we take care of our health for those that we love. It's time for Bloomberg.
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14: 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The Dow Jones Industrial Average and the S&P were both down. Better luck tomorrow, I suppose, Scott.
15: It's always tomorrow.
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10: No, you're right on I-5 northbound shoreline to Everett, just under 35 minutes. As you make your way southbound on I-5, shoreline to Seattle, you're looking at 42 minutes. 520 and I-90 bridges slower, mid-span to I-5 into downtown Seattle. And this weekend, looking at a total closure of 520 east from I-5 to Montlake Boulevard. Got this broken down vehicle on northbound 405 right after 195th in your left lane. You're pretty much on and off the brakes from before 520 with the ride home behind it. Got a 43-minute ride as you make your way northbound through it, Bellevue to Linwood. You are slower southbound 405 between 520 and I-90 and 90 West, slow at 405 with the ride home. The Wednesday drive on 405 southbound Bellevue to Renton, 36 minutes. 18 West, still slow. Auburn to Federal Way and Valley Freeway, no issues. You're looking at less than 25 minutes. Auburn south of Puyallup. In Fife, there's a crash working to clear. It's on your right side now and northbound I-5 at 70th Avenue. You're slower as you approach it, and you got a 34-minute travel time southbound I-5 Tacoma to Olympia. In the Northwest News Radio Traffic Center, I'm Karen Trombley.
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0: Well, happy final day of September, everybody. It's bright and blue out there again. It was a crisp start to the day. Nice one to kick off fall quarter at the University of Washington. In fact, they're finally back to school there. We are seeing the sunshine stick around as we head into early October as well. Some thick morning fog each day, followed by that crisp afternoon sunshine all the way through the weekend. High temperatures by Friday through the weekend, back on either side of 70. In the Como 4 Weather Center, I'm meteorologist Shannon O'Donnell.
14: And your temperatures around the sound right now, Puyallup 62 degrees and sunny 60 degrees with some sun in Bremerton, and 60 degrees at our studios in downtown Seattle. You know, Scott, we've already said goodbye baseball here in Seattle, even though the World Series is in the future of other cities.
15: Yeah, it is. I mean, the Wild Card Series is going on right now, and there's only one team that's already punched their ticket to the Division Series. That's the Chicago White Sox. They beat Houston 7-3 today, and go ahead and click their way there. Atlanta and Philadelphia tied up the series earlier today. That took 10 innings to get to a 4-3 Phillies win. And underway right now is Boston at New York. New York leads the series with one game. The San Diego Padres lead the series with the Cubs with one game, and that game's coming up at 7 p.m.
14: And if you're a fan of our hometown team, you're getting some answers from the front office. Mariners chairman and managing partner John Stanton did a Q&A with the Seattle Times. He says he feels a responsibility to win and that they'll do what they need to win, both in terms of resources and making good decisions. Stanton also described the season as, quote, brutal, saying he's embarrassed the Mariners are the one team in baseball that still has not been to the World Series.
15: 6:18 now, and one political contributor is saying Pete Hegseth has to go. We'll tell you all about that coming up.
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15: Revive I-5 work on the Ship Canal Bridge will still be happening.
2: Do we really need to shut down half the northbound freeway?
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4: That means you've only got two lanes across the Ship Canal Bridge.
2: It's long overdue work on one of the busiest bridges in the region.
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13: Defense Secretary Pete Hegseth confirmed today the U.S. military will cut 20% of its generals and admirals as he delivered his annual State of the Force address. Hegseth spoke to junior officers and enlisted leaders at the Marine Corps base Quantico in Virginia. Political contributor Chris Hahn told News Nation Hegseth has to go.
6: He has made our military less prepared. He has waged a poor war in Iran where we've overused our stock in defensive-minded weapons. And I don't understand how President Trump keeps this guy around anymore.
15: Meanwhile, Hegseth is defending the new direction of the department since he took over, saying that woke culture is no longer welcome at the Pentagon. He delivered his State of the Force address today. Workers handed out a book featuring Hegseth's speeches, along with a message from President Trump. And during that speech, Hegseth repeatedly discussed new directions he laid out last year, which includes BMI and physical fitness tests, along with no admittance for transgender service members. And Hegseth also said enrollment for the military is up.
7: Americans want to serve when they are led by strong patriots, not by weak weirdos.
13: Meantime, President Trump is taking credit for the withdrawal of U.S. forces from Iraq. American troops have vacated Erbil Air Force Base, and according to U.S. Central Command, those forces will now be based in Jordan, continuing to fight against ISIS. The Biden administration initially negotiated this withdrawal in 2024. The president announced the news at the White House today while celebrating Hispanic Heritage Month with supporters.
8: Operation Inherent Resolve, which is what they called it, ends in 2026 under the leadership of President Donald J. Trump. We're getting the hell out of there.
15: Trump also used the Hispanic Heritage Month event at the White House to defend his administration's positions on the war. The war in its seventh month now. The president said he rejected a recent proposal from the Iranians to reopen the Strait of Hormuz. Recent strikes have been occurring in the strait, but the president also claims the strait is fully open.
8: This last week in the Hormuz Strait, which we have almost total control. I would say total, but every once in a while they'll drop a mine in there and disrupt things a little bit. But we have virtually total control of the Hormuz Strait. And in fact, in the last 3 days, more oil has come out of the Hormuz Strait than at any time in the history of the Hormuz Strait.
13: Meantime, closer to home, murder charges have been officially filed against a 77-year-old husband and wife accused of killing their son-in-law, who was a New York Times executive living in the San Francisco Bay Area. ABC's Alex Stone reports from California.
9: The two 77-year-olds who each reportedly took turns shooting are now officially charged with murder, personal use of a firearm causing death, and the special circumstance of lying in wait. They're accused of killing their son-in-law, 40-year-old Jonathan McKenzie, in a sports complex parking lot in Dublin, California last weekend. New details are emerging that McKenzie was transgender, and court documents claim he had suffered abuse as a transgender man at the hands of the two elderly suspects and their daughter. He and their daughter had been going through a contentious divorce. Alex Stone, ABC News.
15: It is time for traffic.
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15: Aaron Trombley's been following a very busy network of roads.
10: Yes, and it's still going, Scott, with this broken down vehicle northbound 405 right after 195th, taking away the left lane. You're stopping and going from just after 520 with the ride home behind it. As you make your way northbound Shoreline to Everett on I-5, less than a 30-minute ride, 520 and I-90 bridges. You are slower in pockets westbound mid-span to I-5. A southbound 405 Bellevue to Renton, a 36-minute ride. Tuckwell to south into Tacoma on I-5. You're looking at just about 40 minutes. Valley Freeway is clear in Fife. There is a crash working to clear on your left shoulder northbound I-5 at 70th Avenue, and you're slightly delayed with it in the Northwest News Radio Traffic Center. I'm Karen Trombley.
13: We are in store for a gorgeous sunset tonight as that sun fades and the clouds roll in. Low tonight in the mid-50s. Tomorrow we're looking at partly sunny, high in the mid-60s. And then Friday through Sunday, mostly sunny, high in the upper 60s. Checking your temps around the sound right now. It's 59 degrees with sun in Everett, 62 with sun in Bellevue, and 60 degrees at our studios here in downtown Seattle.
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12: Millions of Americans rely on their cup of coffee on a daily basis to start their day. And if done right, that ritual can come with some health benefits. Caffeine is the world's most popular stimulant, and coffee is the most common way people consume it. But scientists say there's a limit to what's healthy. The American Heart Association recommends to stay under 400 milligrams a day. That's about 4 cups of coffee. They warn, though, that other beverages with caffeine, like energy drinks, contain much higher dosages and should be especially taken in moderation. Caffeine can also impact sleep. Researchers have found that when it's consumed too close to bedtime, it can actually cut total sleep by about 45 minutes. They say that coffee should be consumed at least 9 hours before bed to reduce any impact. You also want to be careful with added sugars or fillers, as they can increase your risk of weight gain and sugar spikes. If done right, though, your cup of coffee comes with some benefits. Studies have shown that it can be linked to lower risk of type 2 diabetes, heart disease, stroke, and even heart failure. Other studies have shown it could potentially lower your risk of dementia and cognitive decline. So, like with most things we enjoy, experts say moderation is key. 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
1: 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Well, remarkable story.
2: Time has revealed its 2026 Time 100 Next list, featuring 100 emerging leaders around the world in the entertainment space. Widow's Bay Emmy winner Katie Dippold, actress Chase Infinity, and singer Alex Warren are among those making the list.
3: I like being an island. A well-fortified one surrounded by sharks.
2: Wednesday has wrapped up production for Season 3, the spooky Netflix series starring Jenna Ortega, announcing the news on September 30th, a Wednesday, of course. Winona Ryder joins the cast this season, along with Eva Green and Chris Sarandon. No word yet on a release date.
4: Hey, Ted! We're animated.
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2: Ted, the animated series is coming to Peacock. That show featuring the voices of Seth MacFarlane, Mark Wahlberg, and Amanda Seyfried premieres December 17th. Wayne Cabot, ABC News.
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6: ABC News, I'm Dave Packer. Israeli officials are saying it was an attempted act of terror, but passengers on board a Fly Dubai flight to Tel Aviv today sprang into action after the co-pilot allegedly stabbed the captain and plunged the plane. This passenger from row 20.
7: And suddenly the airplane started like a roller coaster, deep down, like 20 or 30 seconds. And then again.
6: Those brave passengers credited for intervening, restraining the co-pilot, and safely landing the plane. The U.S. military completing its withdrawal of American forces from Iraq. This morning, the remaining U.S. troops and equipment were pulled from the Erbil Air Base. They were deployed there to fight ISIS. Defense Secretary Pete Hegseth confirmed today that the U.S. military will cut 20% of its generals and admirals. Cornell University agreed today to initiate an independent investigation into how it handled what a former student now alleges was a fraternity house gang rape. This is ABC News.
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13: So glad you could join us this evening. I am Lindsay Cohen in for Aaron Wright. Aaron will be back tomorrow. The Hatch Grade fire in Walla Walla has burned more than 9,000 acres near the town of Tushi. According to watch duty, level 1, 2, and 3 evacuation orders are now in effect.
15: The family of a man fatally shot by Seattle police last year now pursuing $30 million for what they say was his wrongful death. They say officers involved mishandled a mental health crisis and used excessive force.
13: Seattle police, meantime, are investigating an early morning attack that sent a woman to the hospital. The investigation revealed the 27-year-old victim voluntarily got into a car with two men in North Seattle who, according to Como News, later attacked and robbed her.
15: And Puget Sound Physicians going to be sending out refunds to about 1,300 patients in our state. The state attorney general's office says that provider failed to refund some patients who later qualified for charity care at Overlake Hospital in Bellevue.
13: Mass Transit fans, you now have a new ticket to ride. Sound Transit's newest Link Light Rail station is now open as of this morning. Northwest News Radio's Lillian James has those details.
8: Located on Northeast 130th Street, the Pinehurst Station is a new stop between the Northgate and Shoreline South stations. According to Sound Transit, service runs every 4 to 5 minutes during peak hours, and it takes about 15 minutes to get from Pinehurst to Westlake and around 53 minutes to get to SeaTac Airport Station. The project was originally expected to open in 2031, but the Sound Transit Board advanced Pinehurst Station into final design in February 2020 and approved additional budget and contract changes in 2022. Lillian James, Northwest News Radio.
15: At 6:33, if you know her, you better text her because we've been talking about her all afternoon.
13: I need to meet this woman.
15: I do
13: finally.
15: Too. 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Text us 206-421-1000. But the first passenger to board the train at Pinehurst Station, we finally found out who it is. It could help you at trivia someday. Seattle Times actually spoke with Anne Kang. She boarded the 5:12 a.m. southbound train to the International District Chinatown station, and it was a complete mistake, sort of. She didn't originally plan on it. She didn't line up to try to get that. but it was because her job called and said, hey, could you cover an earlier than normal shift? And she said, sure.
9: Do you think they applauded her when she got on the train and also when she arrived at work saying, hey, you know, you're now in the history books as the first person to ride the Link Light Rail from the New Pinehurst station?
15: I think she might have a good chance of never being asked to do the earlier than normal shift again because people are going to want to take it because they think they'll get all the spotlights. I don't know.
9: You're right. It's hard to top this.
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10: In Fife, northbound I-5 at 70th Avenue, a crash off the left shoulder. Now still cleaning up on your right shoulder, causing a slight delay as you move through. In the southbound, Tacoma Narrows Bridge, you're clear. And looking ahead to your weekend ride, two left lanes closed, Tacoma Narrows Bridge, east to west end. That'll be your Saturday morning drive. No issues to report on the Valley Freeway and 18 West. You're slow in pockets. Auburn, 2 Federal Way, and that's your ride home. Valley Freeway's clear, and at Shoreline, as you make your way north to Everett, out of Seattle, less than a 30-minute ride. There's still a broken-down vehicle in your left lane, northbound northbound 405, right after 195th. This is taking away your left lane. You're on and off the brakes from after 520 with the ride home behind it. 520 West, still slower mid-span to I-5 into Seattle. And as you make your way southbound Shoreline to Seattle, you're looking at about a 35-minute ride in the Northwest News Radio Traffic Center. I'm Karen Trombley.
9: And we got 15 minutes left on that gorgeous sunny day that we had today in Seattle. The sun's scheduled to set tonight at 6:50. Overnight, it's going to be cloudy, low in the mid-50s, and tomorrow partly sunny with highs in the mid-60s. Checking your temps around the sound, we're talking 61 degrees in Tacoma, 62 with some sun in Puyallup, and 59 degrees here at our studios in downtown Seattle.
15: How did you know I was looking up the sunset time?
9: Because we share a brain, Scott.
15: I just like, this is stunning.
9: I know. Yeah. We are so lucky to live here and the sun. We have this gorgeous view of the mountains and the water.
15: You're going to have to do the rest of the show. I'm going out on the deck.
9: Enjoy.
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9: The line was out the door last night to weigh in on proposed rate hikes that could impact more than a million people across Western Washington. Puget Sound Energy wants to increase electric rates by 29% and gas rates by 20% over the next 3 years. They say to meet growing demand and clean energy goals, but more than 100 people lined up to comment in front of the state's Utilities and Transportation Commission, including this farmer who owns a goat dairy farm in Olympia.
12: And most folks know that profit margins in farming are pretty thin to begin with. So when we see rate hikes coming down the pike like this, we're forced to seriously consider the economic viability of our family farm going forward.
9: State Attorney General Nick Brown has called the proposed rate hikes excessive. If you missed last night's hearing, there's a second virtual hearing open to the public October 7th. You can also leave comments for the UTC by email or phone.
15: Significant job losses in downtown Seattle has one association calling for a renewed focus on economic growth. A new analysis from the Downtown Seattle Association reveals Seattle lost more than 18,000 jobs between 2024 and 2025, with 70% of those, meaning about 13,000, from downtown Seattle. Meanwhile, Bellevue gained more than 5,300 jobs during that time. Tacoma gained about 660. And Downtown Seattle Association President and CEO John Scholes said, Seattle has reinvented its economy many times, and we have every reason to believe we can do it again.
9: Pet parents, you're going to want to check your pet products. Several of those have been recalled for bacterial contamination. Northwest Naturals is voluntarily recalling two types of dog and cat food due to concerns over salmonella and listeria. The FDA says there's also a risk to people who handle the contaminated products, especially if they haven't washed their hands thoroughly enough. If you purchased any of the recalled products, you can contact Northwest Naturals for a full refund.
15: If you're somebody who has to take the Tacoma Narrows Bridge, a lot to talk about. It's in need of some emergency repairs, and that's going to cause some real traffic challenges for you. Denise Whitaker has the update.
14: Saturday's the test run for emergency work that will eventually shut down lanes for a full 2 weeks, affectionately known as Sturdy Gertie. Her expansion joints are getting old and need to be replaced. Crews will be working on the westbound side of the bridge Saturday, shutting down two right lanes and the Jackson Avenue on-ramp. But at some point in October, that inconvenience will stretch out for 2 weeks. State transportation officials say the bridge remains safe in the lanes that are open, but they will require a larger fix, replacing those aging joints next year. Denise Whitaker, Northwest News Radio.
15: Have you ever heard anyone refer to it as Sturdy Gertie?
9: I sure have not. I did not grow up here, but I've lived here roughly 20 years.
15: But you've seen the film of the Galloping Gertie.
9: Sure. I suppose it makes sense that the rebuilt bridge would be called Sturdy Gertie. But Denise taught me something new today.
15: Yeah, you learn something every day here.
9: Yeah, there we go. Shifting to other economic news of a different kind. We often talk about wine blends. This is news of a different type of wine blend in the local wine world. The Puget Sound Business Journal reports Avenia is acquiring Gramercy Cellars of Walla Walla. The terms of the agreement were not disclosed. Woodinville-based Avenia can now nearly double their production, going from 10,000 cases to 18,000, and tap into Gramercy's distribution in Texas, California, and Utah. Avenia can be found in about 20 states across the country. They will also gain more wine club members, about 1,000.
15: I've been to the Avenia tasting room in Woodinville. I believe you can get pie there. Is that right?
9: Yeah,
15: I think so.
9: You know, the show ends
15: the place.
9: In 20 minutes, Scott.
15: Yeah, I could go on for hours about this, but no, you can get pie there. It's good wine. Both of them are good wines.
9: Okay.
15: 640 at Northwest News Radio.
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15: The defense attorney for Lindsey Clancy is now pushing the notion that there's no evidence his client killed her three children, despite Clancy saying she did. Joining us now is ABC's Royal Oaks. And Royal, yesterday, just a dramatic twist to the case of Lindsey Clancy. Update us, please.
16: So many unanswered questions. First of all, will the DA ask for a second trial? Probably so, but we still don't know. We're going to know by the next hearing, which is November 2. Then there was the motion to dismiss. The defense said, hey, Your Honor, there was no evidence of guilt against Lindsey Clancy. I think that you should have dismissed the case. You should do it now. The judge took that under submission. He hasn't decided it. Then there are still more unanswered questions. The defense wants the holdout juror to be questioned, his telephone to be looked at. Did he lie about a criminal history? The judge will consider that on November 2 as well. And finally, there's a double jeopardy motion that says that the judge really should have more deeply looked into the holdout juror. The fact the judge did not do it means the whole case should be tossed out forever against Lindsey Clancy. That will be resolved on November 2 as well.
15: And there was a bit of controversy as I watched this where both the prosecution and defense were really urging Judge William Sullivan to not schedule a new trial date.
16: Yeah, that was strange, I guess partly because the district attorney has not yet decided if they want a new trial. Almost always, DAs do say, yeah, we want a second bite at the apple. But, of course, it's rare that it was an 11-1 not guilty vote. And, of course, the defense, you would expect them to say, don't set a new trial. They'd like the whole thing to just go away.
15: Yeah, and I think he also added in that if you set the trial, he's not available to be on the case until June or something like that.
16: Yeah, scheduling issues can really get in the way. But in general, the judge seemed to indicate that he doesn't want this to just sit on the shelf. He wants some fast decisions, but we're all going to have to wait until November 2 for the next hearing.
15: So that's what happens next. We wait for that. What can we maybe expect from that?
16: It is likely that on November 2, the judge will not toss the case and say she's free, because that would have to involve him saying, you know, I really blew it. I really should have investigated more deeply, and I didn't. And that is what's called manifest injustice in Massachusetts, justifying dismissal of the whole case. The other thing we're likely to see is that the judge will not dismiss the case based on the idea that the evidence was so flimsy. After all, she did say to police, a voice commanded me to do this, and we're very likely to hear that the DA does want to proceed with a second trial.
15: ABC's Royal Oaks, thank you as always.
16: You bet, thanks.
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18: Forecasts from both J.D. Power and Cox Automotive suggest car sales cooled, especially in the just-finished month. Affluent buyers are supporting the market for new car sales. At the same time, elevated fuel prices could pivot the mix of demand toward hybrids and full electrics. The final major hurdle to the biggest media merger in years has been cleared as a California federal judge signs off on the deal to resolve a lawsuit filed by 12 state attorneys general opposed to Paramount Skydance's $110 billion acquisition of Warner Brothers Discovery. The ruling dissolves an injunction which had ordered the companies to hold off on closing the deal. Regulatory filings suggest the companies could close the acquisition as soon as next week. Wall Street begins a new month and a new quarter today, helped by economic readings spanning jobs and manufacturing. Andrew O'Day, Bloomberg Radio.
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9: As our PM commute is winding down, how's it looking out there, Karen?
19: Well, still slow go, Lindsay, with this broken down vehicle northbound 405 right after 195th, taking away the left lane. You're stopped, then going from just about 124th with it. Southbound 405, Bellevue to Renton, a 36-minute ride. Linwood North to Everett on I-5, you're looking at less than 25 minutes. Southbound I-5, Shoreline to Seattle, less than 30. All routes into the airport, traffic is moving freely, and as you make your way southbound on I-5, Tuckwell into Tacoma, you're looking at less than a 30-minute ride. In the South Sound, Tacoma Narrows Bridge, you are clear and just picked up a broken down vehicle. This is on your I-5 southbound on ramp from MLK Jr. Way. You are slow with it, and you may be slow tonight in the South Sound southbound I-5. And as you approach Marvin Road, construction will block a lane on and off until 6 a.m. tomorrow morning. And looking ahead to your weekend ride, your two left lanes will be closed on Tacoma Narrows Bridge east to west end. That's coming up Saturday morning. Valley Freeway is clear. 18 West, you're slower. Auburn to Federal Way, and that's your ride home in the Northwest News Radio Traffic Center. I'm Karen Trombley.
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9: This final day of September, Shannon will let us know how it's looking in October.
20: Well, hi there, everybody. We are heading into some beautiful final day of September weather. Lots of sunshine back in place today. We'll keep it going as we head into early October as well. Look for some thick morning fog. That's typical of the fall season. But lots of afternoon sunshine. High temperatures as we slide into the weekend will be on either side of 70 in Seattle and Tacoma. Nice for the pumpkin patch visits or for the various fall festivals, including salmon days. In the Como 4 Weather Center, I'm meteorologist Shannon O'Donnell.
9: Shannon, thank you. Checking our temps around the sound is 58 degrees in Everett, 60 degrees in Bellevue, 59 at our studios in downtown Seattle.
15: This is kind of a weird time of the year with sports because, you know, unless your baseball team's in it, it's kind of quiet.
9: Yeah, except, you know, the NHL, they're kicking off their season, right? So if you're a Kraken fan, let's go Kraken. And also, if you're a WNBA fan, we just have news that Atlanta has eliminated Washington from the WNBA playoffs. Atlanta won the game 93-75, and they are now advancing, of course. Also in the WNBA, the New York Liberty eliminated the Minnesota Lynx last night at home, taking the first two in the best of three series. In college football, the unranked Washington Huskies head to number 18 USC on Saturday. That kickoff is at 4:30 in the afternoon. For Wazoo fans in our audience, they're hosting Fresno State Saturday at 6:30.
15: The Bulldogs against the Cougars.
9: You know, it's red versus red, right? Like, well, in terms
15: crimson.
9: Of
15: crimson.
9: Yes,
15: careful,
9: crimson.
15: Careful.
9: But there would be a lot of that
15: should
9: color.
15: Be pretty, yeah, it should be pretty bright.
9: Yeah.
15: In the MLB wildcard playoffs going on right now, earlier today, Chicago White Sox clinched their way to the division by winning the first two games against Houston. They won today 7-3. Atlanta had a one-game lead, but they evened it up with Philadelphia today after Philly scored 4-3 in 10 innings. Underway right now, Boston is at New York. New York leads that series with the first game. The score right now, Yankees 2, Boston nothing. End of the fifth, and the Cubs and the Padres have a game tonight. It's 6:48 at Northwest News Radio. We have a tiny robot on the way.
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9: And we're talking about a tiny robot designed at the University of Washington.
15: Yeah, he likes the tiny bubbles in the wine.
9: Are you going to sing the rest?
15: No, but Don Ho will.
9: Classic, and I know we've been talking about this story all afternoon, and I said to Scott, what are we going to get for the music into this story about a tiny robot? And he said he would surprise me. I am surprised.
15: This tiny robot's going to be drunk if we don't hurry up and get this story through.
9: Okay, well, the tiny robot was designed by engineers at the University of Washington. It's able to climb stairs without the help of a human. It's called Direct Hop. When we're talking tiny, Scott, we're saying it weighs just 1 gram. It's the same, roughly, weight as a single raisin or a stick of chewing gum.
15: Yeah, I did the Google search on there, and through UW research, you can see it. It's like maybe the size of a tiny postage stamp.
9: It's tiny bubbles all together. But it does have a very important mission, right? Because the goal is to develop the technology so that robots can do things like find gas leaks without jeopardizing human safety, right? Because it'll be able to move. The creators of the robot are scheduled to show off the model today at an international conference, not on tiny bubbles, but on smart robots.
29: Brian Calvert with the Almanac. A look at what happened on this date in history. It was this date in 1947. The World Series was televised for the very first time. This date in 1950, Grand Ole Opry made its TV debut. This date in 1954, the submarine Nautilus commissioned by the U.S. Navy. And it was this date in 1978. A band by the name of Exile had the number one song in the country with this massive hit. This date in 2014, the CDC confirmed the nation's first domestic case of the Ebola virus. This date in 2019, a 315-billion-ton iceberg broke off of Antarctica. And this date in 2020, California becomes the first U.S. state to approve a law allowing for reparations for black residents. And on this date in music history in 2021, did I get a kick? 95-year-old Tony Bennett releases a new album with Lady Gaga, making him the oldest person to release an album of new material. That's today's Almanac on Northwest News Radio.
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19: And we've got one last check of the roads with Karen Trombley. Got a broken down vehicle working to clear it in your left lane, northbound 405 after 195th. You're slowing down in pockets from after 124th on the way. Southbound 405, you're slow in between our Lake Washington bridges. As you make your way northbound on I-5, Linwood to Everett, you're looking at less than 25 minutes. Southbound I-5, Shoreline to Seattle, less than 30. Also less than a 30-minute ride, Tuckawilla south to Tacoma. No issues on the Valley Freeway. 18 West, still slow. Auburn to Federal Way with the Wednesday drive in the Northwest News Radio Traffic Center. Karen Trombley.
15: Thank you, Karen. Have a great weekend. Enjoy some, or I mean, a great evening. Enjoy some tiny bubbles in the wine, okay?
19: All right.
15: Time for our weather. Stunning out there. We do have some clouds that are going to make their way in. We'll be into the low 50s, but mostly sunny for your tomorrow. And just stay warm tonight. It's going to get a little bit chilly. My thanks to Lindsay Cohen for joining us today.
9: It was so good to be here, Scott. Thank you for showing me the ropes. And I hope, thank you at home for joining us as well, whether you were in the car or at home listening. It was great to have you with us, and I hope to be back soon.
15: You will be.
9: I will, and at least in a couple of weeks. I know that at minimum.
15: We'll drag you in here. We'll lure you with tiny bubbles in the wine or something.
9: Tiny bubbles, tiny robots, mm-hmm. Tiny Tim.
15: Have a great evening, and thank you.

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14: From ABC News. I'm Dave Packer. The governor of New York has called on Cornell University to allow an independent investigation into how the school handled a 2024 alleged gang rape incident at a campus fraternity.
15: ABC News has also obtained text messages Jane Doe exchanged days after with one of the men she now accuses of rape. "Bro, everyone knows. My reputation is destroyed and I'm utterly ashamed." Later texting, "Everyone needs to grow up because sexuality and sex is changing and stuff like this is going to become more common. I'm also really open-minded, though. I love you, King." The following week, that man appears worried. "I'm being labeled an assaulter in the public eye." Jane Doe first reassured him. The next day, she texts, "I think I'm done talking to you. I know you lied." And that same day, she went to police.
14: ABC's Aaron Katursky. Passengers aboard a Fly Dubai flight to Tel Aviv today sprang into action after the co-pilot allegedly stabbed the captain and put the plane into a

0: nosedive, plunging the plane thousands of feet. Not waiting for fate, the passengers rushed the flight deck and subdued the co-pilot.
1: It took 3 or 4 minutes till we took over the airplane, and immediately the third pilot managed to balance the aircraft, and we were looking for some place to land.
0: They safely landed the plane in Saudi Arabia. Two twisters in Texas setting off sirens and sending people to take cover. ABC's Alex Perez.
2: In Amarillo, at least two tornadoes spotted touching down on the southwest side of town.
3: Strong tornado.
2: Torrential downpours flooded streets fast and flipped cars. A system fueled by remnants of Hurricane Polo inundating communities in southern Utah. That system now spreading into Colorado, Texas, and Iowa this week.
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5: State Fire Assistance has been mobilized to help contain a wildfire in Walla Walla County. The Hatch Grade Fire started Tuesday afternoon near the town of Tushy, and as of Wednesday afternoon, it has grown to over 9,000 acres, according to watch duty. So far, the cause of the fire is under investigation as crews work to contain the flames. According to Washington State Patrol, it's threatening homes, crops, and power infrastructure. In other news, after a man was shot and killed by police, his family says the whole situation could have been avoided. Northwest News Radio's Austin Smith explains.
6: Andrew C. was approached by Seattle police in 2025 after his wife called in saying he was suffering a mental health crisis. As officers gave him directions to leave the parking lot he was in, C. appears to follow orders before wandering back into the lot. Body cam footage from the Seattle Police Department shows an officer describing him as a little off while they try to handle it.
7: You might be a little bit off there, Nilo. You might be a little bit off.
6: The police on site say they tried to de-escalate, but C continued to approach them while brandishing a pocket knife, and as a result, he was shot 4 times. Attorneys for the family say police failed to properly de-escalate, telling Como News his death could have been prevented, quote, if officers had used a taser or followed Seattle's own policies on de-escalation, end quote. They say C was not close enough to warrant deadly force, and they filed a claim against SPD on behalf of the family for $30 million.
5: And you may want to check on your pet products. A Portland-based pet company is recalling 2 types of pet food due to concerns over salmonella and listeria, according to the Food and Drug Administration. Northwest Natural says the concerns impact their frozen chicken for cats and frozen raw food for dogs. Customers who purchase the product should dispose of the items and contact the company for a full refund. I'm Lillian James. 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
5: very mild way to welcome in October. Our high for the day Thursday will be in the mid-60s with a low around 50. Expect cloudy conditions all day, but no rain. I'm Lillian James. 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
20: Countries are either peacemakers or troublemakers or saboteurs or sitting back and doing nothing. The time is coming now that all countries need to step up responsibly and to stop the saboteurs, stop the troublemakers, and work together collaboratively in delivering a real peace.
21: A rare conversation with Qatar's Prime Minister on a year like no other in the Middle East. Do you think we are on the brink of another escalation in the region, or are you working on something which gives you hope?
20: Right now, the situation is concerning. There is an ongoing effort. There are messages being shuttled between Iran and the United States. It needs a lot of patience. And unfortunately, the events that we are experiencing every day are affecting these efforts.
21: From Bloomberg Weekend, this is the Michelle Hussein Show. I'm Michelle Hussein. It's not every day that you get a chance to sit down with a leader for an exclusive conversation in front of an audience, every word on the record, and for that to take place just as their country is grappling with its biggest crisis for years. That is the backdrop to the conversation you're about to hear with Sheikh Mohammed bin Abdurrahman bin Jassim Al Thani. His country is one of the richest in the world per head of population. Its huge gas resources went out into the world through the Strait of Hormuz pretty uneventfully until the Iran war began. That's the moment that Qatar's world changed 7 months ago. And unlike some of its neighbors, it doesn't have much in the way of alternative export routes. And so Sheikh Mohammed, Qatar's prime minister, has been grappling with economic fallout and trying to get Iran and the United States to stop this war. The curious thing is, Qatar has built itself a reputation for conflict mediation, not always without controversy, because it's hosted offices for the Taliban and for Hamas. I don't think it could ever have imagined a war like this on its doorstep, where its peacemaking was so needed for its own future. A couple more things before we dive in. The Prime Minister and I spoke in New York in front of an audience at the Qatar Economic Forum, where he had just announced a new investment initiative. We do cover a lot of ground here, so as ever, you can read my notes to discover why I asked what I did, what I read before and after, and all the context beyond what was said on stage. There's a link to that in the show notes. At times, you will hear Sheikh Mohammed choose his words carefully, and there is something of a diplomatic dance. But at the same time, he doesn't shy away from the enormity of the crisis, describing what's happening in the Middle East as an earthquake. And the conversation begins with me asking him to explain why he used that word.
20: When you look at any earthquake that happens, it always tests three things. How strong is your foundation? How fast is your response? And how you are going to rebuild. If we think about it this way, we have tested our foundations in terms of security, in terms of supply chain, and it's proven that it's strong. Qatar has been through a lot of challenges, and every time we emerge out of this challenge stronger. And whatever we have experienced during this war and the uncertainty that it has, our pledge to our people is to become stronger and build stronger resilience for us and for our future.
21: But I think it's clear, isn't it, that this earthquake is not over. And if you look at the story in numbers about how difficult this year has been, Qatar has suffered a collapse in oil and gas revenues. Are you looking at alternative export routes to the Strait of Hormuz? What are the chances of that? Your geography is more difficult than some of the other countries affected in the region.
20: Of course. Well, look, when you look at Qatar and you look at its geography, it has its risks and has its benefits. We are blessed with abundance of resources. We have been a leading energy supplier, leading LNG supplier in the world. And what happened was a big disruption for us. What we have ensured from the beginning is to be very transparent with our people, with our partners, and with our customers. Yes, we went through a challenge, but it doesn't mean that this is, will affect our credibility or our reliability. And as soon as this issue is resolved, Qatar will fulfill its commitment. We should work together collaboratively together with our regional partners in order to make sure that what happened is not repeated. And by the way, if you look at, in general, what's happening right now, it's not only exclusive for our region. Now, what's really concerning for us, that what has been a red line, you know, to avoid targeting civilian facilities, schools, hospitals, bridges, power plants, energy facilities, became the new normal. And it's been deliberately crossed, not only in that conflict, but also elsewhere in the world. And the problem that the parties who are crossing these red lines are bragging about it. And there is a huge responsibility on the international community to stand up to these kind of violations. Otherwise, we will end up in a different world.
21: Are you referring not only to Iran, but also to the United States and Israel?
20: Well, I'm talking about any targeting for any civilian facilities should be prohibited, should be protected, and we should stand up for this. It's not only something that's affecting us in Qatar, but in any conflict, you are affecting directly the people.
21: So then bring us right up to date on the situation as you see it now, because Qatar has played an important mediation role, whether it's between the U.S. and Iran or indeed between Hamas and Israel. But on the U.S. and Iran, there are multiple concerning developments at the moment. In the region, we can see the Houthis attacking Saudi targets, including Riyadh. We can see the U.S. State Department warning of the potential for escalation in the region. At the same time, a top Iranian official has said that Qatar has conveyed their proposal for some kind of agreement to the United States. So give us your reading of this moment. Is there peril as well as opportunity?
20: Well, look, the situation, of course, it's deeply concerning, but also we need to look at it. Qatar is not a party of this war. This war has its reality. Iran is our neighbor. United States is our strategic ally, and Gulf is our natural security coalition. And basically what's happening right now is not only affecting the region, affecting Qatar or the region, but it has its impact on the global security. Our efforts has continued. Until now, we are trying to convey messages between the parties, but also we need to acknowledge that this conflict is very complex. And unfortunately, that the developments and the events that we are witnessing every day, they are a very reactive events, and they are changing the course of the negotiations. They are changing the direction. There is no clear master strategy that we are following in order to put an end for this. And that's basically what we are missing today. I believe that all these indications and escalations, for example, to have the Houthis escalating now against the kingdom, this is like, you know, a very irresponsible act that's happening in this delicate time in the region, to instigate more conflict and to create more inflammatory events, whether it's coming from the Houthis or in Iraq. All of us, we should stand up to these kind of attacks.
21: But what would you warn everyone here, that do you think we are on the brink of another escalation in the region, or are you working on something which gives you hope?
20: We are doing everything we can. Right now, there is an ongoing effort. There are messages that's been shuttled between Iran and United States, And of course, as I told you, it's complex. It needs a lot of patience. And unfortunately, what we are living every day and the events that we are experiencing every day are affecting these efforts and sometimes are not really helping us in moving the process forward. Right now, the situation is concerning. We have been through in different periods in the past few months in a stalemate, and we have broken this stalemate and bring back things to track. And we are hoping that we are going to be able to bring back track things.
21: So let's talk then about the initiatives that you're putting forward and the realities that you are grappling with. How does the idea of the Doha Investment Platform fit into this present day reality? I know that it is going to be the platform to manage the domestic investments of the Sovereign Wealth Fund, the QIA. But what is your ultimate ambition here?
20: Well, actually, look, Doha investment idea has been in the make for almost the last couple of years. Qatar has been very successful in creating national champions who became a global player. Now, what we want to do and what we are aiming for in Doha investment is to be the conduit and the launchpad for new national champions that becomes a global player, changing the approach by instead of just focusing on government-led investment by bringing together the private sector investments together with the government investments and government support and taking them from being local to become regional and hopefully international in the future.
21: Does it mean that there is a shift towards more of those domestic assets in the portfolio and less of the international spending?
20: It's not. Those are two tracks are going to work in parallel. QIA has continued and will continue to invest actively in the global market. QIA mission and mandate is to diversify the base of the revenue of the country, and it's a preservation for Qatar wealth for the next generation. And we wanted to make sure that what we are leaving behind us, we are leaving a legacy that the future generation will be able to live with the same standard and the same lifestyle that we have lived in.
21: And part of that global investment has been significantly in AI in recent years. Is there any shift in thinking on AI? And I'm asking because even its own leaders, Daria Amadei and Sam Altman, have signaled that they too have concerns about the pace of development.
20: AI is the future. In Qatar, we believe that if we want to take part of this future, we need to be there at the very early stage.
21: More from my conversation with Qatar's Prime Minister coming up. I'm Michelle Hussein, and this is Bloomberg.
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21: I'm Michelle Hussein, and you're listening to highlights from the Michelle Hussein Show podcast on Bloomberg Radio. Today, the conversation is with the Qatari Prime Minister. It was recorded at the Qatar Economic Forum in New York. Has this also been...
20: economy, but when you look at it, this disruption is circumstantial, not a structural disruption. And we have built a strong foundation that's being put into test. And what matters and the priorities that's been achieved and delivered for the people. Now, when we look at Qatar example in itself, just look at Qatar historically. When back in the days before we start focusing on natural gas, everyone was saying, you are crazy, you will gain nothing out of this investment. We became the leading supplier of LNG in the world. When we bid for the World Cup, everyone was telling us, no one will give it to you, no one will award it to you. And when we've been awarded, everyone said that it will be a failure. We delivered an exceptional World Cup that the world is talking about it until today. Qatar story is about that. Qatar story is turning impossible things to reality. And that's what we are looking for. When this challenge that we are living today, creating this kind of disruption, the reality in the future will be much better for our people. In each and every crisis, Qatar has emerged stronger, and we have proven that to our people and to the world. And hopefully this disruption, we will pass through it, we will emerge stronger, and there will be a new era for Qatar. We strongly believe in that. We are focusing on building the strong foundation for the next phase of Qatar.
21: But has there been, had to be government spending cuts to the level of about 30%?
20: Actually, there are some misleading facts in this. The cut in spending

0: which was necessary, that was on operational expenditure, wasn't on capital projects. So what we've been doing, we are trying to focus how efficiently we can manage our budget throughout these circumstances. And of course, any crisis also represents an opportunity. When you look at governments, in each and every government, there is a lot of fat that's needed to be cut. And every time you have such a crisis, we need to use this opportunity to cut this fat and to also focus our investments on things that matters for the country and for the people.
1: So, Prime Minister, in our remaining time, let's think globally again. And you personally, as well as Qatar, have become well known for mediation. I already mentioned US, Iran, Hamas, Israel, but also Venezuela, some of the lesser known relationships in which you've played a part. You helped bring about the ceasefire in Gaza. That's a nominal ceasefire. There are still Palestinians being killed every day. There is mass hardship, mass displacement of people. How and when do you envisage a change in the situation of the Palestinians?
0: Well, this is actually a question that has been ongoing for a very long time. Now, what Qatar has been doing and trying to do is to be able to facilitate for peace talks and to mediate between conflicting parties and to keep our channels always open and use it whenever it's needed. And it's proven that this is a very effective way. People in many parts of the world, sometimes they don't like these kind of connections, and we are not asking them to like it, but we are asking them to understand it and to see the benefits of these connections, how when they are being put into use. Now, there is a lot about the peace process and mediation. And when I was mentioning in the speech the supply chain for peace, peace is not about only mediation and bringing the two parties together, and maybe they celebrate an agreement and then nothing is falling through. And we are seeing some examples also right now in Gaza, and unfortunately we are dealing with an event that there is a party who is reckless and who is not standing up to his commitment, keep killing, keep preventing the humanitarian aid from entering, and the world is not doing much about it.
1: Do you mean the Israeli government?
0: Yeah, of course. I mean, it's very clear that the commitments that's been stated in the agreement are not fulfilled yet, and we are calling the Israeli government to fulfill their commitment. But there is an important issue in that. When you look at peace, as I mentioned, in our world, countries are either peacemakers, either troublemakers, or saboteurs, or those countries who are sitting back and doing nothing. What we are seeing now, that when any conflict is happening, only the mediation is the main focus, without taking consideration what's required in terms of humanitarian, what's required in terms of security to be provided, what's required in terms of follow-up and accountability after those peace agreements. And I think the time is coming now that all countries need to step up responsibly and to stop the saboteurs, to stop the troublemakers, and work together collaboratively in delivering a real peace. Qatar has worked within that approach in the last few years, not being the sole mediator for any conflict, but bringing together group of countries, group of partners, in order to deliver this comprehensive solution. Unfortunately, we are still lacking more countries that needs to contribute and needs to step up to be effective partners in making better peace and lasting peace. For the Palestinian issue, it will never be resolved as long as the policies adopted within the current Israeli government is in this way. What's happening in Gaza is one thing, in the West Bank is another thing, and we have seen violations happening by violating the sovereignty of Lebanon, Syria, Iraq, and this cannot continue forever.
1: Is Iran a troublemaker?
0: Well, with what we have seen and what they have created for the region and as a response to the American-Israeli war with them in the region, that's appeared very clearly that they are not a peacemaker.
1: And is the effect of this on you that you might be considering joining the new Saudi-Turkey-Pakistan defense pact, what they are putting forward as a version of NATO? If you like, is Qatar attracted by that being part of that?
0: Well, look, when you look at the security situation of the region and you see all this turbulence that we are going through, we are glad to see that the region is coming together. And by the way, just let me, clarify something here. When you ask me a question about Iran, is Iran a troublemaker? We are talking about a conflict here that specifically the trouble that Iran made for the Gulf. And I have to be clear in this. Iran is our neighbor. We need to understand that without having a security framework that brings us all together as Gulf countries with Iran, ensuring that none of us is posing a threat on the other, this region will not just be, continuing in the same way as it used to be. We have to act together responsibly as a region and to make sure that we are having a good relation with Iran and Iran has a good relation with the Gulf countries. And we are working toward that. Our regional partners believe in this and we are hoping that this war is a wake-up call for everyone that it's time for it to happen.
1: Finally, Prime Minister, we are speaking in the United States, so I do want to ask you about your relationship with the United States. Very important, clearly, a long-term strategic relationship. Last year, there was the gift of a plane. There was also a security guarantee that you received from President Trump. But at the same time, it is clear that the war begun by President Trump earlier this year has had an immense impact on your country. So where do things stand now? Is the U.S. still the partner you imagined this time last year?
0: U.S. will always be our strategic ally, and that's what I keep repeating. Yes, sometimes we try our best to convey our view on any policy that the U.S. is having in the Middle East. Sometimes they listen to us, sometimes they take the different opinion, but it doesn't mean that this will compromise our partnership with them. Our partnership has been built based on institutional relationship between all institutions, between the U.S. and Qatar. And this institutional relationship has protected throughout the last decades the relationship between the two countries. We believe that our alliance is solid and nothing is going to break it. And we are working together very closely in order to put an end for this conflict. And we hoped that this conflict didn't start from the beginning, but unfortunately things have happened already.
1: Does the U.S. base in Qatar, the largest U.S. base in the region, does it have a future? Would you like it to remain?
0: Well, of course, our defense partnership is one of the key cornerstones of our relationship between the two countries. Our military and with the working together with the U.S. military, our equipment is American equipment and we continue doing our joint training. We will continue having a strong relation with the U.S. and the U.S. military. And of course, it's a two-ways partnership. It's never a one-way partnership.
1: And the impact on you in this year, I mean, you are the person fielding a lot of these phone calls, trying to bring people together. I imagine it's been a year like no other in your life. Is that correct?
0: Well, actually, I didn't have peace since the World Cup. So, October 7th followed, and since that, no one is willing to give us a break.
1: How different a position do you hope we are in by this time next year or by the time Qatar Economic Forum takes place next in Doha?
0: Well, I'm begging everyone that we need a peaceful year for 27. Please, we need some rest.
1: Inshallah.
0: Thank you.
1: Prime Minister, thank you very much.
0: Thank you very much.
1: Thank you for listening to some of the highlights from my podcast. To hear the full conversation, please subscribe to The Michelle Hussein Show, wherever you get your podcasts. I'm Michelle Hussein, and this is Bloomberg.
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3: A new analysis from the Downtown Seattle Association reveals Seattle lost more than 18,000 jobs between 2024 and 2025. Meanwhile, Bellevue gained more than 5,300 jobs during that same time, and Tacoma gained 662. In other news, state fire assistance has been mobilized to help contain a wildfire in Walla Walla County. The Hatch Grade Fire started Tuesday afternoon near the town of Touche, and as of Wednesday evening, it has grown to over 9,000 acres, according to Watch Duty. Meanwhile, more than 1,300 patients who sought care from Puget Sound physicians will now get refunds after the group settled a lawsuit brought about by the state attorney general's office. The AG says the emergency medicine provider at Overlake Hospital in Bellevue failed to refund some patients who later qualified for charity care. 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
3: Mild way to welcome in October. Our high for the day Thursday will be in the mid-60s with a low around 50. Expect cloudy conditions all day, but no rain. I'm Lillian James. 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
22: 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Today, Eric Balchunas and I speak with Sharoon Francis and David Cohn of Bloomberg Intelligence about their team's new tool that reveals Big Active's secrets.
23: Eric, there's a certain movie from the 1980s that has factored into your work at Bloomberg Intelligence recently. What is that movie?
24: Yeah, so it's a famous movie for, I guess, well, anybody over the age of 40 has definitely seen it, Wall Street with Michael Douglas and Charlie Sheen. Great movie, Oliver Stone directs. It inspired a ton of people, I think, to want to go to Wall Street back in the day. I think Big Short was like kind of replaced it as the movie for the next generation. But anyway, it is a movie kind of about insider trading. And Gordon Gekko is the main big fish guy who's the bad guy, kind of. Anyway, when Charlie Sheen is trying to get word out on a stock that Gordon Gekko wants to see the price go up, he basically calls all his best clients and says, Blue Horseshoe likes Anacott Steel. And basically that's code for Gordon Gekko is very interested in this stock and you should buy it now before it goes up. And now that is illegal. That's what the movie's about. However, there are ways to get information now. A new development has really kind of transpired. It allows us to see what the best, most influential, and biggest active managers are into. You know, the Blue Horseshoes of the world legally would be like looking at what Fidelity is buying and selling. What is Capital Group buying and selling? What is BlackRock buying and selling? People want to know about this. And now, with active ETFs, you can do that. Used to be they just weren't big enough and a lot of the big fish didn't have them. But now, in the past couple of years, these active ETFs show their holdings every day and they are growing into billions and billions of dollars, right? All told, active ETFs now have $2 trillion in assets. So some of these firms have over $100 billion in active ETF assets and they're kind of run by the same team. So you can now see what Fidelity Capital Group and BlackRock are like and don't like every day. Used to be you'd have to wait quarterly with a delay, maybe monthly if you're lucky, but daily is unbelievable. So we made a new tool called Blue Horseshoe, which tells you what they like day in and day out. And I think it's really cool.
23: So the tool exists only on the Bloomberg terminal. And to help guide us through not only the tool and what it reveals and what it all means, we're going to be joined by Sharoon Francis, a research associate with Bloomberg Intelligence, as well as David Cohn, a mutual fund and active manager analyst. This time on Trillions, Blue Horseshoe. Sharoon, David, thanks for joining us on Trillions.
0: Thanks, Joel.
1: Thank you.
23: Eric, can we just talk a little bit more about where this idea came from? Because it required a couple changes within the industry.
24: Yeah. So, well, first of all, the active ETFs have grown. Like I said, that was one thing that changed. But I can't say it's my idea per se. We have something inside the terminal called a persistent chat with some clients. It's an anonymous chat room. And they're really cool because we can interact with clients directly. Anyways, we call it BI nerds, BI ETF nerds. Anyway, we're talking to clients, you know, letting them know research we wrote. And this one client said, hey, can you tell me what the most bought stock was from these active ETFs yesterday? And I was like, I think we can do that. And I thought about it and I was like, well, we can't right now, but let me get back to you. And then it actually dawned on me that never before in the history of investing have we been able to see this narrow of curiosity of buying and selling. And I'm like, this is a great idea. And then it really hit me because Athanasios 2 years ago wrote a note about NVIDIA. And people forget that NVIDIA was the 387th biggest stock 10 years ago. And now it's the number one stock in the S&P 500. How did it go from 387 to 1? Well, the beginning of that road is these active firms, these big guys, Capital Group, Fidelity, T. Rowe, BlackRock. These managers have to like the stock. And they have to initiate positions and then add the positions. That helps the price go up, the market cap go up. And then it triggers some of the indexes because the market cap gets big enough. All of a sudden it gets included in sectors and themes. Then it's eligible for the S&P 500. Then as it gets bigger, it gets a bigger weighting in the S&P. But all of this is pushed by active. So the question is, what's the next NVIDIA? And now I think we have an ability to sort of look behind the curtain at active managers, IP, every day for the first time. And David Cohn will tell you, this is why they didn't want to do ETFs for a long time. They did not want to show their IP. This is their bread and butter, is what they like and don't like. And they don't want anybody riding their coattails this closely. But all the information's out there. And we're now building a tool that aggregates the data, also shows you by manager. And it's interesting, the thing it drums up. Not everything is interesting in what it drums up, but there's a lot of interesting things in there. And we're trying to find really small swells, before they become big waves. We're trying to find what is the NVIDIA that will be, you know, for the next 10 years. And this is, I think, where you want to look.
23: So, Sharoon, what Eric has described there is there's like little breadcrumbs probably across the internet, but maybe not something that ever has combined this all into one tool. Like, how'd you go about building this?
0: Sure thing. So for starters, we had to determine what is an active ETF. So there's all sorts of different ETFs, leverage ETFs, buffer ETFs. We need to suss all of those things out and really get the traditional active smart money ETFs. So once we had that cohort and that group, it came down to chopping that up into different perspectives. One problem that we ran into was, okay, $100 million into NVIDIA, that's, you know, nothing. But to, you know, a small cap stock, that could be an earthquake. So really, we made this thing called an impact score, which is just simply our estimate for how much money is going into this stock from said ETFs divided by its market cap. So that really lets us pick out, you know, where conviction is building before it becomes a groundswell that is NVIDIA, before it gets added to a big time index or things like that. So it was really just chopping this up into different perspectives that would let us get a manager's conviction and really display that really short in a cohesive way.
23: And David, when you see that trend over time, what does that reveal?
1: Well, if you think of a larger manager, if they're buying a company, it's not like a retail investor that can go and just enter in a trade. If you have a pretty decent sized fund, you can't just go make the purchase right away. It's not just something that's going to happen. And so what they typically do is build positions in companies, and whether that's over days, weeks, or even months, if you track this over time, you can see where that conviction really is. You know, are they continuing to add to this position? Not just, you know, from today and maybe 6 months from now, but, you know, if you have that type of fund, you have to go slowly. You can't just, you know, make a huge purchase, because obviously people will know that. The market's going to watch and see what you're doing. But if you're doing it slowly, you know, it's not going to make as big of a market movement. But with this tool, we can go in and see what's going on. And so I think, it's really remarkable what we can do right now, you know, and watch this occur.
24: And David, let me follow with you, because, you know, by the way, David has a great podcast called Inside Active, which you can find anywhere on Spotify, et cetera. I recommend it. He interviews active managers all the time for years now. These teams of active managers, like the PM and then the researchers, this is the best in the business, right? So these people, when they all agree that a stock should be bought, right, it takes a lot of signing off, a lot of people to say yes, and then they have to inch into the position. Now, the ETF is giving us early information, but typically, just go into how, like, ETFs, like, for example, the Capital Group Growth ETF is run by the same people who run the Capital Group Growth Mutual Fund, which is like hundreds of billions of dollars. So the likelihood is a stock that the ETF buys that we see in 5 days will probably end up in the mutual fund, but it's just we can't see it yet. And the mutual fund's where the real buying occurs. So it's almost like being able to see the tip of an iceberg. Am I right?
1: No, definitely. You know, if you're a mutual fund firm and you're adding ETFs, aside from the capital markets expertise that you bring on with ETF people, you already have the talent there. The managers are there. And so, you know, whether that's a clone or a similar strategy, or even if you have a team of growth managers or analysts, you know, they're all sharing ideas amongst these funds. And with mutual funds, I remember when I started in the business, it was semi-annual to see when their holdings were. And now it's quarterly. We're still waiting for monthly. But with ETFs, until the share classes come, the ETFs give us a way to look at what these managers are going to end up doing in the mutual funds, or they're probably doing it at the same time, but we won't see it until the end of the quarter. And even at that point, we have to wait a couple of weeks until the filings come out. But we're able to kind of see what they're doing, because, yes, these managers are running a lot of the same funds for both on the ETF and mutual fund side. And if it's a big enough company, they typically share a lot of ideas. So even if it's not the same manager, if analysts are working on different funds, that company's most likely going to end up in other funds in the team. So I think it really gives us a good view into the future.
23: Okay, so we have a sense of how this works, what's changed,

0: of this company, but we, our fellow equity research analysts do cover it, and they look like they're pretty favorable about it. What they like about it is it's a cloud-based software company that gives AI agents access to sensitive data and a secure API to take action on behalf of users. And as you know, AI agents are a huge potential part of how we're going to live, right? And so this firm is really sitting in between all that, and it's really benefited. So anyway, long story short, Okta would be probably the one that I'm really seizing on this month, but you could find a lot of stuff in here. It does take a little curating, and then you have to kind of like play with the stock a little, see who else bought it. We actually looked at, okay, what other funds that are active ETFs bought Okta? And the answer is a couple other. All this is in 30 days, by the way. You have JP Morgan initiated a position in Okta, not as big as iShares' position. And then we have Nuveen. Both of those are tech and growth funds. So whatever Okta is doing and whatever, you know, they have going on is clearly attracting the attention of what I call big active.
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12: From ABC News, I'm Dave Packer.
13: After the Supreme Court ruled Tennessee could go forward with the execution of Krista Pike, that execution was botched tonight. Witnesses say authorities gave her two rounds of lethal drugs, and when witnesses were asked to leave the chamber, they said she was still breathing. Reporter Tori Gessner with ABC affiliate WKRN was one of those witnesses.
14: I will say I've witnessed, I believe, five executions in Tennessee. Nothing about today was normal, typical at all.
13: While the witnesses were speaking, an ambulance was seen with flashing lights leaving the facility. Passengers aboard Fly Dubai Flight 1073 to Tel Aviv expressing fear, anger, and ultimately elation after they survived what Israeli officials said was an attempted terror attack thousands of feet in the air today. The plane's first officer allegedly stabbed the plane's captain and then put the plane in a nosedive, but passengers got to the flight deck, one of them putting the attacking co-pilot in a chokehold and stopping that rapid descent. ABC's Tom Sophie Borich.
15: That violent descent ripping off pieces of the tail, but miraculously everyone survived. Yaniv Hayoun was one of the men who subdued the attacker, helping level the plane. Telling reporters it was a do-or-die situation.
13: Police in Manassas, Virginia say a shooting at a United Rentals was an act of workplace violence that left two dead and one hospitalized. Police Chief Doug Keen says the shooting started this morning with some kind of altercation. Keen identified the suspect as Marvin

0: Grant.
1: What we do know at this point is that Mr. Grant came to work this morning, made a statement to a co-worker that three people are going to die. He then produced a handgun and began shooting. What we don't know is a motive.
0: Ultimately, Grant took his own life with a gunshot to the head. The government says inflation slowed a bit last month, but inflation's still above the Fed's target. 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
3: A wildfire is continuing to burn in parts of Walla Walla County. The Hatch Grade fire started Tuesday afternoon near the town of Tushy. According to Washington State Patrol, it's burning grass, brush, and wheat stubble and is threatening homes, crops, and power infrastructure. To support the local firefighter, state fire assistance has been mobilized under the Washington State Fire Service's Resource Mobilization Plan. Meanwhile, the cause of the fire is under investigation. And in other news, thousands of patients of a local emergency medicine office can expect to get a refund. Northwest News Radio's Denise Whitaker explains why.
4: Puget Sound Physicians, in a settlement with the Attorney General's office, will send refunds to 1,300 patients in our state. Puget Sound Physicians provides emergency services at Overlake Hospital in Bellevue. The AG says the provider failed to refund some patients who later qualified for charity care. The average refund expected to be nearly $300 per patient. Attorney General Nick Brown says laws are in place to make sure people don't avoid life-saving medical treatment just because they may not be able to afford it. The agreement also requires Puget Sound Physicians to change its practices and follow Washington's laws moving forward.
3: And significant job losses in downtown Seattle has one association calling for a renewed focus on growth. A new analysis from the Downtown Seattle Association reveals Seattle lost more than 18,000 jobs between 2024 and 2025. 70% of those, about 13,000, were from downtown Seattle. Meanwhile, Bellevue gained more than 5,300 jobs during that same time, and Tacoma gained 662. DSA President and CEO John Scholes says, quote, "Seattle has reinvented its economy many times, and we have every reason to believe we can do it again," end quote. I'm Lillian James. 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
5: I'm Scott Carty. 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
3: A very mild way to welcome in October. Our high for the day Thursday will be in the mid-60s with a low around 50. Expect cloudy conditions all day, but no rain. I'm Lillian James. 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
11: Welcome to the Bloomberg Law Show. I'm June Grosso. Ahead in this hour, former special counsel Jack Smith stands by his prosecutions of President Trump and says he believes the Trump administration will do everything in its power to indict him. And the Justice Department files a complaint against all the federal judges in Minnesota. In testimony before Congress, former special counsel Jack Smith stood by his prosecutions of President Trump for trying to overturn the results of the 2020 presidential election and for storing classified documents at his Mar-a-Lago estate.
12: Our investigation developed proof beyond a reasonable doubt that President Trump engaged in serious crimes against our nation. If asked whether to prosecute a former president today, based on the same facts, I would do so regardless of whether that president was a Republican or a Democrat.
11: But Republican senators were more interested in accusing Smith of abusing his power by subpoenaing Republicans' phone records and texts. Some, like Louisiana Senator John Kennedy, attacked Smith personally.
13: You make me want to throw up in my mouth.
11: But the questioning that drew the most attention was when Missouri Republican Senator Eric Schmidt tried to catch Smith perjuring himself about attending a Hawks game in Atlanta in 2024.
14: What would you say if I had a series of text messages from your team that said you were in Atlanta at a Warrior Hawks game on February 3rd, 2024, the day after Willis and Wade announced their affair?
11: Smith denied meeting Atlanta prosecutor Fani Willis, who was investigating Trump, and said he wasn't in Atlanta at the time.
12: I recall going to a University of Maryland basketball game where Caitlin Clark was playing right around that time, and the Marshal Service was there with me. You could check if that was the exact date. It was Maryland playing Iowa.
11: It turns out Schmidt had confused an Iowa Hawkeyes basketball game for an Atlanta Hawks game. But he never retracted his statements about perjury or calling Smith a dirtbag. Joining me is an expert in constitutional law. Hal, what was the purpose or point of this hearing?
15: I mean, the hearing seems to cover the similar ground of the administration trying to embarrass or go after or trip up political enemies. And clearly, Jack Smith, as special counsel who headed the investigations into whether Trump committed crimes, is a figure, you know, that attracts resentment and hatred amongst the MAGA faithful.
11: He stood by his decision to prosecute the president. Was much of the hearing on, you know, his basis for prosecuting the president, or was it more about the Republicans being, you know, upset about his obtaining their phone records and text messages?
15: The focal point really was on the fact that Republicans felt that Smith embarrassed members of Congress by looking at their phone records. There was a relevance here. The relevance was that Jack Smith wanted to see whether outside agitators were trying to call members of Congress to upset the electoral vote at the time after the election for Biden. And so it's relevant. But on the other hand, it is an extraordinary measure to subpoena the phone records of members of Congress. They felt their privacy was invaded. They felt that some of their contacts should not be disclosed to the outside world. So it created that very deep tension. And, you know, in retrospect, maybe even though the records could have been relevant to an investigation, maybe Jack Smith should have stayed his hand and not requested those and obtained those very private records of calls that members of Congress had. Now, interestingly, some of the interlocutors said that Smith violated the speech and debate clause by grabbing these records. And I have to say that's a frivolous argument. And I'm quite surprised that members of Congress would relate that. All the speech and debate clause does is protect members of Congress from being prosecuted for what they say on the congressional floor. These calls were not on the congressional floor, and there was no prosecution. So simply, it's not relevant, but that was some significant discussion of that in the hearings as well.
11: Could Smith be prosecuted for what he did? You know, he got a judge's permission, right? But he said that he didn't tell the judge it was for members of Congress.
15: I don't think that he could be prosecuted for that. at least in retrospect, we have to remember there's been a lot of time. There was a great crisis back around January 6th. But, you know, again, maybe history won't say that that was a good move, but certainly it's not a crime.
11: Do you think it was unethical what he did?
15: I think it was questionable judgment. I mean, again, going back to the time frame, we were really worried that there was a conspiracy to overthrow the government and that members of Congress would refuse to count all the electoral votes. And so, you know, Jack Smith wanted to unearth that at the time. And so say if there was this great conspiracy, we have to reveal it now and punish it. And, you know, I don't think the conspiracy was as wide as he feared, but I think that in terms of using his powers to get the phone records, again, at least with the comfort of history, was excessive and probably was a questionable judgment. Not unethical, not illegal, but a questionable judgment.
11: The focus in reports about this hearing ended up being on Schmidt trying to set a perjury trap for Smith, which fell apart.
15: Well, the whole idea of calling Jack Smith in front of Congress was, as in other cases, was to create a perjury trap. And what Senator Schmidt started out by trying to suggest that there was some conspiracy between Fannie Willis, as you mentioned, the Georgia prosecutor, and Jack Smith, turned out to be kind of a comic part of the hearing, because it turns out that Schmidt had the wrong basketball game and that there were even witnesses placing Jack Smith at a woman's Hawkeye game so they could watch Caitlin Clark as opposed to in Georgia at that time. So that one backfired badly, but it does reveal the weaponization, the political nature of this whole inquiry.
11: And, you know, the rhetoric from Republicans was just over the top. You had Senator John Kennedy saying, "You make me want to throw up in my mouth." And Ted Cruz was talking about Les Mis. I mean, it was just so over the top.
15: Well, I think that was Senator Tillis, the Republican, who commented well that we have to understand the dangers and the risks of politicizing this process. And I think he was right on the money. And in case we have a shift in the midterms, I think we have to give serious thought so that the Democrats, if they're in charge, don't just give vent to the same kind of base impulses as the Republicans did. I've already heard leading Democrats say, of course, the first thing we're going to do is impeach as many people as we can. And this kind of tit for tat is not good for the country. And I think we need to think of a different process, a different way to explore the past through commissions or other kinds of means so that we can get to what governing demands, which is some kind of compromise across party lines. We're not close to that now. And this kind of theater that we saw with the questioning of Smith is some of the worst kind of theater. And I hope that if there is a shift in the midterm, it just doesn't repeat itself.
11: The Republicans are repeatedly complaining that the Biden administration weaponized the Justice Department. But the Trump Justice Department is weaponized against his perceived enemies.
15: And obviously, this is a constant refrain under the Trump administration and the Trump DOJ, go after people like Comey, go after people like Jack Smith and more. And it just doesn't leave the country any better. And so that I hope that if there is a shift, that some lessons from these kinds of waste of energy and this venom and this anger, we can try to mute it.
11: So Smith said he expects to face personal consequences. He believes the Trump administration will do everything in its power to try to build a case against him. He's one of the top on Trump's list. You have Comey, you have the New York Attorney General Letitia James, you have Jack Smith.
15: We can't forget Jerome Powell.
11: Well, they tried and failed on Jerome Powell so far. And also, when he testified before the House, there was also that kind of perjury trap effort. And Jim Jordan referred Smith to the Justice Department for potential prosecution without going through a full vote of the House, saying he lied to Congress. So is it just a question of when Smith is going to be indicted, or is there a question of if?
15: I think there's a question of if. I mean, the Trump administration has moved very aggressively, as we've talked about, against Letitia James, against Comey, against Jerome Powell, and it's gone much slower against Jack Smith, which suggests that they're having trouble with unearthing some kind of theory that at least looks good in the newspapers, if nowhere else. So I don't think it's a foregone conclusion. It could happen. And obviously, this was an effort to make it happen by laying the perjury traps, as you suggested. But I don't think it's a done deal for sure.
11: Their grand conspiracy investigation in Florida, the judge overseeing that is Eileen Cannon, the Trump appointee who dismissed the classified documents case and consistently ruled in favor of Trump. She was even overturned twice by the 11th Circuit. Smith said he couldn't talk about some things because the final report he drafted about the classified documents case, she has permanently barred the report's release and blocked officials from discussing it. But I suppose no one in the Justice Department is going to appeal that at this point.
15: I think that's right. And so until another administration, everything that Eileen Cannon blocked, she's blocking.
11: We'll have to wait to see if the Justice Department moves against Smith. Thanks so much, Hal. That's Professor Harold Krent of the Chicago Kent College of Law. Coming up next on the Bloomberg Law Show, the Justice Department is escalating its battle with Minnesota judges, filing a complaint against all the federal judges in Minnesota over their remarks to the media on Trump's immigration enforcement. And the Supreme Court is allowing the Trump administration to resume deporting undocumented people to countries other than their own with little, if any, notice. Remember, you can always get the latest legal news by listening to our Bloomberg Law podcast. 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
11: Federal judges in Minnesota have posed a barrier to the Trump administration's immigration priorities, dismissing high-profile cases and prosecutions and accusing government lawyers of failing to comply with court orders in some cases. The Justice Department is now escalating its battle with the judiciary, filing a complaint today against the federal judges in Minnesota over their remarks to the media related to the administration's immigration enforcement surge. Attorney General Todd Blanche said the judges flagrantly violated the judicial code of conduct by speaking to the New York Times.
26: The comments are not only overtly political, itself a violation, but also concern matters pending before these judges or still in the appellate process, a separate violation. Aside from the fact, on top of the comments themselves, the comments are not even true and blatantly false.
11: At issue is a September article in which seven federal judges in Minnesota, nominated by Democratic and Republican presidents, spoke on the record about their experience dealing with a flood of cases during last winter's immigration crackdown that led to thousands of arrests. The judge at the center of the story, Patrick Schlitz, a George W. Bush appointee, had described a grave threat to the rule of law in the government's handling of immigration detention challenges during Operation Metro Surge in Minnesota. In a statement today, Schlitz said he was, quote, acting well within the ethical rules that apply to federal judges in speaking to the New York Times. Joining me is immigration attorney Leon Fresco, a partner at Holland & Knight. He was the head of the Office of Immigration Litigation during the Obama administration. Leon, the Justice Department filed a judicial misconduct complaint with the chief judge of the Eighth Circuit. They're complaining that in a New York Times interview, the judges made critical comments about the Trump administration's immigration enforcement surge that were overtly political and concern cases that were still ongoing or at the appellate level. Do you think the Justice Department has a point?
2: Well, I mean, at the end of the day, the statute says that anyone can complain of conduct that is, quote unquote, prejudicial to the effective and expeditious administration of the business of the courts. And so from that standpoint, what the Department of Justice is saying is that these judges who either participated on the record or off the record with the New York Times on their story about the Minnesota federal operations, Operation Metro Surge, and other operations related to ICE in Minnesota, that those judges were not talking about justice generally or the administration of the justice system or the legal system, but that they were actually talking about specific cases. They were talking about things that ICE was saying about whether they were criminal foreign nationals as opposed to foreign nationals who had just overstayed visas. And they were talking about contempt orders and lack of compliance with orders and things of this nature. And so what the Department of Justice is trying to really achieve, even though it cannot really achieve it directly, because the only thing that these complaints can really do is to obtain some sort of censure or reprimand. Only Congress can impeach a federal judge. That would be the role of Congress to do that. But what they're trying to basically create is a scenario that, to the extent that there are these orders that reprimand or censure these federal judges in Minnesota, that they would then indirectly, sort of a third degree pool cue shot here, would then have to recuse themselves from these cases. So even though they couldn't be ordered to be recused, the fact that they would be under this scrutiny or this dark cloud of scrutiny would lead them to have to recuse themselves, and then these cases in Minnesota would then be given to judges that are more favorable than the ones currently handling them.
11: I mean, are there still cases in Minnesota that are at the federal district court level?
2: Well, there are some habeas cases in individual foreign nationals who are trying to either get out of detention or trying to stop their removal proceedings. But also the point is, to the extent that there are additional surges that they would want to take place in Minneapolis. Remember, this is a very big hotbed with the Somali community and with allegations of fraud and the members of Congress from Minnesota and all of this. So the Trump administration really has Minnesota under very large degrees of scrutiny. And so to the extent that they would like to, after this election, perhaps go back there and really continue severe immigration operations, they would want to do that in an environment where any new lawsuits that would be filed couldn't go to some of these federal judges who they were able to get some sort of reprimand or censure about their conduct.
11: Well, do you think they'd be able to get that?
2: That's going to be a question, because they'd have to move for recusal, and then the judges would then decide whether they could be impartial or not. And to the extent that the judges said that they could be impartial, the only move then is to appeal that determination. And then we'd have to see what the Eighth Circuit would do in any of those individual recusal cases.
11: So is it the Eighth Circuit that will decide whether or not this complaint has any merit?
2: The chief judge of the Eighth Circuit is going to be the one in charge of looking at whether there was misconduct here, which is a different issue from the recusal issue. But what they're trying to do is, to the extent that they can establish some misconduct that would lead to a censor or a reprimand, that would then give them the factual basis to do a recusal motion later in a subsequent future case.
11: Do you think that the Eighth Circuit judge would really find that they were guilty of misconduct?
2: So there have been two such cases so far already, one against Judge Boasberg and another against Judge Reyes. And both of those district court cases are 0-2. The Chief Judge Sutton of the Sixth Circuit struck the one against Judge Boasberg, and Chief Judge Sri Srinivasan of the D.C. Circuit struck the one against Judge Reyes. And so at the moment, they haven't won any of these yet. But I think from their perspective, hope springs eternal that they would be able to get one. And I just think from their perspective, perhaps the one where there was basically significant cooperation with the New York Times describing the people being arrested not being dangerous criminals. And perhaps if they can get some of these anonymous judges exposed, some of those might be more interesting than even anything that either Judge Boasberg or Judge Reyes did.
11: Let's turn to the Supreme Court. More than 25,000 people have been expelled from the U.S. under this Trump administration program that deports migrants and asylum seekers to third countries where they have no ties. And the Supreme Court is now allowing the Trump administration to resume deporting to third countries. And a federal judge had ordered that people who are being deported get notice and a meaningful chance to argue that they would be at risk of persecution or torture.
2: Well, what happened is, and this has happened in a couple of other cases in the last 3 to 4 years, is the Supreme Court appears sometimes to what they would do is ready, shoot, aim. Instead of, you know, ready, aim, fire, they sort of do ready, fire, aim. And so this has happened a couple of times. One of the more recent ones that I thought was quite interesting was when, during the Biden administration, they basically let a judge in Texas run ICE for 6 months during the beginning of the Biden administration because that judge was saying that he didn't like the prosecutorial discretion memo. And then once the case finally got into argument, then the court said, oh, wait a second, does this mean that there's a judge who can say which immigrants should be deported and who shouldn't? And they're literally running ICE. And when they figured that out, they were horrified and reversed their own decision. And I think this is where they're going to get to here. But for some reason, they don't seem to like the courts taking action so quickly and stopping the federal government. They like letting these things percolate. And so they're going to let the federal government deport people for the next few months to one of 30 countries. There's 30 countries who have signed on to allow the U.S. to deport foreign nationals to any one of these 30 countries that have signed on, that it's not their country of citizenship. It's a different country. And what that problem solves is it solves the problem of either a foreign national has been given protection so that they can't be deported to their specific country of nationality, but they don't face any problem in some other country of nationality. Or there's sometimes what happens is that there are countries that don't take people back. They refuse to admit people back to their home country. And so this creates an option to deport those kind of foreign nationals that can't be sent back to their home country because their home country simply won't accept them. And from this perspective, the question the Supreme Court, once they do grapple with this, they're going to have to grapple with, hey, can you just do that? Can you just suddenly put someone who has a protection order, say, from China or something, and they say you can't send them to China, and then suddenly now you're sending them to Botswana, which is one of the countries who's recently decided to cooperate. And you had less than 24 hours notice. The person didn't have a chance to find a lawyer, didn't have a chance to investigate what their conditions would be in Botswana, how they would be treated, would they starve to death, that kind of thing. And I think the courts will eventually, much like in those cases where people were being sent home under the Alien Enemies Act without due process, will eventually say, well, wait a second, we have to have some due process here, but it's just going to take a while. And so for the next few months, there's not going to be any definition of what is due process when the government gets to suddenly just announce all of a sudden, hey, you're being sent to Burundi and there's just nothing you can do about it.
11: The three liberal justices dissented, but they didn't write an opinion, perhaps because they've already issued scathing dissents when the court's conservative majority backed the administration twice during earlier stages of the litigation. Coming up next on the Bloomberg Law Show, I'll continue this conversation with Leon Fresco. Some of these deportation flights have gotten violent. And in another 6-3 vote, the Supreme Court allows Trump to expand a federal database to help verify voter eligibility for the midterms. 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
8: The Hatch Grade Fire in Walla Walla County continues to burn near the town of Tushy. According to watch duty, as of Wednesday evening, it has burned over 9,000 acres and the cause is under investigation. Meanwhile, the family of a man fatally shot by Seattle police last year is pursuing $30 million for his death. They say the officers involved mishandled a mental health crisis and used excessive force. In other news, Seattle police are investigating a Wednesday morning attack that sent a woman to the hospital. According to Como News, the investigation revealed that the 27-year-old victim voluntarily got into a car with two men in North Seattle who attacked and robbed her. And Puget Sound physicians will send refunds to 1,300 patients in our state. The Attorney General's office says the provider failed to refund some patients who later qualified for charity care at Overlake Hospital in Bellevue. 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
2: A very mild way to welcome in October. Our high for the day Thursday will be in the mid-60s with a low around 50. Expect cloudy conditions all day, but no rain. I'm Lillian James. 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
10: From Bloomberg World Headquarters in New York, I'm Doug Krisner. We're stepping away from Bloomberg Law and going to Los Angeles, where Bloomberg Screen Time is underway. It was there we caught up with Ted Sarandos. He is the co-CEO of Netflix. Here's Sarandos in conversation with Bloomberg's Lucas Shaw.
11: I want to start talking about the programming on Netflix. You know, you're the biggest video streaming service out. We'll take YouTube out of the equation for now. Yeah. Biggest paid video streaming service in the world. And you talk a lot about kind of making these big, broad shows that kind of appeal to a lot of viewers. And I think some people feel like as you have targeted more and more people, that your shows are suddenly not, because they're for everyone, they're kind of for no one. And so I'm wondering, what do you think distinguishes Netflix's programming from your peers?
12: Well, first of all, just to kind of set that record straight, nothing we make on Netflix is for everyone. We hope you find your favorite show on Netflix for sure. To do that, people's tastes are crazy diverse. My wife and I don't agree on what to watch, so it's pretty hard to get the whole world to agree on what to watch. So you make a lot of things that appeal to different tastes, including more prestige, awardsy kinds of programming for that audience, and which was, by the way, when we started, that's all we did.
11: Sure.
12: So to think, get a kind of an idea of how the programming initiative has broadened over the years. That day, we started with House of Cards in February of 2013. We had one kind of thing, just prestige serialized drama. And then we've added competition shows and game shows and cooking shows and travel shows and original movies and stand-up comedy. Everything we've done since then has just been an ongoing expansion. But we're not doing it instead of the kind of things you were talking about. So I don't think, including, by the way, doing it in nearly every country in the world. So when we talk about Netflix, only half of the story, revenue or watching, is happening in America. It's happening all over the world, and we have these culturally resonant shows in nearly every market that we operate in.
11: Right. But so does that mean, to follow up on it, that the answer is essentially something for everyone? Not that all programming is for everyone, but you have something for everyone?
12: There is something for everyone, for sure, yeah. But it isn't to say that any one thing is for everyone. Yeah.
11: There's been a lot of focus over...
12: Talking like Willy Wonka, right?
11: Yeah. Yeah. There's been a lot of focus over the last 6 to 8 months, shall we say, on the question of engagement, which is a jargony word for how much time people are spending watching you. People are worried that the growth has not been as strong as it once was. And so what is your answer for why engagement on Netflix is not growing as quickly as people would like it to? And what are you guys doing to fix that?
12: Well, if I can talk about engagement for a second, just in itself, the whole act of it. We kind of set up this debate ourselves, not on purpose, but at one point we stopped talking about subscriber growth. And we stopped talking about subscriber growth because when you look at our business model, it used to be a one-for-one. We were a one-SKU company. We had one product. So if you added a new member, you knew exactly how to take those economics out. Now we have multiple types of memberships, multiple in every different country, various arms. So it became much less easy for Wall Street or the press to track Netflix by subscriber growth. Our growth in any given part of the world. So we said, and so instead of giving that number, we said, here, look, we're going to give you engagement. So we publish a report of everything watched on Netflix and, you know, down to the minute, twice a year. And so we started talking a lot about engagement. So don't worry about subscriber growth. Count revenue, profit, just like a real company. And engagement is another metric. But at the time we said that, I think we were pretty unsophisticated about how we talked about engagement. Meaning, in that world, all revenue is equal, all profit is equal, all engagement is equal. And all engagement is not equal. So we are, first and foremost, we are growing engagement. So we're growing on 200 billion hours of watching. We grew 2%, in our last announcement.
11: Right, but 2% is not what people are hoping for out of you, right? They're used to double-digit growth, at least in revenue, and to some extent, even in viewership, they'd expect more.
12: This is my point about the growth in general. Yes, overall, we're not growing as fast as I want us to, and we're working on making that move faster. We are, though, also doing things that create a lot of headwind to that number, meaning when we do live programming on Netflix, which is a relatively new thing, we spend about 5% of our content budget on live events. They generate about 1% of our watching.
11: Right.
12: Now, they do a very different job.
11: They generate a lot of sign-ups. They're really effective for advertising.
12: Sign-up, retention, advertising, all those things that they do. But it creates engagement headwind in how you invest against it. And remember, when I say we grew 2%, it's an easy number to sneeze at, but it's through all the growth of live, it's through incredible headwinds from things like the World Cup and World Sports and all those things that are going on too. So we are growing the business, we want to keep growing it faster. This past quarter we did double digit revenue growth in every region of the world. So the business is great and growing fine. If you asked me if we were growing at 20%, I'd be telling you I wish we were growing faster.
11: Right. Yeah. So, but when you said you wish you were growing faster and we're working on it, what are the things that you are working on to kind of reaccelerate that growth?
12: Well, some of the things are in the expansion of what we do. So live was an expansion of what we did that didn't necessarily bring more gross engagement, but it brings very valuable engagement. So it's not a mystery that all engagement is not equal, because you probably are not surprised to know that an hour of Judge Judy in the middle of the day does not generate as much revenue as an hour of NFL football. And so
11: I saw some CPM chart recently that showed what you make per view versus what YouTube makes per view, and yours is higher.
12: Yeah, we generate more. We monetize better. Our programming monetizes better. Now, we're looking constantly at how do we do things to bring more value to the members, more things to watch, more ways to watch, all those things. So that is some of these things that are, and I don't want to over-characterize things like podcasts and those things, because they're very small investment and very small addition to what we're doing. The vast majority of what we spend on is professionally made movies and television series and games. And so as we lean into those things and make those big swings, we have a $20 billion content budget, and about 5% of that goes to live, and a fraction of that goes to all those other things I was just talking about. But there's other ways to, you know, put things on the format for people that they love. There, our TF1 deal in France was an example where you can watch. Now, our customers in France would like more French content faster than we can make it. So we have an arrangement with TF1 where the TF1 programming is available on Netflix, and it's very successful and it's growing very fast.
11: Were you, speaking of TF1, YouTube just did that deal with Peacock, which was similar in that you're bringing in another type of programming for YouTube Premium. Was that something that you, like, why didn't that end up at Netflix? That felt like...
12: By the way, we're in our infancy in doing all that part, and doing all those add-ons. So in that particular model, I'm not sure how the economics of it play out. It should be designed so that they're selling Peacock through YouTube,
11: right,
12: which is not different than other channels' deals. I think they're trying to incorporate some of the content into their own premium tier, but I haven't seen any of the details of it yet.
11: But do you think, because had you ended up doing the Warner Brothers deal, you would have added HBO as, you would have purchased it as an add-on to Netflix, essentially,
12: yeah,
11: right? It would
12: yeah.
11: have been bundled.
12: Yeah.
11: Do you feel like going forward, because Netflix has always been a service, you go there is one place you watch everything, that as you try to keep growing, you have to become more of a platform where you are selling other services?
12: It's not that we have to, but we should be. I think we should be much more nimble to be able to add new ways to watch on Netflix, for sure, over time.
11: What are the types of services that you think would...
12: I think there's the entertainment business itself is plenty big, and we're only, about 6% of it, 7%.
11: But so that means, like, you would... they haven't done this with anyone, but like if you could sell Disney Plus as an add-on, you would do that.
12: I think over time those things will evolve. I think for us, the what we did with TF1 was one of the more difficult executions of it, which enables us to then pan that out to much simpler, more straightforward add-ons.
11: Right.
12: If we choose to go that path, and I think you look at it as we've not looked to any of those ways to grow revenue yet.
11: Right.
12: So that's upside in the business over time.
11: I know you said YouTube and podcasting is a small part of what you do, but I have to ask, because you like talking about different types of viewership.
12: Yeah.
11: And you made, at this point, somewhat infamous remarks, I think it was last year, where you talked about sort of Netflix is where you spend time and YouTube is where you waste time.
12: Kill time. I didn't say waste.
11: Kill time.
12: Sorry, Neil.
11: You have done a bunch of deals with prominent YouTubers. We were at dinner last night. Mark Rober was there. You've done a deal with him. Yeah, he's a big star on YouTube. So has your opinion of YouTube changed as you do more of these deals?
12: I shouldn't have said that. The truth of it is, no. I mean, we're not in the UGC business. We are in the, I told you, and we're in the professionally produced content business. Now, I think there's a bunch of people on platforms that are doing pretty close to professional programming already. And if we can better monetize that programming for them, we can make a deal with them. But we're definitely not trying to bring over the whole population of creators. Right. There's some people, I would remind you, my kids are 30 and 32 years old. When they were 7 and 9, if I'm doing the math right, they were watching Blue's Clues on Nickelodeon. It looks just like some of those, just like Danny Go. I mean, that programming, that's how that stuff has evolved. So when we're looking for new talent, we're looking everywhere. Film festivals, film schools, submissions, everywhere we go. So of course you're going to look to the platforms and find new talent. And what we do, and you could ask Mark about it when you see him, Mark Rober, we basically take this, what they're doing, and give them the resources financially and infrastructure and otherwise, and production support to do things on a larger scale than they can do currently, and that they can monetize well on other platforms.
11: And so is that because if I'm a YouTuber and YouTube has sort of made it known recently that they don't love you, your deals have changed a little bit. The Mark Rober deal was make a bigger show than you were making, but you've started to do these deals where it's day and date, post to YouTube, your videos to YouTube and Netflix at the same time, and YouTube does not like that. So if I'm a YouTuber and YouTube says, please don't do that, why am I still going ahead and doing a deal with Netflix? What is...
12: I don't know. I mean, it must be good for you or you wouldn't do it. and in a perfect world, I think I need to... a business where you've built up a content brand and you're trying to monetize the best you can. You're trying to figure out how to build one without cannibalizing the other. The same way the studios do it today with windowing, or the networks do it today with lease, with should they license their content or not.
11: Sure.
12: So how do you build a business without cannibalizing the other one? And sometimes you can't, and you just have to pick a partner.
11: You mentioned gaming earlier, which is, though you've done it for a few years, still

0: card that we have an option for them.
1: And would you, because you've closed some studios, some of which you bought, I believe. Would you, as you look to scale it, would you ever buy one of the big studios, Take-Two? Microsoft seems to be unhappy with that.
0: Well, as you know, we have not been traditionally big buyers. The Warner Brothers notwithstanding, that we've not really been builders from scratch. So right. I do think we've looked at, so we have built some, worked with some of the smaller studios and programmers and developers, and there's a likeliness of those things come.
2: That was Ted Sarandos, co-CEO of Netflix, speaking with Bloomberg's Lucas Shaw from the Bloomberg Screen Time event in Los Angeles. I'm Doug Krisner, and this news update starts.
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14: From ABC News, I'm Dave Packer. The status of Krista Pike, a 50-year-old woman scheduled to be put to death by the state of Tennessee Wednesday night, is unknown. Witnesses say a lethal injection was administered and then they watched. What took place left reporter Tori Gessner from ABC affiliate WKRN confused.
15: We all looked at each other like she's still alive, or at least that's what I was thinking. 7:49, 3 minutes later, the curtains reopen. She's snoring very loudly at that point. And then they close again at 8:05, and they do not reopen. And we were escorted out.
14: While the witnesses were speaking, an ambulance was seen with flashing lights leaving the facility. Before Wednesday, Tennessee hadn't attempted the execution of a woman in over 200 years. An alleged terror plot on a flight bound for Israel thwarted. The captain was allegedly stabbed by the co-pilot, who then tried to crash the plane. As the plane plunged, several passengers and crew members burst into the cockpit to take down the attacker and managed to land the plane safely in Saudi Arabia. Passenger Amog Atali.
16: I have to say that we had a very, very warm welcoming from the Saudi Arabians. They had medical team and food and whatever we needed.
14: The alleged attacker is also being questioned there. Defense Secretary Pete Hegseth told service members woke culture is no longer welcome.
17: The ideological clowns are out. The patriotic cowboys are in, with testosterone testing on top.
14: Along with BMI and fitness tests and no transgender service members. 23 years after the U.S. invaded Iraq, the White House announcing it completed its withdrawal from the country. American troops leaving their last remaining bases following their mission to defeat ISIS. President Trump calling the Iraq War a bad decision and a quagmire. 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

0: A wildfire is continuing to burn in parts of Walla Walla County. The Hatch Grade fire started Tuesday afternoon near the town of Tushy. According to Washington State Patrol, it's burning grass, brush, and wheat stubble and is threatening homes, crops, and power infrastructure. To support the local firefighter, state fire assistance has been mobilized under the Washington State Fire Service's Resource Mobilization Plan. Meanwhile, the cause of the fire is under investigation. And in other news, thousands of patients of a local emergency medicine office can expect to get a refund. Northwest News Radio's Denise Whitaker explains why.
1: Puget Sound physicians in a settlement with the Attorney General's office will send refunds to 1,300 patients in our state. Puget Sound Physicians provides emergency services at Overlake Hospital in Bellevue. The AG says the provider failed to refund some patients who later qualified for charity care. The average refund expected to be nearly $300 per patient. Attorney General Nick Brown says laws are in place to make sure people don't avoid life-saving medical treatment just because they may not be able to afford it. The agreement also requires Puget Sound Physicians to change its practices and follow Washington's laws moving forward.
0: And significant job losses in downtown Seattle has one association calling for a renewed focus on growth. A new analysis from the Downtown Seattle Association reveals Seattle lost more than 18,000 jobs between 2024 and 2025. 70% of those, about 13,000, were from downtown Seattle. Meanwhile, Bellevue gained more than 5,300 jobs during that same time, and Tacoma gained 662. DSA President and CEO John Scholes says, quote, "Seattle has reinvented its economy many times, and we have every reason to believe we can do it again," end quote. I'm Lillian James. 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
0: A very mild way to welcome in October. Our high for the day Thursday will be in the mid-60s with a low around 50. Expect cloudy conditions all day, but no rain. I'm Lillian James. 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
11: Marin Talks Money podcast on Bloomberg Radio. This week, I'm speaking with Daniel Shushkind, an economist and one of the leading thinkers on how technology and artificial intelligence are changing our world of work. Daniel is a professor at Gresham College and King's College London and a researcher at Oxford University and the Stanford Digital Economy Lab. He has spent the last 15 years studying technology and work, and his previous books include A World Without Work and Growth, A Reckoning. Now, regular listeners to Marin Talks Money will know that I often ask our guests, what should our children be studying? What kind of work will survive the rise of AI? And how should young people prepare for what is coming? And how can we help them prepare for what is coming? Well done, Daniel. He has written a whole book about exactly that. Not because we asked him to, but just because I guess it's interesting. It's called What Should My Children Do? How to Flourish in an Age of AI. It asks what the next generation should learn, which skills will matter, and how much we can prepare for a future we can't predict. Daniel, welcome to Marin Talks Money.
12: Thank you so much for having me.
11: Right, we are very lucky because we have got the perfect hook for our conversation, which is that the PISA education numbers came out this morning, and I'm sure that you've looked at them as well. We are talking, by the way, on the 8th of September. They came out this morning and they were really depressing. They showed a global decline pretty much across the board in math and reading. They were even down from what we saw in 2022. And when we saw depressing numbers for reading and mathematical skills around the world in 2022, we went, nah, COVID, it'll get better. It'll be fine. But it isn't. It hasn't got better. It's got worse. And I know that, all generations look at the one below them and go, well, they're useless. It's getting worse. And normally it isn't. But these numbers suggest that there is something going on.
12: I think that's right. I think that's right. I mean, the numbers appear actually early on in the book, but only up to 2022 because it's global data and it takes the OECD a good few years to gather it together. It's that the many people have pointed to the particularly sort of precipitous fall in literacy, but it's also numeracy as well. I mean, I think it's a disaster in itself, but it's a particular disaster for thinking about how we prepare the next generation for the age of artificial intelligence. And I think there's two reasons why. One is, and this is a theme that runs through the book, and you alluded it to it in your opening comments there, which is that it is incredibly difficult, not impossible, to predict the future. You know, the way in which we have traditionally, I think, thought about preparing the next generation for the future of work is to try and think as cleverly and as deeply as we can about what's going to happen in the future and what jobs will have to be done, and then reason back and say, well, look, these are the sort of future-proof skills that we need to teach the next generation. I just think that's too difficult to do. We just can't predict with confidence, particularly in this extraordinarily uncertain world, exactly what more advanced skills, perhaps it's creativity, perhaps it's judgment, perhaps it's problem solving, are really going to be in demand. But I think what we do know is that whatever those advanced skills turn out to be, they are going to rely in some way on people having those basics in place. Now, those basics are basics, not simply in the sense that literacy and numeracy are the most fundamental skills, but they're also basic in the sense that they're the building blocks. They're the foundations for everything else. And so I think, you know, that is one reason that I think it's particularly worrying, that that whatever skills do turn out to be valuable, they are going to rely on these basics.
11: Would you blame technology for this decline in literacy and mathematical ability? Would you look at that and say, well, this is social media, this is children not paying attention, or is it something's gone wrong in teaching? And we know there's always fads, aren't there, in the way that children are taught, and there's different ways that children are taught. And if you drill down into the numbers that we've seen globally, there's something quite interesting has happened to England, where mathematical and literary skills have remained fairly static, and there's been no devotion to any particular type of educational fad in England. It's stuck to basic old-fashioned ways of teaching, give or take. And so England now finds that it's moved from number 20-25 in the world in most things up into being in the top 10 in almost every educational skill. Whereas at the same time, we've seen devolved areas of the UK where maybe there's been something more faddish going on, and Scotland, Wales, where we've seen declines. So it suggests that could be part of it globally, a different way of teaching. But another part of it seems fairly obvious to adults anyway, that it is social media related.
12: I think there's two really interesting things here. One is, I think technology does play a role. I don't think it's a coincidence that this decline in literacy and numeracy begins in 2009. 2009 is the year that young people's lives start to become saturated with smartphones and social media, and the sort of distracted and attention's fragmented. And in the book, I am, very critical of social media. I have lots of worries about social media. I think many of the ideas that are gaining traction for restricting children's access to social media, things like no smartphones before 14, no social media before 16, phone-free schools, lots of play. I think all of these are terrific things. But I think there is something really important, though, to remember, which is that social media is not the same thing as artificial intelligence. And one of the worries that I have is that legitimate concerns about social media are being bundled into conservatism and fears about artificial intelligence. So sensible restrictions on social media are leading to knee-jerk bans and things like ChatGPT. And I think that's a mistake, because whereas I think social media does disempower and distract us, artificial intelligence, if used in the right way, has the potential to make our lives go vastly better. And that's part of what the book is, or it's a big part of what the book is about. There's another way to put this, which is that I think at the moment we have trapped ourselves in a debate about what the right amount of screen time is. Do we want more screen time or do we want less screen time? And we're sort of collectively searching for the sort of Goldilocks level of screen time, not too much, not too little, just right. And my view is that actually that's the wrong debate. What we should really be debating is what is actually on these screens? How are we using this technology? And if we are using it right and using it to prepare the next generation for this world that they're about to enter, then I think that's a really, really good thing.
13: One of the reasons I think that people may be confused or are concerned about the connection between AI and social media is because of course AI has invaded social media.
12: Yeah, sure.
13: Kids are now seeing AI slop all over the place, which I think keeps them moving through reels faster and faster and faster and through larger chunks of time than they might have pre-AI. So there's a connection that you can see where
12: absolutely
13: the danger signals are for parents and for teachers.
12: Clearly the distinction isn't a sharp one, but I think it's sharp enough to say there is something materially different from using AI as a personal tutor to browsing on TikTok. One of the big worries that I explore in the book is around technological distraction. It's not a new worry. Almost continually, as new technologies have arrived, people have worried that they were going to distract us.
13: From the day of the first printing press. Books are dangerous for people. Books are dangerous. And then the radio was dangerous. And then the television was dangerous, right?
12: Yeah.
13: And social media was dangerous.
12: That's right. I went back in time and looked at different technologies. So even the introduction of the stamp, for instance, the penny stamp, which made postage something that was far more affordable and no longer just something for the kind of aristocratic class in Britain to enjoy each other. What was fascinating was a worry that people were going to be distracted by all this tittle tattle in the letters that they received. You might receive up to 12 deliveries of post a day, and people were terrified that there's just going to be too much gossip and too much sort of idle reflection in all of these letters, and exactly right. It continues up to today, but the serious point is that I think there is a one part of the book is arguing that we need to have an AI curriculum, and we need to be spending, just to give you a flavor of quite how ambitious I think we need to be, I think we need to be spending about a third of our time in education teaching people how to use these technologies critically. But part of that is also teaching them about distraction. I think it's one of the great challenges with these technologies. And, one of the things that I think some people might find surprising is that the paying attention or not being distracted, the more we learn about it is that it is a skill that can be learned. The other thing is, of course, that, these technology companies have done an extraordinarily effective job of leveraging the body of work that we have been building up over the last few decades into distraction, habit forming, and so on, and sort of turned it against us with these technologies. And so I think part of it is also about educating the next generation on the nature of distraction and how these technologies are, catching their attention and not letting it go.
13: The other thing, when we're talking about teaching AI and how to use AI, when we go back to the basics you were talking about earlier of critical thinking, it would seem to me that that is one of the most important skills that we need as long as we're dealing with AI in the form of LLMs as opposed to anything else, because LLMs, as we know, are very error-prone, or hallucinations, we call them. So it is very, very frequent, and particularly the longer you go on with your prompts and your tokens, the more likely you are to have hallucinations and errors come through. So if we are encouraging people to use LLMs to help them study, we also need to be sure that we give them the tools that they need to understand how and where these errors will creep in and how best to recognize them. That seems to me to be a huge part of AI learning.
12: I think that's exactly right. And, that is a big difference with the calculator, which is that you don't worry the calculator is going to run out of steam and make a mistake in the fourth decimal place. You know that, what you get if you put the question in correctly is the correct answer. That's not the case with AI. And so we have to be teaching people to make critical use of these technologies. And again, this isn't just, you know, the book is called What Should My Children Do? But it's far more than that. It's a book about how we prepare everyone to flourish in this new technological world. There are kind of playful and interesting and imaginative ways that we can teach that sort of thing. You know, I was thinking about what would it look like to teach subjects with AI, perhaps subjects outside of my domain. So I'm a mathematician and an economist, and I have a pretty good sense of what it would look like to teach those subjects. But what would it look like to teach, say, poetry? And the thing about poetry, of course, is that you really need to read it in a group or with other people or have a kind of lecturer directing it. It's often quite difficult to make sense of. And that's actually one of the ways in which I've been using AI as a sort of study partner to help me make sense of
13: a one-on-one tutor.
12: Quite. To make me, and using AI as a personal tutor is a big part of, a big part of the book.
13: Coming up, more from my conversation with Daniel Shushkin, an economist and one of the leading thinkers on how technology and artificial intelligence are changing our world of work. On this week's Meryn Talks Money podcast, I'm Meryn Somerset-Webb, and this is Bloomberg.
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7: And you are listening to a portion of this week's Marin Talks Money podcast on Bloomberg Radio. This week, I'm speaking with Daniel Shushkind, an economist and one of the leading thinkers on how technology and artificial intelligence are changing our world of work. We've spent quite a long time talking about what education should look like,
8: yes.
7: What we would like, or you would like the future to look like, back to basics,
8: yes.
7: Test both, include AI education, etc. But
8: yeah.
7: It's not there yet.
8: No.
7: That's not what we've got now. So if you are a young person today, let's say you're coming up to choosing A-levels,
8: yes.
7: For example, what do you choose? That you say we can't predict the future. I absolutely agree with you. We have no idea what's coming next. And it's very hard to tell what very specific skills
8: yes.
7: will be useful. It's hard to say, well, this is future proofed and this isn't, you know, everyone keeps telling young people to go out and learn a skill, be a plumber, be an electrician, be
8: yes.
7: a baker, whatever. But we don't even know that realistically. So if you were sitting there, you're 15 and a half, 16,
8: sure.
7: you're looking at your A-levels, you've got to choose three subjects. Well, what are they going to be?
8: Yeah. So I think this question, what are they going to be, is really interesting. And I mean, there's so much advice I would want to, you know, to give. And, but what,
7: give it.
8: I think one of the biggest pieces would be, I think, you know, the way in which we prepare people for work is to say, you know, what job do you want to do? And then to say, you know, because you want to do that job, these are the skills and capabilities you need. And I think actually that approach is going to lead to disappointment. So what I write about in the book is that actually you've got to ask the question, not what job do I want to do, but what problem am I interested in spending my life solving? You know, if you go into law because you want to be the sort of lawyer you saw on Suits, or you go into medicine because you want to be the sort of doctor you saw on House, you're going to be bitterly disappointed, because what those jobs look like are going to change dramatically in the coming years. But if you go into these worlds because you're interested in, say, you know, improving access to justice or solving legal problems, you go into medicine because you're interested in solving medical problems, and you're far more agnostic about what that job might look like, then I think the future is a very exciting one, because these problems aren't going away. It's just the way in which we solve those problems are going to look very, very different. And I think in part this is, you know, I've not been surprised seeing the kind of angry protests from young, particularly in the US, kind of graduating students who have finished spending a huge amount of money and a huge amount of time and a huge amount of effort preparing to be a particular type of, you know, have a particular job. And then some tech boss stands up and says, no, that world's going to disappear because of AI. And I think part of the problem is that that this idea of a job is just an unhelpful way of kind of anchoring your expectations about what your future is going to look like. I think we should be encouraging people, young people, to be far more focused on what sort of problems are they interested in solving. And I caught a glimpse of this. This isn't a new observation, but it's one that I think has become more important in the last few years. One of the things that made me think that this was going to become increasingly important was a paper written in 2017 by a team at Stanford. And it was a paper that was announcing the development of a system which, if you gave it a photo of a freckle, it would tell you as accurately as leading dermatologists whether or not that freckle was cancerous. You know, today AI-enabled diagnostics is pretty widespread, but back then, 10 years ago, this was a pretty dramatic announcement, and it caused a stir. But what was particularly interesting about it was the final co-author on the paper, who was a man called Sebastian Thrun, who some listeners might know. He is not, in fact, a medical doctor, but he's the guy who developed the first driverless car. So here is a guy who knows absolutely nothing about medicine at all, and yet he's able to use these systems to solve a problem that would have required an extraordinarily, you know, talented dermatologist, you know, decades of experience and training and expense and insight. And he was able to design a system that could solve this problem. And it's, yeah, there is a sense in which these technologies just don't have a lot of respect for the traditional boundaries that we have drawn between different subjects and different disciplines and different occupations and different jobs. And I think we need to be frank with people about that and just say, look, you have to focus on the problems you're interested in solving and be open to the job that you have and the skills that you're required to learn as time passes, just looking very different from the sorts of things that you required in the 20th century.
9: Let's go back to A-levels. Does that mean that when you look at A-levels, you are particularly focused, again, on anything that teaches you critical thinking as opposed to rote learning? So any critical thinking and maybe even linguistics, because, you know, your relationship with your agents is a linguistic one, right? Going back to effective prompting, that kind of subject?
8: I think it's a balance of two things. I think partly it's, you know, back to basics. Are these subjects helping you, you know, refine and improve those basics, which I think are so important? But there's also something just more mercenary, which is, you know, what is going to prepare me best for the particular either subjects I want to do at university or if you're not thinking of university, you know, for other paths. There's a more sort of transactional approach to A-levels as well that you just have to confront.
9: Yeah. I had someone on the podcast the other day and we were talking about, you know, what should you learn? What should you think about? And we were talking about quantum computing. And he said that what we should all be doing is learning philosophy, spending a lot of time reading and learning about philosophy because the existential crisis that is going to come to us all when quantum computing is really a go, combine that with the problems that AI will solve and our minds will be so blown, we're going to need philosophy to fall back on.
8: Yes. So I'd go back to critical thinking, which in a sense is sort of philosophy applied, which is, you know, philosophy is critical thinking applied to the kind of the biggest questions. But I mean, the reason I wrote this book, you know, What Should My Children Do, was because I've spent the last 10 or 15 years, as you said, writing about the impact of technology on work, and often from the, you know, there's kind of bigger macro questions. You know, what does it mean for work? What does it mean for growth? What should the state do? And what I have found time and again as I travel around talking to very different groups of people, very different places, is that people come and say, look, that's all very interesting about this sort of coming, you know, quantum, you know, apocalypse, but I've got three kids at home. What on earth should they do? And so what I'm really trying to do is just bring some of these ideas back down to earth and say what all of us, parents, individuals, teachers, policymakers, politicians can do if we're thinking about preparing the next generation.
9: What about us? About me. I mean, we're all so obsessed with the kids, right?
8: Yeah.
9: The next generation, them.
8: Yes.
9: What about me?
8: So I'm glad you said
9: that. What do the adults do to prepare ourselves?
8: Right. Because one of the chapters in the book is don't forget the adults.
9: I know.
8: Yeah. because I think it's so important. Because these challenges aren't simply for the next generation, they're for this generation too. And just to come back to a word we used at the start, uncertainty, there is a huge amount of uncertainty about the future. about exactly what jobs are going to have to be done, what skills are going to be most important. I think this uncertainty is perhaps the defining feature of the age of artificial intelligence. But the best response any of us really have to uncertainty is flexibility, you know, a capacity and a willingness to retrain and reskill, particularly later in life, with the same intensity and seriousness that people engage in education at the start of their life. And I just don't get anywhere near that yet. So really the call in that part of the book is really saying we just need to take adult education far more seriously. We need to sort out the quantity of money that we're spending, both individuals, both states, companies, in helping people retrain and reskill.
9: So what should I go and do a course in? Philosophy aside.
8: One of the things that I find particularly interesting and exciting is the how. If you were to step into a time machine and go back 100 years and walk into a classroom or a lecture theatre, it looks remarkably similar to how it does today, despite the existence of lots of technological alternatives. And but I think a turning point has now come after the sort of disappointment of education technology over the last few years, where the technology just hasn't been there. But I think it is now able to do something quite interesting. And it's this, which is, we know that one-to-one tuition with a human tutor is extraordinarily effective. So an average student who receives one-to-one tuition with a human being will tend to outperform, 98% of students in a traditional classroom setting. Incredibly effective. I spent the best part of a decade as a teaching economics and mathematics at Oxford. I've seen how effective the tutorial system can be, where I sat with 1, 2, 3 students, tailoring what I taught to the particular strengths and weaknesses of the people in front of me. But the problem with that, of course, is that it's just unaffordable. We haven't been able to offer that kind of personalized tuition to everybody who wants it. Now with these systems, you really can. And the kind of personalized interaction that you can have with these systems in trying to understand new and unfamiliar problems really does rival, in my view, 95% of teachers that I've seen, and I include myself in that. They are incredibly effective at helping you understand new problems and new ideas if you tell them who you are, what you're trying to understand, what it is that you want to do. And this is a roundabout way of saying, find a problem or an issue or a question that you're interested in and just run with one of these systems and get it, treat it like a tutor and ask it to help you understand. Perhaps it's in an afternoon, perhaps you want it to design a program for you over a few months, experiment and test and explore with these systems, because they really are remarkable in this, in the way that they can offer this, personalized interaction. Yeah, if I was to give people one piece of advice, whoever they are, whatever they do, it's just to kind of glimpse what these technologies can now do. It's to find a problem that interests you or something you'd like to understand more about and try and use these technologies to do that with you. Just an example of something that I've been doing just in the last few weeks. It's not in the book, but it's something that I've been spending my time doing. My grandfather had this beautiful watch, which my mum, his daughter, took to a repair person and said, can you repair this? And he said, no, it can't be repaired. And she suspected that something was up. He was just, wasn't sort of being entirely truthful. And so I've taken it upon myself now as a sort of to become a horologist with the help of ChatGPT. So I sit there with the system alongside me. It gave me guidance and all the tools that I needed. It told me to, I ordered a sort of a simple mechanism from China to experiment on, so I could learn the basics of how the movement works. I've now begun on this watch that my grandfather is apparently unfixable, and I'm in this weeks long exercise, sending it photos through the microscope, gradually tinkering and tweaking. The idea that I could become a horologist, without going for a kind of 4-week residential camp somewhere in the north of England to understand how watches work and how to repair them, is unimaginable until very recently. And now it's something that I'm able to do. So watch this space to see if I manage to...
9: Two points on that. One, worrying implications for employment globally if everyone can become their own horologist as their own accountant or lawyer.
8: We haven't seen if I can fix the watch. So let's check in. Yeah.
9: Second, I would like to voice the thoughts of every single listener and viewer, which is he's never going to finish that job with three kids under 10 in the house.
8: Yeah. Yeah. So we're making...
9: Nothing's going to happen. Thanks for listening to this portion of the Merrin Talks Money podcast on Bloomberg Radio. You can find all the latest episodes of Merrin Talks Money on Apple, Spotify, and anywhere else you get your podcasts. I'm Merrin Somerset Webb, and this is Bloomberg.
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11: A new analysis from the Downtown Seattle Association reveals Seattle lost more than 18,000 jobs between 2024 and 2025. Meanwhile, Bellevue gained more than 5,300 jobs during that same time, and Tacoma gained 662. In other news, state fire assistance has been mobilized to help contain a wildfire in Walla Walla County. The Hatch Grade Fire started Tuesday afternoon near the town of Touche, and as of Wednesday evening, it has grown to over 9,000 acres, according to watch duty. Meanwhile, more than 1,300 patients who sought care from Puget Sound physicians will now get refunds after the group settled a lawsuit brought about by the state attorney general's office. The AG says the emergency medicine provider at Overlake Hospital in Bellevue failed to refund some patients who later qualified for charity care. 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
11: A very mild way to welcome in October. Our high for the day Thursday will be in the mid-60s with a low around 50. Expect cloudy conditions all day, but no rain. I'm Lillian James. 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
21: America is a rich nation, but I want to get granular as to exactly how rich, who is rich, and how they got that way. The data is astounding. To help us unpack all of this and what it might mean for your personal prosperity, let's bring in Owen Zidar and Eric Zwick. They're professors at Princeton and the University of Chicago, respectively, and they are the authors of a fascinating new book, The Everywhere Millionaire, Who is Really Rich in America and How They Got There. And if you're listening to this, be sure and check out part one, where we discuss a lot of the findings in the book. Today, I really want to talk about the data, which really is very mind-blowing. Let's start out with the 1,000-to-1 ratio, private owners versus public CEOs. For every wealthy CEO, there are more than 1,000 private business owners worth at least $25 million in net worth. That blew my mind. Tell me a little bit about that.
22: Yes, so it's a great statistic. It started out when we were thinking about the pass-through income and like the growth of pass-throughs. Let's add up all the income for top 1% pass-through business owners. And what's a good reference for that to make the point that this is a huge, surprisingly huge group? Well, let's look at CEOs in the ExecuComp data set, which is roughly the S&P 1500. And it takes the CEOs, the CFOs, and adds up their salary plus at the market values of their options. And you say, okay, add that up. And it turns out, they're just swamped in size by the pass-through income flows for the pass-through business owners because there are just way more of them. And they're all across the industry, all across the country. You know, we're talking about 1,500 CEOs plus another 1,000 CFOs or like top execs. And we're talking about like over a million of these top 1 to 0.5% business owners.
21: A million and a half people worth $25 million or more who are not running public companies. It's amazing. Let's talk about something even more finite, the Forbes 400. You guys explain how much Main Street swamps the 400. The Forbes 400 list receives 50% of all news coverage on wealth. Its members hold only 3% of total U.S. household wealth. Meanwhile, Main Street millionaires are worth 13 times more. The total combined wealth of the Forbes 400 accounting for 40% of all household wealth. That data is just mind-blowing, especially how lopsided the media coverage is on the billionaires in the Forbes 400.
23: To us, that's one of the main points of the book. When you think about, you know, how to get rich or the influence of the rich in America, there's just such a monopoly on attention on a very small handful of people. And we want to broaden the aperture to say, look, like there's a lot of money in America. It's a very rich place with a lot of opportunity. And it's not just the Forbes 400. We need to broaden it when we're thinking about opportunity, tax policy, and, you know, just a huge range of issues that people care about. And we really think the narrative needs to be reset.
21: So I want to really get granular with the data and just reveal how far off the narrative is. 5 million households have over $5 million. That's the top 4%. And if you followed the Fidelity 401k millionaire data, that really shouldn't be a terrible surprise. But then there are 2 million Americans worth $10 million or more. And then the number that I think could be the most shocking number in the entire book, if you ask people how many people are worth $100 million or more in America, I don't know, they'd say a few hundred, a few thousand. 65,000 Americans are centimillionaires worth more than $100 million. I think that was the most shocking number in the entire book.
22: It's a huge group of people. So Forbes 400 is 400 people. You add like all the people in their families, their kids. Maybe it's like 1,500 people or 2,000 people. Not 65,000, right. So we're talking about like 30 to, you know, 50 times the number of people here. That is why not only say, how is there a lot of $3-4 million houses, but there are a lot of like $10, $20 million houses. That's why, like Aspen, the average house price is so high. It's not just like some tech people from Silicon Valley buying those houses. It's like car dealers and people running like manufacturing businesses, making inputs into production for construction and so on. And they've accumulated like really screw you money. And it's amazing.
1: Yeah, I always say if you want to feel really bad about yourself, go to Zillow, set it to see sold houses, and look at a wealthy part of America. Out in the Hamptons, it's genuinely shocking how many $30, $40, $50 million houses, like hundreds, transact every summer. It blows my mind. Here's another data point that I'm kind of starting to intuit, having plowed through the book. Half of Americans who are worth $5 million or more own a private business. That really seems to be the data point that is the core theme here, that if you want to accumulate that sort of wealth or you want to understand where that wealth is in America, you have to look at business owners.
23: That's absolutely right. One of the things that really jumped out to us when we're looking at pass-through businesses is that 70 cents of every dollar of income of these entities went to the top 1%. So this is really much more concentrated than public equity ownership and other forms of wealth. And it's just very prevalent as you go up further and further in the wealth distribution.
1: And again, more confirmation bias for me. I'm fond of saying the only reason any family should ever pay estate tax is on the way to your attorney to sign the documents, you're hit by a bus. And you guys confirm that because $200 billion transfers tax-free every year. Only 0.1% of all U.S. estates pay any estate tax. That's down. I did an analysis on that 15 years ago, and I want to say it was 0.4%. So it's even less today. Tell us a little bit about hundreds of billions of dollars transferring tax-free every year.
23: And it's quite striking. I mean, one of the reasons why I think it's fallen is that the threshold has moved from in early 2000s, 1.2 million up to 30 million for married couples. And so we've really decimated it. There's also a huge range of avoidance schemes. I think Gary Cohn, who is the NEC chair or NEC director in the first Trump administration, said only morons pay the estate tax.
22: It's true.
1: So, it's really amazing. Go on.
23: Yeah. So I think, you know, this is one area where if you look at what happened to the estate tax, a lot of it was basically sold on, oh, we need to help the little guy. And there's some really wealthy business owners who were kind of using that to decimate it. And given how much wealth is transferring, like the great wealth transfer, I think it's high time to revisit the estate and inheritance tax regime, because it's really amazing how little we collect in estate taxes.
1: I want to talk about something that's sort of contra to the main theme. You discuss some issues that can address some of that K-shape we talked about, some of the inequalities that are there. I knew that there was a labor penalty for all these non-competes that are out there. I had no idea it was $300 billion annually. Some states allow it. Some states like California do not. If we were to get rid of all of these non-competes, and I'm not talking about where there are very specific trade secrets in businesses, just run-of-the-mill non-competes for people who are just doing their daily jobs and are not senior and have no access to that, $300 billion a year would go a long way to closing that K a little bit. Tell us about why we should get rid of all these non-competes.
22: So we try and place, you know, these everywhere millionaires in the businesses they run in this broader conversation about what's going on with the labor share, like what's going on with the share of overall economic activity that's going to workers versus owners, and suggest that some of the same factors that I think have gotten a lot more attention, which is, you know, workers having fewer options in terms of where to go if they're not being treated well at a given employer, like that's, I think, a story that's been told for large public companies, maybe, but not so much for these smaller companies. And it turns out that non-competes are really broad and have expanded. You see a Jimmy John's or a Jersey Mike's applying non-competes to the sandwich artists And they, you know, there is a lot of artistry in making a hoagie, and I have a taste for one, as lunch approaches, but like it's, you shouldn't be restricted from like leaving one Jimmy John's to go across the street to make sandwiches for somebody else. And if you scale that up, you know, like the ability to walk out the door as a worker is a lot of power to get better wages if the company's doing well. And these things have really proliferated in a way that seems kind of unhelpful, for the conversation on inequality and unnecessary. I think when you think about, you know, protecting the secret to making that perfect sandwich.
1: Last question, which I guess indirectly relates to that. When you guys looked at wealth to see how overrepresented wealthy congressmen are versus the general public, the numbers are kind of shocking. So the decamillionaires, people worth $10 million, are 10x as likely to sit in Congress, 10 times as likely to sit in Congress as they're found in the general population. But where this is really egregious is with the group of people worth $100 million or more, the centimillionaires. You're 62 times more likely to sit in Congress as you are to be found in the general population. Tell us how that came about and what does that mean for policy and income and wealth inequality?
23: Yeah, it's really quite striking. Like if you go to your grocery store, one out of every 33 people you meet are private business owners. If you go to Congress, it's one out of four. And I think some of that is because of the role of wealth and how hard it is to raise money. And so if you think about like who is the senator or who's playing golf with the senator, you know, it's a lot of these folks. And the consequences are really quite striking in terms of thinking about who represents us when you're making decisions about the deficit or debt and, you know, some of these large tax bills come through.

0: 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I didn't want to jump into surgery without trying anything else.
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8: From ABC News, I'm Dave Packer. Passengers on board a Fly Dubai flight to Tel Aviv Wednesday sprang into action after the co-pilot allegedly stabbed the captain and plunged the plane thousands of feet in an apparent attempt to crash it in what Israeli officials are saying was an act of terror. ABC's Tom Sophie Burridge in Tel Aviv.
9: And in a stunning turn, a passenger who stormed the cockpit to help, later describing the incredible moment, he took over the plane's controls, pulling it out of the nosedive, saying he learned it by watching TV. A third pilot who was on that plane then stepping in.
8: That passenger, a plumber by trade, by the way. Witnesses say Krista Pike, given 2 rounds of lethal peanut barbitol. They tried to execute her in Tennessee, but that apparently was botched. Reporter Terry Gessner with ABC affiliate WKRN was there.
10: At one point at 7:34, she said, "My arm feels like it's about to burst open."
8: An hour later, when asked to leave the viewing hour area, Gessner said Pike appeared to be still breathing.
10: We all looked at each other like she's still alive, or at least that's what I was thinking.
8: An ambulance was seen with flashing lights leaving the facility. Pike's attorney saying she's being treated at a nearby hospital. Cornell University agreed to initiate an independent investigation after an unidentified female former student now alleges that she was gang raped at a fraternity house. That investigation was requested by New York Governor Kathy Hochul.
10: We all looked at each other like
11: investigation of what exactly transpired in terms of the civil actions and what the role Cornell University played, what they did, what they didn't do.
8: Twister's rain floods in Texas isn't done. ABC's Alex Perez in Dallas.
12: Less flooding expected. The Texas governor has prepositioned hundreds of rescue teams and vehicles should they be needed. Dallas here and much of Texas bracing for several hours of heavy rain.
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13: State Fire Assistance has been mobilized to help contain a wildfire in Walla Walla County. The Hatch Grade Fire started Tuesday afternoon near the town of Tushy, and as of Wednesday afternoon, it has grown to over 9,000 acres, according to watch duty. So far, the cause of the fire is under investigation as crews work to contain the flames. According to Washington State Patrol, it's threatening homes, crops, and power infrastructure. In other news, after a man was shot and killed by police, his family says the whole situation could have been avoided. Northwest News Radio's Austin Smith explains.
14: Andrew C. was approached by Seattle police in 2025 after his wife called in saying he was suffering a mental health crisis. As officers

0: gave him directions to leave the parking lot he was in. C appears to follow orders before wandering back into the lot. Body cam footage from the Seattle Police Department shows an officer describing him as a little off while they try to handle it.
1: You might be a little bit off there, Milo. You might be a little bit off.
0: The police on site say they tried to de-escalate, but C continued to approach them while brandishing a pocket knife, and as a result, he was shot 4 times. Attorneys for the family say police failed to properly de-escalate, telling Como News his death could have been prevented, quote, if officers had used a taser or followed Seattle's own policies on de-escalation, end quote. They say C was not close enough to warrant deadly force, and they filed a claim against SPD on behalf of the family for $30 million.
2: And you may want to check on your pet products. A Portland-based pet company is recalling 2 types of pet food due to concerns over salmonella and listeria, according to the Food and Drug Administration. Northwest Natural says the concerns impact their frozen chicken for cats and frozen raw food for dogs. Customers who purchase the product should dispose of the items and contact the company for a full refund. I'm Lillian James. 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
3: 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I'm Libby Kay. 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
2: A very mild way to welcome in October. Our high for the day Thursday will be in the mid-60s with a low around 50. Expect cloudy conditions all day, but no rain. I'm Lillian James. 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
12: Countries are either peacemakers or troublemakers or saboteurs or sitting back and doing nothing. The time is coming now that all countries need to step up responsibly and to stop the saboteurs, stop the troublemakers, and work together collaboratively in delivering a real peace.
13: A rare conversation with Qatar's Prime Minister on a year like no other in the Middle East. Do you think we are on the brink of another escalation in the region, or are you working on something which gives you hope?
12: Right now, the situation is concerning. There is an ongoing effort. There are messages being shuttled between Iran and the United States. It needs a lot of patience. And unfortunately, the events that we are experiencing every day are affecting these efforts.
3: From Bloomberg Weekend, this is the Michelle Hussein Show. I'm Michelle Hussein. It's not every day that you get a chance to sit down with a leader for an exclusive conversation in front of an audience, every word on the record, and for that to take place just as their country is grappling with its biggest crisis for years. That is the backdrop to the conversation you're about to hear with Sheikh Mohammed bin Abdurrahman bin Jassim Al Thani. His country is one of the richest in the world per head of population. Its huge gas resources went out into the world through the Strait of Hormuz, pretty uneventfully until the Iran war began. That's the moment that Qatar's world changed 7 months ago. And unlike some of its neighbors, it doesn't have much in the way of alternative export routes. And so Sheikh Mohammed, Qatar's prime minister, has been grappling with economic fallout and trying to get Iran and the United States to stop this war. The curious thing is, Qatar has built itself a reputation for conflict mediation, not always without controversy, because it's hosted offices for the Taliban and for Hamas. I don't think it could ever have imagined a war like this on its doorstep, where its peacemaking was so needed for its own future. A couple more things before we dive in. The Prime Minister and I spoke in New York in front of an audience at the Qatar Economic Forum, where he had just announced a new investment initiative. We do cover a lot of ground here, so as ever, you can read my notes to discover why I asked what I did, what I read before and after, and all the context beyond what was said on stage. There's a link to that in the show notes. At times, you will hear Sheikh Mohammed choose his words carefully, and there is something of a diplomatic dance. But at the same time, he doesn't shy away from the enormity of the crisis, describing what's happening in the Middle East as an earthquake. And the conversation begins with me asking him to explain why he used that word.
12: When you look at any earthquake that happens, it always tests three things. How strong is your foundation? How fast is your response? And how you are going to rebuild. If we think about it this way, we have tested our foundations in terms of security, in terms of supply chain, and it's proven that it's strong. Qatar has been through a lot of challenges, and every time we emerge out of this challenge stronger. And whatever we have experienced during this war and the uncertainty that it has, our pledge to our people is to become stronger and build stronger resilience for us and for our future.
3: But I think it's clear, isn't it, that this earthquake is not over. And if you look at the story in numbers about how difficult this year has been, Qatar has suffered a collapse in oil and gas revenues. Are you looking at alternative export routes to the Strait of Hormuz? What are the chances of that? Your geography is more difficult than some of the other countries affected in the region.
12: Of course. Well, look, when you look at Qatar and you look at its geography, it has its risks and has its benefits. We are blessed with abundance of resources. We have been a leading energy supplier, leading LNG supplier in the world. And what happened was a big disruption for us. What we have ensured from the beginning is to be very transparent with our people, with our partners, and with our customers. Yes, we went through a challenge, but it doesn't mean that this will affect our credibility or our reliability. And as soon as this issue is resolved, Qatar will fulfill its commitment. We should work together, collaboratively, together with our regional partners in order to make sure that what happened is not repeated. And by the way, if you look at, in general, what's happening right now, it's not only exclusive for our region. Now, what's really concerning for us, that what has been a red line, you know, to avoid targeting civilian facilities, schools, hospitals, bridges, power plants, energy facilities, became the new normal. And it's been deliberately crossed, not only in that conflict, but also elsewhere in the world. And the problem that the parties who are crossing these red lines are bragging about it. And there is a huge responsibility on the international community to stand up to these kind of violations. Otherwise, we will end up in a different world.
3: Are you referring not only to Iran, but also to the United States and Israel?
12: Well, I'm talking about any targeting for any civilian facilities should be prohibited, should be protected, and we should stand up for this. It's not only something that's affecting us in Qatar, but in any conflict, you are affecting directly the people.
3: So then bring us right up to date on the situation as you see it now, because Qatar has played an important mediation role, whether it's between the US and Iran or indeed between Hamas and Israel. But on the US and Iran, there are multiple concerning developments at the moment. In the region, we can see the Houthis attacking Saudi targets, including Riyadh. We can see the US State Department warning of the potential for escalation in the region. At the same time, a top Iranian official has said that Qatar has conveyed their proposal for some kind of agreement to the United States. So give us your reading of this moment. Is there peril as well as opportunity?
14: Well, look, the situation, of course, it's deeply concerning, but also we need to look at it. Qatar is not a party of this war. This war has its reality. Iran is our neighbor. United States is our strategic ally, and Gulf is our natural security coalition. And basically what's happening right now is not only affecting the region, affecting Qatar or the region, but it has its impact on the global security. Our efforts has continued. Until now, we are trying to convey messages between the parties, but also we need to acknowledge that this conflict is very complex. And unfortunately, that the developments and the events that we are witnessing every day, they are a very reactive events, and they are changing the course of the negotiations. They are changing the direction. There is no clear master strategy that we are following in order to put an end for this. And that's basically what we are missing today. I believe that all these indications and escalations, for example, to have the Houthis escalating now against the kingdom, this is like, you know, a very irresponsible act that's happening in this delicate time in the region, to instigate more conflict and to create more inflammatory events, whether it's coming from the Houthis or in Iraq. All of us, we should stand up to these kind of attacks.
3: But what would you warn everyone here, that do you think we are on the brink of another escalation in the region, or are you working on something which gives you hope?
14: We are doing everything we can. Right now, there is an ongoing effort. There are messages that's been shuttled between Iran and United States. And of course, as I told you, it's complex. It needs a lot of patience. And unfortunately, what we are living every day and the events that we are experiencing every day are affecting these efforts and sometimes are not really helping us in moving the process forward. Right now, the situation is concerning. We have been through in different periods in the past few months in a stalemate, and we have broken this stalemate and bring back things to track. And we are hoping that we are going to be able to bring back track things.
3: So let's talk then about the initiatives that you're putting forward and the realities that you are grappling with. How does the idea of the Doha investment platform fit into this present day reality? I know that it is going to be the platform to manage the domestic investments of the Sovereign Wealth Fund, the QIA. But what is your ultimate ambition here?
14: Well, actually, look, Doha investment idea has been in the make for almost the last couple of years. Qatar has been very successful in creating national champions who became a global player. Now, what we want to do and what we are aiming for in Doha investment is to be the conduit and the launchpad for new national champions that becomes a global player, changing the approach by, instead of just focusing on government-led investment, by bringing together the private sector investments together with the government investments and government support, and taking them from being local to become regional and hopefully international in the future.
3: Does it mean that there is a shift towards more of those domestic assets in the portfolio and less of the international spending?
14: It's not. Those are two tracks are going to work in parallel. QIA has continued and will continue to invest actively in the global market. QIA mission and mandate is to diversify the base of the revenue of the country, and it's a preservation for Qatar wealth for the next generation. And we wanted to make sure that what we are leaving behind us, we are leaving a legacy that the future generation will be able to live with the same standard and the same lifestyle that we have lived in.
3: And part of that global investment has been significantly in AI in recent years. Is there any shift in thinking on AI? And I'm asking because even its own leaders, Dario Amodei and Sam Altman, have signaled that they too have concerns about the pace of development.
14: AI is the future. In Qatar, we believe that if we want to take part of this future, we need to be there at the very early stage.
3: More from my conversation with Qatar's Prime Minister coming up. I'm Michelle Hussein, and this is Bloomberg.
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3: I'm Michelle Hussein, and you're listening to highlights from the Michelle Hussein Show podcast on Bloomberg Radio. Today, the conversation is with the Qatari Prime Minister. It was recorded at the Qatar Economic Forum in New York. Has this also been a year where you've had to face unprecedented hard choices? What has been the domestic economic impact on government spending of the collapse in oil and gas revenues?
14: It is a huge disruption for the economy, but when you look at it, this disruption is circumstantial, not a structural disruption. And we have built a strong foundation that's being put into test. And what matters and the priorities that's been achieved and delivered for the people. Now, when we look at Qatar example in itself, just look at Qatar historically. When back in the days before we start focusing on natural gas, everyone was saying, you are crazy, you will gain nothing out of this investment. We became the leading supplier of LNG in the world. When we bid for the World Cup, everyone was telling us, no one will give it to you, no one will award it to you. And when we've been awarded, everyone said that it will be a failure. We delivered an exceptional World Cup that the world is talking about it until today. Qatar's story is about that. Qatar's story is turning impossible things to reality. And that's what we are looking for. When this challenge that we are living today, creating this kind of disruption, the reality in the future will be much better for our people. In each and every crisis, Qatar has emerged stronger, and we have proven that to our people and to the world. And hopefully this disruption, we will pass through it, we will emerge stronger, and there will be a new era for Qatar. We strongly believe in that. We are focusing on building the strong foundation for the next phase of Qatar.
3: But has there been, had to be government spending cuts to the level of about 30%?
14: Actually, there are some misleading facts in this. The cut in spending, which was necessary, that was on operational expenditure, wasn't on capital projects. So what we've been doing, we are trying to focus how efficiently we can manage our budget throughout these circumstances. And of course, any crisis also represents an opportunity. When you look at governments, in each and every government, there is a lot of fat that's needed to be cut. And every time you have such a crisis, we need to use this opportunity to cut this fat and to also focus our investments on things that matters for the country and for the people.
3: So, Prime Minister, in our remaining time, let's think globally again. And you personally, as well as Qatar, have become well known for mediation. I already mentioned US, Iran, Hamas, Israel, but also Venezuela, some of the lesser known relationships in which you've played a part. You helped bring about the ceasefire in Gaza. That's a nominal ceasefire. There are still Palestinians being killed every day. There is mass hardship, mass displacement of people. How and when do you envisage a change in the situation of the Palestinians?
14: Well, this is actually a question has been ongoing for a very long time. Now, what Qatar has been doing and trying to do is to be able to facilitate for peace talks and to mediate between conflicting parties and to keep our channels always open and use it whenever it's needed. And it's proven that this is a very effective way. People in many parts of the world, sometimes they don't like these kind of connections. And we are not asking them to like it, but we are asking them to understand it and to see the benefits of these connections, how when they are being put into use. Now, there is a lot about the peace process and mediation. And when I was mentioning in the speech, the supply chain for peace, peace is not about only mediation and bringing the two parties together and maybe they celebrate an agreement and then nothing is falling through. And we are seeing some examples also right now in Gaza. And unfortunately, we are dealing with an event that there is a party who is reckless and who is not standing up to his commitment, keep killing, keep preventing the humanitarian aid from entering, and the world is not doing much about it.
3: Do you mean the Israeli government?
14: Yeah, of course. I mean, it's very clear that the commitments that's been stated in the agreement are not fulfilled yet, and we are calling the Israeli government to fulfill their commitment. But there is an important issue in that. When you look at peace, as I mentioned, in our world, countries are either peacemakers, either troublemakers, or saboteurs, or those countries who are sitting back and doing nothing. What we are seeing now, that when any conflict is happening, only the mediation is the main focus without taking consideration what's required in terms of humanitarian, what's required in terms of security to be provided, what's required in terms of follow-up and accountability after those peace agreements. And I think the time is coming now that all countries need to step up responsibly and to stop the saboteurs, to stop the troublemakers, and work together collaboratively in delivering a real peace. Qatar has worked within that approach in the last few years, not being the sole mediator for any conflict, but bringing together group of countries, a group of partners in order to deliver this comprehensive solution. Unfortunately, we are still lacking more countries that needs to contribute and needs to step up to be effective partners in making better peace and lasting peace. For the Palestinian issue, it will never be resolved as long as the policies adopted within the current Israeli government is in this way. What's happening in Gaza is one thing, in the West Bank is another thing, and we have seen violations happening by violating the sovereignty of Lebanon, Syria, Iraq, and this cannot continue forever.
3: Is Iran a troublemaker?
14: Well, with what we have seen and what they have created for the region and as a response to the American-Israeli war with them in the region, that's appeared very clearly that they are not a peacemaker.
3: And is the effect of this on you, that you might be considering joining the new Saudi-Turkey-Pakistan defense pact, what they are putting forward as a version of NATO, if you like? Is Qatar attracted by that, being part of that?
14: Well, look, when you look at the security situation of the region and you see all this turbulence that we are going through, we are glad to see that the region is coming together. And by the way, just let me, you know, clarify something here. When you ask me a question about Iran, is Iran a troublemaker? We are talking about a conflict here that specifically the trouble that Iran made for the Gulf. And I have to be clear in this. Iran is our neighbor. We need to understand that without having a security framework that brings us all together as Gulf countries with Iran, ensuring that none of us is posing a threat on the other, this region will not just be, you know, continuing in the same way as it used to be. We have to act together responsibly as a region and to make sure that we are having a good relation with Iran and Iran has a good relation with the Gulf countries. And we are working toward that. Our regional partners believe in this and we are hoping that this war is a wake-up call for everyone that it's time for it to happen.
3: Finally, Prime Minister, we are speaking in the United States, so I do want to ask you about your relationship with the United States. Very important, clearly, a long-term strategic relationship. Last year, there was the gift of a plane. There was also a security guarantee that you received from President Trump. But at the same time, it is clear that the war begun by President Trump earlier this year has had an immense impact on your country. So where do things stand now? Is the U.S. still the partner you imagined this time last year?
14: U.S. will always be our strategic ally, and that's what I keep repeating. Yes, sometimes we try our best to convey our view on any policy that the U.S. is having in the Middle East. Sometimes they listen to us, sometimes they take the different opinion, but it doesn't mean that this will compromise our partnership with them. Our partnership has been built based on institutional relationship between all institutions, between the U.S. and Qatar. And this institutional relationship has protected throughout the last decades the relationship between the two countries. We believe that our alliance is solid and nothing is going to break it. And we are working together very closely in order to put an end for this conflict. And we hope that this conflict didn't start from the beginning, but unfortunately things have happened already.
3: Does the U.S. base in Qatar, the largest U.S. base in the region, does it have a future? Would you like it to remain?
14: Well, of course, our defense partnership is one of the key cornerstones of our relationship between the two countries. Our military and with the working together with the U.S. military, our equipment is American equipment and we continue doing our joint training. We will continue having a strong relation with the U.S. and the U.S. military. And of course, it's a two-way partnership. It's never a one-way partnership.
3: And the impact on you in this year, I mean, you are the person fielding a lot of these phone calls, trying to bring people together. I imagine it's been a year like no other in your life. Is that correct?
14: Well, actually, I didn't have peace since the World Cup. So, I mean, October 7th followed, and since that, no one is willing to give us a break.
3: How different a position do you hope we are in by this time next year or by the time Qatar Economic Forum takes place next in Doha?
14: Well, I'm begging everyone that we need a peaceful year for 27. Please, we need some rest.
3: Inshallah.
14: Thank you.
3: Prime Minister, thank you very much.
14: Thank you very much.
3: Thank you for listening to some of the highlights from my podcast. To hear the full conversation, please subscribe to The Michelle Hussein Show, wherever you get your podcasts. I'm Michelle Hussein, and this is Bloomberg.
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7: The Hatch Grade Fire in Walla Walla County continues to burn near the town of Tushi. According to watch duty, as of Wednesday evening, it has burned over 9,000 acres and the cause is under investigation. Meanwhile, the family of a man fatally shot by Seattle police last year is pursuing $30 million for his death. They say the officers involved mishandled a mental health crisis and used excessive force. In other news, Seattle police are investigating a Wednesday morning attack that sent a woman to the hospital. According to Como News, the investigation revealed that the 27-year-old victim voluntarily got into a car with two men in North Seattle who attacked and robbed her. And Puget Sound physicians will send refunds to 1,300 patients in our state. The Attorney General's office says the provider failed to refund some patients who later qualified for charity care at Overlake Hospital in Bellevue. 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
7: Mild way to welcome in October. Our high for the day Thursday will be in the mid-60s with a low around 50. Expect cloudy conditions all day, but no rain. I'm Lillian James. 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
6: 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Today, Eric Balchunas and I speak with Sharoon Francis and David Cohn of Bloomberg Intelligence about their team's new tool that reveals Big Active's secrets. Eric, there's a certain movie from the 1980s that has factored into your work at Bloomberg Intelligence recently. What is that movie?
14: Yeah, so it's a famous movie for, I guess, well, anybody over the age of 40 has definitely seen it, Wall Street with Michael Douglas and Charlie Sheen. Great movie, Oliver Stone directs. It inspired a ton of people, I think, to want to go to Wall Street back in the day. I think Big Short was like kind of replaced it as the movie for the next generation. But anyway, it is a movie kind of about insider trading. And Gordon Gekko is the main big fish guy who's the bad guy, kind of. Anyway, when Charlie Sheen is trying to get word out on a stock that Gordon Gekko wants to see the price go up, he basically calls all his best clients and says, Blue Horseshoe likes Anacott Steel. And basically that's code for Gordon Gekko is very interested in this stock and you should buy it now before it goes up. And now that is illegal. That's what the movie's about. However, there are ways to get information now. A new development has really kind of transpired. It allows us to see what the best, most influential and biggest active managers are into. You know, the Blue Horseshoes of the world legally would be like looking at what Fidelity is buying and selling. What is Capital Group buying and selling? What is BlackRock buying and selling? People want to know about this. And now with active ETFs, you can do that. Used to be they just weren't big enough and a lot of the big fish didn't have them. But now in the past couple of years, these active ETFs show their holdings every day and they are growing into billions and billions of dollars, right? All told, active ETFs now have $2 trillion in assets. So some of these firms have over $100 billion in active ETF assets, and they're kind of run by the same team. So you can now see what Fidelity Capital Group and BlackRock are like and don't like every day. Used to be you'd have to wait quarterly with a delay, maybe monthly if you're lucky, but daily is unbelievable. So we've made a new tool called Blue Horseshoe, which tells you what they like day in and day out. And I think it's really cool.
2: So the tool exists only on the Bloomberg terminal. And to help guide us through not only the tool and what it reveals and what it all means, we're going to be joined by Sharoon Francis, a research associate with Bloomberg Intelligence, as well as David Cohn, a mutual fund and active manager analyst. This time on Trillions, Blue Horseshoe. Sharoon, David, thanks for joining us on Trillions.
3: Thanks, Joel.
8: Thank you.
2: Eric, can we just talk a little bit more about where this idea came from? Because it required a couple changes within the industry.
14: Yeah. So, well, first of all, the active ETFs have grown. Like I said, that was one thing that changed. But I can't say it's my idea per se. We have something inside the terminal called a persistent chat with some clients. It's an anonymous chat room. And they're really cool because we can interact with clients directly. Anyways, we call it BI nerds, BI ETF nerds. Anyway, we're talking to clients, letting them know research we wrote. And this one client said, hey, can you tell me what the most bought stock was from these active ETFs yesterday? And I was like, I think we can do that. And I thought about it and I was like, well, we can't right now, but let me get back to you. And then it actually dawned on me that never before in the history of investing have we been able to see this narrow of periodicity of buying and selling. And I'm like, this is a great idea. And then it really hit me because Athanasios 2 years ago wrote a note about NVIDIA, and people forget that NVIDIA was the 387th biggest stock 10 years ago. And now it's the number one stock in the S&P 500. How did it go from 387 to one? Well, the beginning of that road is these active firms, these big guys, Capital Group, Fidelity, T. Rowe, BlackRock, these managers have to like the stock and they have to initiate positions and then add the positions. That helps the price go up, the market cap go up. And then it triggers some of the indexes because the market cap gets big enough. All of a sudden it gets included in sectors and themes. Then it's eligible for the S&P 500. Then as it gets bigger, it gets a bigger weighting in the S&P. But all of this is pushed by active. So the question is, what's the next NVIDIA? And now I think we have an ability to sort of look behind the curtain at active managers, IP, every day for the first time. And David Cohn will tell you, this is why they didn't want to do ETFs for a long time. They did not want to show their IP. This is their bread and butter, is what they like and don't like. And they don't want anybody riding their coattails this closely, but all the information's out there. And we're now building a tool that aggregates the data, also shows you by manager. And it's interesting, the thing it drums up. Not everything is interesting in what it drums up, but there's a lot of interesting things in there. And we're trying to find really small swells before they become big waves. We're trying to find what is the NVIDIA that will be, for the next 10 years. And this is, I think, where you want to look.
2: So Sharoon, what Eric has described there is there's like little breadcrumbs probably across the internet, but maybe not something that ever has combined this all into one tool. Like, how'd you go about building this?
3: Sure thing. So for starters, we had to determine what is an active ETF. So there's all sorts of different ETFs, leveraged ETFs, buffer ETFs. We need to suss all of those things out and really get the traditional active smart money ETFs. So once we had that cohort and that group, it came down to chopping that up into different perspectives. One problem that we ran into was, okay, $100 million into NVIDIA, that's, nothing. But to, a small cap stock, that could be an earthquake. So really we made this thing called an impact score, which is just simply our estimate for how much money is going into this stock from said ETFs divided by its market cap. So that really lets us pick out, you know, where conviction is building before it becomes a groundswell that is NVIDIA, before it gets added to a big time index or things like that. So it was really just chopping this up into different perspectives that would let us get a manager's conviction and really display that really short in a cohesive way.
2: And David, when you see that trend over time, what does that reveal?
8: Well, if you think of a larger manager, if they're buying a company, it's not like a retail investor that can go and just enter in a trade. If you have a pretty decent sized fund, you can't just go make the purchase right away. It's not just something that's going to happen. And so what they typically do is build positions in companies, and whether that's over days, weeks, or even months, if you track this over time, you can see where that conviction really is. You know, are they continuing to add to this position? Not just, you know, from today and maybe 6 months from now, but you know, if you have that type of fund, you have to go slowly. You can't just, you know, make a huge purchase, because obviously people will know that. The market's going to watch and see what you're doing. But if you're doing it slowly, you know, it's not going to make as big of a market movement. But with this tool, we can go in and see what's going on. And so I think, you know, it's really remarkable what we can do right now, you know, and watch this occur.
14: And David, let me follow with you, because, you know, by the way, David has a great podcast called Inside Active, which you can find anywhere on Spotify, et cetera. I recommend it. He interviews active managers all the time for years now. These teams of active managers, like the PM and then the researchers, this is the best in the business, right? So these people, when they all agree that a stock should be bought, right, it takes a lot of signing off, a lot of people to say yes, and then they have to inch into the position. Now, the ETF is giving us early information, but typically, just go into how, like, ETFs, like, for example, the Capital Group Growth ETF is run by the same people who run the Capital Group Growth Mutual Fund, which is like hundreds of billions of dollars. So the likelihood is a stock that the ETF buys that we see in 5 days will probably end up in the mutual fund, but it's just we can't see it yet. And the mutual fund's where the real buying occurs. So it's almost like being able to see the tip of an iceberg. Am I right?
8: No, definitely. You know, if you're a mutual fund firm and you're adding ETFs, aside from the capital markets expertise that you bring on with ETF people, you already have the talent there. The managers are there. And so, you know, whether that's a clone or a similar strategy, or even if you have a team of growth managers or analysts, you know, they're all sharing ideas amongst these funds. And with mutual funds, I remember when I started in the business, it was semi-annual to see when their holdings were. And now it's quarterly. We're still waiting for monthly. But with ETFs, until the share classes come, the ETFs give us a way to look at what these managers are going to end up doing in the mutual funds. Or they're probably doing it at the same time, but we won't see it until the end of the quarter. And even at that point, we have to wait a couple of weeks until the filings come out. But we're able to kind of see what they're doing, because, yes, these managers are running a lot of the same funds for both on the ETF and mutual fund side. And if it's a big enough company, they typically share a lot of ideas. So even if it's not the same manager, if analysts are working on different funds, that company is most likely going to end up in other funds in the team. So I think it really gives us a good view into the future.
2: Okay, so we have a sense of how this works, what's changed, what's allowed it to happen. Eric, give me something tangible from your crystal ball.
14: I like to use the phrase, as I said, blue horseshoe likes, right? What's the Anacott steal of the past, say, 30 days? And the answer to that is Okta. I think I'm pronouncing that right. I love that. I don't even know how to pronounce it. Okta, which is
2: Okta?
14: Yeah, Okta. Yeah,
2: what company is that?
14: So this is a company. I mean, it's funny because I've never heard of this company, but our fellow equity research analysts do cover it, and they look like they're pretty favorable about it. What they like about it is it's a cloud-based software company that gives AI agents access to sensitive data and a secure API to take action on behalf of users. And as you know, AI agents are a huge potential part of how we're going to live, right? And so this firm is really sitting in between all that, and it's really benefited. So anyway, long story short, Okta would be probably the one that I'm really seizing on this month, but you could find a lot of stuff in here. It does take a little curating, and then you have to kind of like play with the stock a little, see who else bought it. We actually looked at, okay, what other funds that are active ETFs bought Okta, And the answer is a couple other. All this is in 30 days, by the way. You have JP Morgan initiated a position in Okta, not as big as iShares' position. And then we have Nuveen. Both of those are tech and growth funds. So whatever Okta is doing and whatever, you know, they have going on is clearly attracting the attention of what I call big active.
6: 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I'm Joel Weber. 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
7: From ABC News, I'm Dave Packer. The status of Krista Pike, the 50-year-old woman scheduled to be put to death by the state of Tennessee Wednesday night, is unknown. Witnesses say a lethal injection was administered, and then they watched. What took place left reporter Tori Gessner from ABC affiliate WKRN confused.
8: We all looked at each other like she's still alive, or at least that's what I was thinking. 7:49, 3 minutes later, the curtains reopen. She's snoring very loudly at that point. And then they close again at 8:05, and they do not reopen. And we were escorted out.
7: While the witnesses were speaking, an ambulance was seen with flashing lights leaving the facility. Before Wednesday, Tennessee hadn't attempted the execution of a woman in over 200 years. An alleged terror plot on a flight bound for Israel thwarted. The captain was allegedly stabbed by the co-pilot, who then tried to crash the plane. As the plane plunged, several passengers and crew members burst into the cockpit to take down the attacker and managed to land the plane safely in Saudi Arabia. Passenger Amog Atali.
9: I have to say that we had a very, very warm welcoming from the Saudi Arabians. They had medical team and food and whatever we needed.
7: The alleged attacker is also being questioned there. Defense Secretary Pete Hegseth told service members woke culture is no longer welcome.
10: The ideological clowns are out. The patriotic cowboys are in, with testosterone testing on top.
7: Along with BMI and fitness tests and no transgender service members. 23 years after the U.S. invaded Iraq, the White House announcing it completed its withdrawal from the country. American troops leaving their last remaining bases following their mission to defeat ISIS. President Trump calling the Iraq War a bad decision and a quagmire. 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
11: A wildfire is continuing to burn in parts of Walla Walla County. The Hatch Grade fire started Tuesday afternoon near the town of Tushy. According to Washington State Patrol, it's burning grass, brush, and wheat stubble and is threatening homes, crops, and power infrastructure. To support the local firefighter, state fire assistance has been mobilized under the Washington State Fire Service's Resource Mobilization Plan. Meanwhile, the cause of the fire is under investigation. And in other news, thousands of patients of a local emergency medicine office can expect to get a refund. Northwest News Radio's Denise Whitaker explains why.
12: Puget Sound Physicians, in a settlement with the Attorney General's office, will send refunds to 1,300 patients in our state. Puget Sound Physicians provides emergency services at Overlake Hospital in Bellevue. The AG says the provider failed to refund some patients who later qualified for charity care. The average refund expected to be nearly $300 per patient. Attorney General Nick Brown says laws are in place to make sure people don't avoid life-saving medical treatment just because they may not be able to afford it. The agreement also requires Puget Sound Physicians to change its practices and follow Washington's laws moving forward.
11: And significant job losses in downtown Seattle has one association calling for a renewed focus on growth. A new analysis from the Downtown Seattle Association

0: Seattle lost more than 18,000 jobs between 2024 and 2025. 70% of those, about 13,000, were from downtown Seattle. Meanwhile, Bellevue gained more than 5,300 jobs during that same time, and Tacoma gained 662. DSA President and CEO John Scholes says, quote, "Seattle has reinvented its economy many times, and we have every reason to believe we can do it again," end quote. I'm Lillian James. 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
0: A very mild way to welcome in October. Our high for the day Thursday will be in the mid-60s with a low around 50. Expect cloudy conditions all day, but no rain. I'm Lillian James. 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
6: And Rachel Curtin, author of the LinkedIn Bio newsletter, we are talking about how AI is disrupting the world of social media.
7: Since we're here in LA, and as we've alluded to in the past, we got to learn about influencers and people with 5 million followers on Instagram and how they're dealing with this moment.
8: Yeah, so we do in fact have the perfect guest.
7: That's right. I'm thrilled to welcome to the stage the one and only Taylor Lorenz, founder of User Mag, as well as Rachel Curtin, social media consultant, author of the great Substack, Link in Bio.
8: Hello.
7: Thank you both so much for doing this.
9: Thanks for having us.
7: What are you covering these days? How would you describe your coverage here?
9: Sure. I write a newsletter called Link in Bio.
7: It's really good. Everyone should subscribe.
9: Thank you. It's about working in social media. It's the primary trade publication for social media teams. And I interview experts. So I have interviewed everyone from the social team who covered Artemis to Chanty Beluga.
7: I forgot about that one. Is that still a one-week thing?
8: And I am a tech journalist. I write usermag.co. That's my Substack. I write about, I kind of do a lot of roundups about like online culture, write about tech, a lot of tech policy stuff too. A little bit of everything. So everybody subscribe to that one as well.
7: Absolutely.
10: What are the vibes like right now in social media? It's a loaded question.
8: Terrible.
10: Perhaps, but yeah. All right, go on. Yeah.
9: Backstage, Taylor showed me a video that she was impressed by.
8: No, shut up. You guys,
9: She was really impressed by it.
8: Literally, we were backstage, and I haven't been on Twitter that much today. I saw one frame of this video that was the most AI-generated. And I was did you guys see a Coca-Cola truck exploded?
9: It was of a Coca-Cola truck that was exploding Coke out, and somebody had a bucket. And she was like, did you see this? I said, Taylor, please.
8: And then the next scene is there's actually a Mentos truck next door, and the guy falls in and, explodes through the sky. And I was like, oh, my God, I'm becoming... And the caption was like the AI videos that your mom sends you.
10: Oh man.
8: And that's what I showed Rachel.
7: That, younger people might not remember the fact that for many years, the only content on the internet was Mentos and Coca-Cola. That's all you looked at for a few years. That's really strange. No, but here's an important question. So the people that you cover, let's start with you, Rachel. The people that you talk to.
9: Yes.
7: Who are social media professionals. Do they feel as if, AI is, we're going to, how is it about, are they mostly of the frame, oh, AI can do what I do? Or do they mostly see it as an augmenter, I can do much more of the job that I know how to do for years with these new tools?
9: So I think the way that AI is showing up for a lot of marketing teams is through their boss. I wrote an article about this called Does Your Boss Have AI Brain? And I talked to 100 marketers who are dealing with an issue where their boss is asking them to use AI and their boss is using AI themselves and they're outsourcing all of their gut instincts to AI. And so I heard stories of a social manager who worked hard on a funny meme and they'll send it to their boss and they run it through Claude and ask, is this funny?
7: That's so grim.
9: I heard another example of a marketer who their boss only buys into ideas that came from Copilot, and so they actually will mock up their ideas into the Copilot UI to send their boss to get it approved. And so the quote that sticks with me from that article is demoralizing as hell. And so that's the way that a lot of marketers are interacting with AI, is their boss sort of forcing it upon them. And my takeaway from that wasn't ban AI from marketing teams, but I felt like, the way that AI is being implemented is sort of a free-for-all. And I was thinking back to my time when I worked at Condé Nast, I think they had Asana onboarded. And we spent months, learning how to use Asana. What's the right way to use this workflow? And that training isn't happening on marketing teams. And so it feels like there's no philosophies or guardrails for marketers to feel like their boss is, giving to them.
10: Wait, devil's advocate question. I know we're talking about how grim it is to have to work for a boss with AI psychosis, and everyone at the moment seems to hate AI-generated content. But you could imagine a world in 3 to 5 years, maybe even sooner.
7: 3 months.
10: Where we don't actually care anymore. Why should we dislike AI-generated social media or marketing content?
9: Well, I think I can speak to it from the brand side, and I do feel like consumers have an expectation that a brand is putting creative effort into things, and the effort that they put into their social media is a reflection of the effort that they are putting into their product. And I think that consumers feel that through it, and that has always been true about creative. Brands like Nike have built so much of their world around their, investment into creative. And so it's seen as a shortcut, and it might make you ask, if your favorite Chipotle, whatever, your favorite fast food chain is using AI generated imagery, what other shortcuts might they be taking in their process?
8: I totally agree. I think from a content standpoint too, people actually do enjoy AI generated content.
7: Yeah.
8: It's so crazy on YouTube. I don't know if you guys have noticed, but all these YouTubers are just reading AI-generated scripts now, and it's so... And you look at the comments, people will be like, amazing analysis, great script. So I think people actually like it sometimes when they don't know they're consuming it. Sometimes they actively know they're consuming it. I think people just don't want to feel tricked.
10: Mm-hmm.
8: That's when it starts to feel bad, because you're like, oh.
10: Yeah.
7: I think it was your newsletter that I first heard about the... what is it, the fruit slop or the fruit soap operas, et cetera.
9: Yeah.
7: And I think you made the point, you can have a bunch of people in a comment section just like, oh, I'm so disappointed. Oh, you used AI for this. It's disgusting. And then they scroll to the next reel. And it's like, oh, I love this story about an orange falling in love with a carrot.
9: Fruit Love Island.
7: What do you explain this disconnect as you see it?
9: Well, I think that consumers are confused in general over what they should like online right now. And I think that Fruit Love Island feels like a low stakes. They're like, it's a meme and they don't care about the craft of a meme, but they care about craft of a company that they purchase from. So I think, they could be the same person who's like yelling at the company for an AI generated menu and they're sending their friend AI fruit slop.
10: I sort of asked Hayes this question earlier, but in our AI generated world, I guess, how do we feel about existing content or existing incumbents when it comes to social media? Do people who already have an audience, who already have a following, who maybe have proved authenticity in some way or that they're willing to put effort into their own work, do they become more valuable in this environment, or is it another case of like low entry costs, anyone can come in and make content for free, and so we see a sort of further trend of, I guess, what we used to call the democratization of media?
11: Well, I think that like, if you think about I think it depends on the type of content you're making. Yeah. Are you making deeply parasocial content about like your life and your opinions? So many creators, the value that they, like the way that media was democratized was through how-to content. If you think of like even just the earliest YouTube videos, it was all makeup videos, how to do this. And I actually think AI is a better authority than people will turn to AI for how to fix your dishwasher. Like it's much easier to get that. So I think those creators are going to struggle. But then there are other creators that are going to use the tools to make great content, and they make content that is not easily replicable. You know, maybe it's commentary that's sort of
10: my mom personal. By the way, she was very proud. She was telling me that she used ChatGPT to fix her toilet recently.
11: Good for her.
10: Which was, I wouldn't have expected her to be able to do that, but she did.
7: Taylor is a keen observer of the online discourse. One of the, you know, you're online, maybe more online than I am somehow. I'm just curious, like, you know, in the last month, you know, a month ago, there was like a lot of people arguing about data centers. And then in the last week, there are a bunch of people arguing about models themselves as this sort of like site of controversy. Do you feel like, let's just say we're talking about AI, that like the speed with which the public takes on a new thing is it just like an extraordinary rapid pace? And that's like, oh, you're still arguing about data centers? Wasn't that like a sort of, wasn't that a July issue?
11: That was so July. Yeah. I feel like there was going to be outrage on social media. Data centers is an issue of 2026. I saw, I think it was like Morris Katz, the political consultant, actually saying like people are going to make a mistake and think it's a 2028 election cycle issue. Okay. It's actually a very 2026 election cycle issue, and probably by 2028 we will have something new to get mad about.
7: Yeah.
11: But I think, the data center discourse has been interesting because those people are against AI for a very different reason than the X-risk people that think it's going to kill all of us.
10: Yeah. Right.
11: And so far, those people have not really like come together to form any sort of coherent coalition.
7: Yeah.
11: So I feel like maybe they should join up, but they have very different interests.
10: Wait, you?
11: And I don't think it's going to kill us. By the way, we're going to be fine.
10: I was going to ask you. You wrote about the idea of when we talk about rogue AI potentially killing us, getting the discourse and the language about that possibility right. Give us the sort of nutshell argument, like why, like what is the distinction that we need to be making here?
11: Okay, so first of all, it's not going to kill us. I mean, it's just like, it's actually so hard to kill all humans on Earth, like even if we wanted to. So we're probably going to be fine. I think like what I think is concerning or worth interrogating is the way that we anthropomorphize AI, and that's what I wrote about, is the way that people assign agency to these products. And I think in some ways it's really great to do that because we have to describe you have to sort of describe how they work, but they're not humans, and we are talking about computer programs. And I do think that when we go to these policy debates about liability and stuff, it's really important to recognize that these are not like truly living beings.
7: I saw one of the former FTC commissioners. He's like, AI isn't going to kill us. We survived the Black Death, and that only killed 50% of us. So it's like, all right, great. That's a really big...
11: But also, just because something kills us doesn't mean it's smarter than us. You know, like a virus can kill a lot of people. It's not smarter than us.
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3: Podcast on Bloomberg Radio. I'm Joe Weisenthal. On today's show, we are discussing how AI is upending the world of people who produce things on social media. We are speaking with Taylor Lorenz, founder of UserMag.co, and Rachel Carton, author of the Link in Bio newsletter.
4: Do you see in the marketing world currently productive uses of the technology, whether it's A/B testing things or it's easy to make fun of it, but also AI models do often tend to do pretty good answers to things. Do you see positive, productive applications of it in the marketing world?
5: The interesting way that I've seen it is that a lot of agencies will be selling through ideas that they want to do in the real world and in their decks or in a way to help a boss who has maybe a lack of imagination visualize what that big idea is. Okay. So I have been interested by using AI to mock something up to then be able to make it in the real world and have a human impact on it. But so that's something that I'm interested in. But I don't hear that a lot of marketers are having success having it generate captions or post ideas. And it's not really a strategy that I personally recommend either.
6: Taylor, how are you using AI?
7: Good question. Don't cancel me because people get so mad when you talk about it. But I use it mostly, was Rachel was saying, as an assistive tool. Yeah. I don't think it's a good writing. Also, if I'm writing, I kind of want to express my thoughts. Yeah. That's the whole point. So I mostly use it for SEO captions, generating making on the Canva, app, making an image bigger, things like that. I wish it could edit. I try out all these AI editing tools. This is why I don't think it's going to kill us just yet. It cannot even edit a podcast. So there's a gap.
4: We have 24 hours in the day. Let's say 8 of them were sleeping roughly. There's 16. So it's maybe you can scroll for 16 hours. But now there's a bunch of that time that once was spent scrolling might be spend time talking to a chatbot. And I'm curious if you feel it where it's setting aside whether AI is useful, not bad in creation, whether chatbot time is taking away from scrolling time to the detriment of brands and marketers.
5: No.
4: Really?
5: Why not? Getting off of phones and off of technology is more of a threat.
7: But AI is going to get us off the phones. I do think screen time is going to
4: help. Why not? Because a lot of people are chatting using chatbots, right?
5: They're not. Social media is entertainment.
4: Yeah.
5: Social media is DMing your friend something who's a real person.
4: Yeah.
5: And I think chatting with a chatbot is a very different function. And I'm more concerned about people wanting to log off.
4: But when I go to social media, I tweet something and a bunch of people are like, oh, this guy's an idiot. People told me that today. Or Joe, I used to like Joe, but he's lost his mind.
5: Well, maybe you're using AI too much.
4: I probably am. But what I'm saying is I could then go, if I use Claude, it's never going to insult me like that. So it's
5: that's bad.
4: No, of course it's bad, but I have the iron to resist the temptation. But couldn't a lot of people say, wow, this is much more pleasant. I don't get dunked on when I talk to ChatGPT in the way I do in the comment section on Instagram.
5: I would say that Twitter as a social media platform is so significantly different than TikTok and Instagram, where people are scrolling and it's like TV for them.
4: Yeah.
5: And they're not getting insulted on there. And so I think that's a little bit more specific to a Twitter scroller.
7: But don't you think that screen time, I write a lot about the moral panic over screen time and everybody is so concerned about it. And it is going away. I do think that this form factor of this type of phone is going to die quite soon. And we're seeing wearables, we're seeing, people with the earpods in. I just think we're spending less and less time actually looking at a screen. And I think in the future we're going to interact much more ambiently.
5: I think a small subset of people want us to believe that personally. No, I don't see that out in the world.
7: I guess I see that so much where I just see, I get what you're saying for entertainment. But in terms of just like your mom, like going to fix the dishwasher, like just all these other times where we used to have to turn to a screen to text it, to
5: Wait,
7: message
5: that's
7: a friend.
5: A screen,
7: that. Right. But I'm saying like, if you're asking about like screen, like looking at our screens, I just think that like we're looking at our screens less and less. And if you check it less, you're going to get sucked in less.
5: But using chat to learn how to fix a toilet is actually, I would have called a plumber and had a real interaction with somebody. I'm just saying like, if your argument is screen, I think that.
7: I just think there's less and less reasons to be on our phone as we have wearables, as I'm sure you guys saw, like there was this persona band that came out that you can like whisper to.
4: Oh, yeah.
7: I just feel like everyone's fridge and washing, everything in your home is smart now. Like, I just feel like we're not going to have to do everything through our phone as much, maybe, with the glasses too. And so I just think that that might end up altering the way that we interact with these media platforms.
5: Totally. I just think that those are equally as antisocial in my opinion.
7: Oh, yeah. No, okay. Totally. Yeah, yeah, totally. Yeah, I'm not saying that it's more pro-social.
6: We're all agreed on the antisocialness.
7: Okay. Don't worry. We all agree it's bad.
4: You don't even need dual-factor authentication to open your refrigerator. Yeah. You can, like, open your refrigerator and just open up your Google Auth and put in your six-digit code, and then I'm back looking at the screen.
6: Wait, can I just ask, on the platforms themselves, in the age of AI slop and essentially free content generation, do they become more or less powerful? And I can kind of, I could see arguing it from both ways. So like, on the one hand, maybe a bunch of people are going to want to migrate away from X or Instagram if it's just full of AI and they're not really into that. Maybe we see more people going to DMs and chat groups and Discords. And check out the Odd Lots Discord, by the way, if you aren't already on it. But on the other hand, maybe curation becomes even more important, and maybe having an algorithm that like can really tell what you like and your preference for AI slop or not becomes even more important. How are you thinking about that?
7: So I do think that the social media platforms they're like on their back foot, right?
6: Okay.
7: Like they're not moving fast enough. I do think like in some ways Google's better positioned than Meta. Meta's in a really hard place right now because I think they are very like 2010s sort of like social media. But I think, I don't know, it'll depend on how people start to view entertainment and how, like, how much good content can be on that app. Mm. But it's kind of a dinosaur. I don't see Meta like having the same level of influence as, I think it kind of peaked in the 2010s.
5: I mean, I think in the short term, what AI is doing to the platforms is a little bit concerning, just in the sense that they can, there's like sort of a scale and quickness that AI accounts. I'll go to look at an AI account that can post, you know, 50 times a day. They're just like pulling the slot machine of Instagram, and they're going to get a hit. And so I think that when I looked up recently, what were the top 20 most viewed reels ever? And I think 2 to 3 were AI generated, like pretty recent ones.
6: Wow.
5: One of them was showing a set and a wave and how it would, they're filming a wave for a movie and how it would impact houses. And so it was using the framework of like proof of reality or BTS to confuse people of how they film something. Mm. I think that's really bad to essentially monetize confusion. And I think that's a short-term benefit with really bad long-term results.
7: That's why I think people are going to retreat towards these chat interfaces that are simpler and not so overwhelming and will be more kind of interactive and make them feel less lonely, even though I agree with you, it's not good.
4: Wait, I have a question. Speaking of Meta, and I may have asked you this before, but I can never remember. Who uses Threads? Who
7: is God, we were just talking about this.
4: Yeah, like, no, I'm like aware sometimes, like, what is the deal with Threads?
6: I still get Thread notifications every once in a while, and I'm like, oh, what is this thing? And then I remember.
4: Well, why are they, do you have a grand theory
5: My mom.
4: For Threads?
5: Yeah.
4: And why does that appeal to her?
5: And I recently published a Hot Takes newsletter, and I said that Threads is the most toxic social media platform.
4: Really? Oh, is it?
7: It is by far.
4: Say why.
5: Well, the way that the algorithm works, it really prioritizes replies. And so you'll get sort of dropped off into somebody's really angry reply to something. And that's what fuels it, essentially. And it turns into a very quick sort of groupthink pile on in a way that
4: even
5: is
4: worse than
5: surprising.
4: Twitter, because that's why people.
7: Joe, it's not. Twitter is like a wonderful fairyland compared to Threads.
4: Are you serious?
7: It's insane. It also does the AI generated. We were literally just talking about this, but like it makes it, Threads does AI generated news summaries, but it's just lying. It just makes things like she was showing me a crazy brand drama on there, but like it's a crazy place.
6: We only have a few minutes left, so I'm going to ask a question that we sort of alluded to at the beginning, but I'm sure there are a lot of people out in the audience who would like to grow their social media accounts and their presence, but like, what are your top tips in the age of AI for getting to, as Joe says, an account that mysteriously has 5 million followers?
5: I would say the accounts that I see that are growing right now, all their content has a real like through line of familiarity. It's like they're creating their own TV show. There's a cook at a restaurant who wears Meta glasses and just records what he's cooking. I believe he's grown to like 500,000 followers in maybe 2 or 3 months. It's like Gil Holy Cooks. And so that's all that they post is just like my show is on. They are making an episode every day.
7: It's all becoming shows. You have to really think about entertaining. I think the era of like sharing your life is like very declining. Nobody cares.
4: Oh, good.
7: And I think like, so don't try to be a lifestyle influencer in 2026. It's not, there's a lot of anger towards those people.
4: I'm curious though, speaking of the lifestyle influencers, are people signing deals with like, yes, you can use my voice. You can create a digital clone of me. You can have 10 versions of me. Like, is that happening?
7: Yeah, I wrote a piece for Vanity Fair recently about this. And CAA has, like, really leaned into this. They have what's called the CAA Vault, where, like, all of their big stars, like, you know, they use AI to, like, basically cut down on people. Right now, it's mostly, like, the influencer will show, or the star celebrity will show up for, like, one day, but then they'll use it to, like, tweak the takes or, you know, tailor it for different audiences and different. And I do think that that is probably the way that it's going to go.
6: I guess Bloomberg owns the rights to our voices.
7: Yeah, right.
6: We can't really license them, but
7: they're going to start generating just endless odd lots.
6: They might do.
4: One thing I like reading about Rachel in your Substack, it's like you talk about like the various tactics, right? Like carousels, or what are some of the other ones that are, what's hot these days
5: in terms of
4: presentation approaches?
5: Well, so Instagram shared with my audience a really helpful chart that showed what each sort of format is for. And so carousels and reels are for reaching a new audience.
4: Okay.
5: Those will go out to non-followers. And what fuels the algorithm right now is non-follower views. If it's something that only your audience understands, they're like, that's not entertaining enough. We're not going to put it on the main channel. And then single image posts just are for your audience.
4: Yeah.
5: And then stories and DMs they see as where community happens. And there was a conversation, I think at Bloomberg Screen Time actually, where Adam Mosseri said that the social media is not through sharing, you know, an image of your family anymore necessarily. It is through DMing your friends something that reminds you of them. And I thought that was very unfortunate but clarifying in terms of what it means to be social on social media anymore. And it's really connecting through DMs and sending them a meme that reminds them of them more than an important update in their life.
3: 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I'm Joe Wasenthal. 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
10: A new analysis from the Downtown Seattle Association reveals Seattle lost more than 18,000 jobs between 2024 and 2025. Meanwhile, Bellevue gained more than 5,300 jobs during that same time, and Tacoma gained 662. In other news, state fire assistance has been mobilized to help contain a wildfire in Walla Walla County. The Hatch Grade Fire started Tuesday afternoon near the town of Touche, and as of Wednesday evening, it has grown to over 9,000 acres, according to Watch Duty. Meanwhile, more than 1,300 patients who sought care from Puget Sound physicians will now get refunds after the group settled a lawsuit brought about by the state attorney general's office. The AG says the emergency medicine provider at Overlake Hospital in Bellevue failed to refund some patients who later qualified for charity care. 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
10: Mild way to welcome in October. Our high for the day Thursday will be in the mid-60s with a low around 50. Expect cloudy conditions all day, but no rain. I'm Lillian James. 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
20: You can be part of what comes next. Something you can own a share of. The Dangote Petroleum Refinery and Petrochemicals FZE initial public offer is now open.
21: Nigerian billionaire Alhaji Aliko Dangote has finally launched his much-anticipated IPO, offering retail investors the chance to buy shares in his refinery business. It's Africa's largest ever IPO and could raise as much as $2 billion. Dangote says the share sale is about democratizing the continent's largest industrial asset.
22: The IPO that we're doing is actually to bring in democracy into capital markets in Africa, is to have Africans to be able to participate in this prosperity.
21: And many Nigerians and Africans more broadly cannot wait to get involved. Demand for shares was so high that many Nigerian investment apps found themselves overwhelmed. With a minimum investment of just $4, the firm hopes ordinary Africans will make up much of the 10 million retail investors targeted by the offer. And it's led to Nigerians joking on social media that after buying shares, they've become Dangote's business partners.
23: And Dango, this is my girlfriend. She wants to build a supermarket. So
3: as a shareholder in your company, I think you should quickly send your boys to load in 1,000 bags of cement.
4: Hello, my fellow Dangote's. As a holder of the Dangote Petroleum Refinery IPO, I am bringing you a report on one of our cars that I saw on the road. Omo, this one is dirty, sir. Let's check and see if the driver is sleeping.
5: Can I sack people? Can I stroll into Dangote and say, I don't want this line. What is my power?
6: Yeah, this is one of your top investors, Abenos. Please, I called to get a report. What's going on in the refinery now, please? Everything is going well. Please, where is Dangote? Please, your eyes on him.
8: Even Aliko Dangote saw the funny side of it.
22: We are now looking for all this massive number of people to now become our partners. You must have seen that they've been calling me now for a board meeting.
8: On this week's Next Africa podcast, we'll look at why so many people are excited by Africa's largest ever IPO and hear from one analyst who's not yet convinced. I'm Jennifer Zapasaja, and this is the Next Africa podcast, bringing you one story each week from the continent, driving the future of global growth with the context only Bloomberg can provide. And sitting alongside me for this special episode is our deputy managing editor, Neil Munshi. Neil, thanks so much for joining us and for coming on this week. So it's been talked about for weeks, but it really seems like this IPO has been gaining quite a bit of steam over the past 2 weeks or so since we did actually see Dangote and his team at the Nigeria Stock Exchange. Maybe you could put this into perspective for us, though, about just how seminal of a moment really this IPO is and how or whether it compares to anything else we've seen on the continent prior to this moment. How are you viewing this, Neil?
9: Yeah, so thanks for having me, Jen. It's a series of superlatives, right? Dangote is the richest man in Africa. He built the biggest single train refinery in the world in Lagos, this refinery that costs 19, 20 million bucks. That was a huge bet that he placed on a highly dysfunctional oil sector in Nigeria that he could somehow figure out a way to make money off it. Now he's taking that bet to the public markets with this giant IPO that's the biggest, you know, in Africa to see if investors buy that he can make it work. And based on all the hype surrounding it and his sort of press tour accompanying it, it seems that a lot of folks are.
8: Yeah, it really has been a lot of hype, but the market loves superlatives, and especially when you think about the ones that you were just pointing out there, Neil. Why don't we go to Lagos, because we have Bloomberg's Yinka Ibukun, who's based there in Lagos, been following the story just as closely, maybe more closely than we are because she's on the ground. Yinka, what's the excitement like? What's the sentiment like from people who you're speaking to in Lagos and across Nigeria about where we're at right now and what we're hearing from Dangote?
11: So there's a lot of buzz about this IPO, not least because it really targets retail investors. So that means that it's mostly for individuals, more so than institutional investors. And specifically, Dangote is looking to get market women to buy into this IPO, teachers, students, really regular people to buy into it. So the entry price is about $4. That's for 10 shares of the IPO. So that makes it quite interesting because it's deliberately a low entry point to get as many people involved as possible. And so the IPO opened on September 14th and is running until October 13th. And it's definitely a lot of money that's gone into advertising to basically reach all these people all over the country. The focus is on Nigeria, but then the next push is to get people from outside Nigeria, within the continent and in the diaspora to buy into the IPO. So the buzz is really visible. You cannot ignore the IPO. It's on your phone. When you open your banking apps, you're being advertised to subscribe to the IPO. There's huge billboards. You have Dangote tankers plastered with the poster of the IPO. Even scan a QR code while you're in traffic to subscribe. So it's everywhere. And the big question is if it will reach its target at the end of the offer.
9: Yinka, we were talking the other day, and you were talking about, like, Uber drivers are talking about it. Like, man on the street, it's very much like a thing, and including relatives, people abroad, Nigerians abroad, that kind of thing. Can you talk a little bit more about that?
11: Yeah, so everybody's talking about it. Like, I've gotten requests, like, how do you subscribe? And I have to be careful as a journalist, because I'm just giving, like, the bare public information, obviously. But everybody's trying to buy, like, at least he's curious about it, I think. At the very least, people are curious about it and weighing it. And yes, it's a really big range of people. It's not just the traditional investors in the stock exchange. The IPO is looking to grow to have 10 million shareholders, which is huge. On the Nigerian stock exchange currently, there's only about 6 million accounts, and less than half of them are active. So you're looking at least 3 times more subscribers active on the stock exchange as a result of this IPO. So yes, it's a very ambitious, in line with most of what Dangote does and in line with what you were saying earlier about superlatives.
21: I wonder if, is this about the man at the helm of this? And you and I, Yinka, were speaking to obviously the next generation of the Dangote group, and still, so much of the focus of the group is Elijah Aliko Dangote. What is the viewpoint of him? How much is he the one that's driving what's happening right now? And really the hype and the excitement, I guess, is what I'd say.
11: Dangote is a household name. He's really an African superstar, not just in Nigeria, but beyond Nigeria. He mingles with literal music stars like Davido, and there's been clips of him with Burna Boy, but he's also friends with Bill Gates and Mo Ibrahim, the UK Sudanese billionaire as well. And so he's just a well-known name outside and within Nigeria. But within Nigeria, he's very visible. His businesses are very visible. So literally the bus stop outside my house is called Dangote Bus Stop. I went to my hometown literally 7 hours away from here, and there were so many points to buy Dangote cement. So the company and the name, his name, is very visible in Nigerians' everyday life. So for him to now put his weight behind this, obviously it's his company, but he's also very visibly campaigning for the IPO. He's been more visible in the last year than in the whole of my life. And for many people, they would feel the same way in Nigeria. So he's made himself very prominent. He's actually quite a private person, but he's made himself very visible to push this IPO. And frankly, I think it's working. People are interested in what he's doing. They want to buy into the company. And because it's retail investors, you're also seeing a group of people that may not be seasoned investors. So they may not be asking the financial questions that probably need to be asked before doing any sort of stock investment, but are just basically like really running on vibes at some point. But institutional investors are also saying that the fundamentals are good. Obviously, the business has benefited from the war on Iran and the restrictions to fuel supply, which has made the refinery even more relevant for many markets in Nigeria and abroad. So it's interesting. There's a hype. There's also a business that has had a very good few years of operations, and now it's waiting to see how many people actually go all the way to buy into the company.
21: And like Yinka just said, it's not just Nigerians. Investors across Africa are keen to get involved. In several other countries on the continent, they're finding ways to invest in the IPO through nominee arrangements offered by Nigerian firms. They're already signing up investors in Rwanda, Ethiopia, and the Ivory Coast. Here's what Winnie Koech, head of wealth and investment at Stanbic Bank Kenya, told us about how Kenyan investors were anticipating this IPO.
10: So I believe the inclusion that has been done by the Nairobi Securities Exchange is exciting to the extent that today you can fractionalize a large investment like a Dangote IPO to a smaller trader, which is a possibility in Kenya today, is more exciting for me more than even the larger investors. The fact that anybody can participate is very, very crucial, and I can see the market being excited.
12: 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I'm Jennifer Zabasajab. 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
14: I'm Dr. Mark Shelley, a chiropractic neurologist at Sound Pain Solutions. Carrie injured her back years ago. This is her story.
24: My herniated disc was so significant that they did the first surgery, the laminectomy and a microdiscectomy. The first surgery failed and I ended up with another herniated disc, which is pretty typical that herniations just move up your spine. The doctor was recommending another fusion surgery. So I researched alternative therapies. Sound Pain Solutions developed a plan that included bioelectrical

0: and planning an attack of terror before being released on bail. A dozen Impressionist and Post-Impressionist works valued at almost $500 million going up for auction, including a Van Gogh. The piece has sat for decades in a private South American collection. Sotheby's expects the works to smash records when sold in New York November 18th. Dave Packer, ABC News.
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2: A wildfire is continuing to burn in parts of Walla Walla County. The Hatch Grade fire started Tuesday afternoon near the town of Touchy. According to Washington State Patrol, it's burning grass, brush, and wheat stubble and is threatening homes, crops, and power infrastructure. To support the local firefighter, state fire assistance has been mobilized under the Washington State Fire Service's Resource Mobilization Plan. Meanwhile, the cause of the fire is under investigation. And in other news, thousands of patients of a local emergency medicine office can expect to get a refund. Northwest News Radio's Denise Whitaker explains why.
3: Puget Sound Physicians, in a settlement with the Attorney General's office, will send refunds to 1,300 patients in our state. Puget Sound Physicians provides emergency services at Overlake Hospital in Bellevue. The AG says the provider failed to refund some patients who later qualified for charity care. The average refund expected to be nearly $300 per patient. Attorney General Nick Brown says laws are in place to make sure people don't avoid life-saving medical treatment just because they may not be able to afford it. The agreement also requires Puget Sound Physicians to change its practices and follow Washington's laws moving forward.
2: And significant job losses in downtown Seattle has one association calling for a renewed focus on growth. A new analysis from the Downtown Seattle Association reveals Seattle lost more than 18,000 jobs between 2024 and 2025. 70% of those, about 13,000, were from downtown Seattle. Meanwhile, Bellevue gained more than 5,300 jobs during that same time, and Tacoma gained 662. DSA President and CEO John Scholes says, quote, "Seattle has reinvented its economy many times, and we have every reason to believe we can do it again," end quote. I'm Lillian James. 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
11: A rare conversation with Qatar's Prime Minister on a year like no other in the Middle East. Do you think we are on the brink of another escalation in the region, or are you working on something which gives you hope?
12: Right now, the situation is concerning. There is an ongoing effort. There are messages being shuttled between Iran and the United States. It needs a lot of patience. And unfortunately, the events that we are experiencing every day are affecting these efforts.
11: From Bloomberg Weekend, this is the Michelle Hussein Show. I'm Michelle Hussein. It's not every day that you get a chance to sit down with a leader for an exclusive conversation in front of an audience, every word on the record, and for that to take place just as their country is grappling with its biggest crisis for years. That is the backdrop to the conversation you're about to hear with Sheikh Mohammed bin Abdurrahman bin Jassim Al Thani. His country is one of the richest in the world per head of population. Its huge gas resources went out into the world through the Strait of Hormuz pretty uneventfully until the Iran war began. That's the moment that Qatar's world changed 7 months ago. And unlike some of its neighbors, it doesn't have much in the way of alternative export routes. And so Sheikh Mohammed, Qatar's prime minister, has been grappling with economic fallout and trying to get Iran and the United States to stop this war. The curious thing is, Qatar has built itself a reputation for conflict mediation, not always without controversy, because it's hosted offices for the Taliban and for Hamas. I don't think it could ever have imagined a war like this on its doorstep, where its peacemaking was so needed for its own future. A couple more things before we dive in. The Prime Minister and I spoke in New York in front of an audience at the Qatar Economic Forum, where he had just announced a new investment initiative. We do cover a lot of ground here, so as ever, you can read my notes to discover why I asked what I did, what I read before and after, and all the context beyond what was said on stage. There's a link to that in the show notes. At times, you will hear Sheikh Mohammed choose his words carefully, and there is something of a diplomatic dance. But at the same time, he doesn't shy away from the enormity of the crisis, describing what's happening in the Middle East as an earthquake. And the conversation begins with me asking him to explain why he used that word.
12: When you look at any earthquake that happens, it always tests three things. How strong is your foundation? How fast is your response? And how you are going to rebuild. If we think about it this way, we have tested our foundations in terms of security, in terms of supply chain, and it's proven that it's strong. Qatar has been through a lot of challenges, and every time we emerge out of this challenge stronger. And whatever we have experienced during this war and the uncertainty that it has, our pledge to our people is to become stronger and build stronger resilience for us and for our future.
11: But I think it's clear, isn't it, that this earthquake is not over. And if you look at the story in numbers about how difficult this year has been, Qatar has suffered a collapse in oil and gas revenues. Are you looking at alternative export routes to the Strait of Hormuz? What are the chances of that? Your geography is more difficult than some of the other countries affected in the region.
12: Of course. Well, look, when you look at Qatar and you look at its geography, it has its risks and has its benefits. We are blessed with abundance of resources. We have been a leading energy supplier, leading LNG supplier in the world. And what happened was a big disruption for us. What we have ensured from the beginning is to be very transparent with our people, with our partners, and with our customers. Yes, we went through a challenge, but it doesn't mean that this will affect our credibility or our reliability. And as soon as this issue is resolved, Qatar will fulfill its commitment. We should work together collaboratively together with our regional partners in order to make sure that what happened is not repeated. And by the way, if you look at in general what's happening right now, it's not only exclusive for our region. Now, what's really concerning for us that what has been a red line, you know, to avoid targeting civilian facilities, schools, hospitals, bridges, power plants, energy facilities, became the new normal. And it's been deliberately crossed, not only in that conflict, but also elsewhere in the world. And the problem that the parties who are crossing these red lines are bragging about it. And there is a huge responsibility on the international community to stand up to these kind of violations. Otherwise, we will end up in a different world.
11: Are you referring not only to Iran, but also to the United States and Israel?
12: Well, I'm talking about any targeting for any civilian facilities should be prohibited, should be protected, and we should stand up for this. It's not only something that's affecting us in Qatar, but in any conflict, you are affecting directly the people.
11: So then bring us right up to date on the situation as you see it now, because Qatar has played an important mediation role, whether it's between the U.S. and Iran or indeed between Hamas and Israel. But on the U.S. and Iran, there are multiple concerning developments at the moment. In the region, we can see the Houthis attacking Saudi targets, including Riyadh. We can see the U.S. State Department warning of the potential for escalation in the region. At the same time, a top Iranian official has said that Qatar has conveyed their proposal for some kind of agreement to the United States. So give us your reading of this moment. Is there peril as well as opportunity?
12: Well, look, the situation, of course, it's deeply concerning, but also we need to look at it. Qatar is not a party of this war. This war has its reality. Iran is our neighbor. United States is our strategic ally, and Gulf is our natural security coalition. And basically what's happening right now is not only affecting the region, affecting Qatar or the region, but it has its impact on the global security. Our efforts has continued. Until now, we are trying to convey messages between the parties, but also we need to acknowledge that this conflict is very complex. And unfortunately, that the developments and the events that we are witnessing every day, they are a very reactive events, and they are changing the course of the negotiations. They are changing the direction. There is no clear master strategy that we are following in order to put an end for this. And that's basically what we are missing today. I believe that all these indications and escalations, for example, to have the Houthis escalating now against the kingdom, this is like, you know, a very irresponsible act that's happening in this delicate time in the region, to instigate more conflict and to create more inflammatory events, whether it's coming from the Houthis or in Iraq. All of us, we should stand up to these kind of attacks.
11: But what would you warn everyone here, that do you think we are on the brink of another escalation in the region, or are you working on something which gives you hope?
12: We are doing everything we can. Right now, there is an ongoing effort. There are messages that's been shuttled between Iran and the United States. And of course, as I told you, it's complex. It needs a lot of patience. And unfortunately, what we are living every day and the events that we are experiencing every day are affecting these efforts and sometimes are not really helping us in moving the process forward. Right now, the situation is concerning. We have been through in different periods in the past few months in a stalemate, and we have broken this stalemate and bring back things to track. And we are hoping that we are going to be able to bring back track things.
11: So let's talk then about the initiatives that you're putting forward and the realities that you are grappling with. How does the idea of the Doha investment platform fit into this present day reality? I know that it is going to be the platform to manage the domestic investments of the Sovereign Wealth Fund, the QIA. But what is your ultimate ambition here?
12: Well, actually, look, Doha investment idea has been in the make for almost the last couple of years. Qatar has been very successful in creating national champions who became a global player. Now, what we want to do and what we are aiming for in Doha investment is to be the conduit and the launchpad for new national champions that becomes a global player, changing the approach by, instead of just focusing on government-led investment, by bringing together the private sector investments together with the government investments and government support, and taking them from being local to become regional and hopefully international in the future.
11: Does it mean that there is a shift towards more of those domestic assets in the portfolio and less of the international spending?
12: It's not. Those are two tracks are going to work in parallel. QIA has continued and will continue to invest actively in the global market. QIA mission and mandate is to diversify the base of the revenue of the country, and it's a preservation for Qatar wealth for the next generation. And we wanted to make sure that what we are leaving behind us, we are leaving a legacy that the future generation will be able to live with the same standard and the same lifestyle that we have lived in.
11: And part of that global investment has been significantly in AI in recent years. Is there any shift in thinking on AI? And I'm asking because even its own leaders, Daria Amadei and Sam Altman, have signaled that they too have concerns about the pace of development.
12: AI is the future. In Qatar, we believe that if we want to take part of this future, we need to be there at the very early stage.
11: More from my conversation with Qatar's Prime Minister coming up. I'm Michelle Hussein, and this is Bloomberg.
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11: I'm Michelle Hussein, and you're listening to highlights from the Michelle Hussein Show podcast on Bloomberg Radio. Today, the conversation is with the Qatari Prime Minister. It was recorded at the Qatar Economic Forum in New York. Has this also been a year where you have had to face unprecedented hard choices? What has been the domestic economic impact on government spending of the collapse in oil and gas revenues?
12: It is a huge disruption for the economy, but when you look at it, this disruption is circumstantial, not a structural disruption. And we have built a strong foundation that's being put into test. And what matters and the priorities that's been achieved and delivered for the people. Now, when we look at Qatar example in itself, just look at Qatar historically. When back in the days before we start focusing on natural gas, everyone was saying, you are crazy, you will gain nothing out of this investment. We became the leading supplier of LNG in the world. When we bid for the World Cup, everyone was telling us, no one will give it to you, no one will award it to you. And when we've been awarded, everyone said that it will be a failure. We delivered an exceptional World Cup that the world is talking about it until today. Qatar story is about that. Qatar story is turning impossible things to reality. And that's what we are looking for. When this challenge that we are living today, creating this kind of disruption, the reality in the future will be much better for our people. In each and every crisis, Qatar has emerged stronger, and we have proven that to our people and to the world. And hopefully this disruption, we will pass through it, we will emerge stronger, and there will be a new era for Qatar. We strongly believe in that. We are focusing on building the strong foundation for the next phase of Qatar.
11: But has there been had to be government spending cuts to the level of about 30%?
12: Actually, there are some misleading facts in this. The cut in spending, which was necessary, that was on operational expenditure, wasn't on capital projects. So what we've been doing, we are trying to focus how efficiently we can manage our budget throughout these circumstances. And of course, any crisis also represents an opportunity. When you look at governments, in each and every government, there is a lot of fat that's needed to be cut. And every time you have such a crisis, we need to use this opportunity to cut this fat and to also focus our investments on things that matters for the country and for the people.
5: So, Prime Minister, in our remaining time, let's think globally again. And you personally, as well as Qatar, have become well known for mediation. I already mentioned US, Iran, Hamas, Israel, but also Venezuela, some of the lesser known relationships in which you've played a part. You helped bring about the ceasefire in Gaza. That's a nominal ceasefire. There are still Palestinians being killed every day. There is mass hardship, mass displacement of people. How and when do you envisage a change in the situation of the Palestinians?
12: Well, this is actually a question has been ongoing for a very long time. Now, what Qatar has been doing and trying to do is to be able to facilitate for peace talks and to mediate between conflicting parties and to keep our channels always open and use it whenever it's needed. And it's proven that this is a very effective way. People in many parts of the world, sometimes they don't like these kind of connections, and we are not asking them to like it, but we are asking them to understand it and to see the benefits of these connections, how when they are being put into use. Now, there is a lot about the peace process and mediation. And when I was mentioning in the speech the supply chain for peace, peace is not about only mediation and bringing the two parties together and maybe they celebrate an agreement and then nothing is falling through. And we are seeing some examples also right now in Gaza. And unfortunately, we are dealing with an event that there is a party who is reckless and who is not standing up to his commitment, keep killing, keep preventing the humanitarian aid from entering, and the world is not doing much about it.
5: Do you mean the Israeli government?
12: Yeah, of course. I mean, it's very clear that the commitments that's been stated in the agreement are not fulfilled yet, and we are calling the Israeli government to fulfill their commitment. But there is an important issue in that. When you look at peace, as I mentioned, in our world, countries are either peacemakers, either troublemakers, or saboteurs, or those countries who are sitting back and doing nothing. What we are seeing now, that when any conflict is happening, only the mediation is the main focus without taking consideration what's required in terms of humanitarian, what's required in terms of security to be provided, what's required in terms of follow-up and accountability after those peace agreements. And I think the time is coming now that all countries need to step up responsibly and to stop the saboteurs, to stop the troublemakers, and work together collaboratively in delivering a real peace. Qatar has worked within that approach in the last few years, not being the sole mediator for any conflict, but bringing together group of countries, a group of partners in order to deliver this comprehensive solution. Unfortunately, we are still lacking more countries that needs to contribute and needs to step up to be effective partners in making better peace and lasting peace. For the Palestinian issue, it will never be resolved as long as the policies adopted within the current Israeli government is in this way. What's happening in Gaza is one thing, in the West Bank is another thing, and we have seen violations happening by violating the sovereignty of Lebanon, Syria, Iraq, and this cannot continue forever.
5: Is Iran a troublemaker?
12: Well, with what we have seen and what they have created for the region and as a response to the American-Israeli war with them in the region, that's appeared very clearly that they are not a peacemaker.
5: And is the effect of this on you that you might be considering joining the new Saudi-Turkey-Pakistan defense pact, what they are putting forward as a version of NATO? if you like. Is Qatar attracted by that, being part of that?
12: Well, look, when you look at the security situation of the region and you see all this turbulence that we are going through, we are glad to see that the region is coming together. And by the way, just let me, you know, clarify something here. When you ask me a question about Iran, is Iran a troublemaker? We are talking about a conflict here that specifically the trouble that Iran made for the Gulf. And I have to be clear in this. Iran is our neighbor. We need to understand that without having a security framework that brings us all together as Gulf countries with Iran, ensuring that none of us is posing a threat on the other, this region will not just be, you know, continuing in the same way as it used to be. We have to act together responsibly as a region and to make sure that we are having a good relation with Iran and Iran has a good relation with the Gulf countries. And we are working toward that. Our regional partners believes in this and we are hoping that this war is a wake-up call for everyone that it's time for it to happen.
5: Finally, Prime Minister, we are speaking in the United States, so I do want to ask you about your relationship with the United States. Very important, clearly, a long-term strategic relationship. Last year, there was the gift of a plane. There was also a security guarantee that you just received from President Trump. But at the same time, it is clear that the war begun by President Trump earlier this year has had an immense impact on your country. So where do things stand now? Is the U.S. still the partner you imagined this time last year?
12: U.S. will always be our strategic ally, and that's what I keep repeating. Yes, sometimes we try our best to convey our view on any policy that the U.S. is having in the Middle East. Sometimes they listen to us, sometimes they take the different opinion, but it doesn't mean that this will compromise our partnership with them. Our partnership has been built based on institutional relationship between all institutions, between the U.S. and Qatar. And this institutional relationship has protected throughout the last decades the relationship between the two countries. We believe that our alliance is solid and nothing is going to break it. And we are working together very closely in order to put an end for this conflict. And we hoped that this conflict didn't start from the beginning, but unfortunately things has happened already.
5: Does the U.S. base in Qatar, the largest U.S. base in the region, does it have a future? Would you like it to remain?
12: Well, of course, our defense partnership is one of the key cornerstones of our relationship between the two countries. Our military and working together with the U.S. military, our equipment is American equipment and we continue doing our joint training. We will continue having a strong relation with the U.S. and the U.S. military. And of course, it's a two-ways partnership. It's never a one-way partnership.
5: And the impact on you in this year, I mean, you are the person fielding a lot of these phone calls, trying to bring people together. I imagine it's been a year like no other in your life. Is that correct?
12: Well, actually, I didn't have peace since the World Cup. So, October 7th followed, and since that, no one is willing to give us a break.
5: How different a position do you hope we are in by this time next year, or by the time Qatar Economic Forum takes place next in Doha?
12: Well, I'm begging everyone that we need a peaceful year for 27. Please, we need some rest.
5: Inshallah.
12: Thank you.
5: Prime Minister, thank you very much.
12: Thank you very much.
5: Thank you for listening to some of the highlights from my podcast. To hear the full conversation, please subscribe to The Michelle Hussein Show wherever you get your podcasts. I'm Michelle Hussein, and this is Bloomberg.
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6: The Hatch Grade Fire in Walla Walla County continues to burn near the town of Touche. According to watch duty, as of Wednesday evening, it has burned over 9,000 acres and the cause is under investigation. Meanwhile, the family of a man fatally shot by Seattle police last year is pursuing $30 million for his death. They say the officers involved mishandled a mental health crisis and used excessive force. In other news, Seattle police are investigating a Wednesday morning attack that sent a woman to the hospital. According to Como News, the investigation revealed that the 27-year-old victim voluntarily got into a car with two men in North Seattle who attacked and robbed her. And Puget Sound physicians will send refunds to 1,300 patients in our state. The Attorney General's office says the provider failed to refund some patients who later qualified for charity care at Overlake Hospital in Bellevue. 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
10: From Bloomberg World Headquarters in New York, I'm Doug Krisner. Let's update top stories. We'll look at market action for you as well. We have a rally underway in Tokyo. The Nikkei is higher by 1.9%. Information tech out in front, particularly the semiconductor makers. This is after Micron Technology gave a sales forecast after the bell in the U.S. that was beyond expectations for the current quarter. This is a good reflection of the unprecedented demand we've been seeing for chips as part of the build-out of AI infrastructure. Micron, you probably know, is the largest U.S. maker of memory. Revenue in the current quarter will be about $61.5 billion. The street was looking for something closer to $56.8 billion on average. If there's a caveat, Micron also sees margins narrowing due in part to increased worker pay. Micron shares have been the best performing stock in the Philadelphia Semiconductor Index so far this year with a gain of 273%. President Trump is reacting to a report released today on the renovation of the Fed's D.C. headquarters. The Office of the Inspector General found no evidence of criminal wrongdoing, but President Trump said Jay Powell should resign from the Board of Governors. Powell, you see, was Fed chair when the physical construction and groundbreaking began in mid-2022. This project became a flashpoint between the Fed and the president as he was pushing for lower interest rates. It was initially budgeted at $1.3 billion back in 2020, but cost overruns pushed the final price tag to $2.4 billion. U.S. equities were mixed today. We had the S&P down about 0.2%. NASDAQ comp higher by 0.2%. The Dow was weaker by 0.8%. Right now in the foreign exchange, the yen is much weaker at 158.05. The Nikkei still holding on to a gain of 1.8%. In Seoul, the Kospi weaker by just 0.3%. And in Sydney, the ASX 200 is down 1.2%. We do have market holidays today on the Chinese mainland and in Hong Kong. Global news 24 hours a day and whenever you want it with Bloomberg News Now. 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
31: 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Today, Eric Balchunas and I speak with Sharoon Francis and David Cohn of Bloomberg Intelligence about their team's new tool that reveals big actives' secrets. Eric, there's a certain movie from the 1980s that has factored into your work at Bloomberg Intelligence recently. What is that movie?
32: Yeah, so it's a famous movie for, I guess, well, anybody over the age of 40 has definitely seen it, Wall Street, with Michael Douglas and Charlie Sheen. Great movie, Oliver Stone directs. It inspired a ton of people, I think, to want to go to Wall Street back in the day. I think Big Short was like, kind of replaced it as the movie for the next generation. But anyway, it is a movie kind of about insider trading And Gordon Gekko is the main big fish guy, who's the bad guy, kind of. Anyway, when Charlie Sheen is trying to get word out on a stock that Gordon Gekko wants to see the price go up, he basically calls all his best clients and says, Blue Horseshoe likes Anacott Steel. And basically that's code for Gordon Gekko is very interested in this stock and you should buy it now before it goes up. And now that is illegal. That's what the movie's about. However, there are ways to get information now. A new development has really kind of transpired. It allows us to see what the best, most influential and biggest active managers are into. You know, the Blue Horseshoes of the world legally would be like looking at what Fidelity is buying and selling. What is Capital Group buying and selling? What is BlackRock buying and selling? People want to know about this. And now with active ETFs, you can do that. Used to be they just weren't big enough and a lot of the big fish didn't have them. But now in the past couple of years, these active ETFs show their holdings every day and they are growing into billions and billions of dollars, right? All told, active ETFs now have $2 trillion in assets. So some of these firms have over $100 billion in active ETF assets, and they're kind of run by the same team. So you can now see what Fidelity Capital Group and BlackRock are like and don't like every day. Used to be you'd have to wait quarterly with a delay, maybe monthly if you're lucky, but daily is unbelievable. So we made a new tool called Blue Horseshoe, which tells you what they like day in and day out. And I think it's really cool.
0: So the tool exists only on the Bloomberg terminal. And to help guide us through not only the tool and what it reveals and what it all means, we're going to be joined by Sharoon Francis, a research associate with Bloomberg Intelligence, as well as David Cohn, a mutual fund and active manager analyst. This time on Trillions, Blue Horseshoe. Sharoon, David, thanks for joining us on Trillions.
2: Thanks, Joel.
4: Thank you.
0: Eric, can we just talk a little bit more about where this idea came from? Because it required a couple changes within the industry.
32: Yeah. So, well, first of all, the active ETFs have grown. Like I said, that was one thing that changed. But I can't say it's my idea per se. We have something inside the terminal called a persistent chat with some clients. It's an anonymous chat room. And they're really cool because we can interact with clients directly. Anyways, we call it BI nerds, BI ETF nerds. Anyway, we're talking to clients, you know, letting them know research we wrote. And this one client said, hey, can you tell me what the most bought stock was from these active ETFs yesterday? And I was like, I think we can do that. And I thought about it and I was like, well, we can't right now, but let me get back to you. And then it actually dawned on me that never before in the history of investing have we been able to see this narrow of curiosity of buying and selling. And I'm like, this is a great idea. And then it really hit me because Athanasios 2 years ago wrote a note about NVIDIA. And people forget that NVIDIA was the 387th biggest stock 10 years ago. And now it's the number one stock in the S&P 500. How did it go from 387 to 1? Well, the beginning of that road is these active firms, these big guys, Capital Group, Fidelity, T. Rowe, BlackRock. These managers have to like the stock and they have to initiate positions and then add the positions. That helps the price go up, the market cap go up. And then it triggers some of the indexes because the market cap gets big enough. All of a sudden it gets included in sectors and themes. Then it's eligible for the S&P 500. Then as it gets bigger, it gets a bigger weighting in the S&P. But all of this is pushed by active. So the question is, what's the next NVIDIA? And now I think we have an ability to sort of look behind the curtain at active managers, IP, every day for the first time. And David Cohn will tell you, this is why they didn't want to do ETFs for a long time. They did not want to show their IP. This is their bread and butter, is what they like and don't like. And they don't want anybody riding their coattails this closely. But all the information's out there. And we're now building a tool that aggregates the data, also shows you by manager. And it's interesting, the thing it drums up. Not everything is interesting in what it drums up, but there's a lot of interesting things in there. And we're trying to find really small swells before they become big waves. We're trying to find what is the NVIDIA that will be, you know, for the next 10 years? And this is, I think, where you want to look.
0: So, Sharoon, what Eric has described there is there's like little breadcrumbs probably across the internet, but maybe not something that ever has combined this all into one tool. Like, how'd you go about building this?
2: Sure thing. So for starters, we had to determine what is an active ETF. So there's all sorts of different ETFs, leveraged ETFs, buffer ETFs. We need to suss all of those things out and really get the traditional active smart money ETFs. So once we had that cohort and that group, it came down to chopping that up into different perspectives. One problem that we ran into was, okay, $100 million into NVIDIA, that's, you know, nothing. But to, you know, a small cap stock, that could be an earthquake. So really, we made this thing called an impact score, which is just simply our estimate for how much money is going into this stock from said ETFs divided by its market cap. So that really lets us pick out, you know, where conviction is building before it becomes a groundswell that is NVIDIA, before it gets added to a big time index or things like that. So it was really just chopping this up into different perspectives that would let us get a manager's conviction and really display that really short in a cohesive way.
0: And David, when you see that trend over time, what does that reveal?
4: Well, if you think of a larger manager, if they're buying a company, it's not like a retail investor that can go and just enter in a trade. If you have a pretty decent sized fund, you can't just go make the purchase right away. It's not just something that's going to happen. And so what they typically do is build positions in companies, and whether that's over days, weeks, or even months, if you track this over time, you can see where that conviction really is. You know, are they continuing to add to this position? Not just, you know, from today and maybe 6 months from now, but, you know, if you have that type of fund, you have to go slowly. You can't just, you know, make a huge purchase, because obviously people will know that. The market's going to watch and see what you're doing. But if you're doing it slowly, you know, it's not going to make as big of a market movement. But with this tool, we can go in and see what's going on. And so I think, you know, it's really remarkable what we can do right now, you know, and watch this occur.
32: And David, let me follow with you, because, you know, by the way, David has a great podcast called Inside Active, which you can find anywhere on Spotify, et cetera. I recommend it. He interviews active managers all the time for years now. These teams of active managers, like the PM and then the researchers, this is the best in the business, right? So these people, when they all agree that a stock should be bought, right, it takes a lot of signing off, a lot of people to say yes, and then they have to inch into the position. Now, the ETF is giving us early information, but typically, just go into how, like, ETFs, like, for example, the Capital Group Growth ETF is run by the same people who run the Capital Group Growth Mutual Fund, which is like hundreds of billions of dollars. So the likelihood is a stock that the ETF buys that we see in 5 days will probably end up in the mutual fund, but it's just we can't see it yet. And the mutual fund's where the real buying occurs. So it's almost like being able to see the tip of an iceberg. Am I right?
4: No, definitely. You know, if you're a mutual fund firm and you're adding ETFs, aside from the capital markets expertise that you bring on with ETF people, you already have the talent there. The managers are there. And so, you know, whether that's a clone or a similar strategy, or even if you have a team of growth managers or analysts, you know, they're all sharing ideas amongst these funds. And with mutual funds, I remember when I started in the business, it was semi-annual to see when their holdings were. And now it's quarterly. We're still waiting for monthly. But with ETFs, until the share classes come, the ETFs give us a way to look at what these managers are going to end up doing in the mutual funds. Or they're probably doing it at the same time, but we won't see it until the end of the quarter. And even at that point, we have to wait a couple of weeks until the filings come out. But we're able to kind of see what they're doing, because, yes, these managers are running a lot of the same funds for both on the ETF and mutual fund side. And if it's a big enough company, they typically share a lot of ideas. So even if it's not the same manager, if analysts are working on different funds, that company is most likely going to end up in other funds in the team. So I think it really gives us a good view into the future.
0: Okay, so we have a sense of how this works, what's changed, what's allowed it to happen. Eric, give me something tangible from your crystal ball.
32: I like to use the phrase, as I said, blue horseshoe likes, right? What's the Anacott steal of the past, say, 30 days? And the answer to that is Okta. I think I'm pronouncing that right. I love that. I don't even know how to pronounce it. Okta, which is a...
0: Okta?
32: Yeah, Okta. Yeah,
0: what company is that?
32: So this is a company. I mean, it's funny because I've never heard of this company, but our fellow equity research analysts do cover it, and they look like they're pretty favorable about it. What they like about it is it's a cloud-based software company that gives AI agents access to sensitive data and a secure API to take action on behalf of users. And as you know, AI agents are a huge potential part of how we're going to live, right? And so this firm is really sitting in between all that, and it's really benefited. So anyway, long story short, Okta would be probably the one that I'm really seizing on this month, but you could find a lot of stuff in here. It does take a little curating, and then you have to kind of like play with the stock a little, see who else bought it. We actually looked at

0: been mobilized to help contain a wildfire in Walla Walla County. The Hatch Grade Fire started Tuesday afternoon near the town of Tushy, and as of Wednesday afternoon, it has grown to over 9,000 acres, according to Watch Duty. So far, the cause of the fire is under investigation as crews work to contain the flames. According to Washington State Patrol, it's threatening homes, crops, and power infrastructure. In other news, after a man was shot and killed by police, his family says the whole situation could have been avoided. Northwest News Radio's Austin Smith explains.
1: Andrew C. was approached by Seattle police in 2025 after his wife called in saying he was suffering a mental health crisis. As officers gave him directions to leave the parking lot he was in, C. appears to follow orders before wandering back into the lot. Body cam footage from the Seattle Police Department shows an officer describing him as a little off while they try to handle it.
2: You might be a little bit off there, Nilo.
1: The police on site say they tried to de-escalate, but C continued to approach them while brandishing a pocket knife, and as a result, he was shot four times. Attorneys for the family say police failed to properly de-escalate, telling Como News his death could have been prevented, quote, if officers had used a taser or followed Seattle's own policies on de-escalation, end quote. They say C was not close enough to warrant deadly force, and they filed a claim against SPD on behalf of the family for $30 million.
0: And you may want to check on your pet products. A Portland-based pet company is recalling two types of pet food due to concerns over salmonella and listeria, according to the Food and Drug Administration. Northwest Natural says the concerns impact their frozen chicken for cats and frozen raw food for dogs. Customers who purchase the product should dispose of the items and contact the company for a full refund. I'm Lillian James. 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
3: Nearly one in four people killed on the road in Washington weren't driving. Pedestrians on our roads are incredibly vulnerable, whether they're facing drunk, drugged, drowsy, or distracted drivers. Pedestrians are defenseless on our streets. 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
7: Years studying technology and work, and his previous books include A World Without Work and Growth, A Reckoning. Now, regular listeners to Marin Talks Money will know that I often ask our guests, what should our children be studying? What kind of work will survive the rise of AI? And how should young people prepare for what is coming? And how can we help them prepare for what is coming? Well done, Daniel. He has written a whole book about exactly that. Not because we asked him to, but just because I guess it's interesting. It's called What Should My Children Do? How to Flourish in an Age of AI. It asks what the next generation should learn, which skills will matter, and how much we can prepare for a future we can't predict. Daniel, welcome to Marin Talks Money.
8: Thank you so much for having me.
7: Right, we are very lucky because we have got the perfect hook for our conversation, which is that the PISA education numbers came out this morning, and I'm sure that you've looked at them as well. We are talking, by the way, on the 8th of September. They came out this morning and they were really depressing. They showed a global decline pretty much across the board in math and reading. They were even down from what we saw in 2022. And when we saw depressing numbers for reading and mathematical skills around the world in 2022, we went, nah, COVID, it'll get better. It'll be fine. But It isn't. It hasn't got better. It's got worse. And I know that, all generations look at the one below them and go, well, they're useless. It's getting worse. And normally it isn't. But these numbers suggest that there is something going on.
8: I think that's right. I mean, the numbers appear actually early on in the book, but only up to 2022 because it's global data and it takes the OECD a good few years to gather it together. It's the many people have pointed to the particularly sort of precipitous fall in literacy, but it's also numeracy as well. I mean, I think it's a disaster in itself, but it's a particular disaster for thinking about how we prepare the next generation for the age of artificial intelligence. And I think there's two reasons why. One is, and this is a theme that runs through the book, and you alluded it to it in the in your opening comments there, which is that it is incredibly difficult, not impossible, to predict the future. You know, the way in which we have traditionally, I think, thought about preparing the next generation for the future of work is to try and think as cleverly and as deeply as we can about what's going to happen in the future and what jobs will have to be done, and then reason back and say, well, look, these are the sort of future-proof skills that we need to teach the next generation. I just think that's too difficult to do. We just can't predict with confidence, particularly in this extraordinarily uncertain world, exactly what more advanced skills, perhaps it's creativity, perhaps it's judgment, perhaps it's problem solving, are really going to be in demand. But I think what we do know is that whatever those advanced skills turn out to be, they are going to rely in some way on people having those basics in place. Now, those basics are basics not simply in the sense that literacy and numeracy are the most fundamental skills, but they're also basic in the sense that they're the building blocks, they're the foundations for everything else. And so I think, you know, that is one reason that I think it's particularly worrying, that that whatever skills do turn out to be valuable, they are going to rely on these basics.
7: Would you blame technology for this decline in literacy and mathematical ability? Would you look at that and say, well, this is social media, this is children not paying attention, or is it something's gone wrong in teaching? And we know there's always fads, aren't there, in the way that children are taught, and there's different ways that children are taught. And if you drill down into the numbers that we've seen globally, there's something quite interesting has happened to England, where mathematical and literary skills have remained fairly static, and there's been no devotion to any particular type of educational fad in England. It's sort of stuck to basic old fashioned ways of teaching, give or take. And so England now finds that it's moved from number 20-25 in the world in most things up into being in the top 10 in almost every educational skill. Whereas at the same time, we've seen devolved areas of the UK where maybe there's been something faddish going on, and Scotland, Wales, where we've seen declines. So it suggests that could be part of it globally, a different way of teaching. But another part of it seems fairly obvious to adults anyway, that it is social media related.
8: I think there's two really interesting things here. One is, I think technology does play a role. I don't think it's a coincidence that this decline in literacy and numeracy begins in 2009. 2009 is the year that young people's lives start to become saturated with smartphones and social media, and the sort of distracted and attention's fragmented. In the book, I am, very critical of social media. I have lots of worries about social media. I think many of the ideas that are gaining traction for restricting children's access to social media, things like no smartphones before 14, no social media before 16, phone-free schools, lots of play. I think all of these are terrific things. But I think there is something really important, though, to remember, which is that social media is not the same thing as artificial intelligence. And one of the worries that I have is that legitimate concerns about social media are being bundled into conservatism and fears about artificial intelligence. So sensible restrictions on social media are leading to knee-jerk bans and things like ChatGPT. And I think that's a mistake, because whereas I think social media does disempower and distract us, artificial intelligence, if used in the right way, has the potential to make our lives go vastly better. That's part of what the book is. It's a big part of what the book is about. There's another way to put this, which is that I think at the moment we have trapped ourselves in a debate about what the right amount of screen time is. Do we want more screen time or do we want less screen time? And we're sort of collectively searching for the sort of Goldilocks level of screen time, not too much, not too little, just right. And my view is that actually that's the wrong debate. What we should really be debating is what is actually on these screens? How are we using this technology? And if we are using it right and using it to prepare the next generation for this world that they're about to enter, then I think that's a really, really good thing.
7: One of the reasons I think that people may be confused or are concerned about the connection between AI and social media is because of course AI has invaded social media.
8: Yeah, sure.
7: So, you know, kids are now seeing AI slop all over the place, which I think keeps them moving through reels faster and faster and faster and through larger chunks of time than they might have pre-AI. So there's a connection that you can see where
8: absolutely
7: the danger signals are for parents and for teachers.
8: Clearly the distinction isn't a sharp one, but I think it's sharp enough to say there is something materially different from using AI as a personal tutor to browsing on TikTok. One of the big worries that I explore in the book is around technological distraction. It's not a new worry. Almost continually, as new technologies have arrived, people have worried that they were going to distract us.
7: So, from the day of the first printing press.
8: Quite.
7: Books are dangerous for people. Books are dangerous. And then the radio was dangerous. And then the television was dangerous, right?
8: Yeah.
7: And social media was dangerous.
8: That's right. And, you know, I went back in time and looked at different technologies. So even the introduction of the stamp, for instance, the penny stamp, which made postage something that was far more affordable and no longer just something for the kind of, you know, aristocratic class in Britain to enjoy each other. What was fascinating was a worry that people were going to be distracted by all this tittle tattle in the letters that they received. You might receive up to 12 deliveries of post a day, and people were, you know, terrified that, you know, there was just going to be too much gossip and too much sort of idle, you know, reflection in all of these letters. And exactly right. It continues up to date. But the serious point is that I think there is one part of the book is arguing that we need to have an AI curriculum. And we need to be spending, I mean, just to give you a flavor of quite how ambitious I think we need to be. I think we need to be spending about a third of our time in education, teaching people how to use these technologies critically. But part of that is also teaching them about distraction. I think it's one of the great challenges with these technologies. And, one of the things that I think some people might find surprising is that the paying attention or not being distracted, the more we learn about it is that it is a skill that can be learned. The other thing is, of course, that, these technology companies have done an extraordinarily effective job of leveraging the body of work that we have been building up over the last few decades into distraction, habit forming, and so on, and sort of turned it against us with these technologies. And so I think part of it is also about educating the next generation on the nature of distraction and how these technologies are, you know, catching their attention and not letting it go.
7: The other thing, when we're talking about teaching AI and how to use AI, when we go back to the basics you were talking about earlier of critical thinking, it would seem to me that that is one of the most important skills that we need as long as we're dealing with AI in the form of LLMs as opposed to anything else, because LLMs, as we know, are very error-prone, or hallucinations, we call them. So it is very, very frequent, and particularly the longer you go on with your prompts and your tokens, the more likely you are to have hallucinations and errors come through. So if we are encouraging people to use LLMs to help them study, we also need to be sure that we give them the tools that they need to understand how and where these errors will creep in and how best to recognize them. That seems to me to be a huge part of AI learning.
8: I think that's exactly right. And, you know, that again, you know, that is a big difference with the calculator, which is that you don't worry the calculator is going to run out of steam and make a mistake in the fourth decimal place. You know that, you know, what you get if you put the question in correctly is the correct answer. That's not the case with AI. And so we have to be teaching people to make critical use of these technologies. And again, this isn't just, you know, the book is called What Should My Children Do? But it's far more than that. It's a book about how we prepare everyone to flourish in this new technological world. There are kind of playful and interesting and imaginative ways that we can teach that sort of thing. You know, I was thinking about what would it look like to teach subjects with AI, perhaps subjects outside of my domain. So I'm a mathematician and an economist, and I have a pretty good sense of what it would look like to teach those subjects. But what would it look like to teach, say, poetry? The thing about poetry, of course, is that you really need to read it in a group or with other people or have a kind of lecturer directing it. It's often quite difficult to make sense of. And that's actually one of the ways in which I've been using AI as a sort of study partner to help me make sense of.
7: A one-on-one tutor.
8: Quite. To make me, and using AI as a personal tutor is a big part of, a big part of the book.
7: Coming up, more from my conversation with Daniel Shushkin, an economist and one of the leading thinkers on how technology and artificial intelligence are changing our world of work. From this week's Merin Talks Money podcast, I'm Merin Zamset-Webb, and this is Bloomberg.
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7: And you are listening to a portion of this week's Mare and Dogs Money podcast on Bloomberg Radio. This week, I'm speaking with Daniel Susskind, an economist and one of the leading thinkers on how technology and artificial intelligence are changing our world of work. We've spent quite a long time talking about what education should look like,
8: yes.
7: What we would like, or you would like the future to look like, back to basics,
8: yes.
7: Test both, include AI education, etc. But
8: yeah.
7: It's not there yet.
8: No.
7: That's not what we've got now. So if you are a young person today, let's say you're coming up to choosing A-levels,
8: yes.
7: For example, what do you choose? That you say we can't predict the future. I absolutely agree with you. We have no idea what's coming next. And it's very hard to tell what very specific skills,
8: yes.
7: will be useful. It's hard to say, well, this is future proofed and this isn't, you know, everyone keeps telling young people to go out and learn a skill, be a plumber, be an electrician, be,
8: yes.
7: a baker, whatever. But we don't even know that realistically. So if you were sitting there, you're 15 and a half, 16,
8: sure.
7: you're looking at your A-levels, you've got to choose three subjects. Well, what are they going to be?
8: Yeah. So I think this question, what are they going to be, is really interesting. And I mean, there's so much advice I would want to, you know, to give. And, but what,
7: give it.
8: I think one of the biggest pieces would be, I think, you know, the way in which we prepare people for work is to say, you know, what job do you want to do? And then to say, you know, because you want to do that job, these are the skills and capabilities you need. And I think actually that approach is going to lead to disappointment. So what I write about in the book is that actually you've got to ask the question, not what job do I want to do, but what problem am I interested in spending my life solving? You know, if you go into law because you want to be the sort of lawyer you saw on Suits, or you go into medicine because you want to be the sort of doctor you saw on House, you're going to be bitterly disappointed, because what those jobs look like are going to change dramatically in the coming years. But if you go into these worlds because you're interested in, say, you know, improving access to justice or solving legal problems, you go into medicine because you're interested in solving medical problems, and you're far more agnostic about what that job might look like, then I think the future is a very exciting one, because these problems aren't going away. It's just the way in which we solve those problems are going to look very, very different. And I think in part this is, you know, I've not been surprised seeing the kind of angry protests from young, particularly in the US, kind of graduating students who have finished spending a huge amount of money and a huge amount of time and a huge amount of effort preparing to be a particular type of, you know, have a particular job. And then some tech boss stands up and says, no, that world's going to disappear because of AI. And I think part of the problem is that that this idea of a job is just an unhelpful way of kind of anchoring your expectations about what your future is going to look like. I think we should be encouraging people, young people, to be far more focused on what sort of problems are they interested in solving. And I caught a glimpse of this. This isn't a new observation, but it's one that I think has become more important in the last few years. I mean, one of the things that made me think that this was going to become increasingly important was a paper written in 2017 by a team at Stanford. And it was a paper that was announcing the development of a system which, if you gave it a photo of a freckle, it would tell you as accurately as leading dermatologists whether or not that freckle was cancerous. You know, today AI-enabled diagnostics is pretty widespread, but back then, 10 years ago, this was a pretty dramatic announcement, and it caused a stir. But what was particularly interesting about it was the final co-author on the paper, who was a man called Sebastian Thrun, who some listeners might know. He is not, in fact, a medical doctor, but he's the guy who developed the first driverless car. So here is a guy who knows absolutely nothing about medicine at all, and yet he's able to use these systems to solve a problem that would have required an extraordinarily, you know, talented dermatologist, you know, decades of experience and training and expense and insight. And he was able to design a system that could solve this problem. And it's, yeah, there is a sense in which these technologies just don't have a lot of respect for the traditional boundaries that we have drawn between different subjects and different disciplines and different occupations and different jobs. And I think we need to be frank with people about that and just say, look, you have to focus on the problems you're interested in solving and be open to the job that you have and the skills that you're required to learn as time passes, just looking very different from the sorts of things that you required in the 20th century.
7: Let's go back to A-levels. Does that mean that when you look at A-levels, you are particularly focused, again, on anything that teaches you critical thinking as opposed to rote learning? So any critical thinking, and maybe even linguistics, because, you know, your relationship with your agents is a linguistic one, right? Going back to effective prompting, that kind of subject?
8: I think it's a balance of two things. I think partly it's, you know, back to basics. Are these subjects helping you, you know, refine and improve those basics, which I think are so important? But there's also something just more mercenary, which is, you know, what is going to prepare me best for the particular either subjects I want to do at university or for other paths. There's a more sort of transactional approach to A-levels as well that you just have to confront.
7: Yeah. I had someone on the podcast the other day and we were talking about, you know, what should you learn? What should you think about? And we were talking about quantum computing. And he said that what we should all be doing is learning philosophy, spending a lot of time reading and learning about philosophy because the existential crisis that is going to come to us all when quantum computing is really a go, combine that with the problems that AI will solve and our minds will be so blown we're going to need philosophy to fall back on.
8: Yes. So I'd go back to critical thinking, which in a sense is sort of philosophy applied, which is, you know, philosophy is critical thinking applied to the kind of the biggest questions. But I mean, the reason I wrote this book, you know, What Should My Children Do, was because I've spent the last 10 or 15 years, as you said, writing about the impact of technology on work, and often from the, you know, there's kind of bigger macro questions. You know, what does it mean for work? What does it mean for growth? What should the state do? And what I have found time and again as I travel around talking to very different groups of people, very different places, is that people come and say, look, that's all very interesting about this sort of coming, you know, quantum, you know, apocalypse, but I've got three kids at home. What on earth should they do? And so what I'm really trying to do is just bring some of these ideas back down to earth and say what all of us, parents, individuals, teachers, policymakers, politicians can do if we're thinking about preparing the next generation.
7: What about us? What about me? Mm. I mean, we're all so obsessed with the kids, right? Yeah. The next generation, them.
8: Yes.
7: What about me?
8: So I'm glad you said
7: that. What do the adults do? What do the adults do to prepare ourselves?
8: Right. Because one of the chapters in the book is don't forget the adults.
7: Oh, I know. I read it.
8: Yeah. because I think it's so important. Because these challenges aren't simply for the next generation. They're for this generation too. And just to come back to a word we used at the start, uncertainty. There is a huge amount of uncertainty about the future, about exactly what jobs are going to have to be done, what skills are going to be most important. I think this uncertainty is perhaps the defining feature of the age of artificial intelligence. But the best response any of us really to uncertainty is flexibility, you know, a capacity and, you know, a willingness to retrain and reskill, particularly later in life, with the same intensity and seriousness that people engage in education at the start of their life. And I just don't think we're anywhere near that yet. So really the call in that part of the book is really saying we just need to take adult education far more seriously. We need to sort out the quantity of money that we're spending, both individuals, both states, you know, companies, in helping people retrain and reskill.
7: What should I go and do a course in?
8: You know, one of the...
7: philosophy aside.
8: One of the things that I find particularly interesting and exciting is the how. Yeah. If you were to step into a time machine and go back 100 years and walk into a classroom or a lecture theatre, it looks remarkably similar to how it does today, despite the existence of lots of technological alternatives. But I think a turning point has now come after the sort of disappointment of education technology over the last few years, where, you know, the technology just hasn't been there. But I think it is now able to do something quite interesting. And it's this, which is, you know, we know that one-to-one tuition with a human tutor is extraordinarily effective. So an average student who receives one-to-one tuition with a human being will tend to outperform, you know, 98% of students in a traditional classroom setting. Incredibly effective. And, you know, I spent the best part of a decade as a you know, teaching economics and mathematics at Oxford. I've seen how effective the tutorial system can be, where I sat with one, two, three students, you know, tailoring what I taught to the particular strengths and weaknesses of the people in front of me. But the problem with that, of course, is that it's just unaffordable. We haven't been able to offer that kind of personalized tuition to everybody who wants it. Now with these systems, you really can. And the kind of personalized interaction that you can have with these systems in trying to understand new and unfamiliar problems really does rival, in my view, 95% of teachers that I've seen, and I include myself in that. You know, they are incredibly effective at helping you understand new problems and new ideas if you tell them, you know, who you are, what you're trying to understand, what it is that you want to do. And this is a roundabout way of saying, you know, find a problem or an issue or a question that you're interested in and just run with one of these systems and get it, you know, treat it like a tutor and ask it to help you understand. Perhaps it's in an afternoon. Perhaps you want it to design a program for you over a few months. You know, experiment and test and explore with these systems, because they really are remarkable in this, in the way that they can offer this, you know, personalized interaction. Yeah, if I was to give people one piece of advice, whoever they are, whatever they do, it's just to kind of glimpse what these technologies can now do. It's to find a problem that interests you or something you'd like to understand more about and try and use these technologies to do that with you. I mean, just an example of something that I've been doing, just in the last few weeks. It's not in the book, but it's something that I've been spending my time doing. My grandfather had this beautiful watch, which, my mum, his daughter, took to a repair person and said, can you repair this? And he said, no, it can't be repaired. And she suspected that something was up. That he was just, you know, wasn't sort of being entirely truthful. And so I've taken it upon myself now as a sort of to become a horologist with the help of ChatGPT. So I, you know, sit there with the system alongside me. It gave me guidance and all the tools that I needed. It told me to, you know, I ordered a sort of a simple mechanism from China to experiment on, so I could learn the basics of how the movement works. I've now begun on this watch that my grandfather is apparently unfixable, and you know, I'm in this, you know, weeks long exercise, sending it photos, you know, sending it photos through the microscope, gradually tinkering and tweaking. The idea that I could become a horologist, you know, without going for a kind of 4-week residential camp somewhere in the north of England to understand how watches work and how to repair them, it's unimaginable until very recently. And now it's something that I'm able to do. So watch this space to see if I manage
7: two points on that. One, worrying implications for employment globally if everyone can become their own horologist, well, as well as their own accountant or lawyer.
8: We haven't
7: and second,
8: yet seen if I can fix the watch. So let's check in. Yeah.
7: Second, I would like to voice the thoughts of every single listener and viewer, which is he's never going to finish that job with three kids under 10 in the house.
8: Yeah. Yeah. So we're making it.
7: Nothing going to happen. Thanks for listening to this portion of the Merrin Talks Money podcast on Bloomberg Radio. 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
3: The Hatch Grade Fire in Walla Walla County continues to burn near the town of Touche. According to watch duty, as of Wednesday evening, it has burned over 9,000 acres and the cause is under investigation. Meanwhile, the family of a man fatally shot by Seattle police last year is pursuing $30 million for his death. They say the officers involved mishandled a mental health crisis and used excessive force. In other news, Seattle police are investigating a Wednesday morning attack that sent a woman to the hospital. According to Como News, the investigation revealed that the 27-year-old victim voluntarily got into a car with two men in North Seattle who attacked and robbed her. And Puget Sound physicians will send refunds to 1,300 patients in our state. The Attorney General's office says the provider failed to refund some patients who later qualified for charity care at Overlake Hospital in Bellevue. 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
5: From Bloomberg World Headquarters in New York, I'm Doug Krisner. Let's update top stories. We'll look at market action for you as well. President Trump reacted to a report released today on the renovation of the Fed's Washington, D.C. headquarters. The Office of Inspector General found no evidence of criminal wrongdoing. Even so, President Trump said Jay Powell should resign from the Fed's Board of Governors. You see, Powell was Fed chair when physical construction and groundbreaking began in mid-2022. This project became a flashpoint between the Fed and the president as he was pushing for lower interest rates. It was initially budgeted at $1.3 billion back in 2020, but cost overruns pushed the final price tag to $2.4 billion. The report said at no point during the IG's evaluation did it find reasonable grounds to believe that a violation of federal criminal law had occurred, requiring a referral to the Attorney General. Even so, President Trump has directed AG Todd Blanche to study the report and make a determination as to what to do. After the bell, we heard from Micron Technology. The company gave a sales forecast for the current quarter beyond expectations. It's a reflection of this unprecedented demand for semiconductors as part of the build-out of AI infrastructure. Micron is the largest maker of U.S. memory chips. Revenue will be about $61.5 billion. Analysts were only estimating $56.8 billion on average. However, Micron also sees margins narrowing due in part to increased worker pay. Micron shares are little changed in late New York session. It was a mixed day for the equity market. We had the S&P down 0.2%. NASDAQ comp, though, adding 0.2%. The Dow was down today by 0.8%. The latest reading on U.S. inflation was cooler than expected. The core personal consumption expenditures price index rose just 0.2% in August. And the prior month was also revised lower. The remainder of the day's economic news pointed to resilience, consumer spending rising in August, and hirings increased in the month of September. Global news 24 hours a day. This is Bloomberg.
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33: America is a rich nation, but I want to get granular as to exactly how rich, who is rich, and how they got that way. The data is astounding. To help us unpack all of this and what it might mean for your personal prosperity, let's bring in Owen Zidar and Eric Zwick. They're professors at Princeton and the University of Chicago, respectively, and they are the authors of a fascinating new book, The Everywhere Millionaire, Who is Really Rich in America and How They Got There. And if you're listening to this, be sure and check out part one where we discuss a lot of the findings in the book. Today, I really want to talk about the data, which really is very mind blowing. Let's start out with the 1,000-to-1 ratio, private owners versus public CEOs. For every wealthy CEO, there are more than 1,000 private business owners worth at least $25 million in net worth. That blew my mind. Tell me a little bit about that.
34: Yes, so it's a great statistic. It started out when we were thinking about the pass-through income and like the growth of pass-throughs. Let's add up all the income for top 1% pass-through business owners. And what's a good reference for that to make the point that this is a huge, surprisingly huge group? Well, let's look at CEOs in the ExecuComp data set, which is roughly the S&P 1500. And it takes the CEOs, the CFOs, and adds up their salary plus at the market values of their options. And you say, okay, add that up. And it turns out they're just swamped in size by the pass-through income flows for the pass-through business owners, because there's just way more of them, and they're all across the industry, all across the country. You know, we're talking about 1,500 CEOs plus another 1,000 CFOs or like top execs, and we're talking about like over a million of these top 1 to 0.5% business owners.
1: A million and a half people worth $25 million or more who are not running public companies. It's amazing. Let's talk about something even more finite, the Forbes 400. You guys explain how much Main Street swamps the 400. The Forbes 400 list receives 50% of all news coverage on wealth. Its members hold only 3% of total U.S. household wealth. Meanwhile, Main Street millionaires are worth 13 times more. The total combined wealth of the Forbes 400 accounting for 40% of all household wealth. That data is just mind-blowing, especially how lopsided the media coverage is on the billionaires in the Forbes 400.
2: To us, that's one of the main points of the book. When you think about, you know, how to get rich or the influence of the rich in America, there's just such a monopoly on attention on a very small handful of people. And we want to broaden the aperture to say, look, like, there's a lot of money in America. It's a very rich place with a lot of opportunity. And it's not just the Forbes 400. We need to broaden it when we're thinking about opportunity, tax policy, and, you know, just a huge range of issues that, that people care about. And we really think the narrative is, needs to be reset.
1: So I want to really get granular with the data and just reveal how far off the narrative is. 5 million households have over $5 million. That's the top 4%. And if you followed the Fidelity 401k millionaire data, that really shouldn't be a terrible surprise. But then there are 2 million Americans worth $10 million or more. And then the number that I think could be the most shocking number in the entire book, when if you ask people how many people are worth 100 million or more in America, I don't know, they'd say a few hundred, a few thousand. 65,000 Americans are centimillionaires worth more than $100 million. I think that was the most shocking number in the entire book.
34: It's a huge group of people. So Forbes 400 is 400 people. You had like all the people in their families, their kids. Maybe it's like 1,500 people or 2,000 people.
1: Not 65,000.
34: Not 65,000, right. So we're talking about like 30 to, you know, 50 times the number of people here. That is why not only, say, house, there are a lot of $3, $4 million houses, but there are a lot of like $10, $20 million houses. That's why, like Aspen, the average house price is so high. It's not just like some tech people from Silicon Valley buying those houses. It's like car dealers and people running like manufacturing businesses, making inputs into production for construction and so on. And they've accumulated like really screw you money. And it's amazing.
1: Yeah, I always say if you want to feel really bad about yourself, go to Zillow, set it to see sold houses, and look at a wealthy part of America. Out in the Hamptons, it's genuinely shocking how many 30, 40, $50 million houses, like hundreds, transact every summer. It blows my mind. Here's another data point that I'm kind of starting to intuit, having plowed through the book. Half of Americans who are worth $5 million or more own a private business. That really seems to be the data point that that if you want to accumulate that sort of wealth, or you want to understand where that wealth is in America, you have to look at business owners.
2: That's absolutely right. One of the things that really jumped out to us when we were looking at pass-through businesses is that 70 cents of every dollar of income of these entities went to the top 1%. So this is really much more concentrated than public equity ownership and other forms of wealth. And it's just very prevalent as you go up further and further in the wealth distribution.
1: And again, more confirmation bias for me. I'm fond of saying the only reason any family should ever pay estate tax is on the way to your attorney to sign the documents, you're hit by a bus. And you guys confirm that because $200 billion transfers tax-free every year, only 0.1% of all U.S. estates pay any estate tax. That's down. I did an analysis on that, I don't know, 15 years ago, and I want to say it was 0.4%. So it's even less today. Tell us a little bit about hundreds of billions of dollars transferring tax-free every year.
2: And it's quite striking. I mean, one of the reasons why I think it's fallen is that the threshold has moved from in early 2000s, 1.2 million up to 30 million for married couples. And so we've really decimated it. There's also a huge range of avoidance schemes. I think Gary Cohn, who is the NEC chair or NEC director in the first Trump administration, said only morons pay the estate tax.
1: It's true. So, it's really amazing. Go on.
2: Yeah. So I think, you know, this is one area where if you look at what happened to the estate tax, a lot of it was basically sold on, oh, we need to help the little guy. And there's some really wealthy business owners who were kind of using that to decimate it. And given how much wealth is transferring, like the great wealth transfer, I think it's high time to revisit the estate and inheritance tax regime, because it's really amazing how little we collect in estate taxes.
1: I want to talk about something that's sort of contra to the main theme. You discuss some issues that can address some of the that K-shape we talked about, some of the inequalities that are there. I knew that there was a labor penalty for all these non-competes that are out there. I had no idea it was $300 billion annually. Some states allow it. Some states like California do not. If we were to get rid of all of these non-competes, and I'm not talking about where there are very specific trade secrets in businesses, just run-of-the-mill non-competes for people who are just doing their daily jobs and are not senior and have no access to that, $300 billion a year would go a long way to closing that K a little bit. Tell us about why we should get rid of all these non-competes.
34: So we try and place, you know, these everywhere millionaires and the businesses they run in this broader conversation about what's going on with the labor share, like what's going on with the share of overall economic activity that's going to workers versus owners, and suggest that some of the same factors that I think have gotten a lot more attention, which is, you know, workers having fewer options in terms of where to go if they're not being treated well at a given employer, like that's, I think, a story that's been told for large public companies, maybe, but not so much for these smaller companies. And it turns out that non-competes are really broad and have expanded. You see a Jimmy John's or a Jersey Mike's applying non-competes to the sandwich artists. And they, you know, there is a lot of artistry in making a hoagie, and I have a taste for one as lunch approaches, but like it's, you shouldn't be restricted from like leaving one Jimmy John's to go across the street to make sandwiches for somebody else. And if you scale that up, you know, like the ability to walk out the door as a worker is a lot of power to get better wages if the company's doing well. And these things have really proliferated in a way that seems kind of unhelpful, for the conversation of inequality and unnecessary. I think when you think about, you know, protecting the secret to making that perfect sandwich.
1: Last question, which I guess indirectly relates to that. When you guys looked at wealth to see how overrepresented wealthy congressmen are versus the general public, the numbers are kind of shocking. So the decamillionaires, people worth $10 million, are 10x as likely to sit in Congress, 10 times as likely to sit in Congress as they're found in the general population. But where this is really egregious is with the group of people worth 100 million or more, the centimillionaires. You're 62 times more likely to sit in Congress as you are to be found in the general population. Tell us how that came about and what does that mean for policy and income and wealth inequality?
2: Yeah, it's really quite striking. Like if you go to your grocery store, one out of every 33 people you meet are private business owners. If you go to Congress, it's one out of four. And I think some of that is because of the role of wealth and how hard it is to raise money. And so if you think about like who is the senator or who's playing golf with the senator, you know, it's a lot of these folks. And the consequences are really quite striking in terms of thinking about who represents us when you're making decisions about the deficit or debt and, you know, some of these large tax bills come through. I think that's one part of the story for why we've seen such growth in their wealth, is that there are a lot of small loopholes that's kind of avalanched over time in recent decades as a consequence of being so well represented, both in terms of people and in terms of their interests.
33: To wrap up, if you are interested in either understanding wealth in America or becoming wealthy in America, The Everywhere Millionaire, Who is Really Rich in America and How They Got There, by Owen Zidar and Eric Zwick, is the book for you. I found it fascinating, and I think you will also. I'm Barry Ritholtz. 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

0: In our state, Puget Sound Physicians provides emergency services at Overlake Hospital in Bellevue. The AG says the provider failed to refund some patients who later qualified for charity care. The average refund expected to be nearly $300 per patient. Attorney General Nick Brown says laws are in place to make sure people don't avoid life-saving medical treatment just because they may not be able to afford it. The agreement also requires Puget Sound Physicians to change its practices and follow Washington's laws moving forward.
1: And significant job losses in downtown Seattle has one association calling for a renewed focus on growth. A new analysis from the Downtown Seattle Association reveals Seattle lost more than 18,000 jobs between 2024 and 2025. 70% of those, about 13,000, were from downtown Seattle. Meanwhile, Bellevue gained more than 5,300 jobs during that same time, and Tacoma gained 662. DSA President and CEO John Scholes says, quote, Seattle has reinvented its economy many times, and we have every reason to believe we can do it again, end quote. I'm Lillian James. 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
7: Thank you both so much for doing this.
9: Thanks for
7: Maybe either one of you, what are you covering these days? 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
9: Sure. I write a newsletter called Link in Bio.
7: It's really good. Everyone should subscribe.
9: Thank you. It's about working in social media. It's the primary trade publication for social media teams. And I interview experts. So I have interviewed everyone from the social team who covered Artemis to Chanty Beluga.
7: I forgot about that one.
10: Tech journalist. I write usermag.co. That's my Substack. I write about, I kind of do a lot of roundups about like online culture, write about tech, a lot of tech policy stuff too. A little bit of everything. So everybody subscribe to that one as well.
7: Absolutely.
11: What are the vibes like right now in social media? It's a loaded question.
10: Terrible.
11: Perhaps, but yeah. All right, go on. Yeah.
9: Backstage, Taylor showed me a video that she was impressed by.
10: No, shut up. You guys.
9: She was really impressed by it.
10: Literally, we were backstage, and I haven't been on Twitter that much today. I like saw one frame of this video that was the most AI generated. And I was like, did you guys see a Coca-Cola truck exploded?
9: It was a Coca-Cola truck that was exploding Coke out, and somebody had a bucket. And she was like, did you see this? I said, Taylor, please.
10: And then the next scene is there's actually a Mentos truck next door, and the guy falls in and like explodes through the sky. And I was like, oh my God, I'm becoming. And the caption was like the AI videos that your mom sends you.
11: Oh man.
10: And that's what I showed Rachel.
7: Like, younger people might not remember the fact that for like many years, the only content on the internet was Mentos and Coca-Cola. That's like all we looked at for like a few years. That's like really strange. No, but here's an important question. So the people that you cover, let's start with you, Rachel, the people that you talk to.
9: Yes.
7: Who are social media professionals. Do they feel as if like AI is, we're going to, like, how is it about, like, are they mostly of the frame like, oh, AI can do what I do? Or do they mostly see it as an augmenter? Oh, I can do much more of the job that I know how to do for years with these new tools.
9: So I think the way that AI is showing up for a lot of marketing teams is through their boss. I wrote an article about this.
7: Oh, yeah, that was a great piece, yeah.
9: Called, Does Your Boss Have AI Brain? And I talked to like 100 marketers who are dealing with an issue where their boss is asking them to use AI, and their boss is using AI themselves, and they're outsourcing all of their gut instincts to AI. And so I heard stories of a social manager who worked hard on a funny meme, and they'll send it to their boss, and they run it through Claude and ask, is this funny?
7: That's so grim. That's so grim.
9: I heard another example of a marketer who their boss only buys into ideas that came from Copilot, and so they actually will mock up their ideas into the Copilot UI to send their boss to get it approved. And so the quote that sticks with me from that article is demoralizing as hell. And so that's the way that a lot of marketers are interacting with AI, is their boss sort of forcing it upon them. And my takeaway from that wasn't like ban AI from marketing teams, but I felt like, you know, the way that AI is being implemented is sort of a free-for-all. And I was thinking back to my time when I worked at Condé Nast, you know, I think they had Asana onboarded, and we spent months, right, like learning how to use Asana, what's the right way to use this workflow. And that training isn't happening on marketing teams. And so it feels like there's no philosophies or guardrails for marketers to feel like their boss is, you know, giving them.
11: Right, devil's advocate question. I know we're talking about how grim it is to have to work for a boss with AI psychosis, and everyone at the moment seems to hate AI generated content. But you could imagine a world in 3 to 5 years, maybe even sooner.
7: 3 months.
11: Where we don't actually care anymore. Like, why should we dislike AI generated social media or marketing content?
9: Well, I think I can speak to it from the brand side, and I do feel like consumers have an expectation that a brand is putting creative effort into things, and the effort that they put into their social media is a reflection of the effort that they are putting into their product. And I think that consumers feel that through it, and that has always been true about creative. You know, brands like Nike have, you know, built so much of their world around their, you know, investment into creative. And so it's seen as a shortcut, and it might make you ask, you know, if your favorite Chipotle, whatever, your favorite fast food chain is using AI generated imagery, what other shortcuts might they be taking in their process? Yeah.
10: I totally agree. I think from a content standpoint too, people actually do enjoy AI generated content.
7: Yeah.
10: It's so crazy on YouTube. I don't know if you guys have noticed, but all these YouTubers are just reading AI-generated scripts now, and it's so... And you look at the comments, people will be like, amazing analysis, great script. Like, so I think people actually like it sometimes when they don't know they're consuming it. Sometimes they actively know they're consuming it. I think people just don't want to feel tricked.
11: Mm-hmm.
10: That's when it starts to feel bad, because you're like, oh.
11: Yeah.
7: I think it was your newsletter that I first heard about the... what is it, the fruit slop or the fruit soap operas, et cetera.
9: Yeah.
7: And I think you made the point, you can have a bunch of people in a comment section like, oh, I'm so disappointed. Oh, you used AI for this. It's disgusting. And then they scroll to the next reel. It's like, oh, I love this story about an orange falling in love with a carrot.
10: Fruit Love Island.
9: Yeah, Fruit Love Island.
7: Fruit Love Island.
9: Exactly.
7: What do you explain this disconnect as you see it?
9: Well, I think that consumers are confused in general over what they should like online right now. And I think that Fruit Love Island feels like a low stakes. They're like, it's a meme and they don't care about the craft of a meme, but they care about craft of a company that they purchase from. So I think, yeah, they could be the same person who's like yelling at the company for an AI generated menu and they're sending their friend AI fruit slop.
11: I sort of asked Hayes this question earlier, but in our AI generated world, I guess, how do we feel about existing content or existing incumbents when it comes to social media? Do people who already have an audience, who already have a following, who maybe have proved authenticity in some way or that they're willing to put effort into their own work, do they become more valuable in this environment, or is it another case of like low entry costs, anyone can come in and make content for free, and so we see a sort of further trend of, I guess, what we used to call the democratization of media?
10: Well, I think that, like, if you think about I think it depends on the type of content you're making. Yeah. Are you making deeply parasocial content about, like, your life and your opinions? So many creators, the value that they, like, the way that media was democratized was through how-to content. If you think of, like, even just the earliest YouTube videos, it was all makeup videos, how to do this. And I actually think AI is a better authority than people will turn to AI for how to fix your dishwasher. Like, it's much easier to get that. So I think those creators are going to struggle. But then there are other creators that are going to use the tools to make great content, and they make content that is not easily replicable. You know, maybe it's commentary that's sort of
11: my mom, by the way, she was very proud. She was telling me that she used ChatGPT to fix her toilet recently.
10: Good for her.
11: Which was, I wouldn't have expected her to be able to do that, but she did.
7: You know, Taylor is a keen observer of the online discourse. You're as online, maybe more online than I am somehow. I'm just curious, like, you know, in the last month, a month ago, there was like a lot of people arguing about data centers. And then in the last week, there are a bunch of people arguing about models themselves as this sort of like site of controversy. Do you feel like, let's just say we're talking about AI, that like the speed with which the public takes on a new thing is just like an extraordinary rapid pace? And that's like, oh, you're still arguing about data centers? Wasn't that a July issue?
10: That was so July. Yeah. I feel like there was going to be outrage on social media. Data centers is an issue of 2026. I saw, I think it was like Moritz Katz, the political consultant, actually saying like people are going to make a mistake and think it's a 2028 election cycle issue. Oh, yeah. It's actually a very 2026 election cycle issue, and probably by 2028 we will have something new to get back about.
7: Yeah. But
10: I think, the data center discourse has been interesting because those people are against AI for a very different reason than the X-risk people that think it's going to kill all of us.
11: Yeah. Right.
10: And so far, those people have not really like come together to form any sort of coherent coalition.
7: Yeah.
10: So I feel like maybe they should join up, but they have very different interests.
11: Wait, you
10: and I don't think it's going to kill us, by the way. We're going to be fine.
11: I was going to ask you, you wrote about the idea of when we talk about rogue AI potentially killing us, getting the discourse and the language about that possibility right. Give us the sort of nutshell argument, like why, like what is the distinction that we need to be making here?
10: Okay, so first of all, it's not going to kill us. I mean, it's just like, it's actually so hard to kill all humans on Earth, like even if we wanted to. So, so we're probably going to be fine. I think like what I think is concerning or worth interrogating is the way that we anthropomorphize AI, and that's what I wrote about, is the way that people assign agency to these products. And I think in some ways it's really great to do that because we have to describe describe how they work, but they're not humans, and we are talking about computer programs. And I do think that when we go to these policy debates about liability and stuff, it's really important to recognize that these are not like truly living beings.
7: I saw one of the former FTC commissioners. He's like, AI isn't going to kill us. We survived the Black Death, and that only killed 50% of us. So it's like, all right, great. That's a really big...
10: But also, just because something kills us doesn't mean it's smarter than us. You know, like a virus can kill a lot of people. It's not smarter than us.
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7: Podcast on Bloomberg Radio. I'm Joe Weisenthal. On today's show, we are discussing how AI is upending the world of people who produce things on social media. We are speaking with Taylor Lorenz, founder of UserMag.co, and Rachel Carton, author of the Link in Bio newsletter. Do you see in the marketing world currently productive uses of the technology, whether it's A-B testing things or it's easy to make fun of it, but also AI models do often tend to, good answers to things. Do you see positive, productive applications of it in the marketing world?
9: The interesting way that I've seen it is that a lot of agencies will be selling through ideas that they want to do in the real world and in their decks or in a way to help a boss who has maybe a lack of imagination visualize what that big idea is. Okay. So I have been interested by using AI to mock something up to then be able to make it in the real world and have a human impact on it. Mm-hmm. But so that's something that I'm interested in. But I don't hear that a lot of marketers are having success having it generate captions or post ideas. And it's not really a strategy that I personally recommend either.
11: Taylor, how are you using AI?
10: Good question. Don't cancel me because people get so mad when you talk about it. But I use it mostly, was Rachel saying, as an assistive tool. Yeah. I don't think it's a good writing. Also, if I'm writing, I kind of want to express my thoughts. Yeah. That's the whole point. So I mostly use it for SEO captions, generating making on the Canva, app, making an image bigger, things like that. I wish it could edit. I try out all these AI editing tools. This is why I don't think it's going to kill us just yet. It cannot even edit a podcast. So there's a gap.
7: We have 24 hours in the day. I'd say 8 of them were sleeping roughly. There's 16. So it's maybe you can scroll for 16 hours. But now there's a bunch of that time that once it was spent scrolling might be spend time talking to a chatbot. And I'm curious if you feel it where it's setting aside whether AI is useful, not bad in creation, whether chatbot time is taking away from scrolling time to the detriment of brands and marketers.
9: No.
7: Really?
9: I think getting off of phones and off of technology is more of a threat.
10: But AI is going to get us off the phones. I do think
7: screen
10: time is going to
7: die. Why not? Because a lot of people are chatting using chatbots, right?
9: They're not. Social media is entertainment.
7: Yeah.
9: Social media is DMing your friend something who's a real person.
7: Yeah.
9: And I think chatting with a chatbot is a very different function. And I'm more concerned about people wanting to log off.
7: But when I go to social media, I tweet something and a bunch of people are like, oh, this guy's an idiot. People told me that today. Or Joe, I used to like Joe, but he's lost his mind.
9: Well, maybe you're using AI too much.
7: I probably am. But what I'm saying is I could then go, if I use Claude, it's never going to insult me like that. So it's
9: that's bad.
7: No, of course it's bad, but I have the iron to resist the temptation. But couldn't a lot of people say, wow, this is much more pleasant. I don't get dunked on when I talk to ChatGPT in the way I do in the comment section on Instagram.
9: I would say that Twitter as a social media platform is so significantly different than TikTok and Instagram, where people are scrolling and it's like TV for them, and they're not getting insulted on there. And so I think that's a little bit more specific to a Twitter scroller.
10: But don't you think that screen time, I write a lot about the moral panic over screen time and everybody is so concerned about it. And it is going away. I do think that this form factor of this type of phone is going to die quite soon. And we're seeing wearables, we're seeing, people with the earpods in. I just think we're spending less and less time actually looking at a screen. And I think in the future we're going to interact much more ambiently.
9: I think a small subset of people want us to believe that personally. I don't see that out in the world.
10: I guess I see that so much where I just see, I get what you're saying for entertainment. But in terms of just like your mom, like going to fix the dishwasher, like just all these other times where we used to have to turn to a screen to text it, to
9: but
10: message
9: that's
10: a friend.
9: A screen,
10: that.
9: Though.
10: Right. But I'm saying like, if you're asking about like screen, like looking at our screens, I just think that like we're looking at our screens less and less. And if you check it less, you're going to get sucked in less.
9: But using chat to learn how to fix a toilet is actually, I would have called a plumber and had a real interaction with somebody. I'm just saying like, if your argument is screen, I think that.
10: I just think there's
9: chat
10: less and less reasons to be on our phone as we have wearables, as I'm sure you guys saw, like there's this persona band that came out that you can like whisper to.
2: Oh, yeah.
10: I just feel like everyone's fridge and washing, everything in your home is smart now. Like, I just feel like we're not going to have to do everything through our phone as much, maybe, with the glasses too. And so I just think that that might end up altering the way that we interact with these media platforms.
9: Totally. I just think that those are equally as antisocial in my opinion.
10: Oh, yeah. No, okay. Totally. Yeah, yeah totally. Yeah, I'm not saying that it's not pro-social.
11: We're all agreed on the anti-socialness.
10: Don't worry. We all agree it's bad.
7: You're going to need dual-factor authentication to open your refrigerator. Yeah. You can, like, open your refrigerator and just open up your Google Auth and put in your six-digit code, and I'm back looking at the screen.
11: Wait, can I just ask, on the platforms themselves, in the age of AI slop and essentially free content generation, do they become more or less powerful? And I could see arguing it from both ways. So like, on the one hand, maybe a bunch of people are going to want to migrate away from X or Instagram if it's just full of AI and they're not really into that. Maybe we see more people going to DMs and chat groups and Discords.
2: Yeah.
11: And check out the Oddlots Discord, by the way, if you aren't already on it. But on the other hand, maybe curation becomes even more important, and maybe having an algorithm that like can really tell what you like and your preference for AI slop or not becomes even more important. How are you thinking about that?
10: So I do think that the social media platforms they're like on the back foot, right?
11: Okay.
10: Like they're not moving fast enough. I do think like in some ways Google's better positioned than Meta. Meta's in a really hard place right now because I think they are very like 2010s sort of like social media. But I think, I don't know, it'll depend on how people start to view entertainment and how much good content can be on that app. But it's kind of a dinosaur. I don't see Meta like having the same level of influence as, I think it kind of peaked in the 2010s.
9: I mean, I think in the short term, what AI is doing to the platforms is a little bit concerning, just in the sense that they can, there's like sort of a scale in the quickness that AI accounts. I'll go to look at an AI account that can post, you know, 50 times a day. They're just like pulling the slot machine of Instagram, and they're going to get a hit. And so I think that when I looked up recently, what were the top 20 most viewed reels ever? And I think 2 to 3 were AI generated, like pretty recent ones.
11: Wow.
9: One of them was showing a set and a wave and how it would, they're filming a wave for a movie and how it would impact houses. And so it was using the framework of like proof of reality or BTS to confuse people of how they film something. I think that's really bad to essentially monetize confusion. And I think that's a short-term benefit with really bad long-term results.
10: That's why I think people are going to retreat towards these chat interfaces that are simpler and not so overwhelming and will be more kind of interactive and make them feel less lonely, even though I agree with you, it's not good.
7: Wait, I have a question. Speaking of Meta, and I may have asked you this before, but I can never remember. Who uses Threads? Who is
10: Oh my God, we were just talking about this.
7: Yeah, like, no, I'm like aware sometimes. Like, what is the deal with Threads?
11: I still get Thread notifications every once in a while, and I'm like, oh, what is this thing?
7: Who
11: like, and then
7: these
11: I remember.
7: Guys? Why are they, do you have a grand theory?
9: My mom.
7: Threads?
9: Yeah.
7: And why does that appeal to her?
9: And I recently published a Hot Takes newsletter, and I said that Threads is the most toxic social media platform.
7: Really? Oh, is it?
10: It is by far.
7: Say why.
9: Well, the way that the algorithm works, it really prioritizes replies. And so you'll get sort of dropped off into somebody's really angry reply to something. And that's what fuels it, essentially. And it turns into a very quick sort of groupthink pile on in a way that
7: even
9: is
7: worse than
9: surprising.
7: Twitter, because that's why people.
10: Joe, it's not. Twitter is like a wonderful fairyland compared to Threads.
7: Are you serious?
10: It's insane. It also does the AI generated. We were literally just talking about this, but like it makes it, Threads does the AI generated news summaries, but it's just lying. It just makes things like she was showing me a crazy brand drama on there, but like it's a crazy place.
11: We only have a few minutes left, so I'm going to ask a question that we sort of alluded to at the beginning, but I'm sure there are a lot of people out in the audience who would like to grow their social media accounts and their presence, but like, what are your top tips in the age of AI for getting to, as Joe says, an account that mysteriously has 5 million followers?
9: I would say the accounts that I see that are growing right now, all their content has a real like through line of familiarity. It's like they're creating their own TV show. There's a cook at a restaurant who wears Meta glasses and just records what he's cooking. I believe he's grown to like 500,000 followers in maybe 2 or 3 months. It's like Gil Holy Cooks. And so that's all that they post is just like my show is on. They are making an episode every day.
10: It's all becoming shows. So you have to really think about entertaining. I think the era of like sharing your life is like very declining. Nobody cares.
7: Oh, good.
10: And I think like, so don't try to be a lifestyle influencer in 2026. It's not, there's a lot of anger towards those people.
7: I'm curious though, speaking of the lifestyle influencers, are people signing deals with like, yes, you can use my voice, you can create a digital clone of me, you can have 10 versions of me? Like, is that happening?
10: Yeah, I wrote a piece for Vanity Fair recently about this, and CAA has like really leaned into this. They have what's called the CAA Vault, where like all of their big stars, like, you know, they use AI to like basically cut down on people. Right now, it's mostly like the influencer will show, or the star celebrity will show up for like one day, but then they'll use it to like tweak the takes or, you know, tailor it for different audiences and different. And I do think that that is probably the way that it's going to go.
11: I guess Bloomberg owns the rights to our voices.
10: Yeah,
11: right?
10: Yeah.
11: We can't really license them, but
10: they're going to start generating just endless odd lots.
11: They might do.
7: One thing I like reading about, Rachel, in your Substack, it's like, you talk about like the various tactics, right? Like carousels, or what are some of the other ones that are, what's hot these days in terms of like presentation approaches?
9: Well, so Instagram shared with my audience a really helpful chart that showed what each sort of format is for. And so carousels and reels are for reaching a new audience.
7: Okay.
9: Those will go out to non-followers. And what fuels the algorithm right now is non-follower views. If it's something that only your audience understands, they're like, that's not entertaining enough. We're not going to put it on the main channel. And then single image posts just are for your audience.
7: Yeah.
9: And then stories and DMs they see as where community happens. And there was a conversation, I think at Bloomberg Screen Time actually, where Adam Mosseri said that the social and social media is not through sharing, you know, an image of your family anymore necessarily. It is through DMing your friends something that reminds you of them. And I thought that was very unfortunate but clarifying in terms of what it means to be social on social media anymore. And it's really connecting through DMs and sending them a meme that reminds them of them more than an important update in their life.
2: 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I'm Joe Wasenthal. 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
6: The Hatch Grade Fire in Walla Walla County continues to burn near the town of Touche. According to watch duty, as of Wednesday evening, it has burned over 9,000 acres and the cause is under investigation. Meanwhile, the family of a man fatally shot by Seattle police last year is pursuing $30 million for his death. They say the officers involved mishandled a mental health crisis and used excessive force. In other news, Seattle police are investigating a Wednesday morning attack that sent a woman to the hospital. According to Como News, the investigation revealed that the 27-year-old victim voluntarily got into a car with two men in North Seattle who attacked and robbed her. And Puget Sound physicians will send refunds to 1,300 patients in our state. The Attorney General's office says the provider failed to refund some patients who later qualified for charity care at Overlake Hospital in Bellevue. 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
13: From Bloomberg World Headquarters in New York, I'm Doug Krisner. Let's update top stories in market action. Been a lot of conversation today around President Trump's reaction to a report released on the renovation of the Fed's D.C. headquarters. Today, the Office of Inspector General found no evidence of criminal wrongdoing. Even so, the president said Jay Powell should resign from the Fed's Board of Governors. Now, Powell was Fed chair when physical construction and groundbreaking began in the mid-2022. This project became a flashpoint between the Fed and the president as he was pushing for lower interest rates. It was initially budgeted at some $1.3 billion in 2020, but cost overruns pushed the final price tag to $2.4 billion. Today's report said at no point during the IG's evaluation did it find reasonable grounds to believe that a violation of federal criminal law had occurred requiring a referral to the Attorney General. The President Trump directed AG Todd Blanche to study the report and to make a determination as to what to do. After the bell, we heard from Micron Technology. The company gave a sales forecast for the current quarter beyond expectations, a good reflection of the unprecedented demand that we're seeing for semiconductors as part of the AI build-out. Micron, you see, is the largest U.S. maker of memory chips. Analysts were estimating revenue on average of about $56.8 billion, but Micron came in at $61.5 billion. Although, to be fair, the company does see margins narrowing due in large part to increased worker pay. We check markets for you throughout the day here on Bloomberg. U.S. Treasury yields inching a bit higher. We have a 10-year now in the Tokyo session at 5.3%. The Nikkei rising 1.1%, but in Seoul, the Kospi is down by 0.4%, and in Sydney, the ASX 200 is weaker by 1.2%. U.S. equity index futures right now pushing higher. The S&P 500 contract is up 0.2%. Global news 24 hours a day, and whenever you want it, with Bloomberg News Now. 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

0: Nigerian billionaire Alhaji Aliko Dangote has finally launched his much-anticipated IPO, offering retail investors the chance to buy shares in his refinery business. It's Africa's largest ever IPO and could raise as much as $2 billion. Dangote says the share sale is about democratizing the continent's largest industrial asset.
1: The IPO that we're doing is actually to bring in democracy into capital markets in Africa, is to have Africans to be able to participate in this prosperity.
0: And many Nigerians and Africans more broadly cannot wait to get involved. Demand for shares was so high that many Nigerian investment apps found themselves overwhelmed. With a minimum investment of just $4, the firm hopes ordinary Africans will make up much of the 10 million retail investors targeted by the offer. And it's led to Nigerians joking on social media that after buying shares, they've become Dangote's business partners.
2: Dango, this is my girlfriend. She wants to build a supermarket. So as a shareholder in your company, I think you should quickly send your boys to load in 1,000 bags of cement.
3: Hello, my fellow Dangotes. As a holder of the Dangote Petroleum Refinery IPO, I am bringing you a report on one of our cars that I saw on the road. Omo, this one is dirty, sha. Let's check and see if the driver is sleeping.
4: Can I sack people? Can I stroll into Dangote and say, I don't want this line. What is my power?
5: Yeah, this is one of your top investors, Adenos. Please, I called to get a report. What's going on in the refinery now, please? Everything is going well. Please, where is Dangote? Please, your eyes on him.
0: Even Aliko Dangote saw the funny side of it.
1: We are now looking for all this massive number of people to now become our partners. You must have seen that they've been calling me now for a board meeting.
0: On this week's Next Africa podcast, we'll look at why so many people are excited by Africa's largest ever IPO and hear from one analyst who's not yet convinced. I'm Jennifer Zapasaja, and this is the Next Africa podcast, bringing you one story each week from the continent, driving the future of global growth with the context only Bloomberg can provide. And sitting alongside me for this special episode is our deputy managing editor, Neil Munshi. Neil, thanks so much for joining us and for coming on this week. So it's been talked about for weeks, but it really seems like this IPO has been gaining quite a bit of steam over the past 2 weeks or so since we did actually see Dangote and his team at the Nigeria Stock Exchange. Maybe you could put this into perspective for us, though, about just how seminal of a moment really this IPO is and how or whether it compares to anything else we've seen on the continent prior to this moment. How are you viewing this, Neil?
6: Yeah, so thanks for having me, Jen. It's a series of superlatives, right? Dangote is the richest man in Africa. He built the biggest single train refinery in the world in Lagos, this refinery that costs 19, 20 million bucks. That was a huge bet that he placed on a highly dysfunctional oil sector in Nigeria that he could somehow figure out a way to make money off it. Now he's taking that bet to the public markets with this giant IPO that's the biggest, you know, in Africa, to see if investors buy that he can make it work. And based on all the hype surrounding it and his sort of press tour accompanying it, it seems that a lot of folks are.
0: Yeah, it really has been a lot of hype, but the market loves superlatives, and especially when you think about the ones that you were just pointing out there, Neil. Why don't we go to Lagos, because we have Bloomberg's Yinka Ibukun, who's based there in Lagos, been following the story just as closely, maybe more closely than we are because she's on the ground. Yinka, what's the excitement like? What's the sentiment like from people who you're speaking to in Lagos and across Nigeria about where we're at right now and what we're hearing from Dangote?
7: So there's a lot of buzz about this IPO, not least because it really targets retail investors. So that means that it's mostly for individuals, more so than institutional investors. And specifically, Dangote is looking to get market women to buy into this IPO, teachers, students, really regular people to buy into it. So the entry price is about $4. That's for 10 shares of the IPO. So that makes it quite interesting because it's deliberately a low entry point to get as many people involved as possible. And so the IPO opened on September 14th and is running until October 13th. And it's definitely a lot of money that's gone into advertising to basically reach all these people all over the country. The focus is on Nigeria, but then the next push is to get people from outside Nigeria, within the continent and in the diaspora to buy into the IPO. So the buzz is really visible. You cannot ignore the IPO. It's on your phone. When you open your banking apps, you're being advertised to subscribe to the IPO. There's huge billboards. You have Dangote tankers plastered with the poster of the IPO. Even scan a QR code while you're in traffic to subscribe. So it's everywhere. And the big question is if it will reach its target at the end of the offer.
6: Yinka, we were talking the other day and you were talking about like Uber drivers are talking about it. Like man on the street, it's very much like a thing, and including relatives, people abroad, Nigerians abroad, that kind of thing. Can you talk a little bit more about that?
7: Yeah, so everybody's talking about it. Like I've gotten requests like, how do you subscribe? And I have to be careful as a journalist because I'm just giving like the bare public information, obviously. But everybody's trying to buy, like at least is curious about it, I think. At the very least, people are curious about it and weighing it. And yes, it's a really big range of people. It's not just the traditional investors in the stock exchange. The IPO is looking to grow to have 10 million shareholders, which is huge. On the Nigerian stock exchange currently, there's only about 6 million accounts and less than half of them are active. So you're looking at least 3 times more subscribers active on the stock exchange as a result of this IPO. So yes, it's a very ambitious, in line with most of what Dangote does and in line with what you were saying earlier about superlatives.
0: I wonder if, is this about the man at the helm of this? And you and I, Yinka, were speaking to obviously the next generation of the Dangote group, and still, so much of the focus of the group is Elaji Aliko Dangote. What is the viewpoint of him? How much is he the one that's driving what's happening right now? And really the hype and the excitement, I guess, is what I'd say.
7: Dangote is a household name. He's really an African superstar, not just in Nigeria, but beyond Nigeria. He mingles with literal music stars like Davido, and there's been clips of him with Burna Boy, but he's also friends with Bill Gates and Mo Ibrahim, the UK Sudanese billionaire as well. And so he's just a well-known name outside and within Nigeria. But within Nigeria, he's very visible. His businesses are very visible. So literally the bus stop outside my house is called Dangote Bus Stop. I went to my hometown literally 7 hours away from here, and there were so many points to buy Dangote cement. So the company and the name, his name, is very visible in Nigerians' everyday life. So for him to now put his weight behind this, obviously it's his company, but he's also very visibly campaigning for the IPO. He's been more visible in the last year than in the whole of my life. And for many people, they would feel the same way in Nigeria. So he's made himself very prominent. He's actually quite a private person, but he's made himself very visible to push this IPO. And frankly, I think it's working. People are interested in what he's doing. They want to buy into the company. And because it's retail investors, you're also seeing a group of people that may not be seasoned investors, so they may not be asking the financial questions that probably need to be asked before doing any sort of stock investment, but are just basically like really running on vibes at some point. But institutional investors are also saying that the fundamentals are good. Obviously, the business has benefited from the war on Iran and the restrictions to fuel supply, which has made the refinery even more relevant for many markets in Nigeria and abroad. So it's interesting. There's a hype. There's also a business that has had a very good few years of operations, and now it's waiting to see how many people actually go all the way to buy into the company.
0: And like Yinka just said, it's not just Nigerians. Investors across Africa are keen to get involved. In several other countries on the continent, they're finding ways to invest in the IPO through nominee arrangements offered by Nigerian firms. They're already signing up investors in Rwanda, Ethiopia, and the Ivory Coast. Here's what Winnie Koech, head of wealth and investment at Stanbic Bank Kenya, told us about how Kenyan investors were anticipating this IPO.
8: So I believe the inclusion that has been done by the Nairobi Securities Exchange is exciting to the extent that today you can fractionalize a large investment like a Dangote IPO to a smaller trader, which is a possibility in Kenya today, is more exciting for me more than even the larger investors. The fact that anybody can participate is very, very crucial, and I can see the market being excited.
0: You're listening to the Next Africa podcast, where we bring you one story each week from the continent, driving the future of global growth with the context only Bloomberg can provide. I'm Jennifer Zabasadja. 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
11: From ABC News, I'm Sherry Preston. Tennessee Governor Bill Lee has halted all executions in the state until a full review of last night's botched execution of convicted killer Krista Pike is reviewed. ABC's Dave Packer reports she was given two doses of a drug that was supposed to kill her, but didn't.

0: help save the plane from crashing while other passengers helped the pilot who had been stabbed by his co-pilot.
1: Tota Masayev, a dentist and the only doctor on board, ran toward the cockpit. He told us he found the captain severely wounded and helped stop the bleeding. He says the captain was praying and he was afraid he would lose him. Others holding the attacker down tied his hands with headphone cords and kept him pinned for 55 minutes until the plane landed in Saudi Arabia.
0: ABC's Karen Hua, the co-pilot from Oman, is in Saudi custody. Major changes at the Defense Department announced this week. Secretary Pete Hegseth slashing the number of generals and admirals by 20%. New York Governor Kathy Hochul says Cornell University has agreed to an outside investigation following the former student's allegations of gang rape at a frat house 2 years ago.
2: Investigation of what exactly transpired in terms of the civil actions and what the role Cornell University played, what they didn't do.
0: The woman is suing Cornell. She filed a complaint at the time. No criminal charges ever filed. This is ABC News.
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4: A wildfire is continuing to burn in parts of Walla Walla County. The hatch grade fire started Tuesday afternoon near the town of Tushy. According to Washington State Patrol, it's burning grass, brush, and wheat stubble and is threatening homes, crops, and power infrastructure. To support the local firefighter, state fire assistance has been mobilized under the Washington State Fire Service's Resource Mobilization Plan. Meanwhile, the cause of the fire is under investigation. And in other news, thousands of patients of a local emergency medicine office can expect to get a refund. Northwest News Radio's Denise Whitaker explains why.
5: Puget Sound physicians in a settlement with the Attorney General's office will send refunds to 1,300 patients in our state. Puget Sound Physicians provides emergency services at Overlake Hospital in Bellevue. The AG says the provider failed to refund some patients who later qualified for charity care. The average refund expected to be nearly $300 per patient. Attorney General Nick Brown says laws are in place to make sure people don't avoid life-saving medical treatment just because they may not be able to afford it. The agreement also requires Puget Sound Physicians to change its practices and follow Washington's laws moving forward.
4: And significant job losses in downtown Seattle has one association calling for a renewed focus on growth. A new analysis from the Downtown Seattle Association reveals Seattle lost more than 18,000 jobs between 2024 and 2025. 70% of those, about 13,000, were from downtown Seattle. Meanwhile, Bellevue gained more than 5,300 jobs during that same time, and Tacoma gained 662. DSA President and CEO John Scholes says, quote, "Seattle has reinvented its economy many times, and we have every reason to believe we can do it again," end quote. I'm Lillian James. 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
6: 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I'm Rich Johnson. 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
12: Revive I-5 work on the Ship Canal Bridge will still be happening.
6: Do we really need to shut down half the northbound freeway?
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14: That means you've only got two lanes across the Ship Canal Bridge.
6: It's long overdue work on one of the busiest bridges in the region.
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4: mild way to welcome in October. Our high for the day Thursday will be in the mid-60s with a low around 50. Expect cloudy conditions all day, but no rain. I'm Lillian James. 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
1: Good morning and welcome to America's Morning News for Thursday, October 1st, 2026. I'm Richard Johnson, and coming up this hour...
2: Israeli Prime Minister Benjamin Netanyahu says a pilot stabbed another pilot during a flight from the United Arab Emirates to Israel.
3: He took a knife.
2: I'm Ed Donahue.
4: The U.S. Supreme Court gave the go-ahead, but the execution in Tennessee of Christa Pike clearly did not go as planned. I'm Jeff McKay in Washington.
5: California's two candidates for governor spar in a TV debate on CNN. I'm John Stolness.
6: The Southwest getting hit by former Hurricane Polo. The storm's remnants battering roadways and flooding residents. I'm Julie Walker.
7: The U.S. has formally ended its mission to fight the Islamic State group in Iraq. Sagar Magani, Washington.
8: The Federal Reserve's internal watchdog says that the central bank broadly mismanaged an expansive building renovation project. I'm Lisa Dwyer.
1: All ahead on America's Morning News. It's 7 minutes past the hour. Terror in the sky in the Middle East. The co-pilot of a passenger plane bound for Tel Aviv stabbed the pilot and tried to take over the plane, sending the Fly Dubai jet into a terrifying dive of more than 17,000 feet in just 2 minutes at speeds that nearly ripped off the jet's rudder. Correspondent Ed Donahue reports the wounded pilot and several passengers, including a plumber, prevented what the Israeli government called a terror attack.
9: The plane was going sharply down at an unbelievable angle, so sharp that the rudder ripped off the back of the plane. The plane wasn't designed to go at a speed anywhere near that. And so it was well beyond its limits. And he ripped, with the G-forces as they were, he ripped this guy out of the seat. Threw him back. The crowd got him. The passengers got him, grabbed him. And having never flown a plane, he took the stick, lifted it up, and leveled out the plane before it crashed.
10: I sit in the front of the plane. There was a group of young people, and they fought with the second pilot.
2: Israeli Prime Minister Benjamin Netanyahu says a pilot stabbed another pilot during a flight from the United Arab Emirates to Israel. Netanyahu says, I spoke with one of the Israeli passengers. He told me the plane went into a spin and began to dive. He told me that against all odds, he managed to break into the cockpit with one of the crew members, and together they neutralized the stabbing pilot while he was trying to sabotage the plane's systems. Additional air crew members on the plane entered the cockpit and managed to stabilize the aircraft.
10: It was very terrifying. You feel in a moment that you lose it. You lose it. You are not among the living people. You lose it in one second. And you are not here.
2: Yasmin Abukakis's daughter was on the plane.
3: They ran away to the guy. He took a knife and tried to kill the pilot. They take his hand and put him on the floor.
2: Netanyahu says Saudi Arabia arrested a pilot of the flight. It's not clear what motivated the attack. I'm Ed Donahue.
1: The Supreme Court on Wednesday gave final clearance for the state of Tennessee to execute its only female death row inmate by lethal injection. But as Jeff McKay reports, the execution clearly did not go as planned.
4: The U.S. Court of Appeals for the 6th District issued a stay on Wednesday morning, but the Tennessee Attorney General's office requested the U.S. Supreme Court overrule the stay and allow the execution to proceed. The ruling from the Supreme Court came down before 6 p.m., Christa Pike was a teenager who was convicted and sentenced to death for the 1995 killing of a 19-year-old classmate. Wednesday evening, a lawyer for Pike said executioners at Riverbend Maximum Security Institution in Nashville administered a lethal injection of drugs to Pike, but she remained alive and breathing. Media witnesses described Pike as somewhat alert and at one point singing with her spiritual advisor. Soon after, she received a second dose of lethal pentobarbital. But even after that, she was still breathing. Medical aid was being administered according to online federal court records, and an ambulance was seen arriving at the prison where Pike was to be executed and then leaving. Her lawyer filed an emergency appeal to stay the execution, saying she was now in unnecessary agony. This is the second time this year that Tennessee has struggled to administer lethal drugs. In May, the state called off one of four planned executions because medical staff could not find a vein while administering a lethal. lethal drug. Pike would have been the first woman to be executed in the state in over 200 years. Tori Gessner, an anchor at WKRN-TV of Nashville, who has witnessed five executions in the state, said at a news conference that, quote, nothing about today was normal, typical, at all. I'm Jeff McKay in Washington.
1: In just a few weeks, California voters will choose between Democrat Javier Becerra and Republican Steve Hilton to be the state's new governor. Both men squared off in a CNN debate Wednesday night. John Stolness has the recap.
5: Becerra entered the debate leading every poll by a comfortable margin, with Hilton playing catch-up. One of the issues Hilton focused on, affordable housing, a major problem for young people dreaming of owning a home in California.
11: The average new home in California is subject to $200,000 in government fees and regulations. I'm announcing tonight that I will cap that at $50,000.
5: Becerra agreed housing costs too much, but pointed the finger at ultra-rich investors.
12: How much red tape can we cut? How fast can we try to expand down payment assistance programs? How fast can we make sure Wall Street isn't outbidding the teacher or the firefighter for a home?
5: Another big issue was immigration. Becerra accused Hilton of ignoring state laws so he can follow President Trump's immigration policies.
12: You seem to welcome immigrants who look like you, but deport immigrants who look like me. We need to have a governor who will protect everyone who works hard. I don't need to stand here and listen to you say that you'll enforce Trump's laws, but you won't enforce California state laws.
5: Hilton pushed back, accusing Becerra of bungling the release of immigrant children from Health and Human Services housing centers to adults without monitoring or verification when he served as HHS secretary under President Biden.
11: I cannot believe that you haven't apologized, that you have any kind of sense of shame or responsibility for what you did to those children, and you stand here lecturing people about immigration.
5: Becerra's camp strongly refutes Hilton's assertions. The two candidates also sparred over the influence of artificial intelligence CEOs on California policy.
11: How much money have you taken from OpenAI and Anthropic?
12: The reason you could trust me, Steve, is
11: How much money have you taken from OpenAI and Anthropic?
12: You want to answer? The answer is the reason you could trust me is because I have sued Meta.
5: Hilton and Becerra also argued over taxes, with Hilton pushing an across-the-board tax cut that he claims will help low-income Californians, while Becerra argues the ultra-wealthy will benefit more. I'm John Stolness.
1: It's 13 past. Coming up, a look at America's weather, including what the last gasp of a hurricane will bring. And the ex-Homeland Security chief is about to become an ex-wife. This is America's Morning News.
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0: Welcome back to America's Morning News. I'm Rich Johnson. It's 17 after. Weather across America on this first day of October includes a serious flood threat to parts of Texas and Oklahoma, thanks to the remnants of Hurricane Polo, as you'll hear after this forecast. A slow-moving cold front's crashing into all that deep tropical moisture, keeping rounds of heavy rain and thunderstorms in the forecast. But there's plenty of other rain happening in the middle of the country. The Weather Prediction Center highlights a moderate risk of excessive rainfall from South Texas into eastern Oklahoma, in the Texas Hill Country and along the I-35 corridor. Another 2 to 4 inches could fall. Showers and storms from the central plains into the Midwest could produce scattered flash flooding on saturated ground, even outside the area of greatest concern. By tomorrow, the focus for heavy rain begins shifting toward the Texas Big Bend and Gulf states. Western Washington turns mostly dry. Look for partly sunny skies and a high near 65. Most of California is mostly dry and warm, but a coastal flooding advisory is in effect through the afternoon around the San Francisco Bay Area. And that's the weather across America. Hurricane Polo made landfall in northern Mexico before moving on to the southwestern U.S., causing flooding from Arizona to Oklahoma thanks to inches of rain. Correspondent Julie Walker reports that same weathermaker's remnants will work their way to Missouri and Illinois today.
1: The Southwest getting hit by former Hurricane Polo. The storm's remnants battering roadways and flooding residents as that moisture moves inland. Some had to evacuate over concerns about a dam in New Mexico failing, says National Weather Service meteorologist Greg Lundeen in the area.
2: Basically, we got more rain than that flood that dam could actually handle. So it did start to overtop in a couple areas. The dam is still standing. It's still there.
1: Garfield resident Gavin Smith spoke with KTSM TV.
3: We got stuff together and went into town, and then we decided we was going to come back and see how bad it was when we heard that the dam had broke some. So, and we knew it hit that side of the road.
1: Polo had lashed Mexico before weakening, but the storm's moisture is now helping to fuel moderate to heavy rain and flooding and will continue through the weekend, according to meteorologists. I'm Julie Walker.
0: The Pentagon says it has formally ended the U.S. fight against Islamic State militants in Iraq. Washington correspondent Sagar Magani reports the 12-year mission is now over.
4: Today, I'm pleased to announce that the last American forces are leaving Iraq.
5: The U.S. has formally ended its mission to fight the Islamic State group in Iraq. An Iraqi military spokesman says today marks the completion of his nation's sovereignty. The last American troops have left an Iraqi airbase, capping a mission that started a dozen years ago.
6: We are committed to working in support of Iraq.
5: When the Obama administration started taking action against militants who'd seized a large swaths of Iraq. 2 years later,
6: ISIL is on the defensive.
5: Now, 10 years later, the mission is over. The U.S. and Iraq agreed 2 years ago to wind it down, with the Islamic State group reduced to scattered cells. But Iranian-backed groups are cheering the pullout, and some Iraqis fear it'll embolden a militant resurgence.
4: This is a great day for America, and importantly, we leave with Iraq having a wonderful new prime minister, Ali Al-Zaidi, fantastic guy, friend of mine.
5: Sagar Magani, Washington.
0: Kristi Noem is getting a divorce. Correspondent Jennifer King reports.
7: Former Homeland Security Secretary Kristi Noem has filed for divorce from Brian Noem, her husband of 34 years. The long-anticipated filing in South Dakota cites irreconcilable differences. Noem's mother, Corrine Arnold, told the Daily Mail that she shared the news with her family months ago. The former governor led President Trump's immigration crackdown over the winter of 2025, but became a political liability amid questions around the shooting deaths of two protesters in Minneapolis. A day before her ouster, she was questioned by members of Congress about a supposed extramarital affair with Republican operative Corey Lewandowski, allegations she dismissed as tabloid garbage. There were also claims that Brian had been active on an online role play platform. Compromising photos were leaked that allegedly showed him cross-dressing, wearing balloons as enormous makeshift breasts. Noem was replaced in the administration by Mark Wayne Mullen. She is currently a special envoy for the Shield of the Americas, a new security initiative. I'm Jennifer King.
0: It was a mixed Wednesday for stocks as concerns over high bond yields still spook investors. But the price of oil dropped a bit. Here's a recap of Wall Street.
8: I'm Seth Sutel, and this is the AP Markets Report. Most stocks fell on Wall Street as markets contend with the downside of a U.S. economy that keeps growing. The S&P 500 fell 0.3% Wednesday. The index had been higher for much of the day after the government reported that inflation wasn't as bad as expected last month. The Dow fell 443 points. That's about 0.9%. The Nasdaq Composite rose 0.2%. The stock market is continuing to feel pressure from rising bond yields, which make it more expensive for everyone to borrow money. Treasury yields stayed high in the bond market after the government reported that the U.S. economy was even stronger during the spring than earlier thought. The yield on the 10-year Treasury rose to 5.29%. Seth Sutel, New York.
0: 23 after the hour. America's Almanac is on the way, and a new report clearing the former Fed chair over some remodeling may not end his issues with President Trump. This is America's Morning News.
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0: Welcome back to America's Morning News. I'm Rich Johnson. It's 25 minutes after a federal watchdog report found that no crimes were committed in the renovation of the Federal Reserve by then Fed Chair Jerome Powell. But it did say the renovation project was mismanaged. Correspondent Lisa Dwyer reports President Trump, who disagrees with the findings, is now considering a federal lawsuit against Powell.
1: The Federal Reserve's internal watchdog says that the central bank broadly mismanaged an expansive building renovation project, but did not find any criminal violations. The Fed's inspector general says a variety of missteps by its board of governors inflated the cost of the $2.4 billion renovation, saying that the board did not secure a comprehensive cost estimate at the beginning of the project, nor did it nail down a maximum overall cost, a step that could have forced the building contractor to absorb the impact of inflation. The inspector general also says a design change in 2023 also caused a significant delay. I'm Lisa Dwyer.
0: A historic day for the Los Angeles International Airport. Colin Powell, Disney, and a country hit by Jason Aldean. Brian Calvert has America's Almanac.
2: Good morning. It was October 1st, 1868. Little Women by Louisa May Alcott is published in America by Robert Brothers of Boston. In 1928, LAX opens its doors. In 1962, singer Barbara Streisand signs her first recording contract with Columbia Records. In 1971, Walt Disney World opens its doors in Bay Lake, Florida. In 1989, U.S. Army General Colin Powell, at 52, becomes the youngest and first black chairman of the Joint Chiefs of Staff. In 1992, the Cartoon Network premieres, and this was the number one country tune in the U.S. on October 1st, 2012. Jason Aldean's Take a Little Ride. America's Almanac. I'm Brian Calvert on America's Morning News.
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4: Eric Johnson here. I spent the past 30 years working to help make our community better, better informed, better protected when it comes to consumer issues, and better equipped to take on whatever life throws at us. 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
8: East Israel.
9: ABC News, I'm Sherry Preston. No executions in Tennessee until an investigation is complete. That the order from the governor after the state tried to put Krista Pike to death overnight, but she survived two doses of the execution drug. She is at the hospital. No word on her condition. ABC's Andrea Fujii.
10: Pike was 18 when she and her then boyfriend tortured and murdered their fellow classmate, Colleen Slemmer, in 1995. Pike confessed, but claims her traumatic childhood and years of abuse were a factor.
9: The United Arab Emirates now says it's taking control of the investigation after a Fly Dubai plane to Tel Aviv had to make an emergency landing in Saudi Arabia, the co-pilot allegedly stabbing the pilot. He's in custody. President Trump says he's still considering an export ban on diesel to try to bring prices down. Experts warn that likely will not work. Pentagon Chief Pete Hegseth confirms the 20% cut to the number of generals and admirals and says that Elon Musk will help lead a study on the future of war. This is ABC News.
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8: The Hatch Grade Fire in Walla Walla County continues to burn near the town of Touche. According to watch duty, as of Wednesday evening, it has burned over 9,000 acres and the cause is under investigation. Meanwhile, the family of a man fatally shot by Seattle police last year is pursuing $30 million for his death. They say the officers involved mishandled a mental health crisis and used excessive force. In other news, Seattle police are investigating a Wednesday morning attack that sent a woman to the hospital. According to Como News, the investigation revealed that the 27-year-old victim voluntarily got into a car with two men in North Seattle who attacked and robbed her. And Puget Sound physicians will send refunds to 1,300 patients in our state. The Attorney General's office says the provider failed to refund some patients who later qualified for charity care at Overlake Hospital in Bellevue. 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
2: A very mild way to welcome in October. Our high for the day Thursday will be in the mid-60s with a low around 50. Expect cloudy conditions all day, but no rain. I'm Lillian James. 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
3: Good morning and welcome back to America's Morning News for Thursday, October 1st, 2026. I'm Rich Johnson, and coming up this half hour,
4: Defense Secretary Pete Hegseth confirmed the military will cut 20% of its generals and admirals. Ed Donahue, Washington.
3: The Senate adjourns but fails to pass a bill on data centers that overwhelmingly passed the House. We'll have the latest on Cornell University. A shooting at a Northern Virginia workplace leaves two people dead. Jennifer King has details on the manhunt for the suspect.
5: The Commerce Department says the U.S. economy grew at a solid pace of 2.2%. Donna Warner, Washington.
6: Anthropic's IPO could top $2 trillion. I'm tech correspondent Chuck Palm.
7: The Paramount Warner Brothers merger gets the final go-ahead. I'm Kevin Carr.
3: The winners in the baseball playoffs and Alaska's Fat Bear. All ahead on America's Morning News. Till the top of the hour, Secretary of War Pete Hegseth has announced changes in leadership at the Pentagon. Ed Donahue reports the U.S. military will cut as many as 20% of the number of general and flag officers and will focus heavily on 21st century technology for the battlefield.
8: Built to scale autonomous and robotic capabilities across the joint force in the fastest peacetime shift in modern military history. Drone warfare supercharged by SI-enabled targeting is the biggest battlefield revolution in generations.
4: Defense Secretary Pete Hegseth confirmed the military will cut 20% of its generals and admirals.
8: Now, the media calls that a purge. I call it accountability and long overdue.
4: Hegseth spoke to junior officers and enlisted leaders at the Marine Corps base Quantico in Virginia.
8: No more diversity quotas, no more gender pronouns, no more identity months. Only the warrior ethos.
4: Hegseth says this is no longer the woke department or weak department.
8: We are no longer the woke department or the weak department. Simple translation of that. No fatties, no trannies, no beardos, no weirdos, no wimps, no radicals. Just warriors.
4: Hegseth also announced a new drone-focused warfare command. The reduction in leadership comes 7 months into a war with Iran with no clear end in sight.
8: You can't change a culture with the same people who enabled it. Personnel is policy at every single level.
4: Ed Donahue, Washington.
3: It may have passed the House by a near unanimous vote, but a bipartisan Senate revolt has for now sunk the bill to regulate data centers. The Senate vote was 57 to 43, but it needed 60 votes to end debate. The Senate's now in recess until after the midterm elections. News Nation's Gabrielle Caracciolo reports Senate opponents, including New Mexico's Martin Heinrich, condemned the bill's language that said stopping data centers from passing power costs onto nearby residents would not be mandatory, but merely a suggestion.
9: I wanted to talk a little bit today about a bill that I helped kill on the floor of the U.S. Senate. It's ostensibly a bill to protect ratepayers, customers is what I would call them, from the costs of new data centers. But actually, it was kind of what Congress does best, is send a message with no teeth whatsoever. Nothing mandatory. Send a sternly worded letter to the hyperscalers and say, please don't raise people's electric rates. That's not the right approach.
10: This data center bill is one of the last things the Senate's Republican majority hoping to get done before the midterms.
11: It ought to be something that should be a no-brainer here on the floor of the Senate.
10: After passing the House 417-3, the Ratepayer Protection Act requires states to consider, but not mandate, implementing implementing standards to ensure data centers pay for all electric costs related to their facility. The goal is to prevent those costs from being passed on to other consumers. Senate Democrats argue it doesn't go far enough.
12: We don't vote for frauds. It's voluntary. Not a single company has to comply with it.
10: The bill also happens to be sponsored by Ohio Senator John Husted, who is at risk of losing his seat in a competitive race with former Senator Sherrod Brown.
12: Senate Republicans are trying to secure an ineffectual participation trophy before they skip town.
13: I'm not looking for a win for me. I'm looking for a win for the American people.
10: I'm Gabrielle Caracciolo, News Nation, Washington.
3: The prosecutor in the Cornell University rape case now says he was never given a transcript of the victim's interview with campus police. Julie Walker has the latest in the shocking allegations and how the case is renewing debate over New York State's consent laws.
14: Under current law in this state and some others, it's more difficult to prosecute people who have taken advantage of others too intoxicated to consent to sex if they voluntarily drank or took drugs. Stefan Turkheimer is with the Rape, Abuse, and Incest National Network.
15: That's victim blaming straight up in the code, but also it prevents a lot of cases from coming forward where prosecutors are reluctant to try to push forward on a case where the person is incapacitated due to voluntary intoxication.
14: Tompkins County DA Matthew Van Hooten initially cited the law when opting not to file charges. Following the woman's September civil lawsuit, the case is now heading to a grand jury.
16: I am constrained to pursue charges based only upon the evidence, not upon social media, not upon emotion, not upon allegations that are not sworn in court. That is sometimes frustrating.
14: The DA spoke to Fox News. So did the victim's attorney, Thomas Jiffra. The lawsuit says she felt forced into snorting ketamine and drinking alcohol.
17: How could these people not know it was wrong? That's the amazing part. I mean, these are guys who are Ivy League educated men. They have mothers. A lot of them have sisters. They had to know it was wrong, and nobody did anything.
14: The woman ID'd in the suit as Jane Doe went to police. The report lays out graphic details. Still, the DA says the lawsuit contradicts what she told authorities 2 years ago.
16: It's my obligation ethically to pursue a case based upon only upon the evidence. That's what I will do in this case.
14: Cornell defends its action, saying it shut down the Chi Phi frat in 2024, expelling some students, suspending others. The governor is calling for an investigation into the school. Julie Walker, New York.
3: 16 till. A fatal workplace shooting in Northern Virginia. And one of the biggest AI companies is going public. Those stories on the way on America's Morning News.
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20: 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And more than 90% of educators said engagement is critical for student achievement. Student engagement is essential for learning, but gaps remain about how to achieve, measure, and sustain students' interest in the classroom. 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Educators disagreed on the top indicators of engagement. 72% of teachers said asking thoughtful questions was the strongest indicator of student engagement, While 54% of superintendents rate performing well on assessments as a top engagement indicator. Also, two-thirds of students said they believe that AI could help them learn faster, yet fewer than half of teachers report using AI themselves to complete tasks. 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

0: This is America's Morning News. I'm Richard Johnson. It's 12 minutes till. Weather across America, and the headline is a broad corridor of heavy rain through the middle of the country. The greatest concern runs from south central Texas into eastern Oklahoma, where thunderstorms developing ahead of a slow cold front may drop several inches of rain. Forecasters have issued a moderate risk of excessive rainfall there, including a heightened flash flood concern in the Texas Hill Country. Farther north, the threat's more scattered, but still important. Deep moistures feeding rain from the central plains into the Midwest, and already wet ground could make additional downpours more disruptive. Showers may also reach parts of the southeast and lower mid-Atlantic, while Florida sees another round of daily downpours. In the central Pacific, Tropical Storm Nolo's affecting the remote northwestern Hawaiian Islands. Dry and warm around most of California, but watch for coastal flooding in the San Francisco, San Pablo, and Monterey Bays. In the Pacific Northwest, partly sunny, near 65, just a slight chance of light rain in parts of far northern western Washington. That's the weather across America. Police are trying to figure out why a Virginia man walked into his place of employment, made a threat to a coworker, and opened fire, killing two. Jennifer King reports on a massive manhunt that followed the workplace shooting just outside Washington, D.C.
1: In Northern Virginia, police say 37-year-old Marvin Grant opened fire on three coworkers at an equipment rental company Wednesday morning. He killed two people and wounded another before fleeing.
2: Mr. Grant came to work this morning, made a statement to a coworker that three people are going to die. He then produced a handgun and began shooting.
1: Grant fled the scene. Police say cell phone technology helped track his movements southbound on Interstate 81.
2: Mr. Grant had produced a handgun, put it to his head, and had a standoff for state police. Ultimately, he took his own life with a gunshot to his head.
1: Keene identified the two employees who died as Christopher Serrano and 48-year-old Richard Lamont, who the chief knew personally.
2: I lost somebody I actually coached youth football with, and knowing what his commitment was and knowing his children are now fatherless, it hits home.
1: Investigators are searching for a motive for the shootings. I'm Jennifer King.
0: The U.S. economy grew at a solid 2.2% pace in the second quarter. Details from correspondent Donna Warder.
3: The Commerce Department says the U.S. economy grew at a solid pace of 2.2% from April through June, and consumer spending increased a healthy 3.8%. Gus Fauché is chief economist with PNC Financial Services Group.
4: Consumers continue to increase their spending. In spite of weak consumer confidence, consumers are actually purchasing more, adjusted for prices. And we also continue to see strong business investment, a lot of that related to investment in AI.
3: The housing market has been negatively affected by high mortgage rates, but investment in housing rose 2.8%, taking up for the first time since the end of 2024. Donna Warder, Washington.
0: An immigration judge has ruled that the U.S. can deport the leader of Wisconsin's largest mosque, an outspoken advocate for Palestinian rights, on the grounds he's a threat to national security. Salah Sarsour has been detained since March by Immigration and Customs Enforcement. Government attorneys say Sarsour's decades-old convictions in Israel make him a threat to U.S. national security. They also accuse him of lying on his green card application and falsely claiming citizenship to vote. Sarsour's attorney plans to appeal the ruling. In tech news, Anthropic, the parent company behind the Claude AI app, is about to go public with a reported estimated IPO of $2 trillion. That will make a lot of people instant millionaires. America's Morning News tech correspondent Chuck Palm has more.
5: Anthropic, the company behind the AI assistant Claude, is getting ready to go public. According to a prospectus obtained by Reuters, the offering could value it at more than $2 trillion. The headline everywhere is that Anthropic lost $42 billion last year. And that's true, but it does need a footnote. Roughly $34 billion of that wasn't cash going out the door. It's an accounting charge tied to the rising value of investments that can convert into a company's stock. The actual operating loss was about $8 billion. Still, that's $8 billion in losses on about $4.5 billion in revenue. And the company has committed more than $500 billion in future computing costs. That's around 80% of that money that is owed, whether they use it or not. Anthropic put out another Claude model, Sonnet 5.5, which the company says it's its fastest yet and at the same price. If they plan to hit $2 trillion in valuation, that's the bet the entire AI industry is making, written down in one document. Billions of people on the earth don't own their identity. They rent it. The agency that actually owns it is letting you use it. And when it's stolen, it's pretty hard to get it back. Claim your identity once and for all. Visit allc1.com. That's allseeone.com. For America's Morning News, I'm Chuck Palm.
0: In sports, three of the MLB wildcard series are over with two-game sweeps by the White Sox over the Astros, the Yankees over the Red Sox, and the Padres over the Cubs. Alex Bohm's 10th inning homer lifted his Phillies to a 4-3 win over Atlanta, sending that series into a deciding Game 3 today. The Atlanta Dream have joined the New York Liberty in the WNBA playoff semifinal round. Atlanta eliminated Washington in two games last night. Meanwhile, the Wings beat the Valkyries to tie that series at one game each. Game 3's Friday at Golden State. The fourth series will be decided tonight in Las Vegas when the Aces host the Indiana Fever. Thursday night NFL action has the Browns hosting the Steelers. Ronaldo's days of international play may be done. He left Portugal's national team ahead of today's UEFA Nations League contest against Denmark after learning he would not be starting. It's 7 minutes till. Coming up, a final judge's approval for a mega media merger. And we have a winner in the Fat Bear contest. This is America's Morning News.
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0: back to America's Morning News. I'm Richard Johnson. It's 5 minutes till. A judge has now given the thumbs up to that long-awaited Paramount-Time Warner merger. Details from America's Morning News entertainment reporter, Kevin Carr.
1: On Wednesday, a judge in California cleared the way for Paramount Skydance's acquisition of Warner Brothers Discovery by formally approving the settlement with attorneys general from 12 states. This sets the final wheels in motion for the $110 billion deal, just in time for Paramount to skirt a $7 million a day penalty for failing to close. This comes less than 2 weeks after the settlement was announced on September 21st by California Attorney General Rob Bonta. The terms of the settlement include a $300 million a year production investment in California over the next 5 years.
2: Massive increases in domestic production, in jobs, in workers, in the economy, in California, in Los Angeles.
1: It also includes provisions for the company's news organizations to remain independent.
2: It must establish a news editorial independence board to support CBS News' and CNN's continued editorial independence.
1: Since this announcement, Bonta has been criticized for caving in the negotiations after Paramount head David Ellison threatened a nuclear option that would move the studio out of Hollywood. Bonta said he was not personally thrilled with the merger.
2: I don't think these two companies should merge.
1: Now, that doesn't matter. With the blessing of the judge, the takeover is expected to go through as early as next week. I'm entertainment reporter Kevin Carr for America's Morning News.
0: He was just another bear, Bear 89, in Alaska's Katmai National Park and Preserve. Now he has a name, backpack, and a title. This year's Fat Bear Week champion, correspondent Ben Thomas reports.
3: This one's much bigger than anyone walking through the woods of Alaska's Katmai National Park and Preserve would want to encounter, but
4: it's not necessarily about body mass alone.
3: Mike Fitz at Explore.org.
4: Consider the bear's stories.
3: Explaining the ethos of Fat Bear Week, in which voters choose among the 2,200 brown bears at Katmai. They feed on the salmon run on the Brooks River ahead of winter.
4: They don't eat during hibernation, so they're eating about a year's worth of food in about 6 months.
3: This year's winner, Backpack, the son of a former champion named for his habit of climbing onto his mother's back as a cub when they swam the river together.
4: We can use the Bristol Bay sockeye salmon runs and their abundance as a baseline to help us work towards and protecting and restoring salmon runs elsewhere in North America.
3: I'm Ben Thomas.
0: 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The executive producer is Jeff McKay. I'm Richard Johnson, and this is America's Morning News.
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10: From ABC News, I'm Sherry Preston. Houston. An execution in Tennessee ends with a death row inmate still alive. ABC's Jim Ryan with more on why all executions in the state are being halted for now.
11: Krista Gayle Pike had been sentenced to die for killing a classmate in 1995 during last night's execution attempt.
12: She let out a loud grunt, lifted her head up, her mouth opened, her body flexed as she gasped for air.
11: But media witness Will Puckett says that an hour later she was still alive and taken by ambulance to a hospital. Tennessee Governor Bill Lee has halted all lethal injections in his state until an investigation into this apparently botched execution is complete. Jim Ryan, ABC News.
10: Those who are on board are still talking about the Fly Dubai plane that was nearly brought down when the co-pilot attacked the pilot with a knife. The pilot able to open the cockpit door, letting passengers hold down the attacker.
13: That co-pilot has been detained in Saudi Arabia, where

0: is why I called for an outside independent counsel to conduct an investigation of what exactly transpired.
1: ABC News obtaining a 99-page report done at Cornell on what the victim said during a hearing at the school last year. In it, she said she felt like bait, surrounded by lions, and says she told police weeks afterward she could say with 100% confidence she was raped. Glaciers in Switzerland have lost over 5% of their volume since the beginning of the year, the second biggest percentage drop on record. 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
3: State Fire Assistance has been mobilized to help contain a wildfire in Walla Walla County. The Hatch Grade Fire started Tuesday afternoon near the town of Tushy, and as of Wednesday afternoon, it has grown to over 9,000 acres, according to watch duty. So far, the cause of the fire is under investigation as crews work to contain the flames. According to Washington State Patrol, it's threatening homes, crops, and power infrastructure. In other news, after a man was shot and killed by police, his family says the whole situation could have been avoided. Northwest News Radio's Austin Smith explains.
4: Andrew C. was approached by Seattle police in 2025 after his wife called in saying he was suffering a mental health crisis. As officers gave him directions to leave the parking lot he was in, C. appears to follow orders before wandering back into the lot. Body cam footage from the Seattle Police Department shows an officer describing him as a little off while they try to handle it.
5: You might be a little bit off there, Nilo.
4: The police on site say they tried to de-escalate, but C continued to approach them while brandishing a pocket knife, and as a result, he was shot four times. Attorneys for the family say police failed to properly de-escalate, telling Como News his death could have been prevented, quote, if officers had used a taser or followed Seattle's own policies on de-escalation, end quote. They say C was not close enough to warrant deadly force, and they filed a claim against SPD on behalf of the family for $30 million.
3: And you may want to check on your pet products. A Portland-based pet company is recalling two types of pet food due to concerns over salmonella and listeria, according to the Food and Drug Administration. Northwest Natural says the concerns impact their frozen chicken for cats and frozen raw food for dogs. Customers who purchase the products should dispose of the items and contact the company for a full refund. I'm Lillian James. 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
6: 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Your forecast is next, then it's America's Morning News, the latest making headlines around the world. I'm Rich Johnson. Stick around.
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3: A very mild way to welcome in October. Our high for the day Thursday will be in the mid-60s with a low around 50. Expect cloudy conditions all day, but no rain. I'm Lillian James. 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
6: Good morning and welcome to America's Morning News for Thursday, October 1st, 2026. I'm Richard Johnson, and coming up this hour,
12: Israeli Prime Minister Benjamin Netanyahu says a pilot stabbed another pilot during a flight from the United Arab Emirates to Israel.
13: He took a knife.
12: I'm Ed Donahue.
14: The U.S. Supreme Court gave the go-ahead, but the execution in Tennessee of Krista Pike clearly did not go as planned.

0: I'm Jeff McKay in Washington.
1: California's two candidates for governor spar in a TV debate on CNN. I'm John Stolness.
2: The Southwest getting hit by former Hurricane Polo. The storm's remnants battering roadways and flooding residents. I'm Julie Walker.
3: The U.S. has formally ended its mission to fight the Islamic State group in Iraq. Sagar Magani, Washington.
4: The Federal Reserve's internal watchdog says that the central bank broadly mismanaged an expansive building renovation project. I'm Lisa Dwyer.
5: All ahead on America's Morning News. It's 7 minutes past the hour. Terror in the sky in the Middle East. The co-pilot of a passenger plane bound for Tel Aviv stabbed the pilot and tried to take over the plane, sending the Fly Dubai jet into a terrifying dive of more than 17,000 feet in just 2 minutes at speeds that nearly ripped off the jet's rudder. Correspondent Ed Donahue reports the wounded pilot and several passengers, including a plumber, prevented what the Israeli government called a terror attack.
6: The plane was going sharply down at an unbelievable angle, so sharp that the rudder ripped off the back of the plane. The plane wasn't designed to go at a speed anywhere near that. And so it was well beyond its limits. And he ripped, with the G-forces as they were, he ripped this guy out of the seat, threw him back. The crowd got him. The passengers got him, grabbed him. And having never flown apart a plane, he took the stick, lifted it up, and leveled out the plane before it crashed.
7: I sit in the front of the plane. There was a group of young people, and they fought with the second pilot.
8: Israeli Prime Minister Benjamin Netanyahu says a pilot stabbed another pilot during a flight from the United Arab Emirates to Israel. Netanyahu says, I spoke with one of the Israeli passengers. He told me the plane went into a spin and began to dive. He told me that against all odds, he managed to break into the cockpit with one of the crew members, and together they neutralized the stabbing pilot while he was trying to sabotage the plane's systems. Additional air crew members on the plane entered the cockpit and managed to stabilize the aircraft.
7: It was very terrifying. You feel in a moment that you lose it. You lose it. You are not among the living people. You lose it at 1 second. And you are not here.
8: Yasmin Abukakis's daughter was on the plane.
9: They ran away to the guy. He took a knife and tried to kill the pilot. They taken his hand and put him on the floor.
8: Netanyahu says Saudi Arabia arrested a pilot of the flight. It's not clear what motivated the attack. I'm Ed Donahue.
5: The Supreme Court on Wednesday gave final clearance for the state of Tennessee to execute its only female death row inmate by lethal injection. But as Jeff McKay reports, the execution clearly did not go as planned.
10: The U.S. Court of Appeals for the 6th District issued a stay on Wednesday morning, but the Tennessee Attorney General's office requested the U.S. Supreme Court overrule the stay and allow the execution to proceed. The ruling from the Supreme Court came down before 6 p.m., Krista Pike was a teenager who was convicted and sentenced to death for the 1995 killing of a 19-year-old classmate. Wednesday evening, a lawyer for Pike said executioners at Riverbend Maximum Security Institution in Nashville administered a lethal injection of drugs to Pike, but she remained alive and breathing. Media witnesses described Pike as somewhat alert and at one point singing with her spiritual advisor. Soon after, she received a second dose of lethal pentobarbital. But even after that, she was still breathing. Medical aid was being administered according to online federal court records, and an ambulance was seen arriving at the prison where Pike was to be executed and then leaving. Her lawyer filed an emergency appeal to stay the execution, saying she was now in unnecessary agony. This is the second time this year that Tennessee has struggled to administer lethal drugs. In May, the state called off one of four planned executions because medical staff could not find a vein while administering a lethal drug. Pike would have been the first woman to be executed in the state in over 200 years. Tori Gessner, an anchor at WKRN-TV of Nashville, who has witnessed five executions in the state, said at a news conference that, quote, nothing about today was normal, typical, at all. I'm Jeff McKay in Washington.
5: In just a few weeks, California voters will choose between Democrat Javier Becerra and Republican Steve Hilton to be the state's new governor. Both men squared off in a CNN debate Wednesday night. John Stolness has the recap.
1: Becerra entered the debate leading every poll by a comfortable margin, with Hilton playing catch-up. One of the issues Hilton focused on, affordable housing, a major problem for young people dreaming of owning a home in California.
0: The average new home in California is subject to $200,000 in government fees and regulations. I'm announcing tonight that I will cap that at $50,000.
1: Becerra agreed housing costs too much, but pointed the finger at ultra-rich investors.
11: How much red tape can we cut? How fast can we try to expand down payment assistance programs? How fast can we make sure Wall Street isn't outbidding the teacher or the firefighter for a home?
1: Another big issue was immigration. Becerra accused Hilton of ignoring state laws so he can follow President Trump's immigration policies.
11: You seem to welcome immigrants who look like you, but deport immigrants who look like me. We need to have a governor who will protect everyone who works hard. I don't need to stand here and listen to you say that you'll enforce Trump's laws, but you won't enforce California state laws.
1: Hilton pushed back, accusing Becerra of bungling the release of immigrant children from Health and Human Services housing centers to adults without monitoring or verification when he served as HHS secretary under President Biden.
0: I cannot believe that you haven't apologized, that you have any kind of sense of shame or responsibility for what you did to those children, and you stand here lecturing people about immigration.
1: Becerra's camp strongly refutes Hilton's assertions. The two candidates also sparred over the influence of artificial intelligence CEOs on California policy.
0: How much money have you taken from OpenAI and Anthropic?
11: The reason you could trust me, Steve, is
0: Much money have you taken from OpenAI and Anthropic?
11: You want to answer? The answer is the reason you could trust me is because I have sued Meta.
1: Hilton and Becerra also argued over taxes, with Hilton pushing an across-the-board tax cut that he claims will help low-income Californians, while Becerra argues the ultra-wealthy will benefit more. I'm John Stolness.
5: It's 13 past. Coming up, a look at America's weather, including what the last gasp of a hurricane will bring. And the ex-Homeland Security chief is about to become an ex-wife. This is America's Morning News.
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5: Welcome back to America's Morning News. I'm Rich Johnson. It's 17 after. Weather across America on this first day of October includes a serious flood threat to parts of Texas and Oklahoma, thanks to the remnants of Hurricane Polo, as you'll hear after this forecast. A slow-moving cold front's crashing into all that deep tropical moisture, keeping rounds of heavy rain and thunderstorms in the forecast. But there's plenty of other rain happening in the middle of the country. The Weather Prediction Center highlights a moderate risk of excessive rainfall from South Texas into eastern Oklahoma. In the Texas Hill Country and along the I-35 corridor, another 2 to 4 inches could fall. Showers and storms from the central plains into the Midwest could produce scattered flash flooding on saturated ground, even outside the area of greatest concern. By tomorrow, the focus for heavy rain begins shifting toward the Texas Big Bend and Gulf states. Western Washington turns mostly dry. Look for partly sunny skies and a high near 65. Most of California is mostly dry and warm, but a coastal flooding advisory is in effect through the afternoon around the San Francisco Bay Area. And that's the weather across America. Hurricane Polo made landfall in northern Mexico before moving on to the southwestern U.S., causing flooding from Arizona to Oklahoma, thanks to inches of rain. Correspondent Julie Walker reports that same weathermaker's remnants will work their way to Missouri and Illinois today.
2: The Southwest getting hit by former Hurricane Polo. The storm's remnants battering roadways and flooding residents as that moisture moves inland. Some had to evacuate over concerns about a dam in New Mexico failing, says National Weather Service meteorologist Greg Lundeen in the area.
21: Basically, we got more rain than that flood that dam could actually handle. So it did start to overtop in a couple areas. The dam is still standing. It's still there.
2: Garfield resident Gavin Smith spoke with KTSM TV.
22: We got stuff together and went into town, and then we decided we was going to come back and see how bad it was when we heard that the dam had broke some. So, and we knew it hit that side of the road.
2: Polo had lashed Mexico before weakening, but the storm's moisture is now helping to fuel moderate to heavy rain and flooding and will continue through the weekend, according to meteorologists. I'm Julie Walker.
5: The Pentagon says it has formally ended the U.S. fight against Islamic State militants in Iraq. Washington correspondent Sagar Magani reports the 12-year mission is now over.
23: Today, I'm pleased to announce that the last American forces are leaving Iraq.
24: The U.S. has formally ended its mission to fight the Islamic State group in Iraq. An Iraqi military spokesman says today marks the completion of his nation's sovereignty. The last American troops have left an Iraqi airbase, capping a mission that started a dozen years ago.
25: We are committed to working in support of Iraq.
24: When the Obama administration started taking action against militants who'd seized large swaths of of Iraq. 2 years later,
3: ISIL is on the defensive.
24: Now, 10 years later, the mission is over. The U.S. and Iraq agreed 2 years ago to wind it down, with the Islamic State group reduced to scattered cells. But Iranian-backed groups are cheering the pullout, and some Iraqis fear it'll embolden a militant resurgence.
23: This is a great day for America, and importantly, we leave with Iraq having a wonderful new prime minister, Ali al-Zaidi, fantastic guy, friend of mine.
24: Sagar Magani, Washington.
5: Kristi Noem is getting a divorce. Correspondent Jennifer King reports.
4: Former Homeland Security Secretary Kristi Noem has filed for divorce from Brian Noem, her husband of 34 years. The long-anticipated filing in South Dakota cites irreconcilable differences. Noem's mother, Corrine Arnold, told the Daily Mail that she shared the news with her family months ago. The former governor led President Trump's immigration crackdown over the winter of 2025, but became a political liability amid questions around the shooting deaths of two protesters in Minneapolis. A day before her ouster, she was questioned by members of Congress about a supposed extramarital affair with Republican operative Corey Lewandowski, allegations she dismissed as tabloid garbage. There were also claims that Brian had been active on an online role play platform. Compromising photos were leaked that allegedly showed him cross-dressing, wearing balloons as enormous makeshift breasts. Noem was replaced in the administration by Mark Wayne Mullen. She is currently a special envoy for the Shield of the Americas, a new security initiative. I'm Jennifer King.
5: It was a mixed Wednesday for stocks as concerns over high bond yields still spook investors. But the price of oil dropped a bit. Here's a recap of Wall Street.
6: I'm Seth Sutel, and this is the AP Markets Report. Most stocks fell on Wall Street as markets contend with the downside of a U.S. economy that keeps growing. The S&P 500 fell 0.3% Wednesday. The index had been higher for much of the day after the government reported that inflation wasn't as bad as expected last month. The Dow fell 443 points. That's about 0.9%. The Nasdaq Composite rose 0.2%. The stock market is continuing to feel pressure from rising bond yields, which make it more expensive for everyone to borrow money. Treasury yields stayed high in the bond market after the government reported that the U.S. economy was even stronger during the spring than earlier thought. The yield on the 10-year Treasury rose to 5.29%. Seth Sutel, New York.
5: 23 after the hour. America's Almanac is on the way, and a new report clearing the former Fed chair over some remodeling may not end his issues with President Trump. This is America's Morning News.
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0: Welcome back to America's Morning News. I'm Rich Johnson. It's 25 minutes after a federal watchdog report found that no crimes were committed in the renovation of the Federal Reserve by then Fed Chair Jerome Powell. But it did say the renovation project was mismanaged. Correspondent Lisa Dwyer reports President Trump, who disagrees with the findings, is now considering a federal lawsuit against Powell.
1: The Federal Reserve's internal watchdog says that the central bank broadly mismanaged an expansive building renovation project, but did not find any criminal violations. The Fed's inspector general says a variety of missteps by its board of governors inflated the cost of the $2.4 billion renovation, saying that the board did not secure a comprehensive cost estimate at the beginning of the project, nor did it nail down a maximum overall cost. A step that could have forced the building contractor to absorb the impact of inflation. The inspector general also says a design change in 2023 also caused a significant delay. I'm Lisa Dwyer.
0: A historic day for the Los Angeles International Airport. Colin Powell, Disney, and a country hit by Jason Aldean. Brian Calvert has America's Almanac.
2: Good morning. It was October 1st, 1868. Little Women by Louisa May Alcott is published in America by Robert Brothers of Boston. In 1928, LAX opens its doors. In 1962, singer Barbara Streisand signs her first recording contract with Columbia Records. In 1971, Walt Disney World opens its doors in Bay Lake, Florida. In 1989, U.S. Army General Colin Powell, at 52, becomes the youngest and first black chairman of the Joint Chiefs of Staff. In 1992, the Cartoon Network premieres, and this was the number one country tune in the U.S. on October 1st, 2012. Jason Aldean's Take a Little Ride. America's Almanac. I'm Brian Calvert on America's Morning News.
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8: ABC News, I'm Sherry Preston. The execution of a convicted killer in Tennessee ending overnight with still alive. Reporter Tori Gessner from ABC affiliate WKRN was there for what was supposed to be the execution of Krista Pike.
9: The curtains close at first at 7:46, and she was clearly still alive. She was clearly still breathing and snoring. We could audibly hear that.
8: Officials say Pike survived two doses of the execution drug and is now at a hospital. Tennessee's governor ordering a full investigation. The United Arab Emirates says it's in charge of the probe into what happened aboard a Fly Dubai plane to Tel Aviv, the co-pilot apparently attacking the pilot. Israeli officials say it was a possible terror plot to crash the plane. The co-pilot is in custody in Saudi Arabia. New documents obtained by ABC News show the woman who says she was gang-raped at Cornell University says she, quote, felt like bait. And that there, in her words, were lions around me. This is ABC News.
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7: A new analysis from the Downtown Seattle Association reveals Seattle lost more than 18,000 jobs between 2024 and 2025. Meanwhile, Bellevue gained more than 5,300 jobs during that same time, and Tacoma gained 662. In other news, state fire assistance has been mobilized to help contain a wildfire in Walla Walla County. The Hatch Grade Fire started Tuesday afternoon near the town of Touche, and as of Wednesday evening, it has grown to over 9,000 acres, according to Watch Duty. Meanwhile, more than 1,300 patients who sought care from Puget Sound physicians will now get refunds after the group settled a lawsuit brought about by the state attorney general's office. The AG says the emergency medicine provider at Overlake Hospital in Bellevue failed to refund some patients who later qualified for charity care. You're listening to Northwest News Radio.
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7: A very mild way to welcome in October. Our high for the day Thursday will be in the mid-60s with a low around 50. Expect cloudy conditions all day, but no rain. I'm Lillian James. 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
0: Good morning and welcome back to America's Morning News for Thursday, October 1st, 2026. I'm Rich Johnson, and coming up this half hour,
18: Defense Secretary Pete Hegseth confirmed the military will cut 20% of its generals and admirals. Ed Donahue, Washington.
0: The Senate adjourns but fails to pass a bill on data centers that overwhelmingly passed the House. We'll have the latest on Cornell University. A shooting at a Northern Virginia workplace leaves two people dead. Jennifer King has details on the manhunt for the suspect.
19: The Commerce Department says the U.S. economy grew at a solid pace of 2.2%. Donna Warder, Washington.
20: Anthropic's IPO could top $2 trillion. I'm tech correspondent Chuck Palm.
21: The Paramount Warner Brothers merger gets the final go-ahead. I'm Kevin Carr.
0: The winners in the baseball playoffs and Alaska's Fat Bear. America's Morning News. Till the top of the hour, Secretary of War Pete Hegseth has announced changes in leadership at the Pentagon. Ed Donahue reports the U.S. military will cut as many as 20% of the number of general and flag officers and will focus heavily on 21st century technology for the battlefield.
1: Built to scale autonomous and robotic capabilities across the joint force in the fastest peacetime shift in modern military history. Drone warfare supercharged by SI-enabled targeting is the biggest battlefield revolution in generations.
18: Defense Secretary Pete Hegseth confirmed the military will cut 20% of its generals and admirals.
1: Now, the media calls that a purge. I call it accountability and long overdue.
18: Hegseth spoke to junior officers and enlisted leaders at the Marine Corps base Quantico in Virginia.
1: No more diversity quotas. No more gender pronouns, no more identity months, only the warrior ethos.
18: Hegseth says this is no longer the woke department or weak department.
1: We are no longer the woke department or the weak department. Simple translation of that. No fatties, no trannies, no beardos, no weirdos, no wimps, no radicals. Just warriors.
18: Hegseth also announced a new drone-focused warfare command. The reduction in leadership comes 7 months into a war with Iran with no clear end in sight.
1: You can't change a culture with the same people who enabled it. Personnel is policy at every single level.
18: Ed Donahue, Washington.
0: It may have passed the House by a near unanimous vote, but a bipartisan Senate revolt has for now sunk the bill to regulate data centers. The Senate vote was 57 to 43, but it needed 60 votes to end debate. The Senate's now in recess until after the midterm elections. News Nation's Gabrielle Caracciolo reports Senate opponents, including New Mexico's Martin Heinrich, condemned the bill's language that said stopping data centers from passing power costs onto nearby residents would not be mandatory, but merely a suggestion.
2: I wanted to talk a little bit today about a bill that I helped kill on the floor of the U.S. Senate. It's ostensibly a bill to protect ratepayers, customers is what I would call them, from the costs of new data centers. But actually, it was kind of what Congress does best, is send a message with no teeth whatsoever. Nothing mandatory. Send a sternly worded letter to the hyperscalers and say, please don't raise people's electric rates. That's not the right approach.
22: This data center bill is one of the last things the Senate's Republican majority hoping to get done before the midterms.
23: It ought to be something that should be a no-brainer here on the floor of the Senate.
22: After passing the House 417-3, the Ratepayer Protection Act requires states to consider, but not mandate, implementing standards to ensure data centers pay for all electric costs related to their facility. The goal is to prevent those costs from being passed on to other consumers. Senate Democrats argue it doesn't go far enough.
24: We don't vote for frauds. It's voluntary. Not a single company has to comply with it.
22: The bill also happens to be sponsored by Ohio Senator John Husted, who is at risk of losing his seat in a competitive race with former Senator Sherrod Brown.
24: Senate Republicans are trying to secure an ineffectual participation trophy before they skip town.
25: I'm not looking for a win for me. I'm looking for a win for the American people.
22: I'm Gabrielle Caracciolo, News Nation, Washington.
0: The prosecutor in the Cornell University rape case now says he was never given a transcript of the victim's interview with campus police. Julie Walker has the latest in the shocking allegations and how the case is renewing debate over New York State's consent laws.
26: Under current law in this state and some others, it's more difficult to prosecute people who have taken advantage of others too intoxicated to consent to sex if they voluntarily drank or took drugs. Stefan Turkheimer is with the Rape, Abuse, and Incest National Network.
27: That's victim blaming straight up in the code, but also it prevents a lot of cases from coming forward where prosecutors are reluctant to try to push forward on a case where the person is incapacitated due to voluntary intoxication.
26: Tompkins County DA Matthew Van Hooten initially cited the law when opting not to file charges following the woman's September civil lawsuit. The case is now heading to a grand jury.
4: I am constrained to pursue charges based only upon the evidence, not upon social media, not upon emotion, not upon allegations that are not sworn in court. That is sometimes frustrating.
26: The DA spoke to Fox News. So did the victim's attorney, Thomas Jifra. The lawsuit says she felt forced into snorting ketamine and drinking alcohol.
5: How could these people not know it was wrong? That's the amazing part. I mean, these are guys who are Ivy League educated men. They have mothers. A lot of them have sisters. They had to know it was wrong, and nobody did anything.
26: The woman ID'd in the suit as Jane Doe went to police. The report lays out graphic details. Still, the DA says the lawsuit contradicts what she told authorities 2 years ago.
4: It's my obligation ethically to pursue a case based upon only upon the evidence. That's what I will do in this case.
26: Cornell defends its action, saying it shut down the Chi Phi frat in 2024, expelling some students, suspending others. The governor is calling for an investigation into the school. Julie Walker, New York.
0: 16 till. A fatal workplace shooting in Northern Virginia. And one of the biggest AI companies is going public. Those stories on the way on America's Morning News.
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8: 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Educators disagreed on the top indicators of engagement. 72% of teachers said asking thoughtful questions was the strongest indicator of student engagement, while 54% of superintendents rate performing well on assessments as a top engagement indicator. Also, two-thirds of students said they believed that AI could help them learn faster, yet fewer than half of teachers report using AI themselves to complete tasks. 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
0: This is America's Morning News. I'm Rich Johnson. It's 12 minutes till. Weather across America, and the headline is a broad corridor of heavy rain through the middle of the country. The greatest concern runs from south central Texas into eastern Oklahoma, where thunderstorms developing ahead of a slow cold front may drop several inches of rain. Forecasters have issued a moderate risk of excessive rainfall there, including a heightened flash flood concern in the Texas Hill Country. Farther north, the threat's more scattered but still important. Deep moistures feeding rain from the central plains into the Midwest, and already wet ground could make additional downpours more disruptive. Showers may also reach parts of the southeast and lower mid-Atlantic, while Florida sees another round of daily downpours. In the central Pacific, tropical storm Nolo is affecting the remote northwestern Hawaiian Islands. Dry and warm around most of California, but watch for coastal flooding in the San Francisco, San Pablo, and Monterey Bays. In the Pacific Northwest, partly sunny, near 65, just a slight chance of light rain in parts of far northern western Washington. That's the weather across America. Police are trying to figure out why a Virginia man walked into his place of employment, made a threat to a coworker, and opened fire, killing two. Jennifer King reports on a massive manhunt that followed the workplace shooting just outside Washington, D.C.
11: In Northern Virginia, police say 37-year-old Marvin Grant opened fire on three coworkers at an equipment rental company Wednesday morning. He killed two people and wounded another before fleeing.
12: Mr. Grant came to work this morning, made a statement to a coworker that three people are going to die. He then produced a handgun and began shooting.
11: Grant fled the scene. Police say cell phone technology helped track his movements southbound on Interstate 81.
12: Mr. Grant had produced a handgun, put it to his head, and had a standoff for state police. Ultimately, he took his own life with a gunshot to his head.
11: Keene identified the two employees who died as Christopher Serrano and 48-year-old Richard Lamont, who the chief knew personally.
12: I lost somebody I actually coached youth football with, and knowing what his commitment was and knowing his children are now fatherless, it hits home.
11: Investigators are searching for a motive for the shootings. I'm Jennifer King.
0: The U.S. economy grew at a solid 2.2% pace in the second quarter. Details from correspondent Donna Warder.
19: The Commerce Department says the U.S. economy grew at a solid pace of 2.2% from April through June, and consumer spending increased a healthy 3.8%. Gus Fauché is chief economist with PNC Financial Services Group.
13: Consumers continue to increase their spending. In spite of weak consumer confidence, consumers are actually purchasing more, adjusted for prices. And we also continue to see strong business investment, a lot of that related to investment in AI.
19: The housing market has been negatively affected by high mortgage rates, but investment in housing rose 2.8%, taking up for the first time since the end of 2024. Donna Warder, Washington.
0: An immigration judge has ruled that the U.S. can deport the leader of Wisconsin's largest mosque, an outspoken advocate for Palestinian rights, on the grounds he's a threat to national security. Salah Sarsour has been detained since March by Immigration and Customs Enforcement. Government attorneys say Sarsour's decades-old convictions in Israel make him a threat to U.S. national security. They also accuse him of lying on his green card application and falsely claiming citizenship to vote. Sarsour's attorney plans to appeal the ruling. In tech news, Anthropic, the parent company behind the Claude AI app, is about to go public with a reported estimated IPO of $2 trillion. That will make a lot of people instant millionaires. America's Morning News tech correspondent Chuck Palm has more.
3: Anthropic, the company behind the AI assistant Claude, is getting ready to go public. According to a prospectus obtained by Reuters, the offering could value it at more than $2 trillion. The headline everywhere is that Anthropic lost $42 billion last year. And that's true, but it does need a footnote. Roughly $34 billion of that wasn't cash going out the door. It's an accounting charge tied to the rising value of investments that can convert into a company stock. The actual operating loss was about $8 billion. Still, that's $8 billion in losses on about $4.5 billion in revenue. And the company has committed more than $500 billion in future computing costs. That's around 80% of that money that is owed, whether they use it or not. Anthropic put out another Claude model, Sonnet 5.5, which the company says it's its fastest yet and at the same price. If they plan to hit $2 trillion in valuation, that's the bet the entire AI industry is making, written down in one document. Billions of people on the earth don't own their identity. They rent it. The agency that actually owns it is letting you use it. And when it's stolen, it's pretty hard to get it back. Claim your identity once and for all. Visit allc1.com. That's allseeone.com. For America's Morning News, I'm Chuck Palm.
0: In sports, three of the MLB wildcard series are over with two-game sweeps by the White Sox over the Astros, the Yankees over the Red Sox, and the Padres over the Cubs. Alex Bohm's 10th inning homer lifted his Phillies to a 4-3 win over Atlanta, sending that series into a deciding Game 3 today. The Atlanta Dream have joined the New York Liberty in the WNBA playoff semifinal round. Atlanta eliminated Washington in two games last night. Meanwhile, the Wings beat the Valkyries to tie that series at one game each. Game 3's Friday at Golden State. The fourth series will be decided tonight in Las Vegas when the Aces host the Indiana Fever. Thursday night NFL action has the Browns hosting the Steelers. Ronaldo's days of international play may be done. He left Portugal's national team ahead of today's UEFA Nations League contest against Denmark after learning he would not be starting. It's 7 minutes till. Coming up, a final judge's approval for a Mega Media merger. And we have a winner in the Fat Bear contest. This is America's Morning News.
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0: America's Morning News. I'm Richard Johnson. It's 5 minutes till. A judge has now given the thumbs up to that long-awaited Paramount-Time Warner merger. Details from America's Morning News entertainment reporter, Kevin Carr.
1: On Wednesday, a judge in California cleared the way for Paramount Skydance's acquisition of Warner Brothers Discovery by formally approving the settlement with attorneys general from 12 states. This sets the final wheels in motion for the $110 billion deal, just in time for Paramount to skirt a $7 million a day penalty for failing to close. This comes less than 2 weeks after the settlement was announced on September 21st by California Attorney General Rob Bonta. The terms of the settlement include a $300 million a year production investment in California over the next 5 years.
2: Massive increases in domestic production, in jobs, in workers, in the economy, in California, in Los Angeles.
1: It also includes provisions for the company's news organizations to remain independent.
2: It must establish a news editorial independence board to support CBS News' and CNN's continued editorial independence.
1: Since this announcement, Bonta has been criticized for caving in the negotiations after Paramount head David Ellison threatened a nuclear option that would move the studio out of Hollywood. Bonta said he was not personally thrilled with the merger.
2: I don't think these two companies should merge.
1: Now, that doesn't matter. With the blessing of the judge, the takeover is expected to go through as early as next week. I'm entertainment reporter Kevin Carr for America's Morning News.
0: He was just another bear, Bear 89, in Alaska's Katmai National Park and Preserve. Now he has a name, backpack, and a title, this year's Fat Bear Week champion. Correspondent Ben Thomas reports.
3: This one's much bigger than anyone walking through the woods of Alaska's Katmai National Park and Preserve would want to encounter, but
4: it's not necessarily about body mass alone.
3: Mike Fitz at explore.org.
4: Consider the bear's stories.
3: Explaining the ethos of Fat Bear Week, in which voters choose among the 2,200 brown bears at Katmai. They feed on the salmon run on the Brooks River ahead of winter.
4: They don't eat during hibernation, so they're eating about a year's worth of food in about 6 months.
3: This year's winner, Backpack, the son of a former champion named for his habit of climbing onto his mother's back as a cub when they swam the river together.
4: We can use the Bristol Bay sockeye salmon runs and their abundance as a baseline to help us work towards and protecting and restoring salmon runs elsewhere in North America.
3: I'm Ben Thomas.
0: We end today with a salute to another charter member, the stations of the Texas Hill Country Network. 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The executive producer is Jeff McKay. I'm Richard Johnson, and this is America's Morning News.
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10: ABC News. Sherry Preston, the world is still talking about what happened on board a Fly Dubai plane over Saudi Arabia. Here's ABC's Tom Sophie Burridge.
11: The pilot and passengers hailed as heroes after they thwarted a cockpit attack on a flight from Dubai to Tel Aviv with 174 people on board, including four Americans. You can hear the panic on board when the passenger jet plunges. Israel's prime minister now saying it's too early to say whether this was a terror attack.
12: I don't think it was a hijacking. I think it was an, it looks like a suicide attempt.
10: The co-pilot now being held in Saudi custody. An execution gone wrong in Tennessee.
13: Convicted killer Krista Pike surviving a lethal injection, alive after being administered two doses of a lethal drug. Witnesses, including reporters, say Pike lifted her head and asked if the feeling she was experiencing was normal. An ambulance with flashing lights was seen driving away.
10: ABC's Andrea Fuji. Pike was to have been the first woman executed in Tennessee in more than 200 years. ABC News obtaining a 99-page report issued by Cornell University 2 years ago looking into the 2024 allegations of gang rape at a frat house.
14: As part of its investigation, Cornell conducted 50 interviews with 32 witnesses, including one frat brother who said, "I was sorry that maybe if it wasn't consensual and she was victimized, I was sorry for not stopping it."
10: ABC's Hannah Batta, the woman who is suing Cornell, says the night it happened, she felt like bait.

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5: A Big Ten college changes its mind on a letter grade ban for freshmen.
6: The University of Michigan says the change in grading policy, which would give students simply a pass or fail instead of a letter grade, was intended to improve students' mental health and ease the academic pressure freshmen face. One professor defended the idea, saying it would allow students to explore more subjects without fear that a low grade would ruin their GPA. But now, a change of heart from the university president. He says the policy change has been put on hold.
5: ABC's Sophie Flay. The Texas Senate race, one of the tightest in this year's midterms. GOP candidate Ken Paxton caught on tape complaining about poll numbers and blaming the president for it. Still, he and President Trump will be campaigning together later today.
7: Recent polling shows Democrat James Tallarico with a slight edge over Republican Ken Paxton in the state's closely watched Senate race, which could determine control of Congress. Paxton, the Texas Attorney General, is expected to join Trump this afternoon, even after the New York Times released audio of Paxton complaining that Trump's midterm convention in Dallas hurt Republican campaigns, including his own.
5: ABC Chief White House Correspondent Mary Bruce. Paxton's campaign says polls show he has the edge over Tallarico in the Senate race. Nike releasing the Caitlin Clark Signature Collection today. Her specially designed shoes and an 18-piece apparel collection, including jackets, hoodies, and t-shirts. It's now on sale. This is ABC News.
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9: Two men arrested. They are charged with impersonating U.S. Marshals. One arrest made here in our area. We'll tell you what we know. And then we also now have a cause of that Black Hawk helicopter that went down a year ago this month. Took four soldiers with it. We'll tell you information based on that investigation on the way. But first, it's 5:04.
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9: And we wish a good morning to my friend Libby Kay.
10: Hi, Brian. Good morning to you, too. All right. So a pretty good start here overall, condition-wise. Definitely clearer than I've noticed for North Sounders. I do see you already bunched up on I-5. More so southbound, but both directions at the Boeing Freeway exit ramp. But all pretty standard travel times. Everett to Linwood, 16 minutes. Everett down to Seattle, about a half an hour. No delay with no express lanes just yet. Lake Bridges seem to be in great shape. We do have some lingering construction, I'll say. Eastbound Highway 18 is open, though. It is Issaquah Hobart Road. I don't even see the left lane blocked up at Marpoint 26. FYI right now. But southbound side of I-5, just south of Kent Des Moines Road. Watch out for crews in the left lane. Not a delay situation. Certainly out here, we got places to go and we're going. Northbound side of I-5 between Federal Way and SeaTac is about 15 minutes. Enough volume on the Valley Freeway, but I don't have reports of any issue for you. I do have reports of an accident though, northbound side of I-5 coming up toward Tumwater, Mount Point 102 left lane block. Don't have cameras here. I don't have speed indicators of major delay just yet. In the Northwest News Radio Traffic Center, I'm Libby Kay.
9: 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Forecast for this afternoon, partly sunny, highs in the mid-60s. Right now, we have 57 degrees in downtown Seattle.
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9: Thank you so much for joining me on this early Thursday morning. It is the first day of October 2026, and among our top stories, a Washington man is among two people facing charges of impersonating U.S. Marshals during a home invasion in Alabama. Police arrested 41-year-old Zeeland Adams in Kent on Monday. Also, they took into custody Romero Vasquez in California. Investigators say the pair pretended to be U.S. Marshals when they forced their way into a home, held the victims at gunpoint while robbing them. Adams was previously convicted of kidnapping a 2-year-old in Utah, along with a manslaughter conviction in the state of Louisiana. New

0: Sightings reveal what led to that deadly crash involving a Joint Base Lewis-McChord Army helicopter a year ago this month. Preston Phillips of Como News has more.
1: The helicopter went down near Summit Lake just over a year ago during what's described as a routine training flight at a Joint Base Lewis-McChord. All four crew members died. A report out from the Army says the helicopter crashed and caught fire after hitting power lines. It's unclear why the crew failed to avoid those lines since they were using night vision devices at the time.
0: The crash site was quickly located in a wooded area, but the high flames and heat made the rescue impossible. No injuries reported after a float plane made an emergency landing on Lake Kai near Arlington Wednesday afternoon. The plane had a damaged pontoon and one wing was tipped into the water. A boater helped move the plane to shore. The pilot wasn't injured. There was no environmental issues either. The National Transportation Safety Board will investigate the cause of that crash. Two new reviews released yesterday reveal that the Seattle Police Department generally followed surveillance rules in 2025, but also the department raised some concerns. Here's Lynn-Ann Wynn of Como News.
2: According to a review from the Office of the Inspector General, over 1,600 clips were saved for evidence last year, and 98% of those clips were for high-priority calls or serious violent crime. The review reports no facial recognition software in Seattle's CCTV systems, and video recordings are only kept for 5 days within the 30-day policy, unless they are pulled for evidence as part of a criminal investigation. But even though SPD policy prohibits analysts from doing proactive surveillance without a corresponding 911 call or an active case number, the system does not actually require analysts to input that information to access the cameras.
0: The report also found the city of Seattle had not established clear standards governing where private cameras could be integrated. A report finds Seattle's job market is falling behind other major cities. Here's Joel Moreno of Como News.
3: A new report by the Downtown Seattle Association finds a relatively flat hiring trend in recent years, while other comparable metro areas around the country are seeing a surge.
4: It's sluggish in Seattle when it comes to economic growth and employment growth.
3: DSA President and CEO John Scholl says Seattle must stop adding business taxes and focus on policies that revitalize downtown. Scholl says the mayor's new budget proposal is a start.
4: I think there are some important recent signals by City Hall that are going to benefit Seattle.
3: Building on that and supporting the business community will be under the spotlight as city council members come up with a final budget plan. Scholl says policies that support downtown could ultimately benefit everyone.
0: Some 18,000 jobs have been lost in Seattle since 2024. Many of those reductions were among businesses located in the downtown core area.
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0: More than three decades after Kurt Cobain's death, author Kelly Catlin believes one part of his story has been told so often that it has overshadowed much of the rest of his life. Patrick Hushin of Como News asked her what most of us got wrong about the Kurt Cobain we thought we knew.
6: I think the biggest, I'll say misconception, I'll use that word lightly, because, you know, he did have, and the book isn't trying to gloss over that. It's not trying to rewrite history. It's not trying to pretend his end didn't happen the way it did. But I think the biggest inconsistency, one, is that he's defined by his death, because he isn't and he shouldn't be. And I think the other biggest inconsistency really is that, you know, this was a fate that was inescapable for him, and that he was only doom and gloom, or he was just this tragic, broody, you know, artist, and this was inevitable for him. I didn't get that at all from the interviews. And you're talking years of doing this. This isn't like I sat in front of Wikipedia and grabbed information. I worked with, you know, people who loved him for years. And that tortured version of him just didn't come out. It wasn't a topic really of conversation. Obviously, you can't discuss somebody like Kurt Cobain without his ending being a focal point. But it wasn't the defining trait.
7: From all of the traits that you sort of gleaned from these interviews, what might be a defining trait?
6: His empathy. It came across in every single conversation. It was so moving and so powerful that I would, you know, leave some of these conversations like, what an absolutely beautiful person. And the type of people like he affected, it wasn't just one group. It wasn't just like he affected, you know, rockers who wanted to try to, you know, make it mainstream. He affected everybody. I mean, some of the voices, I do include a lot of LGBTQ plus voices in the book, and people who were too young to have, you know, been around when Nirvana was around, and to hear these stories about, you know, their personal struggles or their personal trials and tribulations, and maybe not having that supportive home life, which I think so many people can relate to, and just being able to not even just listen to Nirvana, but read, you know, maybe interviews with him or watch interviews with him, and to feel so connected to this man they didn't know, almost like he was giving them a blueprint for how to be a person comfortable in their own skin. And that just came across in basically every single interview.
0: Kelly Catlin's new book is titled Kurt Cobain Forever in Bloom.
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8: This is Bloomberg Money Minute. The Federal Trade Commission is turning up the heat on the artificial intelligence industry. The agency is said to be investigating OpenAI, Anthropic, and other AI companies about the safety of their products. The probe comes after a string of incidents involving AI agents accessing systems they weren't supposed to. No comment from OpenAI or Anthropic so far. Checking on the market, stock futures are seeing gains as investors focus on the latest earnings results from Micron Technology. The memory chip maker gave an upbeat revenue and profit forecast. And Airbnb is adding an option for travelers in some markets to rent baby gear and have it sent to their rental home. Starting in November, Airbnb will work with BabyQuip so guests traveling with young children can have cribs, strollers, high chairs, and toys delivered to their lodgings in more than 60 cities. In addition, the company is partnering with Rinse for scheduled laundry pickup, delivery, and next-day rush service. Courtney Donahoe, Bloomberg Radio.
0: Taking a look at futures this morning, the Dow futures are up 182 or 0.3%. The S&P futures also up 0.3%. The NASDAQ futures up 166 or 0.5 percentage point. Price of oil up $1.28 to $91.75 a barrel. It's 5:14.
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0: Get back to the traffic center this morning. How we doing, Libby?
9: Right, not too bad at all, actually. I do have one reported accident, Tumwater on I-5 northbound, coming up toward Tumwater Boulevard. Left lane reportedly blocked here. So as you're approaching 101, I don't have a major delay reported. But if you want to share any details about this or anything, you're certainly always welcome. 206-421-1000. But clear conditions, looks good right now, northbound I-5 between Olympia and Tacoma. I don't see the road work they have planned there between, I'll say, Lacey and Olympia. You look to be up to speed either direction. Northbound in the Central Sound is certainly filling in more so. Travel times kind of climbed up a little bit here. We'll say minute by minute. Say around 512, though. Looks good eastbound. It is. You climb around the South Hill Mall curve up toward the Valley Freeway. If you're coming west, say around 410. I don't have an issue for you trying to get onto the Valley Freeway. 167. Auburn to Renton is under 20 minutes, so we're getting out here. And 405 is starting to fill in somewhat more so. Renton up to Bellevue. You're pushing 15 minutes at this point. But good on eastbound Highway 18. Again, up Tiger Mountain. I don't see that left lane blocked at my Point 26 may pause that work. Southbound side of 405, Linwood down to Woodinville, 13 minutes. Still routine bunched up I-5, especially southbound exiting at Boeing Freeway. In the Northwest News Radio Traffic Center, I'm Libby Kay.
0: 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Here's George Waldenberger in the Como Weather Center.
10: We'll have a mix of sun and clouds today. Temperatures warm into the upper 60s. Watch that chance for a stray shower, though, especially farther north toward Bellingham. Otherwise, pretty quiet weather into the weekend. Overnight, we're down to the low 50s. And then for tomorrow, morning clouds, afternoon sun, and 70. We repeat the pattern with low 70s Saturday and Sunday in the Como Weather Center. I'm meteorologist George Waldenberger, Como 4 News.
0: Right now, we do have cloudy skies in most of our reporting locations. Bremerton checking in with 50 degrees. It's also 50 in Olympia, 52 in downtown Everett, 51 in Tacoma, 53 degrees in both downtown Bellevue and downtown Seattle.
11: Three of baseball's four wildcard playoff series are over. The Yankees, White Sox, and Padres completed two-game sweeps. The Yanks burying the Red Sox 9-2. Cody Bellinger broke it open with a three-run homer.
12: I was able to enjoy that one. You know, home game in Yankee Stadium, it's a really fun atmosphere. It's fun to play, and hopefully we get many, many more this month.
11: The Yankees move on to play the Rays in the divisional round. The White Sox whip the Astros 7-3 and now face the Guardians and the Padres 4-1 over the Cubs. They get the Brewers next. One wild card series is still up for grabs. Phillies rally past the Rays 4-3 in 10 innings, setting up a decisive third game tonight. Also tonight, week four in the NFL kicks off with the Steelers visiting the Browns. ESPN reports that the Steelers are trading defensive back Joey Porter Jr. to the Cowboys for future second and sixth round draft picks. Porter and the Steelers have been in a contract dispute. And the Packers will be without wideout Jaden Reed for the rest of the year. He's undergoing season-ending neck surgery. I'm Matt McCoy.
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0: 5:20 as we continue our early commute together here on Northwest News Radio. My name is Brian Calvert. Only about 8% of veterans enrolled in the Department of Veterans Affairs healthcare system qualify for VA dental benefits, leaving the majority of veterans on their own to get dental care. Steve Saliz of Como News tells us about a local nonprofit that's helping vets get what they need.
19: Things are feeling good. Yeah, that's all right. Good deal.
20: 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Before serving patients, Nelson served his country.
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20: The former naval officer spent a year at Whidbey Island before 3 years of duty in Japan.
21: And then I've been in private practice for the last 20 years.
20: Today, the veteran is serving a fellow veteran, Pat Derwin, who also spent time in the Navy.
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20: Derwin got connected to Dr. Nelson through a nonprofit called Everyone for Veterans.
22: One of the VA people mentioned it because they'd heard about it as well, and then I began to investigate it and went, whoa.
20: Everyone for Veterans gives veterans and their spouses free comprehensive dental care they can't get through the VA.
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20: Most veterans end up having to find dental insurance on their own or even pay out of pocket.
22: Well, I had insurance, but that was limited as to what they can do with the insurance. So it was, you know, I dealt with what I had.
21: Dental often comes last for a lot of people. It's low on the priority. Once you've paid all the other bills, if you don't have money left for your teeth, then you just get to suffer.
20: Dr. Nelson is now one of the dentists volunteering for Everyone for Veterans.
21: When I learned about the organization, it was something that was just kind of natural to work with. As a veteran, as a dentist, I feel like it's a chance for me to be able to give back to my shipmates, to the veteran community.
20: The organization got its start in Issaquah, but its reach goes far beyond Washington.
21: This doesn't work if we don't have volunteers giving of their time and their skills. We have a nationwide network of dentists that participate.
20: The result is a healthier smile for those who served.
22: It's amazing. I've got a full set of teeth now.
21: To me, this is a really important organization because our veteran community is super important.
20: And for Dr. Nelson, serving his fellow veterans through Everyone for Veterans is what matters most.
21: If I can make one veteran smile a little bit better, let's do it.
20: With this Home of the Brave report.
21: Man, Pat, let me have you stick your tongue out at me. There we
20: Steve
21: go.
20: Solis, Como News.
0: It's 5:23. Dangerous weather from a tornado outbreak to a flood watch in effect for more than 20 million Americans across at least 8 states.
1: 4 to 8 inches of rain falling fast in parts of Nebraska. A tornado spotted northwest of Wichita, Kansas, tearing up farmland in Pawnee County. The multi-day flood threat pummeling the Southwest. The storm supercharged by moisture in part from the Gulf and remnants of Hurricane Polo. Raging floodwaters sweeping through New Mexico.
0: BBC News Chief Meteorologist Ginger Z. It's 5:24.
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0: So, Libby, was it a mistake to say things are fairly quiet on the roads this morning so far?
2: Oh, no, I haven't jinxed us yet.
0: Okay,
2: Brian,
0: okay.
2: But now we've certainly done it. So there is one accident. Sorry for the folks here. Northbound side of I-5 Tumwater. It's actually just north of Tumwater Boulevard. Left lane blocked. I'm not seeing a major issue or need to avoid any stretch of I-5 there. But it may be some minor delay. Keep me posted if you can, of course. 206-421-1000. But certainly we've seen our pockets of dense fog in recent weeks. It looks clear to me. We've had some real strong winds. I don't think that's going to be an issue for us. So, and dry roadways. Right now, Olympia up to Tacoma is about 30 minutes just over. Travel time climbing really as you get in toward the DuPont area, but I don't have any road work for you there. State Route 512 still moving along well. I do still see the crews in the left lane southbound I-5 south of Kent Des Moines Road. It's just that there's not a delay on I-5 southbound. Just be aware of them. Northbound still hovering the 20-minute mark already just between Highway 18 and I-405. Same kind of situation for Valley Freeway travelers between Highway 18 and I-405. You're about 20 minutes. 405 doesn't seem to be building so much yet northbound up through Renton, but the southbound side, a little bit of a build towards State Route 522. In the Northwest News Radio Traffic Center, I'm Libby Kay.
0: And partly sunny skies in our forecast for you this afternoon. Highs in the mid-60s right now. It is 53 degrees in downtown Seattle. In this morning's entertainment report, a woman accused of opening fire on Rihanna's L.A. area home pleads not guilty. Ivana Lissette Ortiz charged with 14 counts, including attempted murder. The shooting happened back on March 8th. No one was hurt. Deputy D.A. Alexander Bott says this is a person who wanted to kill Rihanna. Ortiz allegedly fired about 20 rounds from an assault-style rifle. Also in the news this morning, Kenny Chesney could soon break a Tig McGraw chart record. His song Carry On, currently number one on the radio and records country chart, making it his 37th number one. It gives the singer his 75th career week at number one. That's just 2 weeks away from breaking McGraw's record of 77 total weeks. A beloved character on Ted Lasso being killed off on the show. Season 4 of the popular show premiered last month with all of its famous cast members returning, including Jason Sudeikis. On the new episode that comes out today, a character who's been on Ted Lasso since the beginning dies unexpectedly. The season finale comes out next week. Top stories coming up. Stay with us on Northwest News Radio.
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24: ABC News, I'm Sherry Preston. The investigation just beginning into what happened on a Fly Dubai plane headed for Tel Aviv, where the co-pilot apparently stabbed the pilot in what Israeli officials think might have been a terror attack. ABC's Sophie Flay.
25: One question for investigators, how did a pilot get a knife on the plane? Netanyahu claims there may have been a security loophole with metal detectors in Dubai. Another question for investigators, was this a pilot experiencing a mental health crisis?
24: Passengers were able to get to the cockpit and the plane was put down safely in Saudi Arabia. Another investigation is getting underway into what happened overnight in Tennessee. Convicted killer Krista Pike was supposed to be put to death but survived two doses of the execution drugs. One person under arrest after allegedly threatening to shoot up the Texas State Capitol building in Austin. And warnings about possible flooding across much of the middle of the country, with the most dangerous conditions showing up in the middle of Texas. This is ABC News.
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0: A float plane makes an emergency landing on Lake Kai. It happened Wednesday afternoon, prompting a response from the Marysville Fire District crews and the Snohomish County Sheriff's Office. No one was hurt, and a Good Samaritan boater helped tow that plane to shore. We now know what brought down the JBLM Black Hawk helicopter last September that claimed the lives of four soldiers. New findings reveal the Black Hawk struck three high-voltage transmission wires during a late-night training mission. The soldiers on board were using night vision devices at the time. Two men accused of posing as deputy U.S. Marshals during a home invasion in Alabama have been arrested, one here locally. 41-year-old Zeeland Adams taken into custody in Kent. And Des Moines is set to see a major economic growth for employment with the new aerospace manufacturing facility from Shield AI. City officials announced that the company has chosen the city as the location for its research, development, and manufacturing site focused on XBAT. It's an AI-piloted fighter jet that takes off and lands vertically. 5:33 here at Northwest News Radio. Elsewhere in the news this morning, one local tech giant is hitting the books. The Microsoft campus will now come with a touch of the UW campus. Lindsay Cohen explains.
8: The brand famous for Windows is opening a window into academia. The University of Washington and Microsoft say they've expanded their partnership with the opening of the university's first full-time location on the company's Redmond campus. The 48,000 square foot site will be a hub for education, professional development, and events and activities. The location is the new permanent home for UW's Global Innovation Exchange, an engineering and business institute for emerging and established tech leaders. Lindsay Cohen, Northwest News Radio.
0: Our area will soon be home to a new aerospace facility. 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
9: According to a press release from the city, Shield AI has signed a lease for space in the Des Moines Creek 2 Light Industrial Park. This company produces aircraft for military contracts, and this location will be used as a production home for XBAT, an AI-piloted fighter jet that takes off and lands vertically. The city says it was selected due to its proximity to aerospace manufacturers and access to the skilled workforce. This is expected to bring hundreds of high-paying jobs and more than $300 million in direct investment. Shield AI says production is expected to begin in 2029 and reach full rate in the early 2030s. Lillian James, Northwest News Radio.
0: It's 5:34.
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0: Libby, how's the commute so far this morning?
10: So far still, Brian, we are accident-free, moving right along, climbing in terms of some of our travel times, of course, but nothing that's alarming me, I'll say that. You're heaviest right now on I-5 and the Valley Freeway if you're heading north between Highway 18 and I-405, hovering right around the 20-minute mark. Southbound I-5 travelers, watch out for the road work south of Kent. Des Moines Road crews out here in the left, maybe two lanes at one point, until about 6. We're good central south sounders, I mean, on I-5 northbound. It looks okay coming out of Olympia, trying to get into Olympia toward Tumwater. Have reports of a crash just after Tumwater Boulevard in the left lane. Maybe some minor slowdowns on the approach here. But good over on Seattle. I don't see a delay southbound I-5 just yet with no express lanes. If you're starting out of the Everett, Marysville area, no delay ever down to Seattle. Just over a half an hour. It does look like you're filling in now on the westbound side of the trestle as you're getting closer toward I-5 in Everett, but clear conditions to start you off this morning. A little foggy. Stay around 522 between Monroe and the Snohomish River Bridge, but I don't see that being a major visibility issue for you. In the Northwest News Radio Traffic Center, I'm Libby Kay.
0: 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National Weather Service says you can expect a partly sunny afternoon. Should be pretty nice with highs in the mid-60s. Clouds tonight, lows low 50s, and tomorrow another partly sunny day, but we'll warm you all the way up to close to 70 degrees. Some areas could see 70 before the day is through. Let's get to your weekend. Saturday and Sunday, mostly sunny, highs in the mid to upper 60s. Right now in Olympia, it's 50 degrees. Puyallup, 49. Tacoma, 51. In Kent, some showers and 54. Bellevue, 53 downtown right now. And in downtown Seattle, it's also cloudy and 53 degrees. 5:36 at Northwest News Radio. Great to have you with us for the Northwest Morning News. I'm Brian Calvert. A Vancouver woman turns herself in after police identify her as the driver who hit and killed a construction worker. Investigators say public safety cameras captured the August 31st crash and the license plate on the vehicle that hit 50-year-old Miguel Jimenez. 26-year-old Courtney McKee lives in Vancouver, Washington, but the deadly crash happened down in Gresham, Oregon, so she must now be extradited back to Oregon to face those charges, likely to include manslaughter, reckless driving, and driving under the influence. The family of a man shot by Seattle police is pursuing $30 million in his wrongful death.
11: They say that the officers involved mishandled a mental health crisis and used excessive force, resulting in the man's death. Andrew C.'s wife called police to report that he was in mental distress, and the original dispatch call to him was for a suicide call. Officers say when they got there, he had a knife, and after several attempts to de-escalate, he approached them.
12: He has a knife. He's walking towards us. We're giving him verbal commands.
13: Hey, stay down on the ground, please. Go ahead, put the knife down. Go ahead.
12: Whoa.
11: That's body cam footage of one of the officers during the incident. Attorneys point to a moment in that footage where C is shot with a less lethal projectile, but then about a half second later shot four times by another officer. They say that the misusing of these de-escalation tactics led to his death, while police say that C was approaching them and not following orders. Currently, what's filed is a claim. It's the first step before suing a state agency, which at this time has not been done. Austin Smith, Northwest News Radio.
0: There is a new interim superintendent in charge of the Longview School District as the previous one files a new lawsuit against that same district. The new suit on behalf of former superintendent Karen Cloninger wants the district to pay her while she's on leave, accused of trying to cover up a sexual assault claim at Mark Morris High School. The school board president told KATU that people are paid for work and the community should not have to pay for work that's not getting done. The Longview School District has not commented on the new lawsuit. Cloninger's trial is set for March. We're hearing from volunteers from Tacoma Mountain Rescue who saved a man in his 20s who got caught in last week's storm on the Pacific Crest Trail. Jackie Kent of Como News reports they found him at about 7,000 feet in elevation.
14: Helicopters were grounded, so the volunteer rescue team hiked 4.5 hours and about 8 miles from the trailhead. Field support member Brian Pinkert explains they found the man by 1:30 a.m.
15: He was fairly hypothermic. Very cold and wet sleeping bag. We were able to get him changed into some warm clothes, get him into a dry sleeping bag, get him into a tent, warm him up with some warm water and some food, spent the night with him, and managed to hike him out on Saturday.
14: The unit of 42 estimates it helps as many as 30 people per year, mostly on Mount Rainier, while running monthly patrols and training on rope work and medical assessments. The team says what happened over the weekend is a reminder of why a satellite messenger belongs in your hiking or camping bag. The man's SOS got help moving to him hours before anyone may have known he was in trouble.
0: Tacoma Mountain Rescue is on call 24 hours a day, 7 days a week.
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0: It's the story everyone's still talking about today. The co-pilot of a flight from Dubai to Israel arrested after allegedly trying to stab the captain and crash the airplane. ABC News crime and terrorism analyst and former FBI agent Brad Garrett joined me earlier this morning. Brad, for those who haven't considered everything about this story, it truly is incredible to think that this plane was able to land safely and none of the passengers were seriously hurt.
16: And it's only because of quick thinking, having extra pilots that happen to be transiting on the plane. Like when we fly, we see, you know, pilots in uniform sitting, so forth and so on. So what happens is this flight takes off from Dubai, going to Tel Aviv, and then at some point in midair, the people in the cabin start hearing all these noises inside the cockpit, and like screaming, yelling, like somebody's hurt, whatever it might be. And fortunately, it ends up being the captain that's being stabbed. He had the presence of mind to unlock the door because, you know, as you know, once they go in there and lock the door, they're sort of built, they make it difficult to get in. So anyway, passengers and crew members then go in and take down the co-pilot. Now, keep in mind, the plane now is either in a nosedive or about to go in a nosedive, falling thousands of feet every few seconds. So there is no time to spare. So they get control, they pull the captain and the co-pilot out, and then another pilot jumps in and is able to pull the plane up. Now, that is a big deal. Apparently, all of my aviation expert friends tell me that the G-force, these planes are not like fighter jets, right? They're not built, designed to pull up quickly. If you pull them up too quickly, it can rip the wings off the plane. But he's able to pull it up and eventually landed in Saudi Arabia. It's just, it's a story where everything went together within a few seconds. And if it hadn't, we'd be having this sad discussion about 170 plus people killed.
0: ABC News crime and terrorism analyst and former FBI agent Brad Garrett joining us here on Northwest News Radio. Brad, we don't know this for sure yet, but is there a possibility that this was some sort of a suicide mission? And I ask that only because that actually, I mean, this isn't an isolated event, if that's really what we're talking about, right?
16: No, that's exactly right. I mean, I could go through a long list, but one that people might remember, there was a flight called German Wings in 2015 where the pilot locked out the captain and flew the plane into the side of a mountain. And there's just a lot of them. You wouldn't think, now, why in the world would somebody do that? But, you know, it's a bizarre thing if you want to take your own life that you're going to take maybe hundreds of other people with you. But sadly, it's happened. So, yes, this is undetermined, at least as far as what we know here in the public.
0: When you have an incident like this, what do the airlines, what do the safety regulators do in response to try to ensure this doesn't happen again?
16: Well, I mean, pilots take physicals, if you're over 40, I think every 6 months, at least here in the U.S. Now, that's going to vary around the world. There is a sort of a mental health checklist, but again, my pilot friends tell me that it's a self-reporting sort of thing. So if you're still able to function like a lot of people are who are suicidal, I just don't know how you're going to catch that.
0: ABC News crime and terrorism analyst and former FBI agent Brad Garrett joining us on Northwest News Radio.
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1: This is Bloomberg Money Minute. We kick off a new quarter on Wall Street, but looking back on the past 3 months, the top-performing stock in the S&P 500 was Moderna. The biotech jumped 175%, driven by positive data for a melanoma drug it's been developing with Merck. At the bottom is Fair Isaac, the company behind FICO scores. The stock has been under pressure from housing regulator Bill Pulte, who's been pushing back against the company's long-held dominance in mortgage lending. This October 1st, S&P futures are seeing gains lifted by chip stocks, with Micron Technology delivering an earnings beat. And the World Cup has scored a big win for soccer in the U.S. A poll from Morning Consult finds 46% of Americans now say they're soccer fans. That's up 10 percentage points from before the tournament. Soccer has now passed hockey in popularity, and it's closing in on college basketball. This kind of growth could solidify soccer as America's fourth major team sport after football, basketball, and baseball. Courtney Donahoe, Bloomberg Radio.
0: Dow futures this hour are up 165 or 0.3%. The NASDAQ futures are up 0.5%.
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0: Back to the traffic center this morning. Here's Libby.
10: Thank you, Brian. Accident South Sounders. This is the northbound side of I-5, just north of Tumwater Boulevard. Left lane is still reportedly blocked here. Maybe some delays on the approach, but not a major situation as far as I understand. You are starting to build up northbound I-5 as you get toward Nisqually. That's maybe building volume, but if you want to share anything unusual here or anywhere, you're welcome. 206-421-1000. It just feels like a really standard build. I see some pockets of volume on northbound Valley Freeway, trying to get north of 410. Haven't seen anywhere where you're all sorts of jammed up. It's over 15 minutes on there. It looks like up toward Auburn, just about 20 still from Auburn, continuing north to I-405 and trying to get in toward Renton. It is delayed at the 405 interchange. I-5 northbound, some heavy pockets I've noticed just around the State Route 516 interchange, but southbound, south of Kent Des Moines Road, there is still left lanes blocked with the ongoing road work. They should be wrapping up, I believe. Closer to Seattle, I-5 looks okay both directions. Maybe get a little sluggish southbound coming down toward North Gateway, Lake City Way. In the Northwest News Radio Traffic Center, I'm Libby Kay.
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2: Mostly cloudy today. Can't rule out a stray shower, but most spots will be dry. Mid to upper 60s. Then for tomorrow, morning clouds, afternoon sun, and 70. We repeat the pattern Saturday, Sunday, Monday in the low 70s. Great weather. And it stays pretty quiet for much of next week. In the Como Weather Center, I'm meteorologist George Waldenberger, Como 4 News.
0: Checking our current temperatures in the area, a different degree of cloudiness just really depends on where you are this morning. For example, it's mostly cloudy in Bremerton where it's 50 degrees, cloudy in downtown Everett where it's 52, just partly cloudy in Olympia, 49, clouds in Tacoma, 51, and it's cloudy in both Bellevue and Seattle, both locations at 53 degrees. Well, the Kraken open the regular season tonight in Calgary against the Flames. The team then visits Edmonton on Saturday before hosting the Flames in their home opener on Sunday. Let's go Kraken. Let's get this season off to a good start. Three teams punched their ticket to the division series in the baseball playoffs. The White Sox swept the Astros following a 7-3 victory in Game 2. The Yankees swept the Red Sox in a 9-2 win. And the Padres advanced after sweeping the Cubbies in a 4-2 or 4-1 win. Attendance for Major League Baseball games is up for the fourth straight year. The league announced that nearly 72 million fans passed through the gates for a league-wide average of close to 30,000 per game. The two-time defending World Series champion Dodgers led the way with more than 4 million fans, while the Athletics brought up the rear by playing in Sacramento's AAA ballpark for a second straight season. Nike is releasing its new Caitlin Clark signature shoe.
3: 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They come in Caitlin blue and warning code yellow. Nike says the shoes are built for the speed, range, and unpredictability of Clark's game. The two-time college basketball player of the year is a point guard with the WNBA's Indiana Fever. Her new Nike collection also includes jackets, hoodies, and t-shirts, as well as Caitlin Clark Indiana Fever jerseys. I'm Tammy Trujillo.
0: New medical tower coming to downtown Seattle. We'll tell you more about it when the Northwest Morning News continues.
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0: Thank you so much for joining me on this early Thursday morning. It is the first day of October 2026. Denise will join me in just a few moments, and together we'll present the Northwest Morning News here on Northwest News Radio. In the meantime, a multi-million dollar gift aims to help open doors to life-saving care. 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
6: Taking shape now on First Hill in Seattle, Providence Swedish is scheduled to open a new 12-story, 750,000-square-foot medical facility called Hughes Tower next year. Providence Swedish says the inpatient facility is one of the largest healthcare projects in the nation. And Monday, they received a $5 million gift for the Hughes Tower from the Norcliffe Foundation, which funds human services, healthcare, civic and community projects, and arts and culture. Susan Pohl is the president of Norcliffe's Board of Trustees, and she says this grant reflects their commitment to strengthening the health infrastructure our region depends on. Scott Carty, Northwest News Radio.
0: Gaming company says it's going to close some casinos, taking more than 800 jobs out of local economies.
7: Maverick Washington LLC owns several casinos across the state. And in a notice to the State Employment Security Department, it says it's permanently closing 8 sites. This is reportedly due to a bankruptcy proceeding. And the company says if the sites are transitioned to new owners, they could stay open. The closure announcements affect casinos in Lakewood, Everett, Silverdale, Yakima, and the Tri-Cities. In all, the closures would cause 850 layoffs across the state. And according to the notice, some of the employees are represented by a union. Lillian James, Northwest News Radio.
0: It's 5:53. We'll check your traffic in just a moment, but first,
17: I'm Brian Calvert with the Almanac. A look at what happened on this date in history. In 1888, National Geographic published for the first time. 1890, Yosemite National Park was established. In this date in 1957, the words "In God We Trust" first appears on U.S. paper currency. In 1977, the number one song on the Billboard Hot 100 was Miko's Star Wars theme. To date, it's the biggest selling instrumental single in the history of recorded music. This date in 1977, the U.S. Department of Energy was established. Disney's Epcot Center opened on this date in 1982. And in 1989, same-sex marriage was legalized in Denmark. This date in music history in 2021, Ravensdale's own Brandi Carlile released her 7th studio album, In These Silent Days. It featured this hit single. That's today's Almanac on Northwest News Radio. It's 5:54.
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0: And Libby's here to hopefully keep you right on time this morning.
10: It seems like we're doing pretty well on our own here, Brian. Just kind of filling in as you would expect. We've got about 40 minutes already on I-5 from Everett heading south down in towards Seattle. Looks clear to me this morning, much clearer than we've seen in recent weeks. Shoreline to Seattle, you are a little bunched up now toward North Gateway, Lake City Way stretch. It is about 15 minutes, still on the 10 minutes longer area if you're taking Aurora. So I imagine secondary is not helpful so far, but we're getting there with some delays building now with no express lanes. Southbound 405 Linwood to Bellevue is about 25 minutes. I have reports of a stalled vehicle south of 116th. I haven't seen that. I see you more bunched up right around the Canyon Park interchange, but if you have anything you want to share here or anywhere, I always can at 206-421-1000. Certainly filling in northbound side of 405 Renton to Bellevue. Under 20 minutes, that seems pretty standard. Enough cars on I-5, especially between the Highway 18 I-405 stretch. That is still in the hovering 20-minute mark. I think they picked up their roadwork southbound I-5, just south of Kent Des Moines Road. In the Northwest News Radio Traffic Center, I'm Libby Kay.
0: National Weather Service says you can expect partly sunny skies this afternoon. We'll get the temperatures up to the mid-60s for you before the day is through. Clouds back tonight, lows in the low 50s, and tomorrow another partly sunny day, all the way up to about 70 degrees for a high on Friday. The weekend looks pretty nice, too. Mostly sunny skies, highs in the mid to upper 60s both Saturday and Sunday. I hope you can stay with us. 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
28: From ABC News, I'm Sherry Preston. Passengers on board that Fly Dubai jet that nearly crashed over Saudi Arabia this week are being praised for their quick action in stopping the co-pilot from attacking the pilot. The plane had plunged 17,000 feet in less than 2 minutes. And if it hadn't been for a fast-thinking plumber who went into the cockpit and pulled the yoke up, the jet would likely have crashed. Amazing, says former fighter pilot and ABC aviation contributor Steve Ganyard.
29: So this airplane's pointing almost straight at the ground, going over 600 miles an hour, twice the speed that it's designed to go. And the passenger pulls back on the control column, just like at the bottom of a roller coaster, and pulls just enough to recover the airplane, but not so much that he did structural damage or ripped the wings off.
28: Now, the co-pilot is in custody in Saudi Arabia. Something went terribly wrong last night in the Tennessee execution chamber. Here's ABC's Jim Ryan.
30: Krista Gayle Pike had been sentenced to die for killing a classmate in 1995. During last night's execution attempt,
31: she let out a loud grunt, lifted her head up, her mouth opened, her body flexed as she gasped for air.
30: But media witness Will Puckett says that an hour later she was still alive and taken by ambulance to a hospital. Tennessee Governor Bill Lee has halted all lethal injections in his state until an investigation into this apparently botched execution is complete. Jim Ryan, ABC News.
28: ABC News obtaining a 99-page report court recounting what the woman who has filed the lawsuit against Cornell University told the Ivy League school last year about an alleged gang rape at a frat house.
1: She described her night at the fraternity, saying, "I felt like bait. I felt like lions around me. It just was a totally debilitating place to be in." She told investigators the ketamine she took induced a vague consciousness, describing the feeling as, "Lights are on, but nobody's home. Your brain is not functioning at its proper level."
28: ABC's Hannah Patah checking the markets. Dow's up 107. 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
1: These statements have not been evaluated by the FDA. This product is not intended to diagnose, treat, cure, or prevent any disease.
2: 33 days until the midterm, and President Trump is campaigning.
3: The president hitting the road to boost Republicans in the final sprint to the midterms, urging voters to act like he's on the ballot. But polls put Trump's approval rating at or near record lows, in some cases as bad as in the aftermath of January 6th. One new poll shows Trump's approval among registered voters at 37%, the lowest presidential approval rating right before a midterm since 1990.
2: ABC's Mary Bruce. Officials in Texas say they have thwarted a credible threat against the state capitol in Austin. ABC's Alex Stone.
4: A notice sent to Texas state senators and reviewed by ABC News says on Tuesday night, the Department of Public Safety learned of a credible threat by a main suspect who, along with suspected co-conspirators, were planning an attack on the Texas Capitol. The attack was to occur on Thursday, October 1st. The FBI and Texas troopers arrested the main suspect with the help of a SWAT team. The notice says the investigation is ongoing and there is now an enhanced law enforcement presence at the state capitol. Alex Stone, ABC News.
2: With gas prices $1.46 higher than before the war and the average rate on a 30-year mortgage now at 7.6%, more people are buying now and paying later. A new report says from the Fed says Americans put $160 billion on buy now, pay later plans last year, nearly 80% increase since 2020. I'm Sherry Preston, ABC News.
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7: We now know more details about the JBLM helicopter crash a year ago that killed four soldiers. We'll share details in just a moment, but first, it's 6:04.
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7: Let's get right over to the traffic center. Here's Libby.
8: Thanks, Brian. Good morning again to you. Dave C. just texted saying, cheers to smooth sailing to the airport coming up from Olympia. So it has been pretty uneventful. Now, we did have a crash northbound I-5 earlier this morning, just north of Tumwater Boulevard. Initially, this at the left lane was blocked. You just haven't seen speed indicators of major delay there, but certainly be aware of something here. It does look like northbound I-5 is now getting bunched up more so, trying to get toward the Nisqually Bridge. That just seems like our early morning kind of build that we have. You're up to 20 minutes right now between Lacey and DuPont, but if you see something here out of the ordinary you want to share, you're certainly welcome. 206-421-1000. Certainly appreciate you, Dave. And it does seem to be in great shape as you continue north up through Tacoma. Central Sounders, it's still in the 25-minute mark, federal way to SeaTac. So we're certainly out here, but I'm not seeing jam-ups just around the State Route 516 interchange, even on 167. Renton up to Bellevue on 405 seems to be pretty standard. Now, I did have a stall reported southbound 405 south of Totem Lake. I don't see any delay through there. You're building 405 southbound more so around the Canyon Park interchange. In the Northwest News Radio Traffic Center, I'm Libby Kay.
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6: Partly sunny skies, highs in the mid-60s today, and then get this for your Friday, near 70 degrees, according to the National Weather Service. Right now we have 53 in Seattle.
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7: Good morning. It's great to have you with us on this Thursday morning, already the 1st of October, 2026. Among our top stories this morning, texts released on Wednesday show Governor Bob Ferguson's office and Seattle City leaders coordinated calls and discussed a public briefing after the July 26th Bite of Seattle shooting.
6: They do not, however, explain the five-hour delay in informing the public after the shooting, but they do show what was happening in the moments before finally addressing the public. Holly Menino of Como News has more.
9: In exchange, after 10 p.m., Congresswoman Pramila Jayapal told Governor Ferguson she wondered whether they should be there at all, adding she was not confident Seattle Mayor Katie Wilson knew what she was doing. Jayapal later texted that the mayor's office was waiting for them to arrive before starting the press conference.
6: These text messages echo what Assistant Police Chief Tyrone Davis told the City Council last week. He said they were told to wait before starting a press conference under orders from the mayor's office.
10: What happened, you know, that day was tough. We were ready to go. I was getting ready to walk down there and handle it. I did talk to the deputy mayor, just kind of let him know as a courtesy we're going to go down and conduct the interview.

0: And then I was told we needed to wait for the mayor.
1: And Pramila Jayapal released a statement that reads in part, I spoke to the mayor. She told me they were awaiting our arrival. Any delay in waiting for the governor and I was about a matter of minutes, not hours.
2: A review of the Seattle Police Department's surveillance camera system found safeguards that are working, but also some noticeable gaps. Lynn Ann Wynn of Como News has details of the review by the Office of the Inspector General.
3: The review reports no facial recognition software in Seattle's CCTV systems, and video recordings are only kept for 5 days. Within the 30-day policy, unless they are pulled for evidence as part of a criminal investigation. But even though SPD policy prohibits analysts from doing proactive surveillance without a corresponding 911 call or an active case number, the system does not actually require analysts to input that information to access the cameras. The report noting SPD lacks a way to prevent improper use of the technology. SPD leaders have said in the past the real-time crime center has helped detectives make arrests in more than half of last year's homicides.
2: The review also found that while there was no unauthorized access to the license plate databases, the department did not consistently document why it conducted searches, with required justifications missing from about 47% of searches in the year 2025.
1: A report reveals what led to a deadly crash involving a Joint Base Lewis McChord Army helicopter west of Olympia just more than a year ago. Four Army soldiers died after their Black Hawk hit high-voltage transmission wires on September 17th, 2025, near Summit Lake. According to the U.S. Army report, the helicopter hit three transmission lines while flying between ridge lines during a night training flight. The crash happened despite the crew using night vision devices. While why the crew did not see or void those wires is not explained in the public version of the report, with detailed analysis redacted.
2: Two men, including one from Western Washington, have been arrested on allegations of impersonating U.S. Marshals. Police arrested 41-year-old Zeeland Adams in Kent. Officers also arrested Ramiro Vasquez in California. Investigators say the pair pretended to be U.S. Marshals when they forced their way into a home in Alabama, held the victims at gunpoint while robbing them. Adams, who's from Kent, was previously convicted of kidnapping a 2-year-old in Utah, along with a manslaughter conviction in Louisiana.
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1: Another state capitol building targeted, again the terrorist involved, thwarted by police.
2: ABC's Jim Ryan joined me earlier this morning from Dallas. In August, Jim, state police stopped an attack on New York's capitol building, and just yesterday, police there in Austin managed to uncover a similar possible attack?
5: Yes, and possible. That's an operative here. It's still under investigation. It all came to light early yesterday morning at about 3 o'clock when a man named Benny Caldera Jr. was taken into custody in Converse, Texas, which is outside San Antonio. He apparently, according to court documents, had told a friend that he was traveling to the state capitol in Austin with the goal of, quote, shooting the place up. That was certainly enough to get the attention of local law enforcers and the FBI. He was taken into custody. And by the way, yesterday, state lawmakers were put on notice that a credible threat had been received about the state capitol. Now, the legislature is not in session, but individual committees are, both the Senate and the House. They were told about it. The attack was supposed to happen today. By the way, there might not have been any lawmakers in the Capitol today because there are no Senate committee hearings held.
2: Jim, when they took this individual into custody, after making a statement like, I'm going to shoot up the place, did they find evidence that he had a cache of bullets or guns or what have you to actually pull that off?
5: Yes, he did apparently have some weapons. He did apparently have some ammunition there at his home in Converse. We also know that the only real other criminal activity involving him happened in 2023 when he was accused of misdemeanor unlawful carrying of a weapon. So he apparently is familiar with weapons. That previous case, by the way, was closed. So, yeah, now it's a matter of finding out what his intentions were. Was this actually a serious threat? And by the way, Brian, were any other people involved in this?
2: We're joined by ABC's Jim Ryan in Dallas this morning. Jim, it is very heartening to know that police are getting information before these type of events unfold. Do we know when they say credible information, and maybe we're too close to the investigation and we don't know yet, but do we have any idea? Was that a tip? Was that something law enforcement overheard? What do we know about getting information about this guy?
5: Yeah, no indication of that. I mean, whether it was some sort of tip that was received, whether it was something he had posted online, but it does appear that it was a tipster, a friend of this man, Benny Caldera Jr., coming forward and saying that his friend had said something troubling. These court documents quote Caldera as saying, quote, "I love you. If you don't see me again," explaining that he's going to the Capitol and going to shoot it up. Now, he also, in these arrest documents, was apparently angry at something called the American-Israeli Public Affairs Committee making threats specifically about that organization.
2: I realize those on the other side of the speaker can read between the lines here, but I think you need to underscore this by saying this is another one of those examples where when you hear something like this, that's not something you just pass off and say, oh, somebody else is going to take care of it. You really should be speaking up, and police need to know about this kind of stuff because this is how those things unfold, right?
5: Exactly. And the Texas Department of Public Safety, in releasing information about this specific case, tagged on to that same posting, please, if you know of something like this happening, please reach out to us, reach out to local law enforcement, make sure someone knows that something like this could be about to happen, and to make sure that it doesn't.
2: ABC's Jim Ryan joining us here on Northwest News Radio.
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1: 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The Dow Jones and S&P 500 up nearly 0.25%. The Nasdaq Composite up nearly 0.5%.
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2: Libby, how's our ride to work and school so far this Thursday morning?
6: It has been pretty uneventful, Brian. I'm just getting word of a crash southbound to I-5 coming down toward North Gateway, where you're already bunched up anyway with no express lanes. I can't get my eyes on it. Might be here in the right lane just south of North Gateway, actually, as I'm trying to poke around these cameras. I do have about a 25-minute travel time shoreline to Seattle, only maybe 4 minutes faster by way of Aurora, so we're getting pretty close here in terms of a travel time. So definitely building. In fact, if you're starting out of Everett right now, it's about 50 minutes down to Seattle. I'm not sold that we have the right lane blocked here, but if you want to share any details about the crash, you certainly are welcome. Safely, 206-421-1000. Had reports of a stall on southbound 405 coming in toward Kirkland. I don't see a delay there. I do see a building more around the State Route 527 interchange. You're about 20 minutes already on I-5 for the 10 miles between Linwood and Woodinville. Building westbound State Route 522, trying to get south of the Snohomish River Bridge, it looks like more so. Central Sounders, there's enough volume on the Valley Freeway and I-5. You look to be okay, but there are delays. South Sounders, northbound I-5, trying to get just north of Marvin Road. 20 minutes, Lacey, to DuPont. That's just volume 2, I think. In the Northwest News Radio Traffic Center, I'm Libby Kay.
1: Let's get a check of our weather now from George Wallenberger.
7: We do have a weak disturbance passing today. It does increase our cloud cover. Still just a mix of sun and clouds and a very slight chance for a brief rain shower. Mainly dry, though, in 66. Tomorrow morning, 52, cool with clouds and some patchy fog. But we clear to 70 with sunshine Friday afternoon. We do the same thing Saturday and Sunday. Morning clouds, afternoon temperatures with sunshine in the low 70s. In the Como Weather Center, I'm meteorologist George Waldenberger, Como 4 News.
1: We are in the 50s, except for Puyallup, which is at 49 degrees right now, 50 degrees in Bremerton, 51 in Tacoma, and 53 in Bellevue in Seattle.
2: To the sports desk we go on this Thursday morning. Eric Hines is standing by, and finally, the boys of winter are back.
8: That's right. The Kraken open the regular season tonight in Calgary against the Flames, and fans hope to hear a lot of this.
9: For the shot, he scores!
8: That's John Forslund, who will be calling the game again tonight for Amazon Prime, his sixth year with the team. The puck drops at 6 o'clock. They'll wrap up their Alberta road trip with a visit to Edmonton on Saturday to play the Oilers before hosting the Flames in their home opener this coming Sunday at Climate Pledge Arena. The Seahawks got good news at practice this week as safety Julian Love returned to practice after missing last week's game to Washington. They host the Chargers on Sunday at 1:25 in the afternoon. Week 4 of the NFL begins in Cleveland as the Browns host the AFC North rival Steelers on Thursday Night Football. The Steelers won't have cornerback Joey Porter Jr. as he was traded to the Cowboys in exchange for a second-round pick in 2028 and a sixth-rounder in 27. He was at odds with Pittsburgh during the offseason. After the sides failed to reach a contract extension, both teams enter tied atop the division with a record of 2-1. And three teams punched their ticket to the division series in the Major League Baseball playoffs. The White Sox swept the Astros following a 7-3 victory in Game 2. The Yankees also swept the Red Sox with a 9-2 win. The Padres advanced after sweeping the Cubs with a 4-1 win. At the sports desk, I'm Eric Hines, Northwest News Radio.
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2: 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Thank you for joining us here at Northwest News Radio. Along with Denise Whitaker, I'm Brian Calvert.
1: Local business leaders warn sluggish hiring could stall downtown Seattle's revival. Joel Moreno of Como News talked with one of those owners.
15: Just outside the doors of Fossil and Stone in downtown Seattle.
16: We have a locked door, and we have a locked door for a reason.
15: Security issues aside, owner Kathy Lee says foot traffic is picking up. But what would bring back the spark to the neighborhood is more shops and stores to attract customers.
16: People don't come downtown to shop anymore. They come down for the market. And Nordstrom and Benbridge and Fossil and Stone, we're here along the way.
15: A new report by the Downtown Seattle Association finds a relatively flat hiring trend in recent years, while other comparable metro areas around the country are seeing a surge. DSA President and CEO John Skoll says Seattle must stop adding business taxes and focus on policies that revitalize downtown.
1: Skoll said companies face higher costs and uncertainty about future tax policies. That makes Seattle more expensive, he said, for jobs than competing cities in the region and other cities in the country.
2: A new lawsuit against the Longview School District comes from its embattled superintendent, Karen Cloninger, awaiting trial on charges she tried to cover up sexual assault claims. Now says the district put her on leave without a hearing and owes her back pay. Cloninger is charged with witness tampering, failure to report, and obstructing police. The school board appointed an interim superintendent with a contract through next June. The Longview School District has not commented on the new lawsuit.
1: New numbers back up concerns that a growing number of young people are committing a disproportionate number of gun-related crimes in Spokane. The Spokane Police Department just put out a new report that shows a 22% drop in the city's overall crime rate since 2019. But it also shows police arrested 150 young adults, 26 or younger, in connection with more than 300 cases that involved shootings, assaults, and robberies. The police department says it is using a hot spots strategy that focuses on small areas, sometimes just a few blocks at a time, where crime happens more often than in other places.
2: And from the other Washington, Defense Secretary Pete Hegseth says he's cutting the number of general and admiral positions by 20%, doubling a reduction he ordered last year. News Nation's Hannah Brandt says Hegseth also made several other announcements,
17: including the creation of an autonomous warfare command that he says will scale autonomous and robotic military capabilities like drone warfare. He's also announcing the building of a new military base. He says they're taking pitches from governors for that effort, and they're announcing Project Meridian to study the future of warfare, something that he says will be led by billionaire Elon Musk and former Speaker of the House Newt Gingrich.
2: Hegseth made the announcement at the Marine Corps Base Quantico in Virginia.
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2: What do you have for us, Libby?
6: All right, so, Brian, it's reporting a vehicle fire southbound side of I-5 as you're approaching North Gateway. It is not 24-minute shoreline to Seattle. I haven't seen, as I've been looking, even last check, I noticed some activity here to the right, but I haven't seen any smoke or flame, so I'm not impressed that this is a major situation. Any information you're welcome to share always about this or something, 206-421-1000, but it does seem to be about the same travel time from shoreline to Seattle if you're sticking to Aurora or I-5. So we're out here, and we're definitely delayed. Express lanes, obviously not having them is part of this. But when I checked your Linwood to Seattle travel time, I-5 is still going to be your fastest route. 405 is definitely building. You're about 20 minutes already coming south between the Linwood split and State Route 522. Even that stretch of I-5 coming south out of Everett down toward Linwood's up to 20 minutes. More so sluggish getting toward the Linwood split. But again, 405, if you're heading down toward Bellevue, that's certainly going to be your way for right now. I had reports of a stall earlier in Kirkland. I don't see that. You're up to 20 minutes on northbound 405, Renton to Bellevue. Heading north on I-5 in towards Seattle. That looks pretty good. I saw some heavier delay on northbound to I-5 trying to get out of Lacey and up in toward DuPont. You're on about 15 minutes, so the jam up's kind of easing off. In the Northwest News Radio Traffic Center, I'm Libby Kay.
1: Partly sunny skies, highs in the mid-60s, and then near 70 for tomorrow. The weekend's looking good as well. Right now it's 53 in downtown Seattle.
2: In this morning's entertainment report, a Tokyo court has awarded legal protection for the human voice in a landmark case involving a popular Japanese anime voice actor. The court ruled Wednesday that Kenjiro Tsuda's voice was used without permission on TikTok. The decision marks Japan's first acknowledgement of voice rights for humans.
1: The original Incredible Hulk fulfilled a childhood dream meeting with Pope Leo. Lou Ferrigno starred as the Marvel character during its 1977 to 1982 U.S. television run. He met with the American Pope and chatted briefly with him at the end of Leo's general audience on Wednesday in St. Peter's Square.
2: A pop star from the 90s has been eliminated from Dancing with the Stars. The Hollywood Reporter says the audience was stunned when the judges eliminated Taylor Hanson from the competition. He's best known as lead singer of the 90s pop group Hanson. This is the group recreating their biggest hit 25 years later after it was first popular. Stay with us. Our top stories on this Thursday morning coming up as the Northwest Morning News continues.
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28: ABC News, I'm Sherry Preston. Passengers on board the Fly Dubai passenger jet bound for Tel Aviv being called heroes after they were able to get into the cockpit after the co-pilot apparently stabbed the pilot. ABC News contributor Steve Ganyard says they saved the plane.
29: Two remarkable things here. One, the airplane went way past its maximum designed airspeed. And the second is that the passenger was able to recover the airplane without ripping the wings off. If it had gone another 10 seconds, they may not have had the altitude or the time to pull that aircraft out of the dive.
28: Officials in the United Arab Emirates say they are taking the lead on the investigation. Israeli officials see it as a possible terror attack. Tennessee's governor is ordering a halt to all executions in his state after convicted killer Krista Pike was given two doses of what were supposed to be lethal injections. She survived. An investigation is underway. Just over a month until the midterms, President Trump hitting the campaign trail in Texas today. This is ABC News.
26: When you need to know, Northwest News Radio. Here's Brian Calvert and Denise Whitaker with a quick review of our top stories.
2: Newly released texts show coordination between Seattle leaders and other officials in the hours after the Bite of Seattle shooting. The texts do not explain the entire 5-hour delay between the shooting and the 11 p.m. news conference, but they echo Assistant Police Chief Tyrone Davis's comments to the city council that the department was told to wait before starting the public briefing.
1: We now know what brought down the JBLM Black Hawk helicopter last September that claimed the lives of 4 soldiers. New findings reveal that helicopter struck 3 high-voltage transmission wires during during a late-night training mission. The soldiers on board were using night vision devices at the time.
2: Two men accused of posing as deputy U.S. Marshals during a home invasion in Alabama have been arrested. 41-year-old Zeeland Adams taken into custody in Kent. 39-year-old Ramiro Vasquez was arrested in California.
1: A new Downtown Seattle Association analysis reveals Seattle lost more than 18,000 jobs between 2024 and 2025. 70% of those, about 13,000, from downtown Seattle. Bellevue, during the same time, gained more than 5,300 jobs.
2: It is 6:33 at Northwest News Radio. Elsewhere in the news this morning, after a man is shot and killed by police, his family says the whole situation could have been avoided. Here's Northwest News Radio's Austin Smith.
0: Andrew C. was approached by Seattle police in 2025 after his wife called in saying he was suffering a mental health crisis. As officers gave him directions to leave the parking lot he was in, C. appears to follow orders before wandering back into the lot. Body cam footage from the Seattle Police Department shows an officer describing him as a little off while they try to handle it.
3: You might be a little bit off there, Nilo. You might be a little bit off. So just.
0: The police on site say they tried to de-escalate, but C continued to approach them while brandishing a pocket knife, and as a result, he was shot 4 times. Attorneys for the family say police failed to properly de-escalate, telling Como News his death could have been prevented, quote, if officers had used a taser or followed Seattle's own policies on de-escalation, end quote. They say C was not close enough to warrant deadly force, and they filed a claim against SPD on behalf of the family for $30 million. Austin Smith, Northwest News Radio.
1: A group of casino closures could put more than 800 people out of work here in our state.
5: In a group of WARN notices sent to the State Employment Security Department, Maverick Washington LLC says it's permanently closing 8 local casinos. The affected sites are in Lakewood, Everett, Silverdale, Yakima, and the Tri-Cities. According to the notices, the closures would cause 850 layoffs across the state, and some of those employees are represented by a union. This is reportedly due to a bankruptcy proceeding, and the company says if the sites are transitioned to new owners, they could stay open. Lillian James, Northwest News Radio.
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2: 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Here's Libby.
7: Thank you, Brian. Southbound side of I-5, you have delays as you're coming south of 145th Street. You're jammed up more so than you would normally be. There is, it was a vehicle fire. There's still one vehicle left over here on the shoulder. It's a DOT truck by North Gateway just before here. So that's why you're under speed. Maybe a couple minutes faster by way of Aurora right now between Shoreline into Seattle, but you're hovering right around the 25-minute mark. I'm also looking here on southbound 405. It looks like from Linwood to Woodinville alone, you're about 25 minutes with some speed indicators of some heavier delays just south of the Linwood split. You have been jammed up as you're coming down towards say around 527, but this looks like this is before here. So I'll keep looking, but if you want to keep me posted, you're certainly welcome. 206-421-1000. I don't see Filbert Road saving you any travel time at this point, but I think we have something going on there. Okay, right now in Seattle for northbound I-5 travelers, you're building well past the West Seattle Bridge. 405 certainly building up, coming up, passing the SR-169 interchange. We did have a southbound crash northbound I-5 past Tumwater Boulevard. That's all cleared out. You are a little sluggish northbound I-5 trying to get toward the Nisqually Bridge. In the Northwest News Radio Traffic Center, I'm Libby Kaye.
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1: I know the calendar says it's fall, but it is feeling rather nice, like summer these days. Partly sunny today, highs in the mid-60s. Cloudy with lows back down to the 50s tomorrow morning. And then your Friday, partly sunny, highs near 70 degrees. Saturday, Sunday, Monday, mostly sunny. And those temperatures hovering in the mid to upper 60s.
2: Right now, we have cloudy skies across western Washington this morning. In Bremerton, it is 50 degrees. Some showers there in Bremerton as well. 52 in Everett. It is 49 in Puyallup, 51 in Tacoma. Kent, 54. Downtown Bellevue, 53 degrees. And clouds in downtown Seattle, where it's 54 degrees. The time is 6:36 at Northwest News Radio. Along with Denise Whitaker, I'm Brian Calvert.
1: New details emerge about the volunteer effort launched to save a hiker in early winter-like conditions on the Pacific Crest Trail. Those volunteers from Tacoma Mountain Rescue talked with Jackie Kent at Como News.
8: This group received an emergency notification when a hiker's Garmin sent out an SOS signal. He had been hiking the Pacific Crest Trail starting in Mexico, but now he was stranded in the snow. Helicopters were grounded, so the volunteer rescue team hiked 4.5 hours and about 8 miles from the trailhead.
9: Once we got above the tree line, it definitely got a little bit harder to navigate just due to the wind and the low visibility and the snow totally covering the trail.
8: They found the man by 1:30 a.m. The unit of 42 estimates it helps as many as 30 people per year, mostly on Mount Rainier, while running monthly patrols and training on rope work and medical assessment. The team says what happened over the weekend is a reminder of why a satellite messenger belongs in your hiking or camping bag.
1: The team says the man's SOS directed help toward him hours before anyone may have known that he was actually in trouble.
2: A float plane makes an emergency landing near Arlington. Nobody was hurt after the emergency landing on Lake Kai early Wednesday afternoon. The plane had a damaged pontoon and one wing was tipped into the water. A Good Samaritan boater helped move the plane to shore. The Marysville Fire District says the pilot wasn't hurt and there were no environmental issues. The NTSB will investigate the cause of that crash.
1: The choice has been made. A city selected to be the site of a new aerospace facility.
5: Shield AI is bringing hundreds of high-paying jobs and more than $300 million in direct investments to Des Moines. According to the company, it has signed a lease for space in the Des Moines Creek 2 Light Industrial Park for an aerospace research, development, and manufacturing facility. Shield AI produces aircraft for military contracts, and this location will be used as a production home for XBAT, an AI-piloted fighter jet that takes off and lands vertically. The city says it was selected due to its proximity to aerospace manufacturers and access to the skilled workforce. Shield AI says production is expected to begin in 2029 and reach full rate in the early 2030s. Lillian James, Northwest News Radio.
1: A local tech company is making space for higher education. Northwest News Radio's Lindsay Cohen reports you can now find a full-time college campus on the Microsoft campus.
10: The Redmond campus will now also be home to the Global Innovation Exchange, a business institute for tech leaders. UW and Microsoft say they're expanding their partnership by setting up the permanent site that clocks in at more than 48,000 square feet. It'll provide UW students and staff with access to business professionals, scholars, and researchers from across the globe. The site was funded by a $42 million contribution from Microsoft. Lindsay Cohen, Northwest News Radio.
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1: The cost to renovate the Federal Reserve Building ballooned to more than $2 billion. It's led some, including the president, to speculate laws have been broken.
2: ABC News national correspondent Stephen Portnoy joined us earlier this morning. Stephen, you've looked into this. There's a new independent report that appears to justify the cost.
11: Well, the Inspector General for the Federal Reserve had a report yesterday that basically says that nothing criminal has been found here. I'll quote, "At no point during our evaluation did we find reasonable grounds to believe that a violation of federal criminal law had occurred requiring referral to the U.S. Attorney General." So that seems to have ruled out the idea that anything illegal was done here, at least in the minds of the Inspector General investigators at the Fed. But there is criticism here, broad criticism of mismanagement in the cost of the $2.4 billion renovation of the Fed's headquarters on Constitution Avenue, just a few blocks from the White House. Overall, the idea here is that the board has not effectively managed or executed its contract, repeatedly deviated from cost management provisions, and there's plenty to criticize of how the Fed has overall presided over this massive renovation, which has taken years and has run well beyond its original budget.
2: ABC's Stephen Portnoy joining us here on Northwest News Radio. So what does the president have to say about all this?
11: Yeah, Trump has been critical of the Fed's renovation and of the former chairman, Jerome Powell, who oversaw much of it, saying that Powell should now resign from his seat as a board member of the Federal Reserve. He's no longer chair, but he still took the step of hanging on through the end of his term as a Fed governor. And Trump says, quote, "He can't manage a building. He certainly shouldn't be allowed to manage his high interest rate policy." And interestingly, the president says, "No, I do not want this building named after President Donald J. Trump, me, exclamation point." The idea being that the president does want his name on other buildings. In fact, Just the other day, the administration reiterated in a federal court filing how important it is to the president that his name be on the side of the Kennedy Center.
2: ABC News national correspondent Stephen Portnoy joining us here on Northwest News Radio.
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4: This is a Bloomberg Money Minute. The latest job market figures show the fewest number of job cuts for any September since 2022, according to outplacement firm Challenger Gray & Christmas. U.S. companies announced just over 43,000 job cuts, a near 20% decrease from a year earlier. The co-CEO of Netflix says the streaming giant isn't growing as fast as he would like. Ted Sarandos tells Bloomberg that the company is expanding beyond its core business of films and TV shows, with about 5% of its budget going toward live programming to boost growth. Netflix shares have fallen around 24% this year as its spending continues to rise. Federal Reserve Bank of Minneapolis President Neel Kashkari says he doesn't know how high interest rates will have to go to cool prices. Inflation data released Wednesday showed a key measure of underlying prices rose by less than expected last month, but markets are still pricing in one more rate hike by the end of the year. Policymakers voted unanimously to lift their benchmark rate last month for the first time in roughly 3 years. Dan Schwartzman, Bloomberg Radio.
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2: Back to the traffic center this morning. How are we doing on this Thursday, Libby?
7: Not so bad, Brian. We're definitely out here, and I do see some delay spots for sure. Now, there was a vehicle fire reported southbound I-5 approaching North Gateway. Right shoulder activity continues here, but it's not a very involved situation. All the crews have long cleared out, but it's definitely keeping you slower. Shoreline to Seattle's about a half an hour with those delays as you're approaching 145th Street. 405's got a lot of volume between Linwood and State Route 522. That's about a 10-mile stretch, and it's about 25 minutes. There is this heavier pocket just south of the Linwood split. You kind of catch back up. You'll jam beyond State Route 527 and more delay building down towards State Route 522. So just pockets that are going to start to, I imagine, meet up soon enough. It's about 25 minutes westbound State Route 522. Monroe to Woodinville, not nearly as foggy, but a little foggier there over the Snohomish River Bridge. Westbound's on a highway too. You're 25-30 minutes now trying to get out of Lake Stevens onto that trestle. It's heaviest trying to get onto the trestle. Folks are looking like they're saving travel time if you go SR9 north and then westbound on 64th Street. You might scoot ahead by using State Route 529 to get to southbound I-5. In the Northwest News Radio Traffic Center, I'm Libby Kay.
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1: What's happening next with our weather, George?
6: We'll have a mix of sun and clouds today. Temperatures warm into the upper 60s. Watch that chance for a stray shower, though, especially farther north toward Bellingham. Otherwise, pretty quiet weather into the weekend. Overnight, we're down to the low 50s. And then for tomorrow, morning clouds, afternoon sun, and 70. We repeat the pattern with low 70s Saturday and Sunday. In the Como Weather Center, I'm meteorologist George Waldenberger, Como 4 News.
1: We are solidly in the 50s, except for two cities, Olympia and Puyallup, still sitting at 49 degrees this morning. 52 in Everett, 51 in Tacoma. It's 54 in Seattle.
2: I sure am enjoying the nice afternoons we're having around here.
1: It's perfect, isn't it?
2: These fall afternoons get up into the 60s. You got the leaves changing colors.
1: I had a roof project yesterday. I had to get up on the roof for quite a bit.
2: What can't you do, Denise Whitaker?
1: But it was nice, right? Because being on that hot, dark roof in the summertime would have been very hot, and it was super comfortable.
2: Well, way to make us all feel inadequate. I had to take a nap yesterday. It's 6:46. Let's get over to the sports desk. Yeah, you worked out real hard yesterday too, right, Derek?
12: I did, yes. I put the garbage cans back into our designated area to keep the HOA away.
2: Denise once again sweeps us all under the rug. Return of hockey and even some of the Seahawks, right?
12: Yeah, that's right. The Kraken are going to open the season tonight in Calgary against the Flames. They look to get back to the NHL playoffs for the first time since their second season in the league. The puck will drop at 6 o'clock tonight, and in case you're not going up to Calgary to watch the game, you can watch it on Prime Video. There's college football tomorrow night. The 3-1 UW Huskies are in L.A. to play the 4-1 USC Trojans. The Dogs enter the weekend on a 3-game winning streak against USC, dating back to their time as Pac-12 schools. That's a 4:30 kickoff. More bodies return to Seahawks practice at the VMAC this week. Safety Julian Love is working out with the team. He was missed in last week's loss to Washington. Already back after missing the first two games is safety Nick Emanwori. He says after recovering from off-season surgery, he's still getting the feel back.
13: No, whenever I get back and we fully ramp up, I think the defense is going to be, it's going to be real. It's going to be real deal. It's going to be even better than last year. So,
12: running back Zach Charbonnet could return to practice in some form this week. He's still recovering from last year's ACL injury. The team also released defensive back De'Anthony Bell and wide receiver Julian Hicks from the practice squad. The Seahawks will host the 0-3 Chargers this Sunday at 1:25 p.m. on CBS. At the sports desk, Eric Hines, Northwest News Radio.
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2: 6:50 on our commute together here at Northwest News Radio. Thank you so much for joining us on this first day of October. With Denise Whitaker, I'm Brian Calvert.
1: The family of a road construction flagger killed while doing his job finally gets what they've asked for, that driver to be held accountable. 50-year-old Miguel Jimenez died hours after getting hit on the job in Gresham, Oregon. Police tracing the evidence to a Vancouver woman who turned herself in. Police say video of the crash showed 26-year-old Courtney McKee hitting Jimenez August 31st while he was directing traffic in a construction zone. KATU-TV reports McKee is expected to face charges, including manslaughter and DUI.
2: It only took a week for the Alki Community Council to reach its goal of raising $5,000 to repair that replica Statue of Liberty there on the beach. Charlotte Stark, in an open letter to the West Seattle community, thanking them for their donations, and the statue stands as a symbol of freedom and the liberties we value. The money raised will give the statue's base a new protective coating to stop it from cracking any further. The Alki Council that maintains the plaza with Lady Liberty plans to get the work done this spring.
1: With 33 days until the midterm elections, President Trump heads to Texas, the usually reliable red state, now a key battleground. ABC News White House correspondent Mary Bruce has more on where things stand.
19: The president hitting the road to boost Republicans in the final sprint to the midterms, urging voters to act like he's on the ballot. But polls put Trump's approval rating at or near record lows, in some cases as bad as in the aftermath of January 6th. One new poll shows Trump's approval among registered voters at 37%, the lowest presidential approval rating right before a midterm since 1990.
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3: The next generation weight loss drug is almost here, and it's set to show promising results. It's called retatrutide, and it's aimed to offer even more benefits than the GLP-1 drugs currently on the market. Eli Lilly announcing that in their latest phase 3 clinical trial, the drug reduced weight by an average of nearly 30 pounds. Those on the highest dose lost even more weight, with more than half of participants no longer even meeting the criteria for obesity by the end of the study. The drug also helped reduce heart risk factors like cholesterol and blood pressure. It also cut down on blood sugar, lowering A1C levels by an average of 1.6%. This latest study that was published in The Lancet looked at more than 1,000 participants who had type 2 diabetes and obesity. Some of those participants reported side effects like nausea, diarrhea, and constipation. Eli Lilly says they plan to submit the drug for FDA approval by the beginning of next year. But in the meantime, health officials are warning of black market versions of the drug that consumers may see online. They say these versions have no FDA oversight, so there is no guarantee of what's actually in the vial, and they could also be contaminated. With your Medical Minute, I'm Yuri Benajad.
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2: We're a little bit early, Libby, but I'm sure you have plenty to tell us.
7: You know I do, Brian. Eastbound State Route 512 travelers. Just checked. It's about 29 minutes now between Lakewood and Sumner. It is, of course, delayed around the South Hill Mall curve. Travel time maybe just kind of building here. Sometimes it gets a little extreme as we really start all hitting the road at once and then it evens out. But if there is something here that I don't know about, you're certainly welcome to reach out safely. 206-421-1000. Valley freeways, though, good. Coming north, even off of State Route 410, you seem to be building along well, passing Highway 18 up to I-405. Better part of 25 minutes, so certainly building, and we've been full already on I-5 between Highway 18 and up toward I-405. That's about 25 minutes as well. Eastbound side of Highway 18, you seem to be good. I didn't notice that left lane blocked at mile point 26 earlier. It looks like all lanes are getting by, but you may be somewhat under speed there. 405 building well, northbound up through Renton, 20 minutes at this point. Southbound side, though, 25 minutes, Linwood to Woodinville. Heavier pocket south of Linwood split, coming beyond Canyon Park, and again towards State Route 522. We had it earlier. They were calling it a vehicle fire. It wasn't a major situation. On southbound I-5, this is as you're coming toward North Gateway. Shoulder activity is keeping you a bit slower than we would usually be. In the Northwest News Radio Traffic Center, I'm Libby Kay.
1: Our forecast calling for partly sunny skies this afternoon, highs in the mid-60s. And then tonight, the clouds are, you know, they'll be there, low 50s tomorrow morning. But the sunshine, it's just so exciting for me that it's sticking with us because I love fall. I love all the fall colors. And so when the sun is hitting everything just right, it's gorgeous. Partly sunny for your Friday, highs near 70 degrees. And then Saturday, Sunday, and Monday, mostly sunny, highs in the mid to upper 60s. I'm really thinking, I wish I could tomorrow, but thinking Sunday will be a good day for my husband and I to get the motorcycles out and go trek down some fall leaves.
2: Yeah, you have to take advantage because I think we have three seasons here in our area. We start off with summer.
1: Okay.
2: And then we have the fall season and then we have the gray season.
1: Right. And that is kind of a good way
2: before
1: to
2: describe
1: it.
2: Before the gray season gets here, you've got to take advantage of it. Yesterday on the radio, Denise, we talked about the top places to be vegetarian in the country. Number two on the list was Portland, Oregon. Number six was Seattle, Washington. Well, a Houston diner serving cheeseburger fried rice is cracking a national list of the country's best new restaurants. Yelp is ranking neighborhood eatery Agnes and Sherman 12th on its list of top newcomers this year. Chef Nick Wong opened the Heights restaurant last year to blend traditional American comfort food with Asian staples, reflecting his Asian American upbringing across both cultures.
1: And what was that dish again?
2: Cheeseburger fried rice.
1: Okay.
2: Yeah.
1: So not vegetarian.
2: Not vegetarian.
1: No. Okay. Just checking.
2: Top stories coming up.
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9: How realistic are these plans with a department that is already stretched so thin?
0: Reporters you trust, asking the tough questions with a focus on getting results.
21: It has been a hot spot for years. What the mayor's office says they're doing now, we're checking in to see if they're making progress.
0: It's more than just what happened. It's about taking a deeper look at the stories that impact our community. Watch Como News.
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2: It's 7 o'clock.
30: Sherry Preston. Officials in the United Arab Emirates have taken the lead in the investigation into that stabbing in the cockpit of a Fly Dubai plane and why the co-pilot may have done it. ABC's Tom Sufi Burridge is in Tel Aviv.
31: Relief for those on board as the plane safely landed in Tabuk, Saudi Arabia.
32: That moment we understood that we are safe, that we are safe. And of course, in Saudi Arabia, people... It was very, very emotional for us as well.
31: An investigation is now underway in Dubai. The Emirati Attorney General now trying to determine if the attack by the co-pilot was linked to, quote, any terrorist activity or prior planning. So many questions still about the suspect and how a knife got onto that plane.
30: A plumber who was a passenger on the plane getting credit for pulling the controls up as it was headed straight for the ground. In Austin, Texas, a man accused of plotting to attack the state capitol might have had help. ABC's Jim Ryan in Dallas.
33: Benny Caldera Jr. is charged with the felony of making a terroristic threat after court documents say he told a friend he was going to shoot up the Texas capitol. A background check of the 40-year-old turns up only one misdemeanor charge of unlawful carrying of a weapon in 2023.
30: President Trump is headed to Texas today, campaigning ahead of the midterms, now 33 days away. Tennessee Governor Bill Lee halting all executions felons in the state after convicted killer Krista Pike survived what was supposed to have been her lethal injection last night. Tori Gessner with WKRN was one of the witnesses.
4: We all looked at each other like she's still alive, or at least that's what I was thinking. 7:49, 3 minutes later, the curtains reopen. She's snoring very loudly at that point. And then they close again at 8:05, and they do not reopen. And we were escorted out.
30: Back in May, another Tennessee death row inmate, Tony Carruthers, also survived what was supposed to be his execution. You're listening to ABC News.
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0: would be no more, quote, fatties, beardos, weirdos, or wimps.
1: ABC's Martha Raddatz. Cornell University has released the 99-page report on its investigation of a 2024 frat party in which a woman says she was raped by multiple men. That woman, going by Jane Doe, now suing the school. ABC's Aaron Katursky.
2: ABC News has also obtained text messages Jane Doe exchanged days after with one of the men she now accuses of rape. Bro, everyone knows. My reputation is destroyed, and I'm utterly ashamed. Later texting, everyone needs to grow up, because sexuality and sex is changing, and stuff like this is going to become more common. I'm also really open-minded, though. I love you, King. The following week, that man appears worried. I'm being labeled an assaulter in the public eye. Jane Doe first reassured him. The next day she texts, I think I'm done talking to you. I know you lied. And that same day she went to police.
1: Millions of Americans in line for more bad weather, a line of severe storms extending from the Mexican border through the Great Lakes. I'm Sherry Preston, ABC News.
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4: A new report lists the cause of last year's JBLM helicopter crash that claimed the lives of four soldiers.
5: Two new reviews reveal Seattle police generally followed surveillance rules last year, but also showed shortcomings. We'll have those stories and others on the way, but first it's 7:04.
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5: Libby Kay, we do have some clouds in the sky and some wet pavement here and there. Is that adding to our commute this morning?
6: That is, Brian, is certainly not causing any sun glare delay issues, so there's some positivity, but it does look dry to me on I-5 coming up out of Olympia. I've been seeing some delay as you're coming north of Marvin Road. It's still hovering in just under 20 minutes between Lacey and DuPont. Nothing really alarming me here. Eastbound State Route 512 is still hovering about a half an hour travel time between Lakewood and Sumner. With those what feels to be standard delays around the South Hill Mall curve, I'm limited though in my camera shot, so if you can share anything that's not so unusual, safely, please. You're welcome. 206-421-1000. It does look like there is some delay as I'm checking your Bonnie Lake to Sumner travel time. 162 coming up to Ward 410 looks busy. Maybe folks, again, trying to avoid State Route 512. Again, keep me posted if you can. But 167 looks good heading north. 405 is definitely heavy northbound up through Renton. That feels standard. Southbound's already about a half an hour from Linwood to Woodinville. Maybe an earlier build here. We did have a southbound I-5. What was called a vehicle fire. It wasn't anything really extreme, but before 145th Street, North Gateway, really, is where the activity's been on to the right shoulder. That may have kept us a little slower at one point. Folks were taking 405. It seems to be standard there now. In the Northwest News Radio Traffic Center, I'm Libby Kay.
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4: Partly sunny skies today and highs in the mid-60s. Cloudy skies overnight back down to the 50s, and then we'll be near 70 on your Friday. At the moment, we have 53 degrees in downtown Seattle.
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5: Good morning. Great to have you with us on this Thursday morning. It is the first day in October, and among our top stories, newly released texts show coordination between Seattle leaders and other officials in the hours after the Bite of Seattle shooting. With more, here's Theron Zahn of Como News.
7: Just after 10 p.m., Congresswoman Pramila Jayapal wrote, referencing Seattle Mayor Katie Wilson, quote, I'm wondering if we should be there. I'm not confident she knows what she is doing. Other messages between Governor Ferguson and Mayor Wilson show the mayor told the governor at 7:41 p.m., that the city was putting together a conference call and would, quote, most likely hold a public conference later that night. Ferguson replied that he could be at Seattle Center by 9 p.m. The news conference didn't happen until 11. Just last week, Assistant Police Chief Tyrone Davis told the city council police were waiting for the mayor's office to give the green light to hold a news conference. The newly released text messages do not explain the entire five-hour delay, but they add another piece to the question of why it took 5 hours for the public to get an update about what was going on.
5: Congresswoman Jayapal released a statement that reads in part, I spoke to the mayor and she told me that they were awaiting our arrival. Any delay in waiting for the governor and I was about a matter of minutes, not hours.
4: Two new reviews released yesterday reveal the SPD generally followed surveillance rules in 2025, but also raised some concerns. Lynn Ann Wynn of Como News has more on this Seattle Police report.
8: According to a review from the Office of the Inspector General, over 1,600 clips were saved for evidence last year.

0: year, and 98% of those clips were for high priority calls or serious violent crime. The review reports no facial recognition software in Seattle's CCTV systems, and video recordings are only kept for 5 days within the 30-day policy unless they are pulled for evidence as part of a criminal investigation. But even though SPD policy prohibits analysts from doing proactive surveillance without a corresponding 911 call or an active case number, the system does not actually require analysts to input that information to access the cameras.
1: The report also found the city had not established clear standards governing where private cameras could be integrated.
2: We now know what led up to a deadly crash involving a Joint Base Lewis-McChord Army helicopter. Here's Preston Phillips of Como News.
3: The helicopter went down near Summit Lake just over a year ago during what's described as a routine training flight at a Joint Base Lewis-McChord. All four crew members died. A report out from the Army says the helicopter crashed and caught fire after hitting power lines. It's unclear why the crew failed to avoid those lines, since they were using night vision devices at the time.
2: The crash site was quickly located in a wooded area, but high flames and heat made rescue impossible.
1: A Washington state man among two people facing charges for impersonating U.S. Marshals during a home invasion in Alabama. Police arrested 41-year-old Zeeland Adams in Kent on Monday. They also arrested Ramiro Vasquez in California. Investigators say Adams and Vasquez pretended to be U.S. Marshals, forcing their way into an Alabama home, holding victims at gunpoint while robbing them. Adams was previously convicted of kidnapping a 2-year-old in Utah, along with a manslaughter conviction in Louisiana.
4: Beyond the headlines, this is In-Depth Coverage on Northwest News Radio.
1: Only about 8% of veterans enrolled in the Department of Veterans Affairs healthcare system qualify for VA dental benefits, leaving the majority of veterans on their own trying to get dental care.
2: Steve Solis of Como News tells us about a local nonprofit that's helping vets get the care they need.
5: Things are feeling good. Yeah, that's all right. Good deal.
6: Dr. J.C. Nelson is all about service. Before serving patients, Nelson served his country.
5: I was a Navy dentist, actually, for the first 4 years of my career.
6: The former naval officer spent a year at Whidbey Island before 3 years of duty in Japan.
5: And then I've been in private practice for the last 20 years.
6: Today, the veteran is serving a fellow veteran, Pat Derwin, who also spent time in the Navy.
7: I had been a corpsman, and I traveled overseas and the Philippines and California.
6: Derwin got connected to Dr. Nelson through a nonprofit called Everyone for Veterans.
7: One of the VA people mentioned it because they'd heard about it as well, and then I began to investigate it and went, whoa.
6: Everyone for Veterans gives veterans and their spouses free comprehensive dental care they can't get through the VA.
5: The VA only provides dental care for people that are 100% service-connected disability, which is like 10% of all veterans.
6: Most veterans end up having to find dental insurance on their own or even pay out of pocket.
7: Well, I had insurance, but that was limited as to what they can do with the insurance. So it was, you know, I dealt with what I had.
5: Dental often comes last for a lot of people. It's low on the priority. Once you've paid all the other bills, if you don't have money left for your teeth, then you just get to suffer.
6: Dr. Nelson is now one of the dentists volunteering for Everyone for Veterans.
5: When I learned about the organization, it was something that was just kind of natural to work with. As a veteran, as a dentist, I feel like it's a chance for me to be able to give back to my shipmates, to the veteran community.
6: The organization got its start in Issaquah, but its reach goes far beyond Washington.
5: This doesn't work if we don't have volunteers giving of their time and their skills. We have a nationwide network of dentists that participate.
6: The result is a healthier smile for those who served.
7: It's amazing. I've got a full set of teeth now.
5: To me, this is a really important organization because our veteran community is super important.
6: And for Dr. Nelson, serving his fellow veterans through Everyone for Veterans is what matters most.
5: If I can make one veteran smile a little bit better, let's do it.
6: With this Home of the Brave report.
5: And Pat, let me have you stick your tongue out at me. There we
6: Steve
5: go.
6: Solis, Como News.
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8: This is a Bloomberg Money Minute. Nike reports earnings later today after markets close, as investors will be looking for continued progress in key areas such as running and at the struggling Converse brand. Nike's sales performance in China will also be an area where investors will want to see growth. Drivers could be seeing even higher prices at the gas station soon, as gasoline stockpiles have fallen to their lowest level in 12 years. Americans already paying a record high seasonal average, with the price nationally at $4.41 a gallon, according to AAA. Historically speaking, gasoline stockpiles often reach their yearly lows in early November. Home flipping is becoming less profitable. The real estate analytics firm Adams says the typical profit margin for a home flipped in this year's second quarter was 21.5% compared to just over 27.5% in last year's second quarter. In dollar terms, flippers earned just over $60,500 in the second quarter of this year. That's compared to $71,000 the year prior. Dan Schwartzman, Bloomberg Radio.
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2: We're just learning the Supreme Court has agreed to review a Trump administration policy denying bond hearings for detained immigrants. The High Court will consider whether immigrants have a right to a hearing to determine if they should remain detained while challenging their possible deportation.
1: Appeals Court judges from 9 of the 11 federal circuits separately concluded detaining immigrants without bond hearing violates federal law. The decisions conflict with rulings by the Fifth and Eighth Circuits, which held that immigrants accused of illegally entering the country must be detained while their cases are pending. Attorneys from the president's Republican administration argue that the circuit's split is disrupting the orderly administration of immigration law. Again, the Supreme Court agreed to review this Trump administration policy just this morning.
2: As there are more developments, you will hear them right here on Northwest News Radio.
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2: Back to the traffic center, here's Libby.
9: Thanks, Brian, and thanks to Christina. I've been texting with her at 206-421-1000. Was having some concerns about eastbound State Route 512. She does say that there is a stalled vehicle she saw on the left lane as you're coming around the curve there. So it does check out that we've got about a half an hour travel time and maybe a little heavier than usual. Westbound side looks like it's delayed at I-5. We are under speed on northbound I-5 between Lacey and DuPont. Heaviest pocket just north of Marvin Road. That's just under 20 minutes, Lacey to DuPont, so not too extreme, but I-5 does look like it's getting a little fuller towards State Route 512 or just north of there. You got a half an hour on I-5 and the Valley Freeway thereabouts if you're heading north. So this is going to be between Highway 18 and I-405. Northbound I-5 is getting a little delayed trying to get from that northern end of Boeing Field up to the West Seattle Bridge, just over 20 minutes to Quilla to I-90. North Sounders, Everett to Seattle's already an over an hour situation here. Shoreline to Seattle is going to be about 45 minutes. It's 5 minutes faster at this point by way of Aurora. We got up to a heavier start. We had earlier what they were calling a vehicle fire. This was by North Gateway. Some activity on the right shoulder. So just not easing or just staying heavier here. In the Northwest News Radio Traffic Center, I'm Libby Kay.
2: 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The new SR-167 Expressway now open. It's the shortcut between I-5 and SR-509 near 5. Try it for free until winter. 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
1: What's happening next in our weather world, George?
10: Mostly cloudy today. Can't rule out a stray shower, but most spots will be dry. Mid to upper 60s. Then for tomorrow, morning clouds, afternoon sun, and 70. We repeat the pattern Saturday, Sunday, Monday in the low 70s. Great weather. And it stays pretty quiet through much of next week. In the Como Weather Center, I'm meteorologist George Waldenberger, Como 4 News.
1: It is quiet out there this morning. We do have some fog and 52 degrees in Effort. It's still just 49 down in Olympia and Puyallup. It's 50 degrees in Bremerton, 51 in Tacoma, and 54 in Seattle.
2: It's over to the sports desk this morning. Eric Heitz is standing by. The boys of winter are back on ice.
11: That's right. And the Kraken open the regular season tonight in Calgary against the Flames. And their fans hope to hear a lot of this season.
12: Jailbreak Seattle. Heberle's in a shot. Just wide. Loose for McCann. 8 seconds left. McCann out in front. They score! Hey, hey! What do you say? Jordan Eberle and the Kraken win!
11: That's, of course, John Forslund, the voice of the Kraken, who'll be calling the game tonight on Amazon Prime. The puck drops at 6 o'clock. They'll wrap up their Alberta road trip with a visit to Edmonton on Saturday to play the Oilers before hosting the Flames in their home opener on Sunday at Climate Pledge Arena. The Seahawks got good news at practice this week. Safety Julian Love returned to practice after missing last week's game in Washington. They host the Chargers on Sunday at 1:25 p.m. Week 4 of the NFL begins in Cleveland as the Browns host the Pittsburgh Steelers tonight on Thursday Night Football. The Steelers won't have cornerback Joey Porter Jr. as he was traded to the Cowboys. He was at odds with Pittsburgh management after they failed to reach a contract extension. Three teams punched their ticket to the division series in the Major League Baseball playoffs. The White Sox swept the Astros following a 7-3 victory. The Yankees also swept the Red Sox with a 9-2 win, and the Padres advanced after sweeping the Cubs with a 4-1 victory. At the Sports Desk, I'm Eric Heintz, Northwest News Radio.
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13: Revive I-5 work on the Ship Canal Bridge will still be happening.
14: Do we really need to shut down half the northbound freeway?
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16: That means you've only got two lanes across the Ship Canal Bridge.
14: It's long overdue work on one of the busiest bridges in the region.
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2: Thanks for making us a part of your Thursday morning routine. Along with Denise Whitaker, I'm Brian Calvert.
1: A new report finds Seattle's job market is falling behind other major cities. Joel Moreno of Como News has more.
21: A new report by the Downtown Seattle Association finds a relatively flat hiring trend in recent years, while other comparable metro areas around the country are seeing a surge.
22: It's sluggish in Seattle when it comes to economic growth and employment growth.
21: DSA President and CEO John Skoll says Seattle must stop adding business taxes and focus on policies that revitalize downtown. Skoll says the mayor's new budget proposal is a start.
22: I think there are some important recent signals by City Hall that are going to benefit Seattle.
21: Building on that and supporting the business community will be under the spotlight as city council members come up with a final budget plan. Skoll says policies that support downtown could ultimately benefit everyone.
1: In Seattle, some 18,000 jobs have been lost since 2024, many of those reductions among businesses located in the downtown core.
2: There's a new interim superintendent in charge of the Longview School District as the previous one files a lawsuit against the district. The new suit on behalf of former superintendent Karen Cloninger wants the district to pay her while she's on leave. She's accused of trying to cover up sexual assault claims at Mark Morris High School. The school board president told KATU that people are paid to work and the community should not have to pay for work that's not getting done. The Longview School District hasn't commented on the new suit. Cloninger's trial is set for March.
1: A new crime analysis shows more young people committing crimes in the city of Spokane. The police department's new report shows 250 young people involved in nearly 4,000 cases last year. Spokesman police say they've witnessed an entrenched network of young adults, 26 and younger, involved in crimes with firearms. The department also laid out its work to continue cutting crime with hyper-local focused policing, disrupting group dynamics, and partnering with the community.
2: It's 7:24 at Northwest News Radio.
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2: Libby, anything in particular slowing us down?
9: Yeah, well, Brian, we got off to a slow start for Seattle travelers coming south on I-5. There was, it was not a very involved vehicle fire, but it was called a vehicle fire nonetheless. And there was maybe still some right shoulder here as you're coming down toward North Gateway. From Everett to Seattle, it's an hour and 10 minutes, and the bulk of your delays start before 145th Street. So from Shoreline to Seattle, it's 45 minutes. Aurora's kind of clocking in about the same, but it's over a half an hour on southbound 405 just between Linwood and Woodinville. That's like a 10-mile stretch. Maybe folks were just trying to avoid I-5 earlier, but it's definitely fuller there. Westbound State Route 522, pushing the better part of a half an hour from Monroe down toward Woodinville. You're okay on 405 northbound. It's definitely heavy getting up through Renton. Eastbound side of Highway 18, I don't see that left lane. The right lane was blocked at mile point 26. I don't see that, but I do see you sluggish getting up passing Issaquah Hobart Road. Northbound side of I-5 into Seattle is okay. We do have some delay eastbound State Route 512, but still about a half an hour from Lakewood to Sumner. Reports of a stall maybe around the South Hill Mall curve. I'm also getting word of a crash Gorse westbound side of Highway 16 at Highway 3. In the Northwest News Radio Traffic Center, I'm Libby Kay.
1: Partly sunny skies, highs in the mid-60s today, but near 70 for your Friday. Moving into the weekend, we'll be in the 60s. Right now, we have 54 in Seattle.
2: In our entertainment report this morning, a woman accused of opening fire on Rihanna's L.A. area home is pleading not guilty. Ivana Lissette Ortiz charged with 14 counts. The shooting happened back on March 8th while Rihanna and her family, including her kids, were at home. No one was hurt. The deputy DA says this is a person who wanted to kill Rihanna. Ortiz allegedly fired 20 rounds from an assault-style rifle in the attack.
1: Kenny Chesney could soon break a Tim McGraw chart record. According to Country Air Check, his song Carry On, currently number one on the Radio and Records media-based country chart, making it its 37th number one on the chart time. It gives the singer his 75th career week at number one, just 2 weeks away from breaking McGraw's record of 77 weeks.
2: A beloved character on Ted Lasso being killed off. Season 4 of the popular sports comedy premiered last month. On the new episode that comes out today, a character who's been on Ted Lasso since Season 1 dies unexpectedly. The season finale will come out next week. Stay with us. Our top stories this morning coming up as the Northwest Morning News continues.
0: I'm Scott Carty. Getting a good signal in the car is actually easy. Here's the secret. Just download the Northwest News Radio app and then tap once on your car screen. Boom. All the news, traffic, and weather you've come to expect from Northwest News Radio without a single bit of static.
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29: ABC News, I'm Sherry Preston. The investigation is just beginning into what happened on that Fly Dubai plane headed for Tel Aviv, where the co-pilot apparently stabbed the pilot in what Israeli officials think might have been a terror attack. Passengers were able to get to the cockpit, one of them even pulling the controls up so the plane didn't crash. Two people killed, one still missing after a medical helicopter crashed off the Southern California coast. Here's ABC's Gio Benitez.
30: This was a desperate search and rescue mission overnight in the waters off Catalina Island near Avalon when the medical transport helicopter crashed into the Pacific. So the LA County Fire Department divers, helicopters, and marine rescue crews, they raced to the scene. Officials say five people were on board the chopper belonging to Reach Medical Services.
29: No executions in the state of Tennessee for the time being after the first woman to have been put to death there in 200 years survived two lethal injections last night. She was taken away in an ambulance and is still hospitalized. This is ABC News.
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2: Released texts show Governor Ferguson's office and Seattle city leaders coordinated calls and discussed a public briefing after the July 26th Bite of Seattle shooting. They do not explain, however, the five-hour delay in informing the public after that incident.
1: A report reveals what led to a deadly crash involving a Joint Base Lewis-McChord Army helicopter west of Olympia last year. Investigators say four soldiers died when that Black Hawk hit high-voltage transmission wires during a night training mission near Summit Lake. According to this U.S. Army report, the helicopter hit three lines while flying between ridge lines.
2: Significant job losses has the Downtown Seattle Association calling for a renewed focus on growth. Its analysis reveals Seattle lost more than 18,000 jobs between 2024 and 2025. 70% of those, about 13,000, were from downtown Seattle.
1: A new lawsuit against the Longview School District comes from its embattled superintendent, Karen Cloninger, awaiting trial on charges she tried to cover up sexual assault claims. Now says the district put her on leave without a hearing and it owes her back pay. Cloninger is charged with witness tampering, failure to report, and obstructing police.
2: It's 7:33 at Northwest News Radio. Now on to stories you haven't heard yet this hour. The family of a man shot by Seattle police pursuing $30 million in his wrongful death.
8: They say that the officers involved mishandled a mental health crisis and used excessive force, resulting in the man's death. Andrew C.'s wife called police to report that he was in mental distress, and the original dispatch call to him was for a suicide call. Officers say when they got there, he had a knife, and after several attempts to de-escalate, he approached them.
10: He has a knife. He's walking towards us. We're giving him verbal commands.
11: Hey, stay down on the ground, please. Go ahead, put the knife down. Go ahead.
10: Whoa, whoa, whoa.
8: That's body cam footage of one of the officers during the incident. Attorneys point to a moment in that footage where C is shot with a less lethal projectile, but then about a half second later shot four times by another officer. They say that the misusing of these de-escalation tactics led to his death, while police say that C was approaching them and not following orders. Currently, what's filed is a claim. It's the first step before suing a state agency, which at this time has not been done. Austin Smith, Northwest News Radio.
1: No injuries reported after a float plane made an emergency landing on Lake Kai near Arlington Wednesday afternoon. That plane had a damaged pontoon. One wing was tipped right into the water. A boater, however, moved in to help get that plane to shore. The pilot was not injured. There were no environmental issues. The NTSB will investigate the cause of the crash.
2: It's 7:34.
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2: Get you right over to the traffic center. Here's Libby.
9: Thank you, Brian. Well, you've got delays on I-5, well, and 405 southbound to south of the Linwood split. When I check your Linwood to Seattle travel times, about 55 minutes by way of I-5. That is your fastest route. You're already about 50 minutes Linwood to Bellevue on 405, at least a half an hour of that just for the 10 miles between the I-5 split and State Route 522. Better part of 40 minutes for folks coming west down to Monroe trying to get down onto I-405. So that's the whole length of State Route 522 westbound. 405's packed up northbound trying to get through Renton. That all feels pretty standard. Lake Bridges, State Route 520, looks a little heavier to me both directions. I don't have much in terms of travel time issues. It's like 18 minutes either side, either direction here on State Route 520 or I-90, but it does look like State Route 520 seems to be a bit busier. I'll keep my eyes there. Southbound side of I-5, shoreline to Seattle's, the bulk of about 45 minutes. We did have an earlier situation by North Gateway, Mill Lane. Black though getting past here. In the Northwest News Radio Traffic Center, I'm Libby Kay.
2: 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The new SR-167 Expressway now open. It's the shortcut between I-5 and SR-509 near 5. Try it free till winter, then pay just $1 with a good-to-go pass.
1: The National Weather Service says sunshine's going to be sticking with us for quite a few days to come here. Partly sunny today, highs in the mid-60s. Partly sunny tomorrow with highs warmer, near 70 degrees. Saturday and Sunday, mostly sunny with highs in the mid to upper 60s. And then kicking off another work week next week, again Monday, high temperatures in the 60s.
2: I love all this fall sunshine. I really do. Took my own advice, got the car washed.
1: Oh, you did?
2: Yes.
1: Okay.
2: And so, you know, I there's no danger of rain drops.
1: This is true.
2: And if it were to rain, it would be all my fault. But it's not going to. Bremerton, 51 degrees right now. In Everett, it's 51. Fair skies in Olympia, where it's 49 degrees. It's 50 in Puyallup. Tacoma, 52. In Bellevue, 53 degrees downtown. And in downtown Seattle, it is 54 degrees. 7:36 here at Northwest News Radio. Thank you for spending part of your morning with the Northwest News Radio team. Along with Denise Whitaker, I'm Brian Calvert.
1: New details come out about the volunteer effort launched to save a hiker in early winter-like conditions on the Pacific Crest Trail. Those volunteers from Tacoma a mountain rescue, talked with Jackie Kent at Como News.
12: This group received an emergency notification when a hiker's Garmin sent out an SOS signal. He had been hiking the Pacific Crest Trail starting in Mexico, but now he was stranded in the snow. Helicopters were grounded, so the volunteer rescue team hiked 4.5 hours and about 8 miles from the trailhead.
13: Once we got above the tree line, it definitely got a little bit harder to navigate just due to the wind and the low visibility and the snow totally covering the trail.
12: They found the man by 1:30 a.m. The unit of 42 estimates it helps as many as 30 people per year, mostly on Mount Rainier, while running monthly patrols and training on rope work and medical assessment. The team says what happened over the weekend is a reminder of why a satellite messenger belongs in your hiking or camping bag.
1: The team says the man's SOS directed help toward him hours before anyone may have even known he was in trouble.
2: A woman turns herself in after police identify her as the driver who hit and killed a construction worker. Investigators say public safety cameras captured the August 31st crash and license plate on the vehicle that hit 50-year-old Miguel Jimenez, a construction worker. 26-year-old Courtney McKee lives in Vancouver, but the deadly crash happened in Gresham, Oregon, so she must now be extradited to the Beaver State to face charges likely to include manslaughter, reckless driving, and driving under the influence.
1: One local tech giant hitting the books, the Microsoft campus, becoming in touch with part of the UW campus. 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
14: The brand famous for Windows is opening a window into academia. The University of Washington and Microsoft say they've expanded their partnership with the opening of the university's first full-time location on the company's Redmond campus. The 48,000 square foot site will be a hub for education, professional development, and events and activities. The location is the new permanent home for UW's Global Innovation Exchange, an engineering and business institute for emerging and established tech leaders. Lindsay Cohen, Northwest News Radio.
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15: Taking shape now on First Hill in Seattle, Providence Swedish is scheduled to open a new 12-story, 750,000-square-foot medical facility called Hughes Tower next year. Providence Swedish says the inpatient facility is one of the largest healthcare projects in the nation. And Monday, they received a $5 million gift for the Hughes Tower from the Norcliffe Foundation, which funds human services, healthcare, civic and community projects, and arts and culture. Susan Pohl is the president of Norcliffe's Board of Trustees, and she says this grant reflects their commitment to strengthening the health infrastructure our region depends on. Scott Carty, Northwest News Radio.
1: In case you're wondering who the first passenger was to board a train at the Pinehurst station yesterday, we have the answer. It may help you in a trivia question one day. The Seattle Times talked with Ann Kang before she boarded the 5:12 a.m. southbound train to the International District Chinatown station. She did not plan on it, however. Her job called and needed her to cover an earlier than normal shift. So that's how she ended up the first one. You know, the early bird gets the worm. She was ready to answer that call. So she gets that notoriety.
2: I'm writing it down. Ann Kang. I'll have that for trivia night. It's 7:40.
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1: The co-pilot of a flight from Dubai to Israel under arrest, accused of trying to stab the captain and crash the plane.
2: ABC News crime and terrorism analyst and former FBI agent Brad Garrett joined us earlier this morning. Brad, for those who haven't considered everything about this story, it really is incredible to think that this plane was able to land safely and none of the passengers were seriously hurt.
16: It is only because of quick thinking, having extra pilots that happen to be transiting on the plane. Like when we fly, we see, you know, pilots in uniform sitting, so forth and so on. So what happens is this flight takes off from Dubai, going to Tel Aviv, and then at some point in midair, the people in the cabin start hearing all these noises inside the cockpit. Like screaming, yelling, like somebody's hurt, whatever it might be. And fortunately, it ends up being the captain that's being stabbed. He had the presence of mind to unlock the door. Because, you know, as you know, once they go in there and lock the door, they're sort of built, they make it difficult to get in. So anyway, passengers and crew members then go in and take down the co-pilot. Now, keep in mind, the plane now is either in a nosedive or about to go in a nosedive, falling thousands of feet every few seconds. So there is no time to spare. So they get control. They pull the captain and the co-pilot out. And then another pilot jumps in and is able to pull the plane up. Now, that is a big deal. Apparently, all of my aviation expert friends tell me that the G-force, these planes are not like fighter jets, right? They're not built, designed to pull up quickly. If you pull them up too quickly, it can rip the wings off the plane. But he's able to pull it up and eventually land it in Saudi Arabia. It's just, it's a story where everything went together within a few seconds. And if it hadn't, we'd be having this sad discussion about 170 plus people killed.
2: ABC News crime and terrorism analyst and former FBI agent Brad Garrett joining us here on Northwest News Radio. Brad, we don't know this for sure yet, but is there a possibility that this was some sort of a suicide mission? And I ask that only because that actually, I mean, this isn't an isolated event, if that's really what we're talking about, right?
16: No, that's exactly right. I mean, I could go through a long list, but one that people might remember, there was a flight called German Wings in 2015 where the pilot locked out the captain and flew the plane into the side of a mountain. And there's just a lot of them. You wouldn't think, why in the world would somebody do that? But, it's a bizarre thing if you want to take your own life that you're going to take maybe hundreds of other people with you. But sadly, it's happened. So, yes, this is undetermined, at least as far as what we know here in the public.
2: When you have an incident like this, what do the airlines, what do the safety regulators do in response to try to ensure this doesn't happen again?
16: Well, I mean, pilots take physicals, if you're over 40, I think every 6 months, at least here in the U.S. Now, that's going to vary around the world. There is a sort of a mental health checklist, but again, my pilot friends tell me that it's a self-reporting sort of thing. So if you're still able to function like a lot of people are who are suicidal, I just don't know how you're going to catch that.
2: ABC News crime and terrorism analyst and former FBI agent Brad Garrett joining us on Northwest News Radio.
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1: Trading on Wall Street right now, still a little bit early in our trading day, but all of the major indices are a bit mixed at the moment. Basically, the S&P 500, NASDAQ, both flat. The Dow, however, trading lower more than 0.3%.
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2: Kind of a gray start to our morning, Libby. How is the commute going?
0: This is a full ride, Brian. I don't have a lot of accidents for Northsounders. I got a lot of delayed travel times, though, from Arlington to Everett. It's about 30 minutes. That's maybe a couple more than I'd be used to. It looks heaviest as you're trying to get toward Marysville, towards here, out 529. Now, in recent weeks, westbound Highway 2 has been extra full, just trying to even get onto the trestle. It's hovering about the 25-minute mark right now, even if you're coming by way of state, Route 204, or even the Highway 2 kind of southern end to get onto the trestle. And people have been heading north on SR9 and taking Marysville stretch of I-5 south to kind of avoid these delays. That could be part of this, but if you find something out of the ordinary you want to share, you can. 206-421-1000. Everett to Seattle's about an hour and 10 minutes. I'm going to say about 45 of that starts closer toward 145th Street. That's where you're going to inch along, trying to get over the Ship Canal Bridge. No express lanes. The earlier crash by North Gateway, though, all cleared out. Aurora does not seem to be helpful, and nor does 405. About 33 minutes alone on southbound 405, just from Linwood down toward Woodinville. Gorst, I've got reports of an accident westbound Highway 16 at Highway 3. Right lane may be blocked. It does look like there are some delays coming up from Old Clifton Road. In the Northwest News Radio Traffic Center, I'm Libby Kay.
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1: What's coming next with our weather, George?
3: We do have a weak disturbance passing today. It does increase our cloud cover. Still just a mix of sun and clouds and a very slight chance for a brief rain shower. Mainly dry, though, in 66. Tomorrow morning, 52, cool with clouds and some patchy fog. But we clear to 70 with sunshine Friday afternoon. We do the same thing Saturday and Sunday. Morning clouds, afternoon temperatures with sunshine in the low 70s. In the Como Weather Center, I'm meteorologist George Waldenberger, Como 4 News.
1: Temperatures right now still just 49 degrees in Olympia, but we do have 51 degrees in Bremerton, also in Everett where there's also some fog, 52 in Tacoma and 54 in Seattle.
2: Let's get over to the sports desk on this Thursday morning. Eric Hines standing by. It's going to be a Wolverine reunion this Sunday in Seattle.
5: That's right. The Seahawks' Mike McDonald spent 1 year at the University of Michigan under then head coach Jim Harbaugh, now with the LA Chargers. Earlier this week, he talked about the influence Harbaugh had on his coaching career.
6: Man, he gave me so much autonomy and like the belief that he had in our staff on defense, me personally as well, and just like felt like you never left your corner. And that meant a lot for a guy that was unproven and trying to figure things out on the fly. And we had a blast that year in Ann Arbor, and just proud to say that we worked for him and proud of the year that we had, honestly.
5: McDonald also coached under John Harbaugh while the two were with the Baltimore Ravens before he came to Seattle in 2024. The Kraken begin their season tonight in Calgary. Game time is 6 o'clock on Prime Video. Last night, the Colorado Avalanche doubled up the Los Angeles Kings 8-4. The Major League Baseball Division Series matchups will be set tonight when the Braves host the Phillies in Game 3 of the NL Wild Card Series. Philly rallied to win Game 2 last night. The winner will advance to face the NL West champion and defending World Series champion LA Dodgers in the National League Division Series. Attendance for Major League Baseball games is up for the fourth straight year. The league announced that nearly 72 million fans passed through the gates for a league-wide average of close to 30,000 a game. Those Dodgers led the way with more than 4 million fans, while the Athletics brought up the rear playing in Sacramento's AAA ballpark for the second straight year as they prepare to move to Las Vegas. At the sports desk, America Heights Northwest News Radio.
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2: 7:51 on our Thursday morning commute together, along with Denise Whitaker, I'm Brian Calvert. The Alki version of the Statue of Liberty will get the repairs it needs now that the community raised the $5,000 needed to fix the cracking base.
1: The Alki Community Council launched its fundraising campaign just last month to give that base of the statue a new protective coating to keep it from cracking. Charlotte Stark, president of the Alki Council, said they will keep the fund open for additional donations through the end of the year, since she says America's 200th birthday year is still continuing, and that way they'll have money to help replenish the statue's diminishing annual maintenance fund. The repair work and new coating expect to be completed in the spring. And I found a fun fact on this story this morning, Brian. So people want to know, why do we have a Statue of Liberty here? Do you know why we have it here on Alki?
2: I have no idea. I know it was like a gift or something. It was like a local troop sponsored it, but I don't know the reason for it.
1: The original pioneers of the Denny Party that basically founded Seattle initially named their landing site there at Alki Point. They named it Alki Point, New York. Alki. That was in 1851 because they came here from New York. So they were thinking, well, this is going to be the West Coast New York for the country. Yes.
2: Okay. And then somebody had the idea to have a Statue,
1: the Statue of Liberty added as well.
2: That actually makes a lot of sense. That's really cool. I'm glad they raised the money that they were looking for.
1: Sure.
2: It is 7:53. Let's see if you made Denise's list this morning.
1: I'm Denise Whitaker, curating a list of the biggest and best events in the Northwest, sponsored by Muckleshoot Casino Resort. The Seattle Film Festival kicks off 4 days of independent cinema at Burian's Tin Room Theater tonight, beginning at 5:30. The closing night feature film, written and directed by Edward Burns, screens Saturday evening. Experimental dance will be on display for the next 10 days at 12th Avenue Arts during the Out There Festival. Ready to start tasting your way into the holidays? Tonight's Thirsty Thursday tasting evening at Snow Isle Food Co-op in Everett will get you started with seasonal drinks perfect for holiday entertaining. And it's time to embrace the absurdity of the Port Townsend Kinetic Sculpture Race, a two-day spectacle of human-powered art and engineering. This parade of pilot-pedaled contraptions moves across the streets right into the salt waters of Port Townsend Bay and across the notorious mud pits. Enjoy all the silliest Saturday and Sunday. That's my list. I'm Denise Whitaker, Northwest News Radio.
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0: And I have bad news all day long, too, huh? Brian, you better behave. We've got brighter conditions in the south and central sound now. I'm not seeing a sun glare delay at the Nisqually Bridge. In fact, I'm not seeing a delay at all, but definitely consider that for folks heading up in toward Tacoma on Highway 16, coming east down off the Narrows Bridge. It's getting brighter. For how long, we'll see, but I'll just want to warn you about that now. Jamie reached out at 206-421-1000, talking about crash on the left shoulder before Kent Des Moines Road. Whole bunch of vehicles here. That is keeping you under speed. Got 25 minutes right now. Federal Way towards SeaTac. I-5, though, does seem to be your fastest route, at least 5 minutes longer by way of Highway 99. A lot of volume on Valley Freeway. Auburn to Renton is about a half an hour. Pretty full trying to get up toward 277th Street. Really full trying to get onto I-405. Under speed, eastbound State Route 512 around the South Hill Mall curve. Had one point reports of a stalled vehicle. I don't think we have that anymore. It's full and bright. Southbound 405 Linwood to Woodinville over a half an hour. In the Northwest News Radio Traffic Center, I'm Libby Kay.
1: The National Weather Service says sunshine, sunshine, sunshine, sticking with us. Partly sunny today, mid-60s, near 70 tomorrow, mid to upper 60s throughout the weekend and all the way into the start of the next work week. We currently have 52 in Tacoma, 51 up in Everett, and 54 in Seattle.
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27: From ABC News. Sherry Preston. The family of Renee Good has filed two federal civil lawsuits against the U.S. government and several top federal officials over her fatal shooting by an ICE agent in Minneapolis earlier this year. The lawsuits filed nearly 10 months after an Immigration and Customs Enforcement agent opened fire on Good as she was in the driver's seat of her Honda Pilot in Minneapolis. From Washington, the reflecting pool vandalism charges against former Olympian David Hearn have been dismissed with prejudice. That means they cannot be filed again. In Tennessee, Governor Bill Lee has halted all state executions following the botched one last night involving Krista Gayle Pike. Lee, moments ago.
28: I'm highly disappointed, along with Tennesseans, about what happened last night. Immediately, took action to call for a thorough and comprehensive and third-party review and investigation into the protocol.
27: Pike is currently hospitalized. Investigators are still working to determine why the pilot attacked the captain of that Fly Dubai flight to Israel, causing the plane to plummet before others on board were able to safely land it in Saudi Arabia. More information coming to light regarding the allegations leveled against several fraternity brothers at Cornell University by a young woman suing the school, ABC's Aaron Katursky.
3: I felt like bait. I felt like lions around me. It just was a totally debilitating place to be in. Her description to university investigators is part of a 99-page report obtained by ABC News. It shows those investigators interviewed more than 30 witnesses and determined someone at the Chi Phi fraternity house had overdosed on ketamine the night before. Jane Doe alleged she was forced to snort the hallucinogenic. She said it left her feeling like lights are on, but nobody's home.
27: Cornell is acknowledging many reports may go unresolved. This is ABC News.
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27: Defense Secretary Pete Hegseth defending the new direction of the Pentagon under his leadership, so-called woke culture, Hegseth says, no longer welcome. ABC's Martha Raddatz says Hegseth also gifted the troops who were there at yesterday's announcement with something.
14: This was a speech billed as the State of the Force, with Secretary Hegseth passing out bound copies, a book, of his previous speeches to the 600.

0: much longer line of severe thunderstorms that extends from the Mexican border all the way to the Great Lakes. Beyond the flooding, it's also brought a series of tornadoes to Kansas.
1: That's ABC's Jim Ryan in Dallas. Glaciers in Switzerland have lost 5% of their value. That's the second largest percentage ever experienced for those glaciers. Obvious reasons for it: less snow in the winter and much hotter weather in the summer. I'm Sherry Preston, ABC News.
2: 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Encouraging news, but also gaps revealed in a new review of Seattle's surveillance cameras.
3: And we now know more about the JBLM helicopter crash a year ago this month that killed four soldiers. Details of these stories and others on the way, but first, it's 8:04.
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3: Let's check that commute to work and school this morning. Here's Libby.
4: Thanks, Brandon. Check your Blake Bridges. I haven't seen a major sun breaks just yet. It's got brighter for South Sounders and some folks in the Central Sound. So get your sunglasses at the ready. So far, it's just a lot of volume on I-5 trying to get in towards Seattle. Certainly heavier than usual southbound. Shoreline to Seattle's already been about 50 minutes. We got up to a heavy go with an earlier crash by North Gateway. Northbound side of I-5 to Aquila to I-90 is about a half an hour. Say around 509 full, but that seems to be okay. 405 heavy is southbound just for that 10 miles between the Linwood split and State Route 522, over a half an hour there. Get a little fuller down through Kirkland, coming down toward Totem Lake Boulevard. 405 up through Renton is full. That's already better part of a half an hour trying to get up toward I-90 and off of the Valley Freeway. Westbound side of State Route 522 looks heavy coming south of the Snohomish River Bridge. You've been stuck about a 40-minute travel time, Monroe, down toward Woodinville. Eastbound side of Highway 18 up Tiger Mountains also slow. I don't see that left lane blocked there, or that right lane blocked there at mile point 26. Correct me if I'm wrong, 206. 421-1000 in the Northwest News Radio Traffic Center. I'm Libby Kay.
5: Partly sunny skies, highs in the mid-60s, and then near 70 for your Friday. Right now, we are at 54 in Seattle.
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3: Denise and I wish you a good morning on this Thursday. It's the first day of October. Among our top stories, texts reveal the governor's office and Seattle city leaders coordinated calls and discussed a public hearing after the July 26th Bite of Seattle shooting. Our coverage from Theron Zahn of Como News.
6: Text messages just released by the office of Governor Bob Ferguson from the night of the deadly Bite of Seattle shooting are giving us a better idea of the communications going on between officials while the public was left in the dark. One of the most stark exchanges about Mayor Katie Wilson came from Congresswoman Pramila Jayapal, writing to the governor, "I'm wondering if we should be there. I'm not confident she knows what she is doing." According to the text messages, the governor says he spoke with Mayor Wilson and asked her to call Jayapal. Jayapal replies, "They're waiting for both of us," and says she will be there in 15 minutes. Assistant Police Chief Tyrone Davis told the city council recently police were waiting for the mayor's office to give the green light to hold a news conference. It didn't happen until 11 that night.
3: Congresswoman Jayapal released a statement that reads in part, "I spoke to the mayor and she told me they were awaiting our arrival. Any delay in waiting for the governor and I was about a matter of minutes, not hours."
5: There's also a review happening of Seattle police surveillance camera systems. It finds safeguards working, but also noticeable gaps. Lynn Ann Nguyen of Como News has details on the review of the Office of the Inspector General.
7: The review reports no facial recognition software in Seattle's CCTV systems, and video recordings are only kept for 5 days within the 30-day policy unless they are pulled for evidence as part of a criminal investigation. But even though SPD policy prohibits analysts from doing proactive surveillance without a corresponding 911 call or an active case number, the system does not actually require analysts to input that information to access the cameras. The report noting SPD lacks a way to prevent improper use of the technology. SPD leaders have said in the past the real-time crime center has helped detectives make arrests in more than half of last year's homicides.
5: OIG also found that while there was no unauthorized access to the license plate database, Seattle police did not consistently document why it conducted searches, with required justifications missing from nearly half of the searches it did in 2025.
3: We now know the official cause of that deadly crash involving a Joint Base Lewis-McChord Army helicopter west of Olympia last September. Investigators say

0: Four Army soldiers died when their Black Hawk struck three high-voltage transmission wires during a night training mission near Summit Lake. According to the U.S. Army report, the helicopter hit those transmission lines while flying between ridge lines. The crew was using night vision devices at the time, but investigators did not explain why the crew did not see or avoid the wires in the public version of the report, with detailed analysis redacted.
1: Two men, including one from Western Washington, under arrest, accused of impersonating U.S. Marshals. Police arrested 41-year-old Zeeland Adams in Kent on Monday. They also arrested Ramiro Vasquez in California. Investigators say Adams and Vasquez pretended to be U.S. Marshals, forcing their way into an Alabama home, holding the victims at gunpoint while robbing them. Adams does have previous convictions, one for kidnapping a two-year-old in Utah, another for manslaughter in Louisiana. He's currently in the Kent Regional Jail.
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1: Another state capitol building targeted, again the terrorist involved, thwarted by police.
0: ABC's Jim Ryan joined us earlier this morning from Dallas. In August, state police stopped an attack on New York's capitol building. And just yesterday, Jim, police there in Austin managed to uncover a similar possible attack?
3: Yes, and possible. That's an operative here. It's still under investigation. It all came to light early yesterday morning at about 3 o'clock when a man named Benny Caldera Jr. was taken into custody in Converse, Texas, which is outside San Antonio. He apparently, according to court documents, had told a friend that he was traveling to the state capitol in Austin with the goal of, quote, shooting the place up. That was certainly enough to get the attention of local law enforcers and the FBI. He was taken into custody. And by the way, yesterday, state lawmakers were put on notice that a credible threat had been received about the state capitol. Now, the legislature is not in session, but individual committees are, both the Senate and the House. They were told about it. The attack was supposed to happen today. By the way, there might not have been any lawmakers in the Capitol today because there are no Senate committee hearings held.
0: Jim, when they took this individual into custody, after making a statement like, I'm going to shoot up the place, did they find evidence that he had a cache of bullets or guns or what have you to actually pull that off?
3: Yes, he did apparently have some weapons. He did apparently have some ammunition there at his home in Converse. We also know that the only real other criminal activity involving him happened in 2023 when he was accused of misdemeanor unlawful carrying of a weapon. So he apparently is familiar with weapons. That previous case, by the way, was closed. So, yeah, now it's a matter of finding out what his intentions were. Was this actually a serious threat? And by the way, Brian, were any other people involved in this?
0: We're joined by ABC's Jim Ryan in Dallas this morning. Jim, it is very heartening to know that police are getting information before these type of events unfold. Do we know when they say credible information, and maybe we're too close to the investigation and we don't know yet, but do we have any idea? Was that a tip? Was that something law enforcement overheard? What do we know about getting information about this guy?
3: Yeah, no indication of that. I mean, whether it was some sort of tip that was received, whether it was something he had posted online, but it does appear that it was a tipster, a friend of this man, Benny Caldera Jr., coming forward and saying that his friend had said something troubling. These court documents quote Caldera as saying, quote, I love you. If you don't see me again, explaining that he's going to the Capitol and going to shoot it up. Now, he also, in these arrest documents, was apparently angry at something called the American-Israeli Public Affairs Committee and making threats specifically about that organization.
0: I realize those on the other side of the speaker can read between the lines here, but I think you need to underscore this by saying this is another one of those examples where when you hear something like this, that's not something you just pass off and say, oh, somebody else is going to take care of it. You really should be speaking up, and police need to know about this kind of stuff because this is how those things unfold, right?
3: Exactly. And the Texas Department of Public Safety, in releasing information about this specific case, tagged on to that same posting. Please, if you know of something like this happening, please reach out to us. Reach out to local law enforcement. Make sure someone knows that something like this could be about to happen, and to make sure that it doesn't.
0: ABC's Jim Ryan joining us this morning here on Northwest News Radio.
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4: This is a Bloomberg Money Minute. U.S. manufacturing activity expanded in September, but at a slightly slower pace than expected and slower than before. Now, factories saw robust demand, even added more workers, but the problem was rising costs for just about everything and a lot of shipping delays because of the war against Iran. And at Wall Street, stocks lost some early steam on that weaker-than-expected data and as oil prices began moving higher. Right now, you have the Dow down about 0.5%, the Nasdaq and the S&P each down 0.25%. Oil up around 2%. It's above $92 a barrel once again. The big gainer today, shares of the IT services and consulting firm Accenture up 18% this hour. That's after it posted an earnings beat for last quarter, easing worries about the company's prospects in an AI future. And on this October 1st, Dunkin' just released 12 new Halloween-themed drinks, including a green apple Dunkin' Zero and no-sugar energy drink. Not one of those new drinks, though, is a pumpkin spice-flavored drink. Tom Busby, Bloomberg Radio.
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0: Who might be running a little behind this morning, Libby?
5: Probably folks, Brian, who are just trying to get in towards Seattle. We have pretty standard I-5 northbound delays, though. It's about 25 minutes from, we'll say, 405 to I-90, heaviest mid-Boeing Field to the West Seattle Bridge. Central Sounders, there is a crash on the left shoulder, northbound I-5 right before Kent-Des Moines Road. About 25 minutes, Federal Way to SeaTac. So not quite as jammed as I would expect to see, but definitely want to watch out for that activity. Valley Freeways heavy northbound, trying to get onto I-405. Auburn to Renton, half an hour. Renton to Bellevue, 405 northbound, over a half an hour. Now we got about 35 minutes on the Linwood to Woodinville southbound 405 stretch. Now sun is starting to make its impact somewhat from the Linwood split. That could be part of this, but just a lot of volume trying to get beyond State Route 522. I was looking at about a 40-minute travel time at one point from Monroe down to Woodinville on State Route 522 westbound. It's down to about a half an hour, so that seems to be improved. And you're holding steady about 25 minutes westbound Highway 2. For folks trying to get onto the trestle, it's jammed up there and continuing across to I-5 in Everett. In the Northwest News Radio Traffic Center, I'm Libby Kay.
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1: Let's get a check of our weather from George.
6: A little cloudier today. A couple of sun breaks, though, especially south. But on the other side of the spectrum, if you're north of Seattle, a stray shower can't be ruled out from the clouds today. Upper 60s this afternoon. Tomorrow morning, clouds, fog, afternoon sun, and 70. We repeat that pattern for a very nice October weekend, both Saturday and Sunday. In the Como Weather Center, I'm meteorologist George Waldenberger, Como 4 News.
1: Our temperatures throughout the region right now in the 50s. We have 50 degrees in Puyallup, still just 49 in Olympia. 51 in Bremerton and Everett, 52 in Tacoma, and 54 in Seattle.
0: To the sports desk we go on this Thursday morning. Eric Hines joins us for the return of hockey and of some Seahawks.
7: That's right. The Kraken, they'll open their season tonight in Calgary against the Flames as they look to get back to the NHL playoffs for the first time since their second season in the league. The puck drop will be at 6 o'clock tonight, and you can catch the game on Prime Video. There's college football tomorrow night. The 3-1 UW Huskies are in Los Angeles to play the 4-1 USC Trojans. The Dogs enter the weekend on a 3-game winning streak against USC, dating back to their time as a Pac-12 school. That is a 4:30 kickoff. More bodies return to Seahawks practice at the VMAC this week. Safety Julian Love is working out with a team he missed last week's. He was missed, rather, in last week's loss to Washington. Already back after missing the first two games of the season is safety Nick Emanuori. He says after recovering from off-season surgery, he's still getting his feet back.
8: No, whenever I get back and we fully ramp up, I think the defense is going to be real. It's going to be real deal. It's going to be even better than last year. So,
7: and running back Zach Charbonnet could return to practice in some form this week. He's still recovering from last year's ACL injury. The Seahawks host the 0-3 Chargers this Sunday at 1:25 p.m. on CBS. And the Major League Baseball Division Series matchup will be set tonight when the Braves host the Phillies in Game 3 of their National League Wild Card Series. Philly rallied to win Game 2 last night. The team that comes up on top will advance to face the National League West champion and World Series champion LA Dodgers in the National League Division Series. At the sports desk, Eric Heitz, Northwest News Radio.
0: How do you really, really know summer is over? Well, this happens in some local parks. We'll tell you what this is when the Northwest Morning News continues.
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0: Thanks for joining us on this Thursday morning here at Northwest News Radio. Along with Denise Whitaker, I'm Brian Calvert.
1: There are new park hours for Alki Beach, Golden Gardens, and other Seattle parks taking effect today. The city extended park hours and security throughout the summer months, which yesterday being the official end to those hours. Now, instead of closing at 10:30 at night, Alki Beach and Don Armini Boat Ramp stay open longer during the winter hours. The beach opened 4 a.m. to 11:30 p.m., so an hour later than summer. The boat ramp goes back to 24/7 hours, and there are new hours at some of the other parks and boat ramps as well. So you just have to go to the Seattle Parks and Rec Department page to find the one you're looking for.
0: While we're focused on Seattle, local business leaders warn sluggish hiring could stall downtown's revival. Joel Moreno of Como News shares that story.
19: Just outside the doors of Fossil and Stone in downtown Seattle.
20: We have a locked door, and we have a locked door for a reason.
19: Security issues aside, owner Kathy Lee says foot traffic is picking up. But what would bring back the spark to the neighborhood is more shops and stores to attract customers.
20: People don't come downtown to shop anymore. They come down for the market, and Nordstrom and Benbridge and Fossil and Stone, we're here along the way.
19: A new report by the Downtown Seattle Association finds a relatively flat hiring trend in recent years, while other comparable metro areas around the country are seeing a surge. DSA President and CEO John Skoll says Seattle must stop adding business taxes and focus on policies that revitalize downtown.
0: Skoll says companies face higher costs and uncertainty about those future tax policies and make Seattle more expensive for jobs than competing cities in the region and elsewhere in the country.
1: New numbers back up concerns that a growing number of young people are committing a disproportionate number of gun-related crimes in the city of Spokane. The Spokane Police Department reports a 22% drop in the city's overall crime rate since 2019, but this new report also shows police arrested 150 young adults, 26 and younger, in connection with more than 300 cases that involve shootings, assaults, and armed robberies. The police department says it's using hotspots strategy that focuses on small areas, sometimes just a few blocks at a time, patrolling those areas where crime happens more often than in other places.
0: It's 8:24.
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0: Take it away, Libby.
5: Brian, I'm getting word of a crash on the westbound highway to Trestle. Maybe getting onto it at this point. I'm having a hard time ascertaining exactly where that is. I keep checking your travel time here. It's about 25 minutes by way, say, around 204. Getting on from 20th Street Southeast is 24. Highway 2 itself, though, getting onto the Trestle seems to be not your fastest bet. If you want to share any information, you're certainly welcome. 206-421-1000. It does seem like going north on SR9 into toward Berriesville, taking 64th Street west to I-5. It's going to save about 5 minutes, so definitely something going on here. Everett down to Seattle's been hovering about an hour and 20 minute mark. Shoreline to Seattle's about 50 minutes. Got off to a real tough start with an earlier crash issue by North Gateway. That's gone, but just never really recovered as we built up this morning. 405's had some sun breaks coming south, so you've already been extra full from Linwood to Woodinville. Even fuller now, over 35 minutes just for that 10 miles. Westbound to State Route 522, a half an hour. Monroe down toward Woodinville. Have a crash on the left shoulder. Northbound I-5 just before Kent Des Moines Road, a little slower there on the approach. In the Northwest News Radio Traffic Center, I'm Libby Kay.
1: Sunshine will be with us again all the way through Monday. Mid-60s today, near 70 tomorrow. Right now, 54 in Seattle.
0: In today's entertainment report, the Tokyo court has awarded legal protection for the human voice in a landmark case involving a popular Japanese anime voice actor. The court ruled yesterday Kenjiro Tsuda's voice was used without permission on TikTok. The decision marks Japan's first acknowledgement of voice rights in that country.
1: The original Incredible Hulk fulfilling a childhood dream meeting with Pope Leo. Lou Ferrigno starred as the Marvel character during its 1977 to 1982 television run. He met with the American Pope and chatted briefly with him at the end of Leo's general audience on Wednesday in St. Peter's Square.
0: Pop star from the 90s has been eliminated from Dancing with the Stars. The Hollywood Reporter says the audience was stunned when the judges eliminated Taylor Hanson. Hanson, best known as the lead singer of the 90s pop group Hanson. This is the group recreating their biggest hit 25 years after it was first popular. Top stories coming up as the Northwest Morning News continues. Stay with us.
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23: ABC News, I'm Shiri Preston. The family of Renee Good, a protester who was shot and killed by an ICE agent in Minneapolis while in her car, has filed a civil lawsuit against the U.S. government and several top federal officials. A judge dismissing the reflecting pool vandalism charges against David Hearn with prejudice, meaning they cannot be filed again. The Justice Department tried to leave open the possibility that Hearn could be recharged in the future. The judge said no. The Wayne County, Michigan Prosecutor's Office has announced that the charge just brought against parents of a three-year-old boy who brought a holstered handgun to daycare. Tennessee Governor Bill Lee on the botched execution of Krista Pike. She survived two doses of what was supposed to be a lethal drug last night.
24: I'm highly disappointed, along with Tennesseans, about what happened last night.
23: Lee has ordered a pause on all executions. Israeli Prime Minister Benjamin Netanyahu says the investigation has only begun into the Fly Dubai cockpit attack. This is ABC News.
2: 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Here's Brian Calvert and Denise Whitaker with a quick review of our top stories.
0: Newly released text records show coordination between Seattle leaders and other officials in the hours after the Bite of Seattle shooting in July. The texts do not explain the entire five-hour delay between the shooting and the 11 p.m. news conference, but they echo Assistant Police Chief Tyrone Davis's comments to the city council that the department was told to wait before starting the public briefing.
1: We now know what brought down the JBLM Black Hawk helicopter last year that took the lives of four soldiers. New findings reveal the Black Hawk struck three high-voltage transmission wires during a late-night training mission, even though the crew aboard was using night vision devices.
0: Two men accused of posing as deputy U.S. Marshals during a home invasion in Alabama have been arrested here on the West Coast. 41-year-old Zeeland Adams, one of those men, he was taken into custody in Kent.
1: A new Downtown Seattle Association analysis reveals Seattle lost more than 18,000 jobs between 2024 and 2025. 7 out of 10 of those, or about 13,000, from downtown Seattle.
0: It's 8:33 at Northwest News Radio. Now onto stories you haven't heard yet this hour. After a man is shot and killed by police officers, his family says the whole situation could have been avoided.
25: Andrew C. was approached by Seattle police in 2025 after his wife called in saying he was suffering a mental health crisis. As officers gave him directions to leave the parking lot he was in, C. appears to follow orders before wandering back into the lot. Body cam footage from the Seattle Police Department shows an officer describing him as a little off while they try to handle it.
26: He might be a little bit off there.
6: Milo. It might be a little bit off. So just...
25: The police on site say they tried to de-escalate, but C continued to approach them while brandishing a pocket knife, and as a result, he was shot four times. Attorneys for the family say police failed to properly de-escalate, telling Como News his death could have been prevented, quote, if officers had used a taser or followed Seattle's own policies on de-escalation, end quote. They say C was not close enough to warrant deadly force, and they filed a claim against SPD on behalf of the family for $30 million. Austin Smith, Northwest News Radio.
1: A float plane makes an emergency landing near Arlington. No injuries reported after that landing on Lake Kai early Wednesday afternoon. The plane had a damaged pontoon. One wing tipped into the water. A Good Samaritan helped tow the plane to shore. The Marysville Fire Department says the pilot was not injured. There were no environmental issues. The NTSB is now investigating.
0: It's 8:34.
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0: What issues are we facing on the commute this morning, Libby?
5: So apparently this was a stall, Brian, on the westbound side of Highway 2 coming across the trestle. Apparently it's onto the left shoulder. Your travel time has dropped a couple minutes, but still heavily delayed trying to get onto it. It is just over 20 minutes by way of State Route 204, even 20th Street Southeast, or just sticking onto Highway 2 proper to get from Lake Stevens and over toward I-5 in Everett. So this is an improvement, but still full and slow. Shoreline to Seattle and southbound I-5's 50 minutes. I have reports of a 405 southbound stall south of State Route 527. Not for lack of effort, but I have not gotten my eyes on that. Still about 35 minutes between Linwood and Woodinville. Sun is definitely impacting folks here coming south. It's very bright south of the Linwood split, so that could be part of this as well. Northbound 405, Renton to Bellevue is about 35 minutes. That all feels pretty standard. We had a northbound I-5 crash on the left shoulder right before Kent Des Moines Road. Not so delayed past there, but certainly requiring a little extra care. In the Northwest News Radio Traffic Center, I'm Libby Kay.
1: The National Weather Service says we have more sunshine coming our way, even though we're now in fall. Partly sunny today, mid-60s for your afternoon highs. We'll be closer to 70 degrees for your Friday afternoon. Then we'll be back down to the mid to upper 60s Saturday, Sunday, and even into Monday.
0: Right now, we do have varying degrees of clouds in western Washington. Bremerton, partly cloudy, 52 degrees. A little bit of fog in downtown Everett, where it's 53. Puyallup, 52. Tacoma, 53. In Bellevue, it's 54 degrees. And in downtown Seattle, it's mostly cloudy and 55 degrees. The time is 8:36 at Northwest News Radio. Thank you for joining us on this Thursday. It is the very first day of October. Along with Denise Whitaker, I'm Brian Calvert.
1: New details emerge about the volunteer effort launched to save a hiker in early winter-like conditions while that hiker was on the Pacific Crest Trail. Those volunteers from Tacoma Mountain Rescue talked with Jackie Kent at Como News.
7: This group received an emergency notification when a hiker's Garmin sent out an SOS signal. He had been hiking the Pacific Crest Trail starting in Mexico, but now he was stranded in the snow. Helicopters were grounded, so the volunteer rescue team hiked 4.5 hours and about 8 miles from the trailhead.
8: Once we got above the tree line, it definitely got a little bit harder to navigate just due to the wind and the low visibility and the snow totally covering the trail.
7: They found the man by 1:30 a.m. The unit of 42 estimates it helps as many as 30 people per year, mostly on Mount Rainier, while running monthly patrols and training on rope work and medical assessment. The team says what happened over the weekend is a reminder of why a satellite messenger belongs in your hiking or camping bag.
1: And the team says that SOS directed help toward that person hours before anyone would have known he needed it.
0: Another lawsuit against the Longview School District comes from its embattled superintendent, Karen Clunginger, awaiting trial on charges she tried to cover up sexual assault claims at a high school there. Now says the district put her on leave without a hearing and owes her back pay, so she's suing. Now, Clunginger herself is charged with witness tampering, failure to report, and obstructing police. The Longview School District has not commented on this new lawsuit.
1: A local tech company is making space for higher education. Northwest News Radio's Lindsay Cohen tells us that you can now find a full-time college campus right on the Microsoft campus.
9: The Redmond campus will now also be home to the Global Innovation Exchange, a business institute for tech leaders. UW and Microsoft say they're expanding their partnership by setting up the permanent site that clocks in at more than 48,000 square feet. It'll provide UW students and staff with access to business professionals, scholars, and researchers from across the globe. The site was funded by a $42 million contribution from Microsoft. Lindsay Cohen, Northwest News Radio.
0: A new healthcare project here in Western Washington gets a giant shot in the arm.
10: The Norcliffe Foundation funds human services, civic and community projects, arts and culture, and healthcare. Monday, they committed a $5 million grant to the under-construction Hughes Tower set to open next year at the Providence Swedish First Hill campus in Seattle. Providence Swedish says it's one of the largest healthcare projects in the country. The inpatient facility will be 12 stories with 750,000 square feet. Scott Carty, Northwest News Radio.
1: A group of casino closures could put more than 800 employees out of work in our state.
11: In a group of WARN notices sent to the State Employment Security Department, Maverick Washington LLC says it's permanently closing 8 local casinos. The affected sites are in Lakewood, Everett, Silverdale, Yakima, and the Tri-Cities. According to the notices, the closures would cause 850 layoffs across the state, and some of those employees are represented by a union. This is reportedly due to a bankruptcy proceeding, and the company says if the sites are transitioned to new owners, they could stay open. Lillian James, Northwest News Radio.
0: One rider boarding light rail at the new Pinehurst station told the Seattle Times Wednesday it eliminates her having to drive to Northgate Station, usually only to find a full parking lot. That person also happened to be the very first commuter to hop on a train at Pinehurst. Ann Kang says she got called into work earlier than normal, so she didn't really plan it. Still, Ann Kang, you're now part of Seattle light rail history, being the first rider there at the Pinehurst station.
1: Yay!
0: Go ahead. <Anne. laughs>
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1: The cost to renovate the Federal Reserve Building ballooned to more than $2 billion. It's led some, including the president, to speculate laws have been broken.
0: ABC News national correspondent Stephen Portnoy joined us earlier this morning. Stephen, you've looked into this, and there's a new independent report that appears to justify the cost.
12: Well, the Inspector General for the Federal Reserve had a report yesterday that basically says that nothing criminal has been found here. I'll quote, "At no point during our evaluation did we find reasonable grounds to believe that a violation of federal criminal law had occurred requiring referral to the U.S. Attorney General." So that seems to have ruled out the idea that anything illegal was done here, at least in the minds of the Inspector General investigators at the Fed. But there is criticism here, broad criticism of mismanagement in the cost of the $2.4 billion renovation of the Fed's headquarters on Constitution Avenue, just a few blocks from the White House. Overall, the idea here is the board has not effectively managed or executed its contract, repeatedly deviated from cost management provisions, and there's plenty to criticize of how the Fed has overall presided over this massive renovation, which has taken years and has run well beyond its original budget.
0: ABC's Stephen Portnoy joining us here on Northwest News Radio. So what does the president have to say about all this?
12: Yeah, Trump has been critical of the Fed's renovation and of the former chairman, Jerome Powell, who oversaw much of it, saying that Powell should now resign from his seat as a board member of the Federal Reserve. He's no longer chair, but he still took the step of hanging on through the end of his term as a Fed governor. And Trump says, quote, "He can't manage a building. He certainly shouldn't be allowed to manage his high interest rate policy." And interestingly, the president says, "No, I do not want this building named after President Donald J. Trump, me, exclamation point." The idea being that the president does want his name on other buildings. In fact, just the other day, the administration reiterated in a federal court filing how important it is to the president that his name be on the side of the Kennedy Center.
0: ABC News national correspondent Stephen Portnoy joining us here on Northwest News Radio.
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13: This is a Bloomberg Money Minute. Despite President Trump routinely blaming his predecessor for inflation, most Americans blame him for those higher prices. 65% of all U.S. adults say his policies are at fault. And as a new AP-NORC poll shows, just 17% of U.S. adults approve of Trump's handling of the cost of living. Many say it's been, quote, worse than expected. That includes half of all Republicans who were polled. On Wall Street, oil prices moving higher, and with slightly weaker than forecast U.S. manufacturing data last month, stocks are lower. Right now, you have the Dow down 0.5%, the Nasdaq and the S&P 500 each down about 0.25%. Oil down more than 2%, $92.50 a barrel.
14: And two big AI-related companies are making a pact. The chipmaker Broadcom has agreed to lend AI chatbot maker Anthropic up to $42 billion to lease its chips. Now, this could allow Broadcom to convert that debt into Anthropic shares when it goes public. 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
0: Back to the traffic center this morning. Here's Libby.
5: Thank you, Brian. Southbound side of 405, a major struggle coming south of the Linwood split. 35 minutes just for that 10 or so miles to get beyond State Route 522. I've had reports of a stalled vehicle coming around Canyon Park area, maybe just south of here in the right lane. It's very bright and heavily delayed. I haven't been able to visually confirm that stall for you. Travel time's not changing, I'll say so much. Maybe folks are trying to seek alternates. Filbert Road doesn't seem to be all that helpful at this point, but if you can share any details, you're certainly welcome. 206-421-1000. Had a stalled vehicle on the westbound highway to Trestle. That got cleared from the left side. You are still kind of delayed trying to get onto it, but not nearly as tough. Linwood has reports of some slow-moving maintenance work on Mukilteo Speedway southbound. Watch for the vehicle in the right lane as you're coming between Highway 99 and I-5. I-5 southbound, 50 minutes. Shoreline to Seattle, still pretty standard. Des Moines, crash on the left shoulder, northbound I-5 before Kent Des Moines Road. And I'm getting rid of a stall now. Tacoma, partially blocking the off-ramp to I-5 from the southbound side of the spur. In the Northwest News Radio Traffic Center, I'm Libby Kay.
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1: What's happening next with our weather, George?
15: Mostly cloudy today, upper 60s, a little bit more sun in terms of sun breaks south of Seattle, and a stray shower is possible to the north. That's today, but tomorrow, Saturday, Sunday, morning clouds, fog, afternoon sun, and low 70s through Monday. In the Como Weather Center, I'm meteorologist George Waldenberger, Como 4 News.
1: Temperatures slow to warm up again this morning, but the sun will change that this afternoon. Foggy conditions with 51 degrees in Effort right now. It's also 51 in Bremerton, 52 in Tacoma, and 54 in Seattle.
0: Good to have you with us this morning for the Northwest Morning News. It is a beautiful day in the making, and as Denise and George just intimated, we have a beautiful series of days coming up here in our area all the way through the weekend. So it's just going to help you get that list of outdoor honeydews done this weekend.
1: Oh my goodness,
0: right?
1: My yard really needs some serious attention right now. Yes.
0: 8:46 is the time. Perhaps you'll take in some sports as well. After all, it is Kraken season, Eric Hines.
17: That's right, and maybe this will put you in the mood for some hockey.
18: Jailbreak Seattle. Heberle's in, a shot just wide. Loose for McCann. 8 seconds left. McCann out in front. They score! Hey, hey! What do you say? Jordan Eberle and the Kraken win!
17: That's John Forslund on the call. That was a game from last year, actually. The Kraken return to hockey tonight, or to the NHL regular season, as they're in Calgary to play the Flames. That game starts at 6 o'clock this evening. And, of course, you can watch it on Amazon Prime.
0: Eric, I have a steward's inquiry into Mr. Forslund's poem there. Hey, hey, what do you say? The Kraken are going to win today.
17: There you go.
0: See? Come on.
17: Brian has caught the spirit. And so, yeah, the game starts at 6 o'clock tonight. You probably aren't going to be in Calgary to watch the game, so you can catch it on Amazon Prime. After they wrap up their Alberta road trip with a visit to Edmonton on Saturday, they'll be home on Sunday to host those same Calgary Flames. The Seahawks got good news at practice this week. Safety Julian Love returned to practice after missing last week's game in Washington. They host the Chargers Sunday at 1:25. And week 4 of the NFL season begins in Cleveland as the Browns host the AFC North rival Steelers on Thursday Night Football. At the sports desk, I'm Eric Hines, Northwest News Radio.
0: You may not think of Des Moines, Washington as the city of the future, but wait till you hear about the contract it just landed. We'll have details when the Northwest Morning News continues.
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0: Thanks for trusting us as your source for news and information here in Western Washington. Along with Denise Whitaker, I'm Brian Calvert.
1: The family of a road construction flagger killed while doing his job finally gets what they've been asking for, the driver to be held accountable. 50-year-old Miguel Jimenez died hours after getting hit on the job in Gresham, Oregon. The driver took off. Police now traced the evidence to a Vancouver woman who then turned herself in. Police say video of the crash showed 26-year-old Courtney McKee hitting Jimenez August 31st while he was directing traffic in a construction zone. KATU-TV reports McKee is expected to face charges, including manslaughter and DUI.
0: Did you hear about the local city that's been selected to be the site of a new aerospace facility?
21: Shield AI is bringing hundreds of high-paying jobs and more than $300 million in direct investments to Des Moines. According to the company, it has signed a lease for space in the Des Moines Creek 2 Light Industrial Park for an aerospace research, development, and manufacturing facility. Shield AI produces aircraft for military contracts, and this location will be used as a production home for XBAT, an AI-piloted fighter jet that takes off and lands vertically. The city says it was selected due to its proximity to aerospace manufacturers and access to the skilled workforce. Shield AI says production is expected to begin in 2029 and reach full rate in the early 2030s. Lillian James, Northwest News Radio.
1: Talking about action being taken in a local community, it only took a week for the Alki Community Council to reach its goal of raising $5,000 to repair the Statue of Liberty on Alki Beach. Charlotte Stark, in an open letter to the West Seattle community, thanked them for their donations and said the statue stands as a symbol of freedom and the liberties we value. The money raised will give the statue's base a new protective coating to stop it from cracking any further. That's why they started the fundraising campaign in the first place. The Alki Council that maintains the plaza with Lady Liberty plans to get the work done sometime in the spring.
0: You not only love that story because it's a story about the community getting together to do something good, But as we were looking into the story, Denise and I discovered all kinds of history about this project. It was a Boy Scout project originally, and then you did some digging. Apparently, ours isn't the only replica Statue of Liberty in the
1: country. No, there are dozens of them. So this a Boy Scout named Jack Whitaker back in Kansas City started this. Not that I'm aware, okay. But I'll have to look into
0: it.
1: Right. But he thought this would be a good idea. So though all the statues, roughly 8 feet tall, are in 39 different states, but all provided by Boy Scout and Eagle Scout troops.
0: That's really cool. It's 8:53.
6: It's time to find out what's on the screen. I'm Zach Wildfang. The Amazing Race is back for its 39th season. 13 teams are again racing around the world for a chance at a $1 million grand prize. The season continues their two-night premiere tonight. If you missed last night's first episode, you can catch it on Paramount Plus. CBS also bringing back Undercover Boss for its 12th season with Drew Carey taking over as host. The reality series will focus on a refreshed version of its familiar format, following corporate leaders as they go undercover inside their own companies to learn more about their employees and operations. CBS has not yet announced a premiere date for the new season. Charlie Sheen returning to television in Happy Jack, a new AMC comedy that will also star his father, Martin Sheen. The half-hour series follows Charlie Sheen as Jack Chambers, a father of two who gets a chance to become more involved in his daughter's lives when one introduces a boyfriend his own age. That's what's on the screen on Northwest News Radio.
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0: Libby, as we approach 9 o'clock, how are we doing this morning?
5: We're still pretty full for east side travelers, especially. We're bright. We're going to need sunglasses. That's part of your issue here on southbound 405 between Linwood and Woodinville. It's about a half an hour. Travel time is dropping. I had reports of a stalled vehicle by Canyon Park in the right lane. Don't see that. I do see traffic moving along here. But if you see something that I'm not seeing, you're welcome to safely share. You can at 206-421-1000. We are starting to ease off in the north south somewhat. From Shoreline down to Seattle, you're still hovering in the 40-minute mark. With your delays right around 145th Street. But coming out of Everett, you're definitely on the ease-off side for sure. It looks okay on your lake bridges. Honestly, it's longer right now on State Route 520 either direction between Bellevue and Seattle. Only a minute or so longer. 20 minutes westbound State Route 520. About 18 minutes westbound side of I-90. It looks fuller to me westbound I-90 getting over toward I-5. You got about 25 minutes on I-5 northbound from 405 up toward I-90. A little sluggish trying to get up beyond the West Seattle Bridge. In the Northwest News Radio Traffic Center. I'm Libby Kay.
1: Partly sunny skies, expected highs in the mid-60s today, closer to 70 degrees for your Friday, and then mid to upper 60s Saturday, Sunday, and Monday. Right now, it is 54 in downtown Seattle.
0: If you have reached the end of your commute, you're where you need to be. Thanks for joining us this morning, Denise, and I'll see you bright and early tomorrow. If you're still on the road, we have more news and information on the way. The 9 o'clock hour of the Northwest Morning News gets underway shortly.
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7: From ABC News, I'm Wayne Cabot. The pilot who was attacked in the cockpit at 34,000 feet is now at a hospital in the UAE, where he's described as talking, even smiling and laughing. Maybe he can fill in the lingering questions. Why did his co-pilot allegedly try to crash the plane? Was it a knife on board or an axe that was used? The pilot is being hailed as a hero for opening up the cockpit door to allow in help. A plumber with no flying experience rushed in to land the plane. He was clearly on the ball, says ABC News contributor, former fighter pilot Steve Ganyard.
8: So this airplane's pointing almost straight at the ground, going over 600 miles an hour, twice the speed that it's designed to go. And the passenger pulls back on the control column, just like at the bottom of a roller coaster, and pulls just enough to recover the airplane, but not so much that he did structural damage or ripped the wings off.
7: Israel's prime minister now saying it's too soon to tell if this was a terror attack, the suspect now in Saudi custody. Tennessee's governor says the twice botched execution of Krista Pike last night should not have happened. Governor Bill Lee says, as far as we know, the Department of Correction followed exactly the protocol as outlined. He could not provide a health update for this 50-year-old who's now in a hospital. She was heard loudly snoring after last night's attempted executions. The governor called off the last remaining execution for this year in Tennessee. ABC News has a heavily redacted 99-page report recounting what Jane Doe said at a hearing at Cornell University last year about the gang rape that she says she endured at the hands of seven frat brothers. ABC's Hannah Battelle.
9: An ABC News analysis found Cornell is less likely than most schools in the state to find individuals responsible, though it's not clear why. In the case of Jane Doe, the university says it conducted a thorough investigation and imposed consequential punishments, but it supports the DA's decision to reopen the case.
7: Market's slightly lower at this hour. 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
12: These statements have not been evaluated by the FDA. 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
7: Two people have died. One is still missing after a medical helicopter crashed off the coast of Southern California near Catalina Island. ABC News transportation correspondent Gio Benitez.
15: This was a desperate search and rescue mission overnight in the waters off Catalina Island near Avalon when the medical transport helicopter crashed into the Pacific. So the LA County Fire Department divers, helicopters, and marine rescue crews, they raced to the scene. Officials say five people were on board the chopper belonging to Reach Medical Services.
7: Two others on board were airlifted to UCLA Medical Center. Their conditions not known. Another casualty of global warming, the snow-capped glaciers of Switzerland.
16: Glaciers in Switzerland are melting fast.
17: The glaciers this year, they have lost enormous quantities of ice. In total, it was 5% less in terms of ice volume.
16: That's the second highest loss on record. Matthias Huss, director of glacier monitoring in Switzerland, says reasons for the ice loss, less snow in the winter, and much

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1: Two new reviews reveal that Seattle police generally followed surveillance rules in 2025. It also showed some shortcomings. We'll explain coming up, but first it's 9:04.
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1: You're right over to the traffic center. Here's Libby.
2: Thank you, Brian. I've got an accident northbound side of 167 getting in toward Renton north of the I-405 interchange. So getting off of the Valley Freeway northbound or coming south on 405 exiting off at 167, watch for tie-ups here. It's just at the end of the ramp, and it is the right lane. Looks like it's blocked with crews. 405 Renton up to Bellevue is about 35 minutes. That seems pretty standard, although it does look like maybe there's some speed indicators of additional delay up toward I-90. I want to investigate that a little bit more. It does seem to be slow at this point. I am looking, but I'm not convinced that we have something here. If you know differently, you can share safely. You're welcome. 206-421-1000. Southbound side of 405, about 25 minutes. Linwood down to Woodinville had reports of an earlier stall by Canyon Park. Never saw that. I think the right lane's open again, but sun may be somewhat impactful. Shoreline to Seattle on southbound I-5. Still about 40 minutes. Not easing off too well there. And Aurora's not the way. I'm just getting word of a southbound crash on Aurora. At the Aurora Bridge, you're coming back toward West Green Lake Way. Northbound I-5 in Des Moines area, the crash before Kent Des Moines Road, still clearing off to the left shoulder. In the Northwest News Radio Traffic Center, I'm Libby Kay.
3: We have partly sunny skies, highs in the mid-60s coming our way this afternoon. Partly sunny for Friday and highs near 70 degrees. Right now it's 54 in Seattle.
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1: Good morning to you on this Thursday. It is October 1st, 2026, and among our top stories this morning, newly released texts show coordination between Seattle leaders and other officials in the hours after the Bite of Seattle shooting. The story this morning from Theron Zahn of Como News.
4: Just after 10 p.m., Congresswoman Pramila Jayapal wrote, referencing Seattle Mayor Katie Wilson, quote, "I'm wondering if we should be there. I'm not confident she knows what she is doing." Other messages between Governor Ferguson and Mayor Wilson show the mayor told the governor at 7:41 p.m. that the city was putting together a conference call and would, quote, most likely hold a public conference later that night. Ferguson replied that he could be at Seattle Center by 9 p.m. The news conference didn't happen until 11. Just last week, Assistant Police Chief Tyrone Davis told the city council police were waiting for the mayor's office to give the green light to hold a news conference. The newly released text messages do not explain the entire five-hour delay, but they add another piece to the question of why it took 5 hours for the public to get an update about what was going on.
1: Congresswoman Jayapal released a statement that reads in part, "I spoke to the mayor and she told me they were awaiting our arrival. Any delay in waiting for the governor and I was about a matter of minutes, not hours."
3: And we're getting some new reviews that show Seattle police generally followed surveillance rules last year, but these reviews also raise some concerns about those policies and cameras in the city. Lynn Ann Wynn of Como News has more.
5: According to a review from the Office of the Inspector General, over 1,600 clips were saved for evidence last year, and 98% of those clips were for high-priority calls or serious violent crime. The review reports no facial recognition software in Seattle's CCTV systems, and video recordings are only kept for 5 days within the 30-day policy, unless they are pulled for evidence as part of a criminal investigation. But even though SPD policy prohibits analysts from doing proactive surveillance without a corresponding 911 call or an active case number, the system does not actually require analysts to input that information to access the cameras.
3: The report also found the city had not established clear standards governing where private cameras could be integrated.
1: You remember hearing about that deadly crash involving a Joint Base Lewis-McChord Army helicopter a year ago this month? We now know what caused the crash.
6: The helicopter went down near Summit Lake just over a year ago during what's described as a routine training flight at a Joint Base Lewis-McChord. All four crew members died. A report out from the Army says the helicopter crashed and caught fire after hitting power lines. It's unclear why the crew failed to avoid those lines since they were using night vision devices at the time.
1: It's Preston Phillips of Como News.
3: A man from our state is among two people facing charges accused of impersonating U.S. Marshals during a home invasion. Police arrested 41-year-old Zeeland

0: Adams in Kent on Monday and Ramiro Vasquez in California. Investigators say Adams and Vasquez pretended to be U.S. Marshals, forcing their way into an Alabama home, holding those victims at gunpoint and robbing them. Adams has convictions for kidnapping a 2-year-old in Utah, plus manslaughter in Louisiana. He's currently jailed at the Mailing Regional Justice Center in Kent.
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0: Only about 8% of veterans enrolled in the Department of Veterans Affairs healthcare system qualify for VA dental benefits, leaving the majority of veterans on their own to get that dental care.
2: Steve Solis of Como News tells us about a local nonprofit that's actually helping fill the gaps for these vets.
3: Things are feeling good. Yeah, that's all right. Good deal.
4: Dr. J.C. 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
5: I was a Navy dentist, actually, for the first 4 years of my career.
4: The former naval officer spent a year at Whidbey Island before 3 years of duty in Japan.
5: And then I've been in private practice for the last 20 years.
4: Today, the veteran is serving a fellow veteran, Pat Derwin, who also spent time in the Navy.
6: I had been a corpsman, and I traveled overseas and the Philippines and California.
4: Derwin got connected to Dr. Nelson through a nonprofit called Everyone for Veterans.
6: One of the VA people mentioned it because they'd heard about it as well, and then I began to investigate it and went, whoa.
4: Everyone for Veterans gives veterans and their spouses free comprehensive dental care they can't get through the VA.
5: The VA only provides dental care for people that are 100% service-connected disability, which is like 10% of all veterans.
4: Most veterans end up having to find dental insurance on their own or even pay out of pocket.
6: Well, I had insurance, but that was limited as to what they can do with the insurance. So it was, you know, I dealt with what I had.
5: Dental often comes last for a lot of people. It's low on the priority. Once you've paid all the other bills, if you don't have money left for your teeth, then you just get to suffer.
4: Dr. Nelson is now one of the dentists volunteering for Everyone for Veterans.
5: When I learned about the organization, it was something that was just kind of natural to work with. As a veteran, as a dentist, I feel like it's a chance for me to be able to give back to my shipmates, to the veteran community.
4: The organization got its start in Issaquah, but its reach goes far beyond Washington.
5: This doesn't work if we don't have volunteers given of their time and their skills. We have a nationwide network of dentists that participate.
4: The result is a healthier smile for those who served.
6: It's amazing. I've got a full set of teeth now.
5: To me, this is a really important organization because our veteran community is super important.
4: And for Dr. Nelson, serving his fellow veterans through Everyone for Veterans is what matters most.
5: If I can make one veteran smile a little bit better, let's do it.
4: With this Home of the Brave report.
5: And Pat, let me have you stick your tongue out at me. There we
4: Steve
5: go.
4: Solis, Como News.
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7: This is a Bloomberg Money Minute. A gallon of diesel fuel today averaging $6.39, just off its record high, according to the AAA. And as the Trump administration tries to lower diesel prices ahead of next month's midterm elections, it's no longer pushing for a ban on U.S. diesel exports. That's out of fear it'll backfire into even higher prices. Instead, the U.S. trade rep, Jameson Greer, is pressing European allies to release some of their diesel reserves into the global markets. Hard to say if that'll happen or when, but with oil moving higher today, up more than 2% to $92.50 a barrel, stocks are lower. Right now, the Dow is down 0.25%. The Nasdaq and the S&P only down a small fraction each. And good news about the nation's labor market, just ahead of tomorrow's September jobs report. Last month saw the fewest planned corporate layoffs in 4 years, according to Challenger Grain Christmas, and first-time jobless claims slipping last week to the fewest since July, 197,000. Tom Busby, Bloomberg Radio.
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2: Get you back over to the traffic center. 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
8: We've got a crash, Brian, northbound side of the Valley Freeway. It's off of I-405 as you get in toward Renton. It looks like, for the most part, it's to the right shoulder. Now a lot of the emergency crews have left, but delayed still on 167 as you're coming north, trying to get up to the I-405 interchange, more so than you would usually be. I'll say that. Your travel time's 20 minutes, so the number of us out here right now are definitely dropping, but that crash kind of impacting you you saw at this interchange. It may be impacting you even on that southbound side of I-405 as you're coming down toward the Tukwila area. Northbound, Renton up to Bellevue, about 30, 35 minutes. Northbound side of I-5, it looks like it's going to be about 25 minutes to Tukwila to I-90. You want to know that because the First Avenue South Bridge is up right now. So that's going to be your fastest route, it looks like, between Buren and Seattle. Southbound side of I-5, no express lane, still your issue. Your delays after 145th Street, it's Shoreline to Seattle, about 35 minutes, like 20 minutes longer by way of Aurora. We do have a crash southbound side of Aurora at the Aurora Bridge. In the Northwest News Radio Traffic Center, I'm Libby Kay.
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0: What's coming from weather heading into the weekend, George?
9: Mostly cloudy and upper 60s today. Watching for a stray shower north of Seattle. Otherwise, most areas dry. Tomorrow morning, cool, low 50s with areas of fog and low cloud cover. That clears to afternoon sun and 70. That pattern on repeat, 70 on Saturday afternoon, 72 on Sunday. In the Como Weather Center, I'm meteorologist George Waldenberger, Como 4 News.
0: Temperatures throughout the region right now, mostly all in the 50s, though we're still looking at 49 degrees. Right now down in Olympia under fair skies. We have 55 in Everett with a little bit of fog, 55 in Bremerton, 57 in Bellevue and in downtown Seattle.
2: To the sports desk we go. Eric Heinz standing by. It is going to be a reunion of Wolverines this Sunday in Seattle.
10: That's right. The Seahawks' Mike McDonald spent 1 year at the University of Michigan under then head coach Jim Harbaugh, who's now the head coach of the LA Chargers. McDonald talked about the influence Harbaugh had on his coaching career.
11: And he gave me so much autonomy and like the belief that he had in our staff on defense, me personally as well. And just like felt like you never left your corner. And that meant a lot for a guy that was unproven and trying to figure things out on the fly. And we had a blast that year in Ann Arbor. And just proud to say that we worked for him and proud of the year that we had, honestly.
10: McDonald also coached under John Harbaugh while the two were with the Baltimore Ravens before he came to Seattle in 2024. The Kraken begin their season tonight in Calgary. Game time is 6 o'clock on Prime Video. In baseball, the ALDS are set. The White Sox visit the Guardians while the Yankees visit the Rays. Both those games are on Saturday. In the National League, the Braves will host the Phillies in game 3 of their wild card series. With the winner facing the Dodgers, the Padres will face the Brewers in the other NL division series. And attendance for Major League Baseball games is up for the fourth straight year. The league announced that nearly 72 million fans passed through the gates for a league-wide average of close to 30,000 per game. At the sports desk, Eric Heinz, Northwest News Radio.
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2: 20 minutes after 9 o'clock on our commute together this Thursday morning. Thanks for listening to the Northwest Morning News along with my friend Denise Whitaker. I'm Brian Calvert.
7: A new report finds Seattle's job market falling behind other major cities. We learn more from Joel Moreno at Como News.
8: A new report by the Downtown Seattle Association finds a relatively flat hiring trend in recent years, while other comparable metro areas around the country are seeing a surge.
9: It's sluggish in Seattle when it comes to economic growth and employment growth.
8: DSA President and CEO John Skoll says Seattle must stop adding business taxes and focus on policies that revitalize downtown. Skoll says the mayor's new budget proposal is a start.
9: I think there are some important recent signals by City Hall that are going to benefit Seattle.
8: Building on that and supporting the business community will be under the spotlight as city council members come up with a final budget plan. Skoll says policies that support downtown could ultimately benefit everyone.
7: In Seattle, some 18,000 jobs have been lost just since 2024, many of those reductions among businesses located in the downtown core.
2: The previous superintendent of the Longview School District files a lawsuit against said district. That lawsuit, filed on behalf of former superintendent Karen Klongninger, wants her to be paid while she's on leave. She's accused of trying to cover up sexual assault claims at Mark Morris High School. The school board president told KATU-TV that people are paid for work and the community shouldn't have to pay for work that's not getting done. The Longview School District is not commenting on the new lawsuit. Klongninger's trial is set for March. A new interim superintendent has already been appointed.
7: A new crime analysis shows more young people committing crimes in the city of Spokane. The police department's new report shows about 250 young people involved in nearly 4,000 cases last year. Spokane police say they've witnessed an entrenched network of young adults, 26 and younger, involved in crimes with firearms. The department also laid out its work to continue cutting crime with hyper-local-focused policing, disrupting group dynamics, and partnering with communities.
2: The U.S. Senate is leaving Washington until after the midterms, and as News Nation's Gabrielle Caracciolo reports, Republican lawmakers say they didn't accomplish what they wanted this week.
10: In the Senate's final votes until after the midterms, Democrats blocked the Ratepayer Protection Act and the Stop Insider Trading Act, two final attempts from Republicans to pass legislation they could run on. But Democrats argued the bills were proposed in bad faith and didn't actually address the issues at hand. The lawmakers now focusing exclusively on the midterms, which could shift the balance of power.
2: Both the Senate and the House now in recess until after the election. Among the priorities when they return, the government is only funded until December 11th.
7: There's another casualty of climate change, the snow-capped glaciers of Switzerland.
11: Glaciers in Switzerland are melting fast.
12: The glaciers this year, they have lost enormous quantities of ice. In total, it was 5% less in terms of ice volume.
11: That's the second highest loss on record. Matthias Huss, director of glacier monitoring in Switzerland, says reasons for the ice loss, less snow in the winter and much hotter summers across Europe. Sherry Creston, ABC News.
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2: Let's find out what awaits us on the freeway. Well, perhaps you're already there and you're still struggling to get to work, right, Libby?
13: Yeah, that is certainly possible, Brian. We still have some delayed spots. And now we have the First Avenue south of Bridge up. So it does look like it is still in the upright position as I check your travel time between Buren and Seattle. At no point does it involve heading north across the bridge or south, obviously. So if you're going west to Delridge Way, you can get up toward the West Seattle Bridge. That seems to be okay right now. I-5 is actually on the east off north of I-405. If you're even coming north up through the Central Sound, I don't see any left shoulder activity anymore by Kent Des Moines Road from that earlier crash. I don't see any activity either on northbound 167 at the end of that ramp getting into Renton after 405. That seems to be clear and easing. You are still a little delayed 167 at the 405 interchange, but that seems to be a pretty standard slowdown at this point. Southbound side of I-5, short line to Seattle, a half an hour, so you are starting to ease there. Don't take Aurora. There is a southbound crash at the Aurora Bridge. All right, check your travel time from shoreline to Seattle. Aurora is the better part of an hour. In the Northwest News Radio Traffic Center, I'm Libby Kay.
7: Partly sunny skies this afternoon. The National Weather Service says highs today in the mid-60s, closer to 70 degrees for your Friday. At the moment, we are finally warming up. We do have 54 in Olympia, 55 in Puyallup, 57 in Bellevue and Seattle.
2: In our Thursday entertainment report, we find a woman accused of opening fire on Rihanna's L.A. area home is pleading not guilty. Ivana Lissette Ortiz charged with 14 counts, including attempted murder. The shooting happened back in March while Rihanna and her family, including her kids, were at their home in Beverly Crest. No one was hurt. Deputy D.A. Alexander Bott says this is a person who wanted to kill Rihanna. Ortiz allegedly fired about 20 rounds from an assault-style rifle.
7: Kenny Chesney inching up on a record held by Tim McGraw. According to Country Air Check, his song Carry On, currently number one on the Radio and Records media-based country chart, making its 37th number one on the chart. It gives the singer his 75th career week at number one, just 2 weeks away from breaking McGraw's record of 77.
2: That's really impressive when you think about the staying power of some of these artists and how long they're able to dominate the charts like that. It's a long time. Also in our report this morning, hearing a beloved character on Ted Lasso is being killed off the show in the episode that is released today. This is the fourth season of the popular series. Somebody we've known since season one. The season finale, by the way, of Ted Lasso comes out next week. Top stories coming up next as the Northwest Morning News continues.
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8: ABC News, I'm Wayne Cabot.
20: So far as we know, the Department of Correction followed exactly the protocol that was outlined.
8: Tennessee Governor Bill Lee trying to understand why death row inmate Krista Pike did not die after two execution attempts. Why the lethal injections were not lethal. He says while Tennesseans voted for capital punishment,
20: there is no one that wanted what happened last night to happen.
8: The inmate now in a hospital, no word on her condition. The pilot who was attacked at 34,000 feet is said to be talking, even laughing and smiling as he recovers in a hospital in the UAE. The co-pilot who allegedly attacked him and tried to crash the plane is in Saudi custody. Israel's prime minister saying now it's too soon to tell if this was a terror attack. A D.C. judge today dropped the Justice Department's reflecting pool vandalism case against former Olympian David Hearn without prejudice, meaning it cannot be dragged up. This is ABC News.
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2: Text release show Governor Ferguson's office and Seattle city leaders coordinated calls and discussed a public briefing after the July 26th Bite of Seattle shooting. They do not explain the five-hour delay in informing the public after that incident.
7: We now know what led to a deadly crash involving a Joint Base Lewis-McChord Army helicopter west of Olympia last year. Investigators say four soldiers died when that Black Hawk helicopter hit high-voltage transmission wires during a night training mission in which the crew was using night vision equipment.
2: Significant job losses has the Downtown Seattle Association calling for a renewed focus on growth. Its analysis reveals Seattle lost more than 18,000 jobs between 2024 and 2025. 70% of those, about 13,000, were from downtown Seattle.
7: A new lawsuit against the Longview School District comes from its embattled superintendent, Karen Cloninger, awaiting trial on charges she tried to cover up sexual assault claims, now says the district put her on leave without a hearing and it owes her back pay. Cloninger is charged with witness tampering, failure to report, and obstructing police.
2: It is 9:33 at Northwest News Radio. Now onto stories you haven't heard yet this hour. The family of a man shot by Seattle police officers is pursuing $30 million in his wrongful death. Here's Northwest News Radio's Austin Smith.
0: They say that the officers involved mishandled a mental health crisis and used excessive force, resulting in the man's death. Andrew C.'s wife called police to report that he was in mental distress, and the original dispatch call to him was for a suicide call. Officers say when they got there, he had a knife, and after several attempts to de-escalate, he approached them.
21: He has a knife. He's walking towards us. We're giving him verbal commands.
22: Hey, stay down on the ground, please. Go ahead, put the knife down. Go ahead. Whoa.
0: That's body cam footage of one of the officers during the incident. Attorneys point to a moment in that footage where C is shot with a less lethal projectile, but then about a half second later shot four times by another officer. They say that the misusing of these de-escalation tactics led to his death, while police say that C was approaching them and not following orders. Currently, what's filed is a claim. It's the first step before suing a state agency, which at this time has not been done. Austin Smith, Northwest News Radio.
7: A Vancouver woman turns herself in after police identify her as the driver who hit and killed a construction worker. Investigators say public safety cameras captured that August 31st crash and license plate on the vehicle that hit 50-year-old Miguel Jimenez. 26-year-old Courtney McKee lives in Vancouver, but the deadly crash happened in Gresham, Oregon. So KATU-TV reports she must now be extradited to Oregon to face those charges, likely to include manslaughter, reckless driving, and DUI.
2: It's 9:34.
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2: We'll have your weather forecast for you in just a moment, but first, let's check traffic with Libby.
13: All right, Brian, this crash southbound side of Aurora on the Aurora Bridge is blocking the center lane. So we've got pretty heavy traffic as I'm checking your travel time from Shoreline to Seattle to figure out how long it's taking you on I-5. Aurora's clocking at least a half an hour longer, so not the way. Shoreline to Seattle's about a half an hour itself. So we're pushed to the better part of an hour here. If you're going south on Aurora, quick bail off at 85th Street and get to I-5. You'll still be dealing with some delay on southbound I-5, but certainly better than sticking through these Aurora tie-ups. We had the First Avenue South Bridge up. It's down now. You'll be starting to catch back up. Looks like we got the Snohomish River Bridge up, State Route 529 now at this point between Marysville and Everett. So I-5 will be your better bet, and that seems to be A-okay. 405 coming south. It's a little heavy. Linwood down to Woodinville, northbound through Renton is trying to ease off. The Valley Freeway has a crash clearing from the right shoulder just north of the I-405 interchange. I haven't seen much activity here, but we may still have something because it does look a little bit slower. Eastbound Highway 18, I do see that right lane closed again at mile point 26, so it is delayed again climbing up Tiger Mountain. In the Northwest News Radio Traffic Center, I'm Libby Kay.
7: The National Weather Service is calling for more sunshine today. Partly sunny skies today and tomorrow. Here are your afternoon highs. Mid-60s today, right about 70 degrees tomorrow. And then we get into more sunshine Saturday, Sunday, and Monday. Mostly sunny skies with highs in the mid to upper 60s.
2: Take a look at our current conditions in Bremerton. It's partly cloudy and 56 degrees. Still some fog in downtown Everett where it's 56. Puyallup, clouds 56. Kent, partly cloudy 60. In Bellevue, it's 57 degrees. And in downtown Seattle, let's call it partly cloudy at the moment, and 58 degrees. 9:36 is the time here at Northwest News Radio. Along with Denise Whitaker, I'm Brian Calvert.
7: No injuries, thankfully, reported after a float plane makes an emergency landing on Lake Kai near Arlington Wednesday afternoon. That plane had a damaged pontoon and one wing tipped into the water. A boater towed it to shore. The pilot was not hurt and there were no environmental issues reported. The NTSB will now investigate the cause.
2: New details emerge about the volunteer effort launched to save a hiker in early winter-like conditions on the Pacific Crest Trail. The volunteers from Tacoma Mountain Rescue spoke with Jackie Kent at Como News.
23: This group received an emergency notification when a hiker's Garmin sent out an SOS signal. He had been hiking the Pacific Crest Trail starting in Mexico, but now he was stranded in the snow. Helicopters were grounded, so the volunteer rescue team hiked 4.5 hours and about 8 miles from the trailhead.
24: Once we got above the tree line, it definitely got a little bit harder to
1: navigate just due to the wind and the low visibility and the snow totally covering the trail.
23: They found the man by 1:30 a.m. The unit of 42 estimates it helps as many as 30 people per year, mostly on Mount Rainier, while running monthly patrols and training on rope work and medical assessment. The team says what happened over the weekend is a reminder of why a satellite messenger belongs in your hiking or camping bag.
2: Yeah, the team says the man's SOS directed help toward him hours before anyone may have known that he was actually in trouble.
7: A local tech giant hitting the books, welcoming the UW onto the Microsoft campus.
3: The brand, famous for Windows, is opening a window into academia. The University of Washington and Microsoft say they've expanded their partnership with the opening of the university's first full-time location on the company's Redmond campus. The 48,000-square-foot site will be a hub for education, professional development, and events and activities. The location is the new permanent home for UW's Global Innovation Exchange, an engineering and business institute for emerging and established tech leaders. Lindsay Cohen, Northwest News Radio.
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19: Taking shape now on First Hill in Seattle, Providence Swedish is scheduled to open a new 12-story, 750,000-square-foot medical facility called Hughes Tower next year. Providence Swedish says the inpatient facility is one of the largest healthcare projects in the nation. And Monday, they received a $5 million gift for the Hughes Tower from the Norcliffe Foundation, which funds human services, healthcare, civic and community projects, and arts and culture. Susan Pohl is the president of Norcliffe's Board of Trustees, and she says this grant reflects their commitment to strengthening the health infrastructure our region depends on. Scott Carty, Northwest News Radio.
7: A new aerospace facility plans to call Des Moines, Washington home.
5: According to a press release from the city, Shield AI has signed a lease for space in the Des Moines Creek 2 Light Industrial Park. This company produces aircraft for military contracts, and this location will be used as a production home for XBAT, an AI-piloted fighter jet that takes off and lands vertically. The city says it was selected due to its proximity to aerospace manufacturers and access to the skilled workforce. This is expected to bring hundreds of high-paying jobs and more than $300 million in direct investment. Shield AI says production is expected to begin in 2029 and reach full rate in the early 2030s. Lillian James, Northwest News Radio.
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7: The co-pilot of a flight from Dubai to Israel under arrest after he's accused of trying to stab the captain and crash the plane.
2: ABC News crime and terrorism analyst and former FBI agent Brad Garrett joined us earlier this morning. Brad, for those who haven't considered everything about this story, it's pretty incredible to think that this plane was able to land safely and none of the passengers were seriously hurt.
9: It is only because of quick thinking, having extra pilots that happen to be transiting on the plane. Like when we fly, we see, you know, pilots in uniform sitting, so forth and so on. So what happens is this flight takes off from Dubai, going to Tel Aviv, and then at some point in midair, the people in the cabin start hearing all these noises inside the cockpit, and like screaming, yelling, like somebody's hurt, whatever it might be. And fortunately, it ends up being the captain that's being stabbed. He had the presence of mind to unlock the door because, you know, as you know, once they go in there and lock the door, they're sort of built. They make it difficult to get in. So anyway, passengers and crew members then go in and take down the co-pilot. Now, keep in mind, the plane now is either in a nosedive or about to go in a nosedive, falling thousands of feet every few seconds. So there is no time to spare. So they get control. They pull the captain and the co-pilot out. And then another pilot jumps in and is able to pull the plane up. Now, that is a big deal. Apparently, all of my aviation expert friends tell me that the G-force, these planes are not like fighter jets, right? They're not built, designed to pull up quickly. If you pull them up too quickly, it can rip the wings off the plane. But he's able to pull it up and eventually land it in Saudi Arabia. It's just, it's a story where everything went together within a few seconds. And if it hadn't, we'd be having this sad discussion about 170 plus people killed.
2: ABC News crime and terrorism analyst and former FBI agent Brad Garrett joining us here on Northwest News Radio. Brad, we don't know this for sure yet, but is there a possibility that this was some sort of a suicide mission? And I ask that only because that actually, I mean, this isn't an isolated event, if that's really what we're talking about, right?
9: No, that's exactly right. I mean, I could go through a long list, but one that people might remember, there was a flight called German Wings in 2015 where the pilot locked out the captain and flew the plane into the side of a mountain. And there's just a lot of them. You wouldn't think, why in the world would somebody do that? But, it's a bizarre thing if you want to take your own life that you're going to take maybe hundreds of other people with you. But sadly, it's happened. So, yes, this is undetermined, at least as far as what we know here in the public.
2: When you have an incident like this, what do the airlines, what do the safety regulators do in response to try to ensure this doesn't happen again?
9: Well, I mean, pilots take physicals, if you're over 40, I think every 6 months, at least here in the U.S. Now, that's going to vary around the world. There is a sort of a mental health checklist, but again, my pilot friends tell me that it's a self-reporting sort of thing. So if you're still able to function like a lot of people are who are suicidal, I just don't know how you're going to catch that.
2: ABC crime and terrorism analyst and former FBI agent Brad Garrett on Northwest News Radio.
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4: This is a Bloomberg Money Minute. Average long-term mortgage rates just surged to the highest in about 3 years. Freddie Mac putting a 30-year fixed-rate loan at 7.28%. In another blow to the sluggish U.S. housing market, that's raising worries about inflation moving even higher. And with oil today a little higher, right now around $92 a barrel, and a slowdown in growth in manufacturing last month, stocks are slightly lower. Right now, the Dow and the Nasdaq just a fraction lower. The S&P is flat. The Chinese online retail and tech giant Tencent agreeing to a 5-year lease for cloud computing technology at Oracle's Southeast Asia data centers. Oracle shares slightly lower. Taco Bell teaming up with the language learning app Duolingo to put taco-inspired sayings on packets of its habanero sauces. It's in 9 different languages. And Amazon today unveiling its latest lineup of Kindle e-readers. They're thinner and lighter than their predecessors with a longer battery life. Tom Busby, Bloomberg Radio.
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2: It's over to the traffic center. Here's Libby.
13: Got lots to talk to you about still. Southbound side of I-5, still about 35 minutes shoreline to Seattle. It's about 5-10 minutes longer by way of Aurora. We do have a crash southbound side of Aurora on the Aurora Bridge. Last check here, I saw just the left lane squeezing by. Northbound seems to be up to speed and okay past here, but southbound heavily impacted. So if you're going down on Aurora southbound 85th Street, you're probably best bet to kind of exit here. I've got reports of a stall southbound side of 405 in Bellevue in the right lane by Northeast 8th Street. That's got delays. Tacoma's got a crash southbound side of I-5 at the entrance ramp from the spur. It is partially blocking that ramp. It's like the left lane on the ramp that's blocked, but the main line also has a right one or two lanes blocked here as well. Not a super jam up there, but certainly please be careful for the crews. I've also got word of a stalled vehicle on the spur itself at Stadium Way, blocking the off and the on ramp there. I'll get more information, get back to you on that. 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
7: What's happening next with weather, George?
10: Mostly cloudy, mainly dry, upper 60s. Couple of sun breaks, but a shower can't be ruled out either, mainly north of Seattle. Tomorrow, Saturday, Sunday, morning clouds, fog, cool, and afternoon sunshine back to 70 degrees or warmer on Friday, Saturday, and Sunday. In the Como Weather Center, I'm meteorologist George Waldenberger, Como 4 News.
7: Our temperature is right now throughout the region. We finally got rid of most of the fog. We have a lot of sunshine. Still some fog in Everett, where it's 55 degrees, however. It's also 55 in Bremerton, 56 in Tacoma, and 57 in downtown Seattle.
2: It seems like lately it may always be sunny in Philadelphia, but it's always foggy in Everett.
7: Well, we are in those valley areas too, right? Everett's got the water. Puyallup usually has a lot of, and Olympia have fog too, because, you know, we're getting these differences in temperatures.
2: By the way, I'm taking the trademark on that show name. It's 947.
11: The Kraken open the season tonight in Calgary against the Flames. They look to get back to the NHL playoffs for the first time since their second season in the league. The puck drops at 6 o'clock on Prime Video. There's college football tomorrow night as the 3-1 UW Huskies are in L.A. to play the 4-1 USC Trojans. The Dogs have a three-game win streak against USC dating back to their time as a Pac-12 school. Kickoff is 4:30. More bodies return to Seahawks practice at the VMAC. Safety Julian Love practiced on a limited basis Wednesday after missing Sunday's game with a calf injury. Already back after missing the first two games is safety Nick Emanuori. He says after recovering from off-season surgery, he's still getting his feet back.
12: No, whenever I get back and we fully ramp up, I think the defense is going to be It's going to be real deal. It's going to be even better than last year. So,
11: also, running back Zach Charbonnet could return to practice in some form this week. He's still recovering from last year's ACL injury. The American League Division Series are set. The White Sox will visit the Guardians, while the Yankees will visit the Rays. Both those games are on Saturday. In the National League, the Braves will host the Phillies in Game 3 of their wild card series today, with the winner facing the Dodgers. The Padres will face the Brewers in the other NL Division Series. At the Sports Desk, I'm Eric Hines, Northwest News Radio.
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2: It's 9:51 here at Northwest News Radio. Thank you so much for joining us on this Thursday. Along with Denise Whitaker, I'm Brian Calvert.
7: New park hours for Alki Beach, Golden Gardens, and other Seattle parks take effect today. The city had extended park hours and security throughout the summer months, which yesterday being the official end to those hours. Now, instead of closing at 10:30 at night, Alki Beach and the Don Armini boat ramp stay open longer, for the winter hours. The beach now open 4 a.m. to 11:30 p.m. instead of 10:30. The boat ramp goes back to 24/7. Golden Gardens, Stan Sayers, and a number of other city boat ramps also go back to their winter hours.
2: While we're talking about Alki Beach Park, the Statue of Liberty there on Alki is going to get the repairs it needs now that the community quickly raised the $5,000 needed to fix the base. The Alki Community Council launched its fundraising campaign last month to give the base of the statue a new protective coating to keep it from cracking further. Charlotte Stark, president of the Alki Council, says they'll keep the fund open for additional donations through the end of the year, America's 250th birthday year, to help replenish the statue's diminishing annual maintenance fund. The repair work and new coating expected to be completed in the spring.
7: Okay, this is a, just in case maybe you want to know this today, the very first person who got on board a train at the Pinehurst Station when it opened yesterday, none other than Anne Kang. The Seattle Times talked with Anne before she boarded that 5:12 a.m. southbound train to the International District Chinatown Station. But she didn't plan on taking that train, actually, even though she is a regular transit rider. She actually got called into work early. So, coincidentally, she ended up the very first person to get on at that new station. And I'm sure so thousands and thousands more are going to really enjoy having that station open.
2: Except everybody in Anne's office today. I heard on the radio that you were the first one at the Pinehurst Station. Congratulations.
7: So now she should say, great, does that mean you're going to buy me lunch? Well, let's go celebrate.
2: Well, yeah, what's it worth to you?
8: I'm Brian Calvert with the Almanac. A look at what happened on this date in history. In 1888, National Geographic published for the first time. 1890, Yosemite National Park was established. In this date in 1957, the words "In God We Trust" first appears on U.S. paper currency. In 1977... the number one song on the Billboard Hot 100 was Miko's Star Wars theme. To date, it's the biggest-selling instrumental single in the history of recorded music. This date in 1977, the U.S. Department of Energy was established. Disney's Epcot Center opened on this date in 1982. And in 1989, same-sex marriage was legalized in Denmark. This date in music history in 2021... Ravensdale's own Brandi Carlile released her seventh studio album, In These Silent Days. It featured this hit single. That's today's Almanac on Northwest News Radio. It's 9:54.
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2: We'll check in with Libby and find out what's going on in traffic right now.
13: Okay, Brian. So this is a crash that's clearing Tacoma. It does have you delayed southbound side of I-5 as you're coming south of the spur. It's by that entrance ramp we had lanes blocked on the on-ramp. We also had some right lanes blocked on the main line, but I have reports that it is clearing out, so an improvement there. Now, the stalled vehicle, I believe, is actually on Schuster Parkway there at the spur ramp. So it's southbound partially blocking, I believe, the exit ramp, but it is entirely blocking the on-ramp right now. It doesn't seem to be impacting folks on the spur at this point, but obviously you're not exiting there at this point either. Purdy's got roadwork delays westbound Highway 16 up toward Purdy Drive. You've also got some roadwork delays climbing up Tiger Mountain eastbound Highway 16. It's only the left lane that's getting by again at mile point 26. Got a crash southbound side of Aurora on the Aurora Bridge. It's only the left lane that's been squeezing by here. As I check your travel time from Shoreline to Seattle, I-5 is your fastest route. It's still about a half an hour, but Aurora's been clocking at least 20 minutes longer. Have reports of a stall 405 southbound coming in toward Bellevue by 8th Street. In the Northwest News Radio Traffic Center, I'm Libby Kay.
7: The National Weather Service calling for partly sunny skies, highs in the mid-60s, near 70 tomorrow. Right now, we have 57 in Seattle.
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2: 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It takes effort, and it really does take a helping hand. Brian here, and I attended my first seminar where Rajiv Nagayach of LifePoint Law took the time to walk me through all the things I need to be thinking about come retirement and beyond. It's not just about planning finances. It's about having a complete life plan. And at one point in the seminar, Rajiv shares the story of a man that will change everything you think you know about retirement. That man was his father-in-law, and the reason that Rajiv does what he does. When you hear this story, you're going to better understand why there's no one better qualified than LifePoint Law to guide you through the process to make sure your retirement years are on your terms. Now is the time to forget what you think you know. Come to the next seminar and find out what you need to know and what you can do now to beat the system and spend your final years exactly as you had planned.
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21: ABC News, I'm Wayne Cabot.
22: I'm highly disappointed, along with Tennesseans, about what happened last night.
21: The execution attempt had failed twice. Governor Bill Lee can't say what condition Krista Pike is in right now, but he says executions are off for the time being.
22: Immediately took action to call for a thorough and comprehensive and third-party review and investigation into the protocol,
21: which he says was followed exactly when the lethal doses proved not to be. Pike could be heard loudly snoring. She's in a hospital now. No one is saying what shape she's in. 3 states that ban abortion are suing 3 other states that protect providers who mail abortion pills to all 50 states. Louisiana, Alabama, and Arkansas have filed suit at the U.S. Supreme Court against New York, Massachusetts, and California, saying their shield laws are not shields at all, but swords. The justices will soon decide whether to take up the case or refuse to consider it. Recovering in the hospital, the pilot who fended off an attack at 34,000 feet and saved 180 lives, he's said to be talking, even smiling and laughing, as he helps investigators understand what happened, why a co-pilot allegedly tried to crash the Fly Dubai flight to Tel Aviv. The hero plumber who took the yoke and landed the plane says the attacker yelled out, kill me, in English. That man is now in Saudi custody. Israeli Prime Minister saying that it's too soon to link it to terrorism, but for passenger Mika Baumann,
3: it'll probably take me a little while to get on a plane again.
21: Affording a mortgage is becoming more of a challenge. The 30-year fixed-rate mortgage now jumping a lot last week from 7.03 to 7.28, the highest in about 3 years, almost a full point higher than last year. 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
4: I'm Jeff Pogela. Here's what we're following. Newly released texts show coordination between Seattle leaders and other officials in the hours after the Bite of Seattle shooting. Theron Zahn of Como News has the latest.
5: Just after 10 p.m., Congresswoman Pramila Jayapal wrote, referencing Seattle Mayor Katie Wilson, quote, I'm wondering if we should be there. I'm not confident she knows what she is doing. Other messages between Governor Ferguson and Mayor Wilson show the mayor told the governor at 7:41 p.m. that the city was putting together a conference call and would, quote, most likely hold a public conference later that night. Ferguson replied that he could be at Seattle Center by 9 p.m. The news conference didn't happen until 11. Just last week, Assistant Police Chief Tyrone Davis told the city council police were waiting for the mayor's office to give the green light to hold a news conference.
4: Congresswoman Jayapal released a statement that reads in part, I spoke to the mayor and she told me they were waiting for our arrival. Any delay in waiting for the governor and I was a matter of minutes, not hours, end quote. New findings reveal what led to a deadly crash involving a Joint Base Lewis-McChord Army helicopter. Preston Phillips of Como News has more.
9: The helicopter went down near Summit Lake just over a year ago during what's described as a routine training flight at a Joint Base Lewis-McChord. All four crew members died. A report out from the Army says the helicopter crashed and caught fire after hitting power lines. It's unclear why the crew failed to avoid those lines since they were using night vision devices at the time.
4: A gaming company in our state says it's closing multiple casinos and taking more than 800 jobs with it. Maverick owns several casinos across the state, and in a notice to the State Employment Security Department, it says it's permanently closing 8 of them. This reportedly due to a bankruptcy proceeding. The closure announcements affect casinos in Lakewood, Everett, Silverdale, Yakima, and the Tri-Cities. In all, the closures would cause 850 layoffs across the state. I'm Jeff Pogela. 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
6: Stay with Northwest News Radio. Traffic and weather are next with the latest on the roads and the forecast straight ahead.
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0: lane. You got a right lane blocked off through there, and you got slow go anywhere from the Tacoma Narrows Bridge out to Purdy Lane. So watch out for that one. Highway 18 eastbound in between Issaquah Hobart Road and 90. You're climbing up Tiger Mountain. That too has the right lane closed off with construction. So watch out for that. That's about a 10 to 15 minute delay. I-5 northbound coming up from Boeing Field. You make your way to Shoreline. Still dealing with about a 40 minute drive time and about a 35 minute drive time on the express lane southbound. You're at about a 30 minute drive time if you're coming down from Shoreline down to Boeing Field. So still plenty busy, but actually getting a little bit better. 405, that has definitely gotten back to normal for the most part. A little sluggish coming out of Kirkland as you make your way down south. They'll give yourself a couple extra minutes. In the Northwest News Radio Traffic Center, I'm Andy Bass.
1: Watching for that stray raindrop today. Most areas mostly cloudy and dry. And the dry weather continues tonight. Upper 40s, low 50s with the return of more fog tomorrow morning. That clears tomorrow afternoon, 70 degrees. In the Como Weather Center, I'm meteorologist George Waldenberger, Como 4 News.
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3: You know,
4: which is excellent. I think it was hurt by the proximity to our second animated version of Moana, which came together under unusual circumstances, but premiered about 18 months before this one. So perhaps there was not enough time to create a lot of pent-up demand for another film. But each of those films that you mentioned are somewhere between 80% and 100% on Rotten Tomatoes, with cinema scores between A minus and A, and very high audience scores. Our job is deliver the highest quality, try to create content which endures and is going to be of value years and years and years from now. That is what has built this unmatched canon of IP. So there will be an event. There will be something. As a matter of fact, we just had this really interesting collaboration between our games team, our experiences team, and our film studio, which was in celebration of Mando, of Mandalorian and Grogu, premiering on Disney Plus. Fortnite launched a game, Smuggler's Gambit. That is, it's a Fortnite Island game where one of the missions that the players are sent on is to Disneyland to ride Smuggler's Run. When they get there, they link identities. So with their Disney ID and their Fortnite ID, there's a light touch personalization on the actual ride. And then the digital rewards that you win in the ride are redeemable back in Fortnite in that game. And it created so many impressions and so much awareness for Mandalorian and Grogu. So there will continue to be events that lift these libraries forever.
5: Have you guys talked about buying Epic Games?
4: Well, I think that it was pretty obvious that we had very serious conversations about an investment and an equity stake. The conversations we're having right now, but we have a great partnership and a number of launches coming up over the next 2 years that are going to demonstrate the value of this partnership.
5: So we had your friend Jimmy Kimmel on the stage last year. Is he going to be hosting a year from now?
4: Well, I'm certainly not going to make that announcement with you here today. Because again, I'm letting Casey make the news.
5: Well, I'll give me one follow-up.
4: Okay.
5: Why isn't it a no-brainer? His ratings are up. He's become this free speech hero. Like, why isn't it just
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7: ABC News, I'm Wayne Cabot. Tennessee is grappling with punishment, capital punishment, after death row inmate Krista Pike survived the execution attempts last night, twice.
8: The people of Tennessee have determined that the death penalty is the appropriate penalty for the most heinous crimes in this state. The people of Tennessee make that decision, and my job is to make sure then that those sentences are carried out.
7: Governor Bill Lee says correction officers followed exact protocol. Unclear how the inmate survived those two shots. Also unclear what kind of condition she's in that hospital. The co-pilot suspected of trying to crash a Fly Dubai flight yesterday is in Saudi custody. The hero plumber who took the yoke and landed the plane says the attacker called out, kill me, in English.
9: Kill me, kill me.
7: Israel's Prime Minister Netanyahu is now saying it is too soon to link this to terrorism. The attacked pilot is said to be communicative as he recovers in the hospital. This is ABC News.
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10: I'm Jeff Pogelup. Here's what we're following. Texts just now released show Governor Ferguson's office and Seattle city leaders were coordinating calls and discussed a public briefing after the July 26th Bite of Seattle shooting. However, they do not explain the five-hour delay in informing the public. A report reveals what led to a deadly crash involving a Joint Base Lewis McChord Army helicopter west of Olympia last year. Investigators say four soldiers died when their Black Hawk struck a high-voltage transmission line during a night training mission near Summit Lake. According to the U.S. Army report, the chopper hit three power lines before crashing. Significant job losses has the Downtown Seattle Association calling for a renewed focus on growth. Its analysis reveals Seattle lost more than 18,000 jobs between 2024 and 2025. 70% of those, about 13,000, were from Downtown Seattle. 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
2: 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Traffic and weather are next with the latest on the roads and the forecast straight ahead.
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0: Disabled vehicle, spur 705 on ramp from Pacific Avenue, still trying to be wrapped up at this time. Still causing a pretty big slowdown through there, so give yourself a couple of extra minutes. So you also got the 99 northbound closed right at the First Avenue South Bridge due to maintenance. That too is all starting to cause all sorts of slowdowns on the northbound side of 99 in between 509 and First Avenue. If you want to use I-5, that's actually gotten a little bit better coming up from Boeing Field through the Shoreline area. You're dealing with about a 40-minute drive time, 35 on the express lanes, and about a 30-minute drive time on the southbound side through that same area. Construction on Highway 16 from Tacoma Narrows Bridge out to Purdy Lane, still causing about a 10 to 15-minute delay through there. Give yourself a couple of extra minutes. And Highway 18 eastbound in between the Squaw-Hobart Road and 90, also very busy with the right lane closed off. In the Northwest News Radio Traffic Center, I'm Andy Bass.
1: Broken clouds into the evening, overnight low 50s with a return of the fog, at least to some highways. That clears to afternoon sun tomorrow and 70 degrees. Morning clouds, fog Saturday, afternoon sun and 70. In the Como Weather Center, I'm meteorologist George Waldenberger, Como 4 News.
4: People are watching on demand the parts of that show. That is not a lucrative opportunity for a very premium talk show. So we're trying to make sense of the business while also honoring a deep partnership. I love Jimmy. We have a great friendship. He's close to a number of the people at Disney. And again, we're trying to work through it and make sense of both. What does Jimmy want? What's the right thing to do? And what's the right thing for our business?
5: We're short on time, so a couple of quick questions. Your old boss has a new book out. Have you read it?
4: I have not.
5: Do you plan to?
4: I do not.
5: And then 5 years from now, what looks most different about Disney?
4: I think 5 years from now, the integration of all of our assets, how ESPN, the best brand in sports, makes sense for Disney Plus. I mean, right now, ESPN programs 300 live sporting events on Disney Plus at no additional cost for a Disney Plus subscriber. 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We then have the opportunity to upgrade them into our trio bundle with ESPN Unlimited. That's the integration of our businesses, making everything work in a connected way. I think over the next 5 years, you will see Disney Plus become the digital experience for the Walt Disney Company, and it will be highly complementary to our physical experiences, and demand will be created for each by each of them.
5: Like I'll be able to buy theme park tickets in the app.
4: Potentially.
5: Thank you very much.
4: My pleasure.
5: That was great. Thank you.
21: All right, everybody. Yes, indeed. That, of course, is Bloomberg's Lucas Shaw with Dana Walden, President and Chief Creative Officer over at the Walt Disney Company. They have been up on the main screen here, the theater, at Bloomberg Screen Time. Nope, Tim and I are not in New York City.
22: No, we're not in New York City. We are in the heart of Hollywood. It is Bloomberg Screen Time. I think it's fair to say, one of our favorite events of the year. No question.
21: I was thinking about that. We say that a lot. This is a really amazing event.
22: It's amazing. It brings together capital, culture, entertainment. It's everybody in Hollywood. You've got analysts here. You've got people in the creative industry. You've got actors, actresses, everybody across the spectrum.
21: I got to say, and it's sports, it's podcasting, it's music, it's the impact of AI. That once again has come up a lot in discussion. It did. It kicked off the event last night. Ben Affleck, you had Conan O'Brien. I mean, there were so many people, including the former president of Lucasfilms. AI was a big part of the conversation.
22: All right. Well, the conversation continues on the main stage. Let's get back there where Casey Bloys is chairman and CEO of HBO and HBO Max Content, in conversation right now.
5: So you joined HBO in 2004.
23: Mm-hmm.
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23: Well, no, when I started, it was really
5: Showtime.
23: HBO and Showtime.
5: Yeah, but I was, over the next 5 years, you had AMC and, with Mad Men and...
23: Yes.
5: And FX, anyways. Why do you think that every single one of those other companies or brands either doesn't exist or is kind of in a diminished form, whereas HBO is still a name that everyone knows?
3: Well, I mean, some of it is going to be corporate ownership and who prioritized what. So,
5: but they prioritized HBO for a reason.
3: Yes, they did. And what I would say is I was lucky enough to grow up, and most of my team has been at HBO for at least 20 years, if not longer. We were lucky to grow up in a culture where there wasn't fear of experimentation. We were encouraged. It was also a culture of taking our time and pushing to get things right. And that was encouraged, and we learned how to give thoughtful notes in a hopefully thoughtful way. We didn't rely and still don't rely on research for what kinds of shows to make. A lot of it was just based on being there, working on shows, taking chances on shows, and that being encouraged. So we were all lucky to grow up in that culture.
5: How do you think the HBO approach to programming or what people think of with HBO has changed with you versus your predecessors?
3: I actually think one of the, I guess I would say the hallmarks of HBO, we would, in our culture, in our DNA, you know, back in the day, we were one of the few people asking for subscribers to pay for HBO, right? So we would go through this process of, does a show feel different? Does it feel like it's worth paying for? Does it feel like a big spectacle? Does it feel like a voice that you haven't seen before? Does it feel like a different take on something? So we would go through this process of looking about, you know, what's out there and what's not on the air and what would we want to see. That has continued. You know, if you think about just in my time there, when we did Game of Thrones, that was considered a swords and sandals show. Why would HBO do that? Euphoria at the time.
5: You like talking, I've heard talk, you do a type of show with a twist.
3: Kind of, but it's also, at the time, you know, like when we did Euphoria, that was the youngest lead of a show that we've ever had. And it was kind of like, well, why is HBO doing
5: young adult
3: teen programming? Yeah, sure. You know, well, this is our version of.
5: I think Euphoria is a little different from The Summer I Turned Pretty.
3: Yes. But the point is, there are shows along the way that if you were saying, well, that doesn't seem like an HBO, that's kind of what. Yeah, you have to keep evolving and changing what someone might think of as an HBO show and what the defining characteristics are. Is it TV worth paying for? Is it different in some way? Is it a spectacle? I think, you know, Game of Thrones, even from the Earth to the Moon or Band of Brothers, television hadn't been made at that scale before. So that is one way to define TV worth paying for. Maybe it's pushing boundaries in another way. So there's a lot of different ways to define it. There's no manual for that.
5: That's not how you differ from Richard, but we'll table that because you said something that I want to follow up on, which is you have been a subscription service all along. So why, if HBO was a subscription service all along, was it so slow to really lean into streaming? Like, why isn't HBO where Netflix is right now?
3: Well, I think you know the answer to that with all legacy media players is the revenue that everybody was getting from the cable bundle, from Netflix, from streaming services was very hard for legacy players to give up on. The cable bundle, you know, the more we get into streaming, we all kind of look back on the cable bundle and say, that was a really good business. Very, very good business, you know. But, you know, things evolve and it takes legacy players, you know, time and, you know, various.
5: You're still working on it.
3: Everybody is, but I would say I when I look around the landscape, I think what Dana and Disney are doing, what we're doing, hopefully what we're doing together, we are starting to be real competition in streaming, and we're profitable.
5: I'm going to ask about that in a second, but one quick thing. So your streaming service has had a lot of names.
3: Yes.
5: You've had HBO Go, HBO Now, HBO Max, Max, yes. Back to HBO Max. What was your favorite name?
3: Well, I do. Actually, I get confused between Go and Now. Now was, you know what I think about?
5: Now is the standalone.
3: Now was
5: Go
3: the standalone.
5: Is the authenticated.
3: Yes.
5: Yeah.
3: But remember the phrase over the top?
5: Yep.
3: And, you know, nobody talks about that anymore, but in 2015, we went over the top, and that was like a thing nobody talks about over.
5: So mostly got rid of SVOD as a concept.
3: Yes.
5: You mentioned competition. For most of the last decade, or a lot of it at least, you were kind of measured against Netflix. What was your first response when you found out that they were going to buy you?
3: I, you know, at this point, you have to understand I'd been through two mergers. So there's, in this business, which is clearly being disrupted, and having gone through two mergers, I don't think there's any announcement that would have shocked me, you know?
5: Not even the president buying you?
3: Well, that, I mean, I don't know. but truly, you kind of get used to, you know, there was a rumor at some, you know, among the many rumors that somebody said to me, I heard Walmart's going to buy you guys. And I was like, oh.
5: I had someone there was a couple days ago say Walmart was going to buy Netflix at some point.
3: There was a theory. And if you look at what Amazon is doing as a complement to their shipping business, you know, like, I'd say, oh, okay, well, let me wrap my head around that. So you kind of have to be open to whatever. So I was not shocked.
5: You're obviously not combining with them. So how do you judge them as a competitor right now?
3: Well, they are obviously the leader in streaming. They are so far ahead of everybody else from a technological point of view, and that really helps drive their business. When you talk about engagement or you talk about churn, the things you can do to mitigate it, a lot of them are product or technology related, and they have been at it so long, and they're just, you know, far ahead of us. We're all catching up. We're all trying our best to catch up, but they have a real expertise in that. And we've been in competition, as you said, for over a decade, and all of our competitors are good and worthy competitors.
5: But I guess when you look at, you know, they have had for the first time, I'd say, in a long time, and they've probably had the longest programming drought this year that I can remember them having. Do you look at that and say, this is just a little blip, they'll be fine, they'll be back?
3: I look at it and I say, yeah, they're a media company. They're doing shows, and it's very natural to have, you know, highs and lows. I don't think there's anything unusual about it. And, you know, as has always been the case, one show, one hit changes the narrative.
5: Apple won more Emmys than you this year.
3: Did they? Was that covered?
5: Did you call and congratulate Zach?
3: Of course,
5: and
3: yes. Yeah, yeah. No,
5: Did you mean it?
3: Yes. Yes. Listen, as, oh, thank you. Now do the last 20 years. No, look, obviously, as you talked about, Netflix beat us 1 year, then we beat them. I think we tied last year. The Emmys are, obviously, we like the competition. It is one metric of, oh, people think these are quality programs. But as I say every year, whether I have more nominations than anybody else, which we got this year, or come in second or third or whatever, that doesn't change the shows we're going to do. I don't go on Tuesday morning this year, I don't go, we got to change our strategy because we got a handful more or less than anybody else. It is a nice indicator. It is a nice metric, but is not the reason that we do shows or not.
5: What is your response when people say Apple is the new HBO?
3: Well, I think everybody, you say it a lot. and the only thing I say is I
5: don't say it a lot.
3: You say it a little bit.
5: No. That is not saying there's a new HBO.
3: No.
5: I am probably one of the most vocal public skeptics of that particular strain of thinking. I remember once getting, like, savaged on Threads of all places when...
3: Threads? What are you doing on Threads?
5: For saying that people are overreacting on Apple.
3: Yes. But. Well, and I would agree with that because, again, I take a long-term view. And as you said, when I first started in 2004, it was HBO versus Showtime. And Showtime was going to eat our lunch. And then it was, for a minute, it was Stars. I think they had a show called Boss, and everybody said, this.
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0: 32-minute drive time on the northbound side of I-5 if you're coming up from Boeing Field through Shoreline. 29 minutes if you want to take the express lane. So you're going to save yourself 3 minutes by using those. Southbound side, if you're coming down from Shoreline down to Boeing Field, you are dealing with about a 35-minute drive time through there. So it's still plenty busy, but not as bad as it has been. Heading over to 405, still a little sluggish northbound. Right around Renton area as you make your way up into Newcastle. Noticing it is a little slow as the Renton S-curve up to about Highway 900. So give yourself a couple of extra minutes through there. We still have construction going on. Highway 18 eastbound in between Issaquah-Hobart Road and 90. Right lane remains reduced through there. And then on Highway 16 at Purdy Lane, the right lane is closed down. You got slow traffic from the Tacoma Narrows Bridge out to there. In the Northwest News Radio Traffic Center, I'm Andy Bass.
1: Upper 60s today, watching for that stray shower north of Seattle, but most spots are just going to be dry. Then overnight, down to the low 50s, many spots in the 40s. Watch a return of the fog tomorrow morning, at least in some spots. In the Como Weather Center, I'm meteorologist George Waldenberger, Como 4 News.
2: Don't go anywhere. We'll get the latest from Hollywood and tell you about the events happening around Western Washington right after this.
5: That's why they didn't bid on House of Cards.
3: Why they didn't?
5: Yeah.
3: Well, so then it was Starz is the new HBO, AMC is the new HBO, FX is the new HBO, Netflix, House of Cards is the new HBO, Amazon is the new HBO, now Apple is the new HBO. So the only thing I bring up is the historical context of how many new HBOs there have been. And so I would like to reframe I would like to reframe it a little bit to not is so-and-so the new HBO, but how does HBO continue to remain HBO, I think is the more relevant question.
5: We're going to get to that in just a second, but I have one.
3: There's a lot of you saying, we're going to get to that.
5: Well, I've said it twice, but if you can jump right back, it's fine. We will jump right into it.
3: Was that all the intro? Now we're getting to the meat of it. Okay.
5: What advice do you have for David Ellison as the new owner of HBO?
3: Well, I will say I've had conversations with David, and he is very, very excited, very respectful of what the HBO team has done, not just in my tenure, but the entire history of HBO. And he's excited. So I think is in all of the owners that we have had, we have had people come in genuinely excited and wanting to maintain what we've done. And I believe that he will do that.
5: Well, you say maintain. I would say from the outside, every company that has bought HBO has tried to take the streaming service and compete with Netflix.
3: Well, I would say,
5: not by keeping this HBO, but we're going to broaden it. We're going to do more, yeah. You know, whether AT&T with, talking about making miniature Game of Thrones.
6: 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Ready to start tasting your way into the holidays? Tonight's Thirsty Thursday tasting evening at Snow Isle Food Co-op in Everett will get you started with seasonal drinks perfect for holiday entertaining. And it's time to embrace the absurdity of the Port Townsend Kinetic Sculpture Race, a 2-day spectacle of human-powered art and engineering. This parade of pilot-pedaled contraptions moves across the streets right into the salt waters of Port Townsend Bay and across the notorious mud pits. Enjoy all the silliest Saturday and Sunday. That's my list. I'm Denise Whitaker, Northwest News Radio.
7: 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Tulsa. 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
8: We have our first look at season 2 of The Lowdown. The hit crime series returns with stars Ethan Hawke, Betty Gilpin, and Tommy Lee Jones to FX and Hulu on October 14th. 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
8: Undercover Boss is coming back, this time with a new host, Drew Carey, the comedian and host of shows including The Price is Right and Whose Line Is It Anyway, will lead a refreshed take on the series, which initially ended in 2022. Academy Award winner Jennifer Lawrence is teaming up with writer and director Zach Cregger. Lawrence will lead Cregger's upcoming thriller, The Flood, Kreger wrote and directed hit horror films including Barbarian, Weapons, and Resident Evil. The Flood is slated to release in theaters August 11th, 2028. And happy birthday to Dame Julie Andrews, who's 91 today. Wayne Cabot, ABC News.
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25: The next generation weight loss drug is almost here, and it's set to show promising results. It's called retatrutide, and it's aimed to offer even more benefits than the GLP-1 drugs currently on the market. Eli Lilly announcing that in their latest phase 3 clinical trial, the drug reduced weight by an average of nearly 30 pounds. Those on the highest dose lost even more weight, with more than half of participants no longer even meeting the criteria for obesity by the end of the study. The drug also helped reduce heart risk factors like cholesterol and blood pressure. It also cut down on blood sugar, lowering A1C levels by an average of 1.6%. This latest study that was published in The Lancet looked at more than 1,000 participants who had type 2 diabetes and obesity. Some of those participants reported side effects like nausea, diarrhea, and constipation. Eli Lilly says they plan to submit the drug for FDA approval by the beginning of next year. But in the meantime, health officials are warning of black market versions of the drug that consumers may see online. They say these versions have no FDA oversight, so there is no guarantee of what's actually in the vial, and they could also be contaminated. With your Medical Minute, I'm Yuri Benichev.
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26: I think sometimes there's a weird false security. 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Because if something happens, those people still have to be paid.
27: That's right.
26: 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And that feels great. 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Stay motivated.
27: Send her a copy of What No One Tells You About Money.
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8: From ABC News, I'm Wayne Cabot. These are said to be the cockpit cries of the Fly Dubai co-pilot suspected of trying to crash the plane from 34,000 feet.
4: Kill me,
8: as recounted by the hero passenger, the plumber who took the yoke and remarkably pulled the jet out of a nosedive and landed it.
11: Pilots and passengers hailed as heroes after they thwarted a cockpit attack on a flight from Dubai to Tel Aviv with 174 people on board, including four Americans. You can hear the panic on board when the passenger jet plunges. Israel's prime minister now saying it's too early to say whether this was a terror attack.
8: ABC News foreign correspondent Tom Sufi Burridge in Tel Aviv. That co-pilot is now being treated in the hospital in Saudi Arabia. Under arrest in Britain, a dual UK-Iranian national suspected of a terror plot against a U.S.-run airbase in England over the weekend. Expect no quick answers, says Tennessee's Governor Bill Lee, about how the lethal injection for death row inmate Krista Pike failed last night, twice, leaving her alive today, but in what shape, we're not being told.
15: That investigation will be thorough, and it's going to take time. And therefore, the last scheduled execution for this year will not take place.
8: An email sheds more light on how campus police at Cornell handled a sophomore's rape allegation at a fraternity house the same day that Jane Doe went to the university police to report the accusation. The school put out a campus-wide alert notifying students and staff of a reported sexual assault by several males. The victim coerced into consuming ketamine and other drugs, the alert said. We've learned that a Michigan toddler who brought a Glock to daycare passed it around the room before the teacher grabbed it away. Today, the Wayne County Prosecutor's Office charged both parents with having an unsecured firearm. 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
16: I'm Jeff Pogela. Here's what we're following. Newly released texts show coordination between Seattle leaders and other officials in the hours after the Bite of Seattle shooting. Theron Zahn of Como News has the latest.
17: Just after 10 p.m., Congresswoman Pramila Jayapal wrote, referencing Seattle Mayor Katie Wilson, quote, I'm wondering if we should be there. I'm not confident she knows what she is doing. Other messages between Governor Ferguson and Mayor Wilson show the mayor told the governor at 7:41 p.m. that the city was putting together a conference call and would, quote, most likely hold a public conference later that night. Ferguson replied that he could be at Seattle Center by 9 p.m. The news conference didn't happen until 11. Just last week, Assistant Police Chief Tyrone Davis told the city council police were waiting for the mayor's office to give the green light to hold a news conference.
16: Congresswoman Jayapal released a statement that reads in part, I spoke to the mayor and she told me they were waiting for our arrival. Any delay in waiting for the governor and I was a matter of minutes, not hours, end quote. New findings reveal what led to a deadly crash involving a Joint Base Lewis-McChord Army helicopter. Preston Phillips of Como News has more.
18: The helicopter went down near Summit Lake just over a year ago during what's described as a routine training flight at a Joint Base Lewis-McChord. All four crew members died. A report out from the Army says the helicopter crashed and caught fire after hitting power lines. It's unclear why the crew failed to avoid those lines since they were using night vision devices at the time.
16: A gaming company in our state says it's closing multiple casinos and taking more than 800 jobs with it. Maverick owns several casinos across the state. And in a notice to the State Employment Security Department, it says it's permanently closing 8 of them. This reportedly due to a bankruptcy proceeding. The closure announcements affect casinos in Lakewood, Everett, Silverdale, Yakima, and the Tri-Cities. In all, The closures would cause 850 layoffs across the state. I'm Jeff Pogela. 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
0: We are still dealing with construction around town. Highway 16 westbound in between the Tacoma Narrows Bridge out to Purdy Lane. You got about a 10 to 15 minute delay through there because of construction at Purdy. So watch out for that. Spur 705 on ramp from Pacific Avenue. That is still blocked off with a big, large truck disabled in that area. So give yourself a couple of extra minutes. Northbound I-5 coming up from Boeing Field through Seattle and into Shoreline. About a 25 minute drive time and about a 20 minute drive time on the express lanes. Southbound's a little bit busier. You're at a 30-minute drive time. No express lanes for you, so that's why you're a little bit heavier. 405, you're in pretty decent shape anywhere from Linwood as you make your way down into Bellevue. A little slow go through the Kirkland area as you make your way down to about 520. Northbound, you're actually in really good shape coming up from Tukwila to Bellevue. No reported problems. In the Northwest News Radio Traffic Center, I'm Andy Bass.
1: Watching for that stray raindrop today. Most areas mostly cloudy and dry. And the dry weather continues tonight. Upper 40s, low 50s with the return of more fog tomorrow morning. That clears tomorrow afternoon, 70 degrees. In the Como Weather Center, I'm meteorologist George Waldenberger, Como 4 News.
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0: our guests. Hey, coming up over the next few hours, and this hour in particular, we are going to hear from Lorene Powell Jobs and Darren Walker on how storytelling can reshape society. They're going to talk about Anonymous Content. That is the film production company that is being funded by Lorene Powell Jobs, of course, one of the wealthiest individuals in the world. And then Darren Walker was former president of the Ford Foundation, and he kind of headed to Hollywood. And so we're going to talk to him about kind of what his mission. They've got a busy fall, a lot of things on their slate that are being released. So a lot to get to.
1: Yeah, looking forward to that interview in just a few minutes. Also, we're going to be speaking to an entrepreneur in the media and entertainment brand, Betches, on turning cultural relevance into a business. We're going to be joined by the
0: Are you allowed CEO. To even be part of that conversation? It's made by women, for women.
1: All right. All right. That's enough.
0: We're going to get to it. Lots coming your way, folks.
1: Can I be in the conversation?
0: Yes, you can always.
1: With your permission, I guess I can.
0: Yes.
1: Okay,
0: yes.
1: Great.
0: All right. Stick around, everybody. Lots to come from Screen Time. Let's head back to New York City, though. A check. A lot happening in the markets today. Let's talk it over to Charlie Dellett.
2: All right. I thank you very much. Tim mentioned technology and AI, and that is where I want to begin. And bring that back to Wall Street. Developing story on the Bloomberg right now. Sources tell us Anthropic is seeking to go public as soon as the middle of November. The firm behind Claude could start formal marketing for its IPO as soon as the week of November 9th, putting it in line to begin trading before Thanksgiving. Deal making, as you well know, typically grinds to a halt in the days right around the holiday. We've got the Dow now lower. We are seeing the S&P rebound up 4 points right now, well off session lows with a gain of just under 0.1%. NASDAQ also higher, up 13 now, up by under 0.1%. An advance in treasuries bringing relief to Wall Street, spurring a rebound in stocks, also overshadowing concerns about inflationary pressures stemming from elevated oil prices. The two-year now at 4.79%, the five-year 5.01%, a 10-year at 5.24%, and the 30-year now at 5.61%. The respite in the bond selling has sent 10-year yields down from the highest since 2002. Gold, little change now at $41.65 the ounce. It is up by $8. West Texas Intermediate crude, $93.16 a barrel. WTI surging 3%. Barrel of Brent right now, $102.62. Brent crude up by 4.6%. Broadcom has agreed to lend Anthropic as much as $42 billion to lease its chips. That is according to Reuters. Shares of Broadcom, they are trading lower by 1.1%. After earnings, Micron Technology up 1.5%. For on-demand news, 24 hours a day, subscribe to Bloomberg News now wherever you get your podcast. I'm Charlie Pellett. Back we go to Screen Time. Once again, your host, Carol Nassar and Tim Stenovic.
0: All right, Charlie Pellett, thank you so much. This is Bloomberg Screen Time. We are Bloomberg Business Week Daily out here on the West Coast. All right, we want to talk about Betches Sports, Betches Moms, Betches Brides, Betches Travel, Bravo by Betches. There's a lot out there.
1: Watch your mouth. Okay?
0: I said Betches.
1: Can we tone it back a little bit? Is that okay?
0: Yes.
1: No, I'm just kidding.
0: I love the name.
1: You may be familiar with it. You're probably familiar with it.
0: Yeah.
1: What it is, something that started as a viral blog by childhood friends who went to college together at the beginning, turned into a leading entertainment brand for millennial and Gen Z women, offering up a wide array of content, including some by working with organizations such as the NFL.
0: I love this. And bottom line, it's also about laughing, and laughing a lot. I just want to throw some numbers. Betches generated over 540 million average monthly views across all channels, reaching nearly one in two women across the United States. That's just wild. Let's get right to it. And the company was recently bought out, so it caught the attention of other media companies. It's great to have with us the co-founder and CEO of the media and entertainment brand created by and for women, Betches. She is Aileen Dressler. And she's here at Screen Time. So great to have you here with us.
3: Thank you for having me. I love the intro.
0: We love it, too. It's such a great story. I mean, just take us back there. These are people you knew from childhood, right?
3: Yeah.
0: You got together. You're in college together.
3: Exactly.
0: What was it specifically that you saw that said, wait, we can do something here?
3: I've known these two women since I was 10 years old. We went to college together because we don't branch out. We lived together our senior year. And it was 2011. It was a time when Facebook wall-to-walls and BBMs was how we communicated. But at that time, there was such an intense culture around bros online. But for women, it was all about telling us how to be, how we should be. But online, there was nothing for women telling us how how we are, what's real. And that's what really inspired us. And I don't know any other way but to communicate with humor. So that was how we did it. And it went viral. And it was anonymous when we started.
0: Why anonymous?
3: I wanted to go to medical school.
0: That's what I was going to say. I read, I'm like, is this really that you wanted to be a doctor?
3: Yeah, we were anonymous for 2 years. But we wrote a book coming out of college because we had the advice of an agent to solidify our IP. Again, I had no idea what that was, and I was outsider. I was a media outsider. All I believed is if you make really good content, people will come back on their own. And what happened by being anonymous was that women saw themselves in it. They were tagging each other on each other's Facebook walls, accusing them of writing it, saying, how do you know me so well? Who is this? Am I being punked? And that's how it went crazy. And so we wrote a book right after college. I decided to take a year off. My parents weren't happy. And it was a New York Times bestseller. I've written 2 since, and we bootstrapped the business and exited 2023.
1: At what point were your parents okay with this path?
3: When I could support myself.
1: How far out of college was that?
3: Probably 2 years.
1: So it took a couple of years for things really to start going from a revenue perspective.
3: Yeah.
1: Interestingly enough, I think a lot has changed when it comes to media since then. Mm-hmm. I mean, you talked about the world of BlackBerry Messenger. I mean, that's like my vintage too, way back in the day. Yeah, good times. But like, you know, you talk to somebody about that today who is under the age of 35 and they have no idea what you're talking about.
3: Yeah.
1: What is the right way right now to connect with your audience?
3: Wherever, it depends on who your audience is. I think the right way is knowing where they are.
1: Where are they?
3: Well, who are you speaking to? For me, I'm speaking to young women, Gen Z, millennials. They're on Instagram. They're on YouTube. They're in real life. And for me, that's what's really important is speaking to our audience. And that's why we have been so successful is we built brand first. And that meant keeping our voice so consistent that women continued to see themselves in our content. And our content was really speaking to women the way that they spoke to each other. And that's how we showed up, regardless of the platform.
0: Aileen, I'm always curious about how sticky. Like, once you get somebody on, how do they stay? Do they start branching out to all the other different verticals? And we're going to talk about the verticals that you're in, including what you're doing with the NFL and sports.
3: Yeah.
0: But, I mean, how sticky is it?
3: I mean, they're incredibly sticky. For me, again, the brand was number one. I bootstrapped the business. I couldn't afford not to only invest in the brand and the content and the audience. So when I got a fan, a real fan, I wanted to hold on. So everything that I was focused on was how to make their experience better. So if they're growing up, let me make something for them as they hit different life stages or have different interests. Or for new fans, how can I make content that makes them feel seen and at the end of the day makes their life a little bit lighter and have a good laugh?
0: Do you want to stay in that sweet spot in terms of age?
3: I want to
0: are you willing
3: for young women.
0: Okay.
3: So, and I'm going to consider myself young forever.
0: Yeah.
3: So it's millennials, Gen Z, and Gen Alpha. And what I believe we have a responsibility to be there. Life is hard, especially for a woman. And I really believe we can be there to make things a little bit lighter. And you can, when you know how to communicate with humor, when you know how to communicate authentically and relatably, you can really talk about anything.
1: You're aiming for a large segment.
3: Yeah.
1: I mean, that's probably 25, 30 years difference with some of those, with some of those viewers, some of those members of your audience.
3: Yeah.
1: I'm wondering for Gen Alpha, like the sort of the generation that grew up perhaps most online, lived through COVID in a really challenging way in school. What is the right way to connect with them versus connecting with, you know, like people my age, the sort of elder millennials?
3: Well, I would say for Gen Z, though, Gen Alpha is the youngest cohort. They're like still young teens. They're coming up. Gen Z are the generation that grew up through COVID in college. Speaking to them is about just speaking authentically. And I kind of see myself as a 21-year-old girl starting Betches the same way. That's why I started Betches, because I saw everything else as kind of BS. Why is everybody being condescending? Why is everybody speaking to me like I am dumb?
0: Yeah.
3: Women are smart. Young women are smart. And that's what Gen Z wants. They want to be seen, taken seriously. And I think that's really the best way to communicate.
0: I want to talk about some of the verticals. News, entertainment, so that's TV, movies, books, music, celebrity, sports, relationships, lifestyle, style. You've got so much out there. Are all of them growing fast? Or is there certain things that have really taken off? And I'm just curious, what other verticals do you think about adding?
3: Betcha Sports was the most recent kind of big bet that we made. I saw a really big opportunity in an audience that wasn't being spoken to. A few years ago, you just all of a sudden saw this massive rise in people, women's media talking about women's sports. And I was like, this is fabulous, this is amazing, but are women only supposed to watch women's sports? I, as a sad Jets fan, actually don't only love women's sports, and I do. I love watching women's gymnastics. I am obsessed with women's hockey. But I also, sadly, am a Jets fan, and I love the Islanders. So women actually watch male sports, too, and actually 50% of the Super Bowl viewership is women, and nobody is speaking to women as a fan base. Mm-hmm. And that's what Betcha Sports is set out to do, is to speak to women based on the thesis that women just watch sports differently than men do.
1: So what does that mean for the type of content? If they watch it differently, then how do they consume content differently?
3: We just kind of, it's about knowing what they care about the players. And I think we care a little bit, more deeply about the stakes of the game, the people behind it, the personalities behind it. When I'm watching, I'm looking up everything possible about that person, who they've dated, why they're on this team, what 10 teams were they on before. And that, knowing how a woman engages in really understanding the depths of the stakes, really allows you to engage with a female fan in a different way and gets them hooked right away.
0: So you did a deal with the NFL about 2 years ago.
3: Yeah.
0: Do they get it about how women, maybe what they want out of watching NFL games? I mean, I grew up watching NFL games, courtesy of my dad and my four brothers. It was just what we did on Sundays and Monday night football. But I'm just curious, and how lucrative has that partnership been for you? We have about a minute or so.
3: I would hope that the NFL gets it because they came to us a month after we launched Betcha
0: Sports.
3: Pretty
0: cool.
3: They came to us and asked us to support them in reaching young women fans. And it's been an amazing partnership. I obviously can't speak to the details, but what I can say is that we're still working together.
0: Yeah.
3: After our partnership. And
1: very briefly, more partnerships to come.
3: Yes.
1: Like,
3: there's different leagues out there, aren't there?
1: Like,
3: I mean, can't say yet. You'll see. You have to go
0: soccer,
3: follow up
0: Betches.
3: We know that the Women's World Cup is coming up. We know LA 28 is coming up. We have endless amount of content, IP, creator-led narratives. So you just got to keep watching.
0: What a cool thing. And what a cool environment. Aileen, thank you so much.
3: Thanks for
0: spending time for us. Aileen Drexler, she's a founder and CEO of the media and entertainment brand created by and for women. It is called Betches. Joining us right here at Bloomberg Screen Time.
1: Hey, coming up in just a minute, the mayor's race here in LA. That's right. And now one candidate sees the relationship between the city and Hollywood. Nithya Raman, mayoral candidate, when Bloomberg Businessweek Daily continues.
0: All right. Stick around, folks. We're watching the market. What an interesting day. We've got yields down, stocks up. Stick around, though. This is Bloomberg.
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5: As we're cruising through this midday, we're looking pretty good throughout there. You got about a 27-minute drive time on the southbound side of 405 in between Linwood and Bellevue, and then about a 23-minute drive time from Bellevue as you make your way down into Tukwila. On the northbound side, Tukwila up to Bellevue, that's about a 14-minute drive time, and then about a 28-minute drive time if you're coming up from Bellevue into Linwood. Let's head over to I-5, where on the northbound side, if you're coming up from Boeing Field through Shoreline, you got about a 29-minute drive time on I-5, 26-minute drive time on the express lanes if you want to jump to those. And if you're coming down on the southbound side from Shoreline down to Boeing Access Road, you're dealing with about a 28-minute drive time. So we're actually in really good shape through there. We got construction Highway 16 in between Gig Harbor as you make your way up to Canterwood. That is causing all sorts of slowdowns at Purdy Lane. In the Northwest News Radio Traffic Center, I'm Andy Bass.
6: Broken clouds into the evening, overnight low 50s with a return of the fog at least to some highways. That clears to afternoon sun tomorrow and 70 degrees. Morning clouds, fog Saturday, afternoon sun and 70. In the Como Weather Center, I'm meteorologist George Waldenberger, Como 4 News.
1: Very briefly, more partnerships to come.
3: Yes.
1: Like?
3: There's different leagues out there, aren't there?
1: Like?
3: I mean, can't say yet. You'll see. You have to go.
0: Soccer,
3: follow up
0: basketball.
3: Catches. We know that the Women's World Cup is coming up. We know LA 28 is coming up. We have endless amount of content, IP, creator-led narratives, so you just got to keep watching.
0: What a cool thing, and what a cool environment. Aileen, thank you so much.
3: Thanks for
0: spending time for us. Aileen Drexler, she's founder and CEO of the media and entertainment brand created by and for women. It is called Betches, joining us right here at Bloomberg Screen Time.
1: Hey, coming up in just a minute,
0: I can
1: the
0: hear
1: mayor's
0: it behind
1: race
0: me.
1: Here in L.A. That's right. And now one candidate sees the relationship between the city and Hollywood. Nithya Raman, mayoral candidate, when Bloomberg Businessweek Daily continues.
0: All right, stick around, folks. We're watching the market. What an interesting day. We've got yields down, stocks up. Stick around, though. This is Bloomberg.
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2: ABC News, I'm Wayne Cabot. President Trump suggests Iran may be linked to yesterday's attempted downing of a Fly Dubai flight bound for Tel Aviv.
19: We're working on it right now. They're being very open with us. I would say the answer based on what I'm hearing is yes, but we're working on it right now.
2: But Israel's prime minister now says it's too soon to tell if it was terrorism. The accused is in the custody of the Saudis. The pilot who was attacked is recovering in the hospital. And the plumber who landed the plane, based on a TV show he watched, says that the attacker yelled in English, "Kill me, kill me." Twice, Tennessee tried to kill death row inmate Krista Pike with pentobarbital. Twice they failed. The 50-year-old survived her date with death, although no one is saying what shape she's in now. Britain arresting a dual UK-Iranian national in the alleged weekend terror plot against a U.S.-run airbase in England. Home mortgage rates, 4-year high, 7.28 for the 30-year.
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20: I'm Jeff Pogela. Here's what we're following. Texts just now released show Governor Ferguson's office and Seattle city leaders were coordinating calls and discussed a public briefing after the July 26th Bite of Seattle shooting. However, they do not explain the five-hour delay in informing the public. A report reveals what led to a deadly crash involving a Joint Base Lewis-McChord Army helicopter west of Olympia last year. Investigators say four soldiers died when their Black Hawk struck a high-voltage transmission line during a night training mission near Summit Lake. According to the U.S. Army report, the chopper hit three power lines before crashing. Significant job losses has the Downtown Seattle Association calling for a renewed focus on growth. Its analysis reveals Seattle lost more than 18,000 jobs between 2024 and 2025. 70% of those, about 13,000, were from Downtown Seattle. 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
13: Stay with Northwest News Radio. Traffic and weather are next with the latest on the roads and the forecast straight ahead.
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5: We are dealing with daytime construction, some moderate slowdowns, and one other problem still happening on Spur 705 on-ramp from Pacific Avenue. That stall is partially blocking that on-ramp, so give yourself a couple of extra minutes through there. Highway 16 from Tacoma Narrows Bridge out to Purdy Lane. Left lane closed to Purdy Lane due to construction, so you got about a 10, maybe even a 15-minute delay ahead of you if you're coming off the bridge as you head northbound, or westbound for that matter, on Highway 16. 405 starting to get a little bit busier anywhere on the southbound side as you exit out of Bothell and head down to Bellevue. It's about a 3 to 5 minute delay starting to form through there. I-5 northbound, you're looking pretty good. You're dealing with about a 26 minute drive time on the main line and about a 23 minute drive time if you want to take the express lanes, and still got about a 30 minute drive time on the southbound side where you have no express lanes. In the Northwest News Radio Traffic Center, I'm Andy Bass.
0: Upper 60s today, watching for that stray shower north of Seattle, but most spots are just going to be dry. Then overnight, down to the low 50s, many spots in the 40s. Watch a return of the fog tomorrow morning, at least in some spots. In the Como Weather Center, I'm meteorologist George Waldenberger, Como 4 News.
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20: It's 2:21 on Wall Street. We do check markets all day long here at Bloomberg. Sources tell Bloomberg Anthropic is seeking to go public as soon as the middle of November. The firm behind Claude could start formal marketing for its IPO as soon as the week of November 9th, putting it in line to begin trading before Thanksgiving. We are looking at a down day right now for the Dow. Has been fluctuating. An update for the S&P and NASDAQ. S&P up 11, now up by about 0.1%. An advance in treasuries is bringing relief to Wall Street, spurring that rebound in stocks. NASDAQ up 0.1%. 2-year, 4.78%. 5-year, 5.00%. The 10-year, 5.23%. The 30-year, 5.60%. Gold at $41.72 the ounce, up 0.4%. Crude, $102.27 a barrel on Brent, up 4.4%. Barrel of WTI, $92.82, up 2.7%. I'm Charlie Pellett. Carol and Tim, that is a Bloomberg Business Watch.
27: All right, Charlie, thank you so much. Carol Masser, Tim Stanovec, live here at Bloomberg Screen Time on the West Coast. We're in Hollywood.
28: Really 2,500 miles away, so a little bit of a signal delay getting to us from the Business Week studio. We can hear you, though, Charlie.
27: We hear you. We do.
28: We're grateful you were there down the fort.
27: Speaking of what we're hearing right now, up in the theater here at Screen Time, we want to get to one of the L.A. mayoral candidates. We're talking about Nithya Raman. She is sitting down with Sarah McGregor. She's our own managing editor, national desk here at Bloomberg. So let's listen in for a little bit.
29: Ensure and fight as hard as I possibly can to make sure that every single one of those shoots are happening here in Los Angeles, and I will do everything in my power to make sure that happens.
30: Your husband is a writer, a very successful writer, producer in Hollywood, so you see the industry up close. And can you just speak about what the downturns meant for your network and even more specifically your own family?
29: Yeah, I mean, my husband's a writer. He's a comedy writer. He's worked on some wonderful shows, Modern Family, 30 Rock, and a number of shows that I think a lot of people in this audience probably love. And he's had a very good career and we feel very lucky. But we've seen, my family has seen, our friends network has seen that jobs are just fewer. Those impacts are playing out, I think, more keenly for people who are just starting out in the industry now. It's such a sharp difference from before the pandemic and before the strikes. Such a sharp difference in the number of jobs that are out there and available. And I think the uncertainty in the industry has definitely grown. And what we've seen is actually people that my husband has worked with, people who we consider dear friends, deciding that the uncertainty in the industry is so much that they're either leaving the industry and going to other jobs or that they're leaving Los Angeles entirely. And that's been really painful to watch play out. And particularly, you know, my husband's a comedy writer. Your shelf life, I think he is aware that you don't always work until retirement age, you know? And there's kind of inherent uncertainty built into that world even before, when it was a much more robust industry. And so now I think feeling the broader uncertainty in the market, it just has become a harder place to work and a scarier place, and a place with significantly less certainty than we had before.
1: Mm-hmm. I just wanted to switch gears a little bit because we are in the middle of a campaign.
29: Yes.
1: About 4 weeks to go, but actually mail-in ballots are going to go out in the next week. I think it's interesting because a lot of polls have shown recently, but also the past few months, there's a third of voters or so, a huge chunk of voters who are undecided.
29: Yeah.
1: What do you need to do between now and Election Day to convince those people to even come out and vote?
29: Yeah, so there are a lot of voters who are undecided. But what I'm seeing across the city as I'm talking to people is such a deep dissatisfaction with the direction of our city right now. A deep, deep dissatisfaction with the status quo that has led to a city that is so unaffordable, where street homelessness has gone up this last year despite the mayor spending hundreds of millions of dollars on it. A city where people are feeling less trust in City Hall. In my district, I've worked to get results. We actually saw significant reductions in homelessness, even as homelessness rose citywide. And so for me, I want to show people that they can trust the city again, that I will work as hard as you do. I want you to think of City Hall as someone that is a partner to you in making your life better. That's the message that I'm getting out to people. People are frustrated in Los Angeles. Two-thirds of voters in the primary election voted against our incumbent mayor. That is a sign of the deep dissatisfaction that is here. What I'm trying to do is to go out there and to tell people I'm frustrated too, and I'm here to work as hard as possible to make the city work better for you and your family.
1: You've been on city council, so you definitely see, I think, how things work. You obviously are part of it right now. So are you worried about, if you're elected mayor, how quickly you can actually affect change? We have all seen how long it takes to fill a pothole, or yes. Where we've had success in, you know, clearing encampments, they definitely will pop up in another part of the city. So I just wonder how you think about that, if it sort of keeps you up at night, of how, as mayor, you'll be able to quickly act on some of the promises.
29: Yeah, absolutely. It keeps me up at night. But I know that I'm not going into City Hall by myself. You know, there we need real talent that this mayor has not surrounded herself with in the general manager roles, in some of the places in City Hall that we have right now. I know that there is an incredible amount of talent in Los Angeles, in the private sector, in the nonprofit sector, that has worked on solving some of the most challenging issues that this city is facing, has faced. And I want to bring all of those people in there with me. We're already talking to so many of them. And we need to be able to solve some of these things.
6: All right, everybody. You have been listening to the theater here at Bloomberg Screen Time. Another conversation really meshing politics with Hollywood. That is one of the LA mayoral candidates. We're talking about Nithya Raman, talking with our own Sarah McGregor here at Bloomberg News. She's managing editor of the National Desk. But it's interesting, you know, you think about someone who's running for the race, they have to talk about the economy, the local economy. And Hollywood is not what it used to be in terms of an economic engine. Still important, but it's changed.
28: No, and the next mayor, and we'll have a big challenge with that, especially when it comes to tax credits and increasingly example after example of film or reality TV show or scripted series moving out of LA and being filmed somewhere. That's nothing new.
6: No.
28: But there are still prominent recent examples of that. And, you know, the city and the state want to do everything they can to keep that here. If you do want to continue watching that conversation or following the highlights, TLIV Go on the Bloomberg Terminal for our live blog, or Live Go on the terminal to check out that live from Bloomberg Screen Time, Nithya Raman, candidate for Los Angeles mayor.
6: All right, we're going to jump to our next guest here, joining Tim and me right here on set. It's someone who's attending Bloomberg Screen Time, someone who has found himself many times in front of the camera. You might know him best for known
27: for playing Mickey Milovich on Showtime's Shameless, Michelangelo in Teenage Mutant Ninja Turtles, and Vladimir in the Twilight Saga Breaking Dawn Part 2. He's been in front of the camera a lot. He's a television and film actor. He's also a producer and screenwriter. We welcome Noel Fisher. He's actor and founder of Prototype Productions right here at Bloomberg Screen Time. Welcome, welcome. Congratulations. It's not always easy having a career in acting, is it?
7: I didn't know. I started when I was 14, so I was, you know, very excited, and then it's changed a lot since I started, so yeah.
27: How has it changed?
7: I mean, the technology's changed. Streamers came out. Like, I grew up with HBO Sopranos, you know,
27: yeah.
7: and kind of right in the launch kind of phase of that. And it's crazy how much it's bloomed. And more recently, there's been a little bit of a contraction, but it's, you know, there's a lot of new tech and a lot of new ways to watch things that work.
8: I don't think people realize when they see you on screen or when they see anyone else in your position on screen, how many times you heard no before you heard yes.
7: That is one of, there's a saying that you need to have kind of thick skin and you kind of get used to no's, but that's kind of,
8: do you get used to no's?
7: You have to. I think if you don't, you go crazy.
8: But is it crazier now? Because it used to be like you'd actually go and audition in front of somebody, right?
7: Mm-hmm.
8: And now you're sitting in your living room with like a tripod and your iPhone up there talking to nobody.
7: Yes. I'm lucky my wife is an actor, so we get to do that together, and that's incredibly fortunate because that's just a source of incredible help for me. But yeah, I do miss going into rooms.
8: Going into rooms anymore?
7: Rarely. You do go into rooms when it's like you're a little further along, but the initial
8: something lost
7: always,
8: there?
7: My opinion is yes. I see both sides of it. It's really democratized kind of access.
8: Okay.
7: So, you know, people
27: that's
7: are
27: what I was
7: to,
27: thinking. Doesn't it give you an opportunity to maybe to go after more things?
7: It does. It can. It's just a different, it's really, when I grew up in Canada, I'm from Vancouver, Canada.
27: Yeah.
7: And one of the things that I really appreciate about the period of time that I grew up and working in this industry was that, like, there was a relatively small pool of competitors that I would go up against in auditions. And we all kind of knew each other. And it was, you know, more or less kind of a little community.
27: Kind of in the trenches together.
7: Yeah. And now, I one of the things I loved is that I got to work a lot in Vancouver because the community was relatively small and there was a lot of work, which was great as a school and an education growing up. And now, you know, any casting director seeing self-tapes from, like, Australia. And, like, it's a global competition at this point.
27: Yeah.
7: So that's a really different scenario.
27: I want to ask you how you think about AI in this business, and has it impacted you at all?
7: I don't know. I mean, it's kind of impacting everybody. I think AI is sort of a black box, like a mystery black box that is very kind of scary from the outside. One of the things I've really appreciated about being here is hearing people who are much deeper and into the, like, they know a lot about it. Ben Affleck is incredibly...
27: He was incredible last night.
7: Yeah, I think that that's a really, that was very kind of comforting to me, just to hear like a different angle on this and more of an iterative process instead of this kind of catastrophic idea that it's just going to come out and wipe everything out.
27: What I think was really smart, and I feel like everybody should go back and listen, he explained his company, which I don't think anybody really understood, but it sounded to me like producers or actors or anybody who's a content creator can create, whether it's camera moves or things, and it becomes kind of their body of work.
7: Yes.
27: And they can then put that in an AI model, but
7: yes.
27: It's theirs.
7: Yes, which I think is the biggest, at least in this industry, I think the biggest issue with the AI models are that it seems to be something that you can't hold on to
27: right.
7: yourself, and it's sort of out of your control. And I think that someone like Ben is spearheading a different
27: IP,
7: approach to it. Yeah.
27: Right?
8: Well, speaking of IP in the last minute we have, explain your strategy with Prototype Productions.
7: Prototype Productions is an idea that came to me a couple years ago, and it's essentially that for as long as I've been in Hollywood and forever, really, development's been a sunk cost. It's something that is kind of hard to have an ROI on. You don't know, and a lot of people are not doing it as much anymore, which I think is unfortunate. And I think hurts the overall kind of industry. And Prototype essentially turns that on its head. It is a way to monetize development before any large investments are made, so you can kind of find original stories and find proof that those have audiences before you're sinking a lot of money into it. So it's essentially a risk mitigation strategy, and my hope is that it allows new artists, new original pieces of IP to really kind of flourish in a way that is safer to get into.
27: 20 seconds. You've got a ton of projects. Just give us one real quickly that we can look forward to seeing you in.
7: Right now, there's a movie that just came out called Cog. That's available for rental right now. And there's also, I'm going to be on AMC's Dark Winds. I have a really fun role on that coming up sometime in, early next year, March, April.
27: All right, cool stuff. Really fun. Thank you. Good luck.
7: Thanks for having me.
27: Yeah, have a great fall season. Noel Fisher, actor and founder of Prototype Productions, right here at Bloomberg Screen Time.
8: Hey, when we come back, Ed Ludlow is going to be joining us. We're talking AI with him. We are talking Anthropic and some big news expected with that IPO. That's coming up next on Bloomberg Business Week Daily.
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5: We are dealing with daytime construction, some moderate slowdowns, and one other problem still happening on Spur 705 on-ramp from Pacific Avenue. That stall is partially blocking that on-ramp, so give yourself a couple of extra minutes through there. Highway 16 from Tacoma Narrows Bridge out to Purdy Lane. Left lane closed to Purdy Lane due to construction, so you got about a 10, maybe even a 15-minute delay ahead of you if you're coming off the bridge as you head northbound, or westbound for that matter, on Highway 16. 405 starting to get a little bit busier anywhere on the southbound side as you exit out of Bothell and head down to Bellevue. It's about a 3 to 5 minute delay starting to form through there. I-5 northbound, you're looking pretty good. You're dealing with about a 26 minute drive time on the main line and about a 23 minute drive time if you want to take the express lanes, and still got about a 30 minute drive time on the southbound side where you have no express lanes. In the Northwest News Radio Traffic Center, I'm Andy Bass.
13: Watching for that stray raindrop today. Most areas mostly cloudy and dry, and the dry weather continues tonight. Upper 40s, low 50s, with the return of more fog tomorrow morning. That clears tomorrow afternoon, 70 degrees. In the Como Weather Center, I'm meteorologist George Waldenberger, Como 4 News.
14: I'm Brian Calvert with the Almanac. A look at what happened on this date in history. In 1888, National Geographic published for the first time. 1890, Yosemite National Park was established. In this date in 1957, the words "In God We Trust" first appears on U.S. paper currency. In 1977, the number one song on the Billboard Hot 100 was Miko's Star Wars theme. To date, it's the biggest selling instrumental single in the history of recorded music. This date in 1977, the U.S. Department of Energy was established. Disney's Epcot Center opened on this date in 1982. And in 1989, same-sex marriage was legalized in Denmark. This date in music history in 2021... Ravensdale's own Brandi Carlile released her seventh studio album, In These Silent Days, featured this hit single. That's today's Almanac on Northwest News Radio.
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21: From ABC News, I'm Wayne Cabot. President Trump, without elaborating, said today that Iran could be linked to the Fly Dubai co-pilot who tried to crash an Israeli-bound plane yesterday. Reporters asked the president if he was briefed about any connection.
22: We're working on it right now. They're being very open with us. I would say the answer, based on what I'm hearing, is yes. But we're working on it right now.
21: One account of what the attacker said comes from a dentist in row 13 who ran to the cockpit. ABC's Tom Sufi Bird spoke with him.
23: He said that the suspect, the co-pilot, was lying down, didn't really say much, but did confirm that he was from Iran, so confirming that detail. But also critically, I think, this was the most interesting bit, he at some point said, "Kill me. Kill me."
21: He's now being handed over to the UAE, the pilot recovering in a hospital there. The plumber who landed the plane is being hailed as a hero. Now to London, ABC's Marcus Moore reports an arrest in a suspected plot against a U.S.-run airbase in the U.K. over the weekend.
24: Authorities saying that a 27-year-old man, a dual UK-Iranian national, was arrested this afternoon in London on suspicion of preparation of terrorist acts. This is according to officials. They also say that a second man, a 26-year-old who is a UK national, has also been questioned.
21: The drug that failed to kill death row inmate Krista Pike even after two attempts was pentobarbital. Tennessee follows a federal protocol for a 5-gram dose for executions, compared with the typical patient dose of a fraction of a gram. Governor Bill Lee.
25: So far as we know, the Department of Correction followed exactly the protocol that was outlined and vetted and approved by the Attorney General's office. At this point, that is all we know.
21: The inmate's attorney says she is alive and they are asking for her sentence now to be commuted. Big pileup, 40-plus vehicles shutting down southbound 95 in Clarendon County, South Carolina.
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20: I'm Jeff Pogelup. Here's what we're following. Texts released on Wednesday show Governor Bob Ferguson's office and Seattle city leaders coordinated calls and discussed a public briefing after the July 26th Bite of Seattle shooting, but they do not explain the five-hour delay in informing the public. But they do show what was happening in the moments before they finally took to the microphones and cameras. Here's Holly Menino of Como News.
26: In exchange, after 10 p.m., Congresswoman Pramila Jayapal told Governor Ferguson she wondered whether they should be there at all, adding she was not confident Seattle Mayor Katie Wilson knew what she was doing. Jayapal later texted that the mayor's office was waiting for them to arrive before starting the press conference.
20: These text messages echo what Assistant Police Chief Tyrone Davis told the Seattle City Council last week. He said they were told to wait before starting a press conference under orders from the mayor's office.
29: We were ready to go. I was getting ready to walk down there and handle it. I did talk to the deputy mayor. I was told we needed to wait for the mayor.
20: Congresswoman Jayapal released a statement that reads in part, quote, "I spoke to the mayor and she told me they were awaiting our arrival. Any delay in waiting for the governor and I was about a matter of minutes, not hours," end quote. Two men, including one from Western Washington, arrested on allegations of impersonating U.S. Marshals. Police arrested 41-year-old Zeeland Adams in Kent on Monday. Officers also arrested Ramiro Vasquez in California. Investigators say Adams and Vasquez pretended to be U.S. Marshals when they forced their way into an Alabama home and held the victims at gunpoint while robbing them. And a float plane makes an emergency landing near Arlington. No injuries reported after the emergency landing on Lake Kai early Wednesday afternoon. The plane had a damaged pontoon and one wing was tipped into the water. Good Samaritan boater helped move the plane to shore. The NTSB will investigate the cause of the crash. I'm Jeff Pogelup. 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
5: We are still in fabulous shape throughout all of Seattle on I-5 southbound. If you're coming down from Shoreline to Boeing Field, you got about a 26-minute drive time ahead of you. No express lanes open for you, so it's going to remain about that time frame. On the northbound side, if you're coming up from Boeing Field through Shoreline, you got about a 29-minute drive time and about a 27-minute drive time if you want to jump to the express lanes through there. 405 southbound from Totem Lake down to Bellevue, got a little couple pockets of heavy traffic through there. Maybe adding a 3 to 5 minute delay on the northbound side. Still a little slow from SR-167 as you make your way out to Talbot Road 515. We got construction Highway 16 westbound in between the Tacoma Narrows Bridge as you make your way out to Purdy Road. Purdy Road has the left lane closed off through there, and that's still causing about a 10-minute delay. In the Northwest News Radio Traffic Center, I'm Andy Bass.
13: Broken clouds into the evening, overnight low 50s with a return of the fog at least to some highways. That clears to afternoon sun.

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6: I-5 northbound got a little heavier as you're coming out of Boeing Field and heading up towards a shoreline. You're dealing with about a 35-minute drive time on the main line. If you want to jump to the express lanes, you might stay 4 minutes and head about a 31-minute drive time through that same area. Other than that, we're looking really good on I-5. If you continue on the northbound side from Mount Lake Terrace up into the Everett area, a little slow on the approach to Marysville on the southbound side that I'm noticing, and that's because 529, that's going to remain shut down northbound, southbound right over the bridge because of boat traffic today. So that's causing all sorts of slowdowns up in Marysville. 405 northbound, still getting a little bit busier. You're up to about a 23-minute drive time coming up from Tukwila as you make your way to Newcastle. Got a couple of pockets of heavy traffic through there. And still got construction on Highway 16 at Purdy Lane with the left lane closed off. In the Northwest News Radio Traffic Center, I'm Andy Bass.
7: Your application. We always love when you guys interact with the comments every once in a while.
8: Do we always love it?
7: I mean, I'll slide in there every once in a while and see what folks are saying.
8: Oh, you're out of your mind.
7: Here's the thing. If you're going to comment, try to be on the right side of history here and tell us the good things. Nothing mad, nothing ugly. But if you love the episode, the whole point is if you like what you hear, get in the comments, talk about it. If you have questions, pop those in there. We do look at them from time to time. When I say we, I'm talking about us. There's always folks on the team who are looking at those things. And so, you know, let us know if there's an episode that you like particularly. Share it with someone. The whole point is interact with the show. That's what we're trying to tell you to do. Share an episode, like, subscribe, follow, comment, all of that good stuff. It's good for what's good for the goose is good for the gander.
8: I don't even know what that means.
7: Me neither, but I'm going to rock with it. And we're going to go to Phil, who's in New York City, New York. Hey, Phil, how you doing?
9: Hi, guys. First time caller, long time listener. Thanks for taking my call.
8: Dude, glad you're here, brother.
9: If I just start with the question, it's not going to make any sense. So I would just like to give a little bit of context and hopefully that'll help you guys
8: Perfect.
9: With some guidance.
8: Perfect.
9: So I've spent the majority of my adult life trying to create the best possible version of myself for a family that I plan to have but don't have yet. And I'm about 10 months away from graduating school and an entirely different career from what I originally had. And I'm having a really hard time wrapping my head around what my life looks like after I graduate when I can't seem to find a significant other to share these accomplishments with. So I guess my question for the purpose of this phone call is, how can I stop feeling like I'm running out of time? Mm-hmm. And how can I shift my sense of purpose or rewire my brain towards enjoying a life after I graduate for myself rather than for a family that I hope to have one day, but it doesn't seem like it's happening anytime soon.
10: Man, can I just, I just want to celebrate you for even asking this question, because I talk to tons of men online and behind closed doors, and like, this is haunting people. And so you having the courage to just put it out on the table is impressive, brother. Okay. How old are you?
9: I am 27.
10: 27. And tell me about this, and I'm doing this for a reason. Tell me about the picture you had in your mind of Phil at 28. What did it look like?
9: Ideally, it would have been I would be in a career that I actually like and enjoy, that's fulfilling. There's a lot of room for growth. It comes with enough money to provide a comfortable life for both myself and a family. So ideally, by 28, I would have liked to have been engaged and or married and, you know, start working towards buying the house and having the children and all that good stuff.
10: Okay. And tell me about this career change you're making. It sounds like you went to school and started a career and realized you didn't like it, and so then you went and got re-educated, retrained to do something else?
9: So quite the contrary.
10: Okay.
9: I came from a single father household, and he had never graduated high school. So as far as what I would be doing after high school, there was like minimal guidance. So I just went right to work out of school.
10: Okay.
9: Kind of leveled up, learned a little bit of different things, became a truck driver, and then at 23 decided that it wasn't for me. So I got a local driving job that was willing to work with a college schedule. And over the last 4 years, I've kind of just been paying to go to school, got an associate's degree, which opened up the door for x-ray school, and I'm about 10 months away from finishing that up.
10: Outstanding. Excellent, brother. So, it sounds like the path forward for you, A, is to stay on the path that you're on. You're doing great work, man. I hear me say I'm proud of you. Hear me say the job I have right now, this is going to sound bananas. The job I have right now did not exist when I was 27. There was no such thing. Dave was doing a radio show. There was no such thing as podcast or YouTube. Didn't exist. Okay. So you're not behind the eight ball in any shape, form, or fashion. I know it might feel like that, but you're not. Okay. And I know it's easy for me to say, and that's not going to change the way you feel. I just want to give you some data. Okay. Some facts.
9: Okay.
10: You're doing you are one of those men that, like, I want to shake your hand because you're changing your family tree. You took the lessons of hard work from your father. You went to work straight out of high school. And then you've done nothing but continue to move up, improve yourself, work hard. And that's impressive. Okay. I also think, many of us, young men, old men, we were not taught how to grieve. And what I mean by that is, you had a picture for how your life was going to be at 28, 27, and that picture's not going to come true. And it's right to have a season of being down about it. And I know all the Instagram things say, you got to crush it and forget your feelings. No, that's stupid. That's a recipe for rage and adult male temper tantrums. So I want to give you permission to be bummed out that you haven't found that person yet. Okay.
9: Okay.
10: It's all good. And part of the words emotional maturity are having huge feelings, being sad, being frustrated, being heartbroken, and getting up the next day and going to do the next right thing. Okay? So it's both and. Now, can I challenge you on something?
9: Yeah, absolutely.
10: And I'm saying this because I just finished a two and a half year project on answering the question, is marriage still worth it? And if it is, how do you do it? Right. And
9: right.
10: That meant I sat with experts. That meant I was looking at the dating market. I was looking at all the data across tons of different fields. here's what I want you to do. I want you to continue and finish this degree, and I want you to go get a great job as an x-ray guy and radiologist or whatever it is, and do that with excellence. And I want you to commit to only being in your apartment to sleep. I want you to join leagues. Okay. I want you to put yourself out there where you can meet people, where you can engage in people, you can have human experiences with people, you can laugh, you can listen to the same music, you can catch somebody's eye across the room, you can say, hi, my name is so-and-so, and I think you're pretty, right? I want you to put yourself out in the world, because I think ultimately, not ultimately, I don't think this, the data says this, the single most important decision you make is going to be who you marry. And so I'm going to make that, I'm going to make that my chief investment, right? And the only way to do that is put yourself out there. So go be busy.
9: I would totally.
10: You got what I'm saying?
9: Totally agree with that. Yeah, absolutely. It's just, you know, a lot. There's only so much time in a day. And
10: totally.
9: I always joke that there's not enough time in a day. And it's just, I guess.
10: And you're in the grind right now.
9: There's plenty of fish in the sea, but I'm in the period where I'm kind of in my own pond, just making sure I'm, you know, the right in the right frame of life before I enter that, as you would say, season of life.
10: Yeah, but here's the thing, dude. I'm 17 different versions of away from who I was at 27. So you trying to like create this marbleized like statue of yourself, this perfect version of yourself, so then you can go be married. Man, meet somebody and grow together. And I'm telling you, I think you're worth a catch. Jade, you can disagree with me. I think your data tells me is that guys who are graduating, guys who have job prospects, guys who are good men, who treat women with dignity and respect, who are kind, that those are the folks that are good catches. Now you've solved all of those things. That's who you are. Now you got to go put yourself in a position. You got to get out of your own pond. And that means you're going to be tired. That means you're going to be annoyed. That means you're going to experience rejection. And it's going to be worth it.
9: Okay.
10: Is that fair? Jade, I ball hogged this whole call.
7: No,
10: what do you think?
7: I think that it was yours to ball hog. I think that you could uniquely speak to his experience, and I think that what you said is right on.
10: I'm team Phil, man.
7: I am too. I think, Phil, you're probably a fabulous catch. You care about what's going on, and you're locked in to yourself, and you're locked into how you're feeling, and you're locked into what you want to create. And I think that that's half the battle for a lot of folks, is being really intentional about what they want their life to look like.
9: I appreciate that. I look up to you and the entire Ramsey team, so that's why I was like, you know what? I think I'm at a point in my life where it's worth having a phone call.
10: Yeah. Well, if nothing else, hang up this phone encouraged that Jade and I see not only a good man, but we see a great man.
7: Yeah.
10: And we see a man with a lot of potential. And don't rob your future spouse from yourself because you sat in your apartment. Get out there, join some leagues, join some chess
7: yes.
10: clubs or whatever. Go join the local church. Go do whatever you got to do to put yourself in position to meet real, get off the apps,
7: yes.
10: meet real people in real life. And you're a catch, brother.
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11: From ABC News, I'm Wayne Cabot. We're now told she's alive in critical condition, the death row inmate who survived not one but two botched execution attempts last night in Tennessee. Today, the lawyers for Krista Pike said she's receiving life-saving care. Governor Bill Lee says the protocol for a lethal injection was followed exactly. ABC's Peter Haralambos says that protocol has changed.
12: In the past, we know that the state has actually changed its policy. 2 years ago, they revised the policy to go with a new drug, pentobarbital, and now it's led to these issues. The state also allows electrocution as a method, so that's a possibility here. Pike's team has actually requested either firing squad or hanging as options.
11: And now they want her death sentence commuted in light of what happened.
13: Last night was not just inefficient, it was cruel, and it was torturous.
11: Her attorney, Randy Spivey. President Trump suggesting Iran could be linked to yesterday's attempted downing of a Fly Dubai flight bound for Tel Aviv.
14: We're working on it right now. They're being very open with us. I would say the answer, based on what I'm hearing, is yes, but we're working on it right now.
11: But Israel's prime minister now says it's too soon to tell if it was terrorism. The hero plumber who landed the plane, based on a TV show that he watched, says the attacker yelled in English, "Kill me, kill me." Britain has arrested a dual UK-Iranian national in an alleged weekend terror plot against a U.S.-run airbase in England. Today, a D.C. judge dropped the Justice Department's reflecting pool vandalism case against former Olympian David Hearn, doing so without prejudice, meaning prosecutors can't float the charges again. Amazon will refund Prime customers in two mostly black D.C. zip codes to settle a lawsuit claiming that it violated consumer protection laws by secretly excluding them from its in-house delivery service. Those Prime customers will be getting $7 back each. 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
15: I'm Jeff Pogela. Here's what we're following. Newly released texts show coordination between Seattle leaders and other officials in the hours after the Bite of Seattle shooting. Theron Zahn of Como News has the latest.
16: Just after 10 p.m., Congresswoman Pramila Jayapal wrote, referencing Seattle Mayor Katie Wilson, quote, "I'm wondering if we should be there. I'm not confident she knows what she is doing." Other messages between Governor Ferguson and Mayor Wilson show the mayor told the governor at 7:41 p.m. that the city was putting together a conference call and would, quote, "most likely hold a public conference later that night." Ferguson replied that he could be at Seattle Center by 9 p.m. The news conference didn't happen until 11. Just last week, Assistant Police Chief Tyrone Davis told the city council police were waiting for the mayor's office to give the green light to hold a news conference.
15: Congresswoman Jayapal released a statement that reads in part, "I spoke to the mayor and she told me they were waiting for our arrival. Any delay in waiting for the governor and I was a matter of minutes, not hours," end quote. New findings reveal what led to a deadly crash involving a Joint Base Lewis-McChord Army helicopter. Preston Phillips of Como News has more.
17: The helicopter went down near Summit Lake just over a year ago during what's described as a routine training flight at a Joint Base Lewis-McChord. All four crew members died. A report out from the Army says the helicopter crashed and caught fire after hitting power lines. It's unclear why the crew failed to avoid those lines since they were using night vision devices at the time.
15: A gaming company in our state says it's closing multiple casinos and taking more than 800 jobs with it. Maverick owns several casinos across the state, and in a notice to the State Employment Security Department, it says it's permanently closing 8 of them. This reportedly due to a bankruptcy proceeding. The closure announcements affect casinos in Lakewood, Everett, Silverdale, Yakima, and the Tri-Cities. In all, the closures would cause 850 layoffs across the state. I'm Jeff Pogela. 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
6: Had reports of an earlier disabled vehicle, 405 northbound, right at 30th Street. That was just cleared. Stop and go traffic coming up from the West Valley Highway as you make your way up through that scene. Maybe a 5 to 7 minute delay, but that should come back down now that that scene has been wrapped up. 405 southbound, Bellevue to Tuckwilla, still dealing with about a 20-22 minute drive time through there. A little slow go right around Lake Washington Boulevard. I-5 northbound, you just got a little bit busier. You're up to a 36 minute drive time if you're coming up from Boeing Field through Shoreline, and about a 31 minute drive time if you're on the express lanes, if you want to use those. Southbound is still about a 30-minute drive time coming down from Shoreline through Boeing Field. Highway 16 westbound, still very slow because of that construction zone at Purdy Drive. Left lane closed off through there. You got stop-and-go traffic from the Tacoma Narrows Bridge out to Purdy Drive. In the Northwest News Radio Traffic Center, I'm Andy Bass.
20: Broken clouds into the evening, overnight low 50s with a return of the fog at least to some highways. That clears to afternoon sun tomorrow and 70 degrees. Morning clouds, fog Saturday, afternoon sun and 70. In the Como Weather Center, I'm meteorologist George Waldenberger, Como 4 News.

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4: ABC News, I'm Wayne Cabot. The death row inmate who survived not one but two botched execution attempts is in critical condition. Her attorney saying what the state of Tennessee did to her last night was not just cruel.
5: It was also predictable. Krista's legal team told the state of Tennessee and the courts that her medical conditions would cause her to suffer an agonizing death. The state and the court dismiss Krista's concerns.
4: Krista Pike's attorney, Randy Spivey, saying Tennessee should now commute her sentence. President Trump suggests Iran could be linked to yesterday's attempted downing of a Fly Dubai flight bound for Tel Aviv. But Israel's prime minister says now that it's too soon to tell if it was terrorism. The hero plumber who landed the plane based on a TV show that he watched says the attacker yelled, kill me, in English. The Justice Department's reflecting pool vandalism case against the former Olympian David Hearn is off for good. This is ABC News.
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7: I'm Jeff Pogelup. Here's what we're following. Texts just now released show Governor Ferguson's office and Seattle city leaders were coordinating calls and discussed a public briefing after the July 26th Bite of Seattle shooting. However, they do not explain the five-hour delay in informing the public. A report reveals what led to a deadly crash involving a Joint Base Lewis McChord Army helicopter west of Olympia last year. Investigators say four soldiers died when their Black Hawk struck a high-voltage transmission line during a night training mission near Summit Lake. According to the U.S. Army report, the chopper hit three power lines before crashing. Significant job losses has the Downtown Seattle Association calling for a renewed focus on growth. Its analysis reveals Seattle lost more than 18,000 jobs between 2024 and 2025. 70% of those, about 13,000, were from Downtown Seattle. 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
13: We have been in really good shape throughout most of the midday on I-5 and 405 through that matter. We are still dealing with about a 36, 37 minute drive time on the northbound side if you're coming up from Boeing Field through Shoreline, and about a 35 minute drive time on the express lane. So it's only a couple of minutes of savings if you want to use the express lane. Southbound side, still about a 30, 31 minute drive time if you're coming down from Shoreline through Boeing Field. 405 northbound, still a little slow from Tuckwilla to Bellevue. Had that earlier stalled vehicle at 30 Street. It's been cleared, but you still got a little slow go through there. And then the northbound side of SR 167, northbound to 405 ramp, that too is very sluggish through there, so give yourself a couple of extra minutes. Highway 16, still very slow on the approach to Purdy Lane due to the construction site that has the left lane closed off through there. Give yourself about 5 to 7 extra minutes. In the Northwest News Radio Traffic Center, I'm Andy Bass.
14: Watching for that stray raindrop today. Most areas mostly cloudy and dry. And the dry weather continues tonight. Upper 40s, low 50s with the return of more fog tomorrow morning. That clears tomorrow afternoon, 70 degrees. In the Como Weather Center, I'm meteorologist George Waldenberger, Como4News.com.

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0: is broken. 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
2: Well, good afternoon on Northwest News Radio. I'm Scott Carty. Apologize for the technical difficulties there at the top of the hour. We're going to get underway with news, and we're going to try to get to traffic right now.
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3: Nope, actually, she won't be on for another hour, but I'll take over for a little bit. How you doing, Scott? We are looking pretty good throughout most of Seattle. We had an earlier accident on the southbound side of 405 right on the approach to Juanita Woodinville Way. They just cleaned that up. That's some good news. You still got slow traffic coming out of Linwood as you make your way to the Bothell area and then down.

0: 67 from Auburn down to Sumner. You got a couple of pockets of heavy traffic. That is about a 10 to 15 minute drive time. I-5 northbound, if you're coming up from Boeing Field through Shoreline, still dealing with about a 38 minute drive time. 33 if you want to use the express lanes. You could save 5 minutes through there. And if you continue up into the Everett area, still looking pretty good. No other reported problems. Marysville, 529 over the bridge has been closed all day for boat traffic, and that is causing all sorts of delays out there. So if you're coming down from Marysville into Everett area, give yourself a couple of extra minutes. Southbound side, Everett to Shoreline is up to speed. Shoreline down into the Boeing Field area, that's still about a 30-minute drive time. In the Northwest News Radio Traffic Center, I'm Andy Bass.
1: Thank you, Andy. Weather-wise, we've got some clouds out there, but we should be getting a little bit more on the partly sunny side of things into the mid-60s. We'll have clouds tonight with a low into the low 50s, even pushing toward 40s. Tomorrow, partly sunny with a high near 70 for your Friday forecast. Right now, 68 in Bremerton, 69 in Tacoma, and 65 in Seattle.
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1: It's the Northwest Afternoon News. I'm Scott Carty. Members of Boeing's engineering union have approved a new contract offer. According to the Society of Professional Engineering Employees in Aerospace, SPEA, both its professional and technical bargaining units ratified four-year contracts. The Seattle Times reports the contract offers union members an average pay increase of 32% over its four-year length. It also includes better language regarding remote work arrangements. After coming under fire from President Trump, a Western Washington judge keeps his job. Northwest News Radio's Austin Smith with more.
3: Superior Court Judge Roger Rogoff in July was appointed for U.S. Attorney in Seattle, but less than an hour after taking oath, he received an email titled, "A Message from the President." He was being fired. This immediately raised a constitutional question about the separation of powers. Can the president relieve an attorney when the judicial and executive branch are supposed to be separate? Well, a federal judge finds pretty plainly, no. Trump or any other president cannot unilaterally remove a court-appointed attorney. Austin Smith, Northwest News Radio.
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1: Late yesterday, copies of text messages from the night of the Bite of Seattle shooting were finally released, and there were some key moments that really stand out, critical of Seattle Mayor Katie Wilson. To dive deeper, we join Jeremy Harris of Como News.
4: Well, Scott, it was really interesting. Of course, we've requested the text messages from the governor's office, and they had given us an initial release just within days of the shooting. They wanted to be proactive and let people know that it was not them who had delayed the public updates that night. Well, now, several months later, we've gotten the full release of those text messages from the night. Really what stood out to me was the text message thread between Representative Pramila Jayapal and Governor Bob Ferguson. And in that, there were two things that stood out. The first is when they're texting back and forth about going to the press conference, again, the governor and Representative Jayapal. Representative Jayapal makes a statement and she goes, "I don't know if it's a good idea for us to even be there. I'm not confident that she knows what she's doing." Again, referring to Seattle Mayor Katie Wilson.
1: Yeah, that one was a pretty astonishing revelation.
4: Well, absolutely. I mean, here we have a sitting member of Congress who's saying that she is not confident that the mayor of Seattle knows what she's doing and is questioning whether or not they should be appearing with her in public. And then she does make some statements about, her concerns over the information being given to the press that this was delayed for dignitaries, which we now know was absolutely true and accurate when the police told us that.
1: Jayapal did come on later to say that I think it would be a good idea if we were all there, in a message to Governor Bob Ferguson. Ferguson responded simply, "Agree."
4: Yeah, and you can see in these text messages, of course, Bob Ferguson is a very savvy politician. He's a lawyer. He knows to be very limited about what he puts in writing. In fact, he didn't respond to many of these messages from Representative Jayapal. But yes, it does give us a window into some of the concerns behind the scenes. I think what's relevant is, as much as we do know from the text messages, there's a lot that we don't know that would have gone on in phone calls and in-person conversations afterward. And in fact, Representative Jayapal even mentions that they can talk about these concerns with the mayor directly.
1: Well, other uncertainty that we're also reading in that people can go see at comonews.com, we're talking with Como's Jeremy Harris, is that the mayor did

0: message Governor Ferguson at 7:41 p.m. that night, about an hour 41 minutes after the shooting, saying that the city was putting together a conference call and would, quote, most likely hold a press conference later that night.
1: And I think there was confusion about whether or not the police were just going to have a press conference or whether or not they were going to bring the political leaders like the mayor, governor, and representative into that night. Of course, I think the next day there was discussion about having something, but the real conflict was on that night. And for your listeners, again, why does this matter? It's because the entire city, in fact, the entire country, this was national headlines going on, and we were all left in the dark for 5 hours after the shooting, which happened right outside the Space Needle in a crowded Seattle center during the Bite of Seattle Festival. So this was a story of huge proportions, and we've now learned that it was, in fact, the mayor's staff. It is definitive. The mayor's staff is the one who ordered the police to not give public updates that night without their approval. They were the ones who postponed not just one press conference at 7:30, which was the first one that the police wanted to have, but multiple press conferences throughout that night until 11 o'clock when most people had already probably gone to bed at that point. And it's also relevant because keep in mind, Mayor Wilson, just a few days after that shooting, pushed former police chief Sean Barnes out. And when we pressed her on why she essentially fired Barnes, even though he resigned and got a $700,000 taxpayer settlement out of it, she cited communications problems as the issue. Well, it was not a communications problem, at least from the police standpoint.
0: Jeremy Harris of Como News. In the timing aspect, too, that we referenced that 7:41 text to the governor, then it wasn't until his office says shortly after 10 p.m. that the governor of the state was told that the mayor would be holding a media availability at 11 p.m.
1: And the governor was very clear early on. His office wanted to get right ahead of this. They didn't want to be in the blowback here. They said that he was down within 10 minutes of Seattle Center, I think by the 8 o'clock hour. He was in Olympia when it happened. He made the decision to come up to the Seattle area, was near Seattle Center, but not at Seattle Center. And according to his office, he was told, we're not going to do a press conference. Then they changed their mind. He was already home, and that's when he had to come back in. So that's why I stand by and say I think that the governor and Representative Jayapal got roped into this, and it was mismanagement that night by the Seattle mayor's office that caused all this confusion.
0: Como's Jeremy Harris, I appreciate you taking the time. Give us some context here and some deeper perspective on it. Thank you.
1: Scott, great to be with you. Thanks.
0: That's Northwest News Radio's Jeremy Harris. I mean, Como News is Jeremy Harris, but we can consider him family. 2:15 now. Let's get to
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0: Market-wise for the day, everybody ending up in green, barely. The Dow and the NASDAQ were essentially flat, but up just a tiny, tiny tick. The S&P 500 up 0.2%.
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3: Couple of things picking up out there. One is in Kent with a stalled vehicle on the on-ramp from 84th Avenue as you make your way to the southbound side of SR-167. You got some slow goes on 84th Street through there. Once you're on the southbound side of SR-167 from Kent down to Pacific, you got some slow traffic, then Pacific into Sumner as well. Give yourself a couple of extra minutes. Northbound, not too bad. You got about a 25-minute drive time from Sumner to Renton. You got a little slow go right on the approach to 405 and on the on-ramp to 405 as well. Speaking of 405, you're in pretty decent shape on the northbound side. Southbound starting to pick up a little bit of volume anywhere from Bellevue down into Tuckwill is still about a 30-minute drive time. Got a hazmat spill. It's in the back of a truck, which is good news, on Roy Street in between Harvard Avenue and 10th. It's where Roy comes together with 10th and becomes 10th Street over there. So they're advising us to advise you to avoid the area until they get that spill cleaned up. You're going to find a hazmat on scene along with a lot of police activity. I-5 northbound from Boeing Field up through Shoreline. Still got about a 38-minute drive time on the main lines and about a 33-minute drive time if you want to take the express lane southbound. You're still dealing with about a 30-minute drive time coming down from Shoreline to Boeing Field. In the Northwest News Radio Traffic Center, I'm Andy Bass.
0: 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Our weather is looking pretty decent out there. There are some high clouds, but we're staying dry and into the mid to upper 60s throughout the Sound. A couple areas checking in the 70s, like Puyallup and Kent. Tonight, it'll continue to be cloudy with a low into the low 50s. Partly sunny tomorrow for Friday with a high near 70. Yep. And then Saturday through Monday, mostly sunny. It's going to be a really nice weekend ahead. Well, we know three of the teams advancing in the Major League Baseball playoffs. The Chicago White Sox, New York Yankees, and the San Diego Padres are now set for the divisional playoffs starting Saturday. One more wild card game to go tonight, Philadelphia at Atlanta. The Kraken have their season opener tonight in Calgary. They'll have their home opener Sunday, also against the Flames. And it's match day for Sounders FC tonight, 6:30 at Lumen Field. They'll be hosting Sporting Kansas City.
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13: We're talking about programs that offer preschools on college campuses for parents to work at the school or take courses on parenting and child development.
14: I am surrounded by people who have learned how to be better, stronger caregivers of small children and taken that into therapy fields and taken that into the classroom and taken that into education.
13: But Kimberly Mead at the Lake Washington Institute of Technology tells Public News Service more than half of the state's 90-plus programs have already shut down just since summer, when the Washington State Board for Community and Technical Colleges adopted a new funding model that prioritizes workforce credentials. Mead is now among thousands of people asking the governor and lawmakers to make sure these programs continue in the future. Denise Whitaker, Northwest News Radio.
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16: Sophia Bush is married. The One Tree Hill actress revealing in her upcoming memoir that she secretly tied the knot with former pro soccer player Ashlyn Harris last year. The two have been together for 3 years. Bush's memoir, And I Will Tell You Mine, Notes from a Life in Progress, drops October 27th.
17: This is me coming clean about who I am. I'm on Dexter Morgan.
16: What happens to an aging serial killer? The season 2 trailer for Dexter Resurrection shows Michael C. Hall's killer with a code as he grapples with that very question. New episodes premiere October 30th on Paramount Plus.
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16: Ariana Maddox is trading the Love Island USA villa for a TV soundstage. The reality TV host is set to star in a drama series titled Future Housewives, which is in development at Peacock. Sherry Preston, ABC News.
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0: And a reminder to get the Northwest News Radio app so that you are connected to us anytime, anywhere. You know, there are so many metro bus and light rail lines and electrical lines out there. 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If you're using the app and you run it through your car, crystal clear. Here's Andy Bass.
3: We are still looking pretty good throughout most of Seattle. However, things are starting to get a little bit busier, especially the southbound side of 405. You just gained a couple of extra minutes. You're now up to about a 35-minute drive time from Bellevue into Tukwila. Very heavy right around the 90 bridge down to about Lake Washington Boulevard. I-5 northbound coming up from Boeing Field through Seattle. You're still dealing with about a 38, 39-minute drive time. And the express lanes are about a 35-minute drive time. So, yeah, we're starting to see some volume build throughout the entire area. In the Northwest News Radio Traffic Center. I'm Andy Bass.
0: Weather-wise, we continue to see some blue sky out there. Some clouds, though. But not cooking for sure, but still pretty warm in a couple of spots already. 73 in Kent and 70 in Puyallup, 68 in Bremerton, and 67 in Bellevue. It's 66 here. Tonight, we'll get into the low 50s. It'll be partly sunny tomorrow with a high near 70. Sounds pretty good.
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19: 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Multimedia problems accounted for 1/4 of reported new vehicle complaints. 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The message for automakers: simplify the experience and make the technology work reliably. I'm Ken Chester.
0: .25 at Northwest News Radio. The family of Renee Good, who was shot and killed by an ICE agent in Minneapolis back in January, has now filed two separate lawsuits against the federal government. In the suits, the family says it was unjustified and reckless use of force by the Department of Homeland Security that led to Good's death. And top DSH officials at the time, including Greg Bovino and Kristi Noem, are named. Becca Good, who is Renee's partner, said at a news conference announcing the suit that Renee was the love of her life.
20: What happened to us should never happen to any family. No child should grow up without a parent. No one should lose their sister or their daughter. No one should have to live without their soulmate. Accountability and change, true accountability and change, is the only way to make sure that no other family has to go through what we have.
0: It's 226.
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25: Buckle up, Mass Transit fans. 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
26: Since it's an infill station, it was not part of the initial Linwood Link extension and was designed to be added in later.
25: The new Pinehurst Light Rail Station,
26: expected to serve around 3,400 riders.
25: It's the last new train station expected for light rail until the 2030s.
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0: It's 2:30 at Northwest News Radio. We have a lot we are covering today, including the text messages released yesterday regarding the communication between Representative Pramila Jayapal, Governor Ferguson, and the mayor of Seattle after the Bite of Seattle shooting. Also, we'll get you all updated on some weekend construction that's coming. It's going to affect how you get around town. It's 2:30, time for ABC News, live from New York.
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28: I'm highly disappointed, along with Tennesseans, about what happened last night.
27: The execution attempt that failed twice. Governor Bill Lee now being asked by the attorneys for Krista Pike to commute her death sentence. She's in a hospital, critical condition. Today, a judge denied Lindsey Clancy's attempt to throw out her triple murder case based on a purported lack of evidence, putting her a step closer to a potential retrial. British police today arrested a dual UK-Iranian national on suspicion of plotting a terror attack at a U.S.-run military airbase in England. And more American troops are being sent to the Middle East, roughly 10,000 more, as President Trump suggests Iran could be targeted again by the U.S. Trump saying today that Iran may be behind the attack that nearly downed a fly Dubai passenger plane yesterday.
29: I would say the answer based on what I'm hearing is yes.
27: He did not elaborate. Witnesses say the attacker yelled, "Kill me," in English. This is ABC News.
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0: 2:31, I'm Scott Carty at Northwest News Radio with the Northwest Afternoon News. Members of Boeing's engineering union have approved a new contract. The Seattle Times reports the contract offers union members an average pay increase of 32% over its four-year length. Judge Roger Rojoff will continue to serve as the U.S. attorney for Western Washington. A federal judge says President Trump did not have the right to unilaterally remove a court-appointed judge. Beginning today, thousands of lawful immigrants are losing Medicaid coverage due to the so-called One Big Beautiful Bill. According to the Seattle Times, about 11,000 people will be affected in our state. And as more people move from the Seattle area, more are moving to Snohomish County. The Office of Financial Management says of the 14 cities in Washington with more than 17% population growth from 2020 to 2026, four of them are in Snohomish County. Get ready for weekend construction as you make your weekend plans. There will be plenty of construction on the roadways across the region.
5: We're seeing mostly continuations of what you saw last weekend. The 99 tunnel once again closing overnight on Friday. Further north on that road, Aurora Bridge going down two lanes in both directions over the weekend. And yes, another round of closures for the I-5 express lanes Friday night all the way to Monday morning. And in case you needed to hear a reminder, Revive I-5 is still in effect, so you have lanes closed across the Ship Canal Bridge. And another complete weekend-long closure, eastbound State Route 520, Friday night all the way to Monday morning. I'm Austin Smith, Northwest News Radio.
0: Washington's minimum wage is going up. 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
6: Beginning January 1st, the minimum wage will rise to $17.73 an hour. That's 60 cents more than this year's minimum. According to the State Department of Labor and Industries, this is based on the Federal Bureau of Labor Statistics Consumer Price Index for urban wage earners and clerical workers. Under the law, employers are allowed to pay 14 and 15-year-old workers 85% of the minimum, meaning the new hourly rate will be $15.07. Meanwhile, the federal minimum wage remains at $7.25 an hour. Lillian James, Northwest News Radio.
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0: For the update, we go to Andy Bass.
3: Well, we're still looking pretty busy throughout most of Seattle. Scott, 405 southbound from Bellevue down to Tukwila. Again, in another couple of minutes, you're now up to a 38-minute drive time. Very sluggish anywhere between Bellevue as you make your way down to Newcastle and Highway 900. Northbound still in really good shape. And coming up from Tukwila to Bellevue, you're still at about an 18, 19-minute drive time. Southbound 167 on on-ramp from 84th Avenue. That stalled vehicle still partially blocking that on-ramp through there, causing more of a delay on 84th Street. Once you're on the southbound side of SR 167, and a little slow go right around Kent Des Moines Road, but then you got some serious delays just south of Auburn as you make your way down to Sumner and Highway 410. Speaking of Highway 18, that's a little slow go on the eastbound side right over SR 167, so it's getting very busy through there as well. I-5 northbound coming up from Boeing Field through Shoreline, you're dealing with about a 40-minute drive time and about 35 on the express lanes if you want to use that, and then you got two pockets of traffic, once on the approach to 405, the other one on the approach to US 2 on the northbound side of I-5. So we're definitely starting to see the volume build in that area. Southbound I-5 coming out of Marysville, that's still a little slow as you approach 529. Even though the bridge is back open today, it is still a little slow. In the Northwest News Radio Traffic Center, I'm Andy Bass.
0: Thank you, Andy. 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The new SR 167 Expressway, now open, has a shortcut between I-5 and SR 509 near Fife. You can try it free until winter. You'll need a good-to-go pass for it to be just $1 after that, and you can get a free one of those at goodtogo167.com. Weather-wise, we are looking at partly sunny conditions out there. Some high clouds, but staying dry, and a really nice Friday on the way tomorrow. Partly sunny with a high near 70. It is 2:35 at Northwest News Radio, 2:36 now. Police get a rare win catching copper thieves as they were stripping the wire from charging stations. And as Northwest News Radio's Brian Calvert reports, they had help from the sky.
25: Oftentimes, catching a copper wire thief doesn't happen until long after the fact, if at all. But thanks to a drone owned by the Vancouver Police Department.
7: Up right now, show us your hands.
25: A security guard at a car dealership noticed two men who didn't belong there and called police. Spokesperson Kim Kapp tells KGW-TV.
8: It was really important for us to be able to get there quickly and be able to get the suspects with the evidence.
25: It was dark, so the drone went up and caught everything on camera. It saw the pair cut the charging units, causing $17,000 in damage. Then it saw the pair run to a nearby field. That's where police made the bust.
7: Put your hands out to the side. Lay on your stomach right now. Lay on your stomach right now.
25: One of the suspects has been linked to two other copper wire theft incidents. Brian Calvert, Northwest News Radio.
0: An early morning fire claims the life of a woman's husband and the couple's pets remain unaccounted for. Marysville Fire District found the home fully engulfed in flames at 1:30 in the 5500 block of Parkside Drive. The homeowner, who was able to escape uninjured, told firefighters there were also birds, cats, and a dog inside. Following aggressive fire suppression operations, the home is now considered a complete loss. Damage is estimated at about $500,000. No injuries to firefighters, and investigators will work to determine the cause. But they are also reminding people to keep outdoor fires attended and at least 30 feet from structures. 2:37 now. Bats are the most common mammal affected by rabies in our state, so you can imagine the concern from parents in Puyallup. There were 7 bats found in an elementary school, both dead. They found some dead. They found some alive in various areas of Edgerton Elementary School, and it prompted the district to reach out to the Tacoma Pierce County Health Department. Not clear how the bats got into the school, but the district hired professionals to seal cracks and gaps in the building. They can get through some tiny spots. Schools also told officials that in the Seattle Times that they're installing game cameras to figure out where the bats may be getting in. So they'll try to catch them in action. The Washington Department of Health recommends that anyone with a potential exposure to bats get evaluated by a physician right away. And Washington's student mock election is underway with more than 4 weeks to go until the midterms. We've got K through 12 students now participating in the nonpartisan program through November 3rd. It gives them a chance to cast their ballots and tabulate votes just like a real election. The Secretary of State's office says the goal is to teach students how elections work and encourage civic participation. A version for younger students includes simpler choices such as picking the state cryptid between Sasquatch and the Lake Chelan dragon. Educators can download free election materials and order I Voted stickers. And by the way, are you registered to vote? That's coming up pretty quick. The Seahawks trading in their blue and green for pink this weekend. Well, not exactly. The South Sound Seahawkers. Here's Northwest News Radio's Denise Whitaker.
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0: We turn now to the Fly Dubai attempted hijacking yesterday, a terrifying ordeal that has us searching for answers. ABC's Rich Frankel, former special agent in charge of the FBI in New York, joins us now. And Rich, we know Saudi Arabia has turned the unidentified suspect over to the United Arab Emirates. This morning, President Trump said that based on what he's hearing, he believes Iran may be connected to the suspect. But we're also hearing from Israeli Prime Minister Benjamin Netanyahu, Rich.
13: You know, the prime minister went into some detail, but again, a lot of it is still very, I wouldn't say suspect. There's really not a lot known yet. They're still trying to glean much of the information either from the subject himself or from gathering intel. Prime Minister Netanyahu actually did say that, you know, a couple of things did go wrong. You know, he was able to get on the plane with a knife. He is Omani, which at this time does not have relations with Israel. And that in and of itself was a cause for some concern with the prime minister. There are definitely things that went wrong prior to the attack. And what they're trying to do now is through investigation, find out how that happened. And I'm sure they're going to fix it. But one of the other things that, has definitely come up is that, those flights now are suspended between Dubai and Israel. And I'm sure they're not going to start up again until Israel is satisfied that this issue will not pop up again.
0: One of the things that Prime Minister Netanyahu said on Fox this morning was that he believes the attacker underwent Islamist radical indoctrination, but he's saying that it's too early to say if there are any connections to Iran.
13: Yeah, I think he's getting it from what was supposedly said when they were in the air, where he's talking about kill me, kill me. That's what the prime minister indicated the co-pilot had said. He's taking from that this was going to be a suicide mission, that this was going to be a suicide plane based upon prior terrorist incidents that would show a potential for Islamic indoctrination. And then, two, listen, they're Israel. And they have been the target of radical Islamic attacks basically since, the founding of Israel. So I'm sure that's in the back of his mind at all times.
0: ABC's Rich Frankel, former special agent in charge of the FBI in New York. Thank you so much for your time.
13: Thank you.
0: It's 2:42 at Northwest News Radio. I'm Scott Carty. A death row inmate in Tennessee is still alive after two attempts to execute her failed. News Nation's Kelly Beeson reports, and this is the second botched execution in the state this year.
4: 50-year-old Krista Pike, she was hospitalized and is receiving medical care. Reportedly, her attorneys say they have not been notified of her condition. And Wednesday night, several witnesses to her execution attempt say what they experienced was unusual, to say the very least. This marks the second time this year that Tennessee has been unable to carry out an execution. Tennessee's Governor Bill Lee is now calling off the state's remaining execution this year, and he's calling for a third-party review.
0: Pike's execution was ordered to proceed after the Supreme Court overturned a last-minute stay issued by a federal appeals court. She was convicted of killing a classmate back in 1995. She would have become the first woman executed by Tennessee in more than 200 years. 2:43 now.
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3: This is the Bloomberg Money Minute. Good news about the nation's labor market ahead of tomorrow's September jobs report. Planned corporate layoffs declined last month, and first-time jobless claims this week slipped to 197,000, the fewest since July. Continuing claims, a sign of the long-term unemployed, fell to a three-and-a-half-year low. It was an up-and-down day on Wall Street, though. Stocks pulled lower on a rise in oil prices and with growth in U.S. manufacturing slowing last month. But a rally in the bond market and optimism about AI giant Anthropic hosting an initial public stock offering next month turned things around. And at the close, the Dow was up 21 points, the Nasdaq up by 11, the S&P added 15, oil back to around $93 a barrel. A late earnings miss from Nike after weak sales in China, its sportswear, and at its Michael Jordan sneakers brand. And Amazon today showing off an updated line of Kindle e-readers, which are thinner, lighter, and have a longer battery life and come in an array of new colors. Tom Busby, Bloomberg Radio.
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0: And right over to Andy Bass we go.
3: Volume definitely increasing, Scott. 43-minute drive time if you're coming up on the northbound side of I-5 from Boeing Field through Shoreline. If you want to take the express lanes, that's about a 41-minute drive time, so you're only going to save 2 minutes through there. On the southbound side, you also picked up a couple of extra minutes through there. Shoreline down to Boeing Field, you are now at a 35-minute drive time in that 18-mile stretch. 405 southbound, Bellevue to Tukwila is still about a 31-minute drive time. Still very heavy exiting out of Bellevue as you head down towards Newcastle and Highway 900. So give yourself a couple of extra minutes to work your way through that. Even southbound I-5 from Tukwila down to Federal Way and into the Fife Curve area. That too is also starting to see some heavy delays starting to form. It's about a 45-minute drive time in between Seattle as you make your way down to Tacoma. And the southbound side of SR-167 in between Auburn and Sumner. That too is starting to get real busy as the afternoon continues. You're still dealing with about a 10, maybe even a 15-minute drive time. Southbound I-5 from Tacoma down to Olympia is actually in really good shape. No reported problems. A little sluggish right on the approach to 101, but that's about maybe a 3 to 5 minute delay as of right now. In the Northwest News Radio Traffic Center, I'm Andy Bass.
0: 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You need to be 18 or older to purchase the tickets, but there is limited seating for children 17 and under. 2:46 now at Northwest News Radio. Coming up, we will get you much more local news, but right now, let's get to sports. I mean, weather. We have partly sunny conditions out there into the mid-60s throughout the Sound. A couple areas ticking into the 70s like Puyallup and Kent. And then tonight, cloudy. A low into the low 50s. Partly sunny tomorrow with a high near 70 for Friday. And it just continues. Saturday through Monday, mostly sunny. Highs in the mid to upper 60s. 66 downtown right now. All right, we know three of the teams advancing for the divisional series in Major League Baseball. The Chicago White Sox, the New York Yankees, and the San Diego Padres. They all punched their ticket last night with wins. And that will start on Saturday for them. There's still one more wild card game to go, and it's starting at 5 p.m. our time with Philadelphia at Atlanta for the decision. Kraken are going to be at Calgary tonight. They'll be home on Sunday, but tonight is their season opener at 6 p.m. Match day for the Sounders, so you're going to have some traffic forming down at Lumen Field. They're hosting Sporting Kansas City. First kick at 6:30. And good news for Seahawks. The running back, Zach Charbonnet, got the good news that he could return to practice today for the Hawks. He was, of course, the guy who tore his ACL in last year's divisional win over the 49ers. He won't be in action this Sunday. He still has to sit out one more game. 2:48 now at Northwest News Radio. Much more local news coming up, including liftoff.
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0: 2:51 now. Thanks for being with us on the Northwest Afternoon News. I'm Scott Carty. Aaron Wright will be joining me in just about 10 minutes. Today it was liftoff for NASA astronauts. They're headed to the International Space Station, and the crew is relieving a prior crew at the ISS. They'll be conducting medical research while in orbit, and we get more from ABC's Faith Abube, who is at the launch at Cape Canaveral in Florida.
19: This is something that they thought may or may not have gone right today. That's because when we woke up this morning, it was rainy, it was windy. The odds of the weather being in favorable condition was about 40%, but the clouds were able to clear away, the rain went away, and the liftoff was successful. And now that crew, Crew 13, is on the fast track to the International Space Station.
0: Pretty exciting stuff. The liftoff happened, like she said, despite the weather being a little bit sketchy there. I've only had a chance to see one liftoff from Cape Canaveral. I was quite a ways away. So just the idea of you see a rocket go up in the horizon was quite the experience. If you've ever been at a liftoff or a launch like that, let me know. Text me at 206-421-1000. About 10 million Americans are not seeking treatment for high blood pressure despite being eligible. That's according to research from the American Heart Association and American College of Cardiology.
10: And if you look at the risk over 10 years, hypertension may account for almost 200,000 to 300,000 deaths that could be prevented.
0: Dr. Grant Reed with the Cleveland Clinic says symptoms may not be noticeable, so blood pressure screenings in childhood and adulthood should be done at checkups. He says medication may not always be necessary because sometimes just little improvements can be made with your lifestyle changes. 2:53 now at Northwest News Radio.
25: I'm Brian Calvert with the Almanac. A look at what happened on this date in history. In 1888, National Geographic published for the first time. 1890, Yosemite National Park was established. In this date in 1957, the words "In God We Trust" first appears on U.S. paper currency. In 1977, the number one song on the Billboard Hot 100 was Miko's Star Wars theme. To date, it's the biggest selling instrumental single in the history of recorded music. In 1977, the U.S. Department of Energy was established. Disney's Epcot Center opened on this date in 1982. And in 1989, same-sex marriage was legalized in Denmark. This date in music history in 2021, Ravensdale's own Brandi Carlile released her seventh studio album, In These Silent Days. It featured this hit single. That's today's Almanac on Northwest News Radio.
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0: And Andy, I don't know about you, but every time I hear that Star Wars theme that Brian talked about in there, I can't help but think of Bill Murray as the loud singer on Saturday Night Live.
3: I don't know if you listen to me, but I was singing Beautiful Star Wars. Yes, because that's the only time that I will ever sing that song. Anyhow, let's get the traffic. It's starting to get real busy out there, especially on 405 southbound Bellevue down into Tukwila. You are dealing with about a 35-minute drive time. You got very heavy delays from the 520 bridge all the way down to Highway 900. Northbound is really good shape from Tukwila up into Bellevue. It's Bellevue into Bothell into Linwood. That's about a 35-minute drive time through there. I-5 northbound. Also about a 45 minute drive time if you're coming up from Boeing Field through Shoreline, and about a 36 minute drive time on the express side if you want to use the express lanes to get around it. Southbound is still about a 35 minute drive time as well. In the Northwest News Radio Traffic Center, I'm Andy Bass.
0: Beautiful stuff. I knew it. Taking it out. 2:55 now, and traffic is brought to you by the Washington State Department of Transportation, where you can now enjoy the new SR-167 Expressway between I-5 and SR-509 near Fife. A nice little shortcut you can try for free until winter. Then you just pay a dollar with a good-to-go pass, and you can get a free one of those at goodtogo167.com. Could be a little bit chilly tonight in the low 50s, which means some of you will be touching the high 40s. Partly sunny tomorrow and shifting all the way up to a high near 70, and then mostly sunny for the weekend. Right now in Seattle, 66 degrees.
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27: From ABC News, I'm Wayne Cabot.
28: It sure sounds like torture to me.
27: Professor of anesthesiology, Dr. Joel Zivot, on two failed attempts to execute a Tennessee death row inmate last night.
28: She was heard to remark that it was burning and painful in her arm, that her arm would explode. And that all sounded to me like the intravenous was no longer in the vein, if it ever really was. And instead, the chemical was then being infiltrated into the skin, and tissues of her arm.
27: Krista Pike's attorney, Randy Spivey, says
29: the state of Tennessee has shown us again that they are not capable of carrying out an execution consistent with basic human dignity.
27: The 50-year-old, now critical, unclear what kind of shape she's in, but her lawyers say the governor should commute her death sentence. A judge today denied Lindsey Clancy's attempt to throw out her triple murder case based on a purported lack of evidence, putting her a step closer to possible retrial in Massachusetts. British police arresting a dual UK-Iranian national on suspicion of plotting a terror attack at a U.S.-run military air base in England. President Trump today saying Iran could be behind the attack that nearly crashed a Fly Dubai passenger plane yesterday.
30: Right now, polls are showing
29: the state of Tennessee has shown us again that they...
27: Anyway, President Trump did not elaborate on that claim. Witnesses say the attacker yelled, "Kill me," in English. More American troops are being sent to the Middle East, roughly 10,000 more, as the president suggests Iran could be targeted again. Another tanker has been hit in the Strait of Hormuz today, second time in 3 days. International crude is up 4% today. Gas Buddy says that pump prices are down 7 cents in a week for regular, but wholesale prices are moving in the opposite direction. Vice President J.D. Vance saying tonight the Republicans need to listen to people who are upset about rising costs, claiming there are some tone-deaf Republicans trying to ignore voters' concerns. You're listening to ABC News.
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7: These statements have not been evaluated by the FDA. This product is not intended to diagnose, treat, cure, or prevent any disease.
27: We're learning that a Michigan toddler who brought a Glock to daycare passed it around the room before the teacher saw it and grabbed it away. The Wayne County prosecutor says we are thankful there was no loss of life at this daycare center. They've charged both parents with having an unsecured firearm. Mom is a nurse. Dad is a Detroit cop. ICE officers have been ordered not to engage in high-speed car chases and to make vehicle stops only if they have completed specific training. That change comes too late for the family of Renee Good, who today sued the federal government for wrongful death. Becca Good, Renee's partner.
13: The whole world had to watch as our entire universe was destroyed. As the sunshine that was my amazing Renee was robbed from us, from her children, and from her community that loved her.
27: Named in the family civil suit, former DHS Secretary Christy Noem, Border Czar Tom Homan, and the ICE agent who killed her as her SUV was turning away from him. An ICE detention center for children is due to open this month in Alexandria, Virginia, the first to hold unaccompanied minors who are usually held in shelters. The site is a former Air Force barracks at England Air Park. It was approved amid protests from local residents. There's another big, swirling, menacing storm in the Pacific. Hurricane Rachel's been upgraded to a Category 3 and still building off Mexico's Pacific coast. Wayne Cabot, ABC News.
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15: Well, as Scott, we're crash-free downtown Seattle on I-5, where you are on and off the brakes both ways in between our Lake Washington bridges. Northbound, you are heavier before and through the work zone over the Ship Canal Bridge with only your two left lanes open. Tomorrow night, we're looking at a total closure of 520 eastbound from I-5 to Montlake Boulevard. You will be able to get on at Montlake and head east on 520. That'll stay in place until early Monday. Looking at the Valley Freeway, southbound's picking up in between Auburn and Puyallup. 18 west, slow Auburn to Federal Way with the afternoon ride building. And in the south sound, southbound I-5 Tacoma to Olympia, you're looking at a 40-minute ride. Tonight, construction will take you down to a one-lane closed, two-lane closed, southbound I-5 DuPont to Lacey. That starts at 7 tonight. Tuckwell into Tacoma, southbound I-5, you're looking at a 52-minute ride. And your ride on 405, a northbound Bellevue to Linwood, just under 40 minutes. As you make your way southbound Bellevue to Renton, you're looking at just under a 35-minute ride. And out of Seattle to Everett, you're looking at just about 48 minutes. And if you see a problem on the road, you can text us 206-421-1000 when it's safe to do so in the Northwest News Radio Traffic Center. I'm Karen Trombley.
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14: Oh, no spooky surprises in your forecast. Just clouds in low 50s coming your way tonight. Tomorrow, we're partly sunny, highs near 70. Not a bad day at all today. Not too bad outside right now. They've got clouds in 61 in Everett. Sunshine and 71 in Puyallup. 71 fair skies in Tacoma. 68 in Bellevue. 65 mostly cloudy right here in Seattle.
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0: And at 3:07, I'm Scott Carty with Aaron Wright for the Northwest Afternoon News.
14: Members of the Society of Professional Engineering Employees in Aerospace have accepted a new four-year contract offer from Boeing. The Seattle Times reports the contract offers union members an average pay increase of 32% over its four-year length. The contract also drops the limit on mandatory overtime and includes better language regarding remote work arrangements.
0: And a Western Washington judge keeps his job. Northwest News Radio's Austin Smith.
3: Roger Rogoff was appointed as U.S. attorney in July, and he tells Como News it was the greatest hour of his life. That's because just moments after taking oath, Rogoff was informed

0: And here longer than 5 years, compacts of Free Association Islanders and certain Cuban Haitian immigrants. According to the Seattle Times, around 11,000 people will be impacted right here in Washington. Additionally, in January, another change will impact more than 600,000 Washington residents due to new work requirements. The Times reports children, pregnant people, and those within 12 months postpartum will still be eligible for coverage, regardless of immigration status, if they meet other requirements. Lillian James, Northwest News Radio.
1: As more people move from the Seattle area, it turns out more are moving to Snohomish County. Of the 14 cities in Washington with more than 17% population growth from 2020 all the way to 2026, four of them are in Snohomish County. And it's based on numbers from the State Office of Financial Management. Sultan ranks third with 45% population growth. Stanwood has 21%, Lake Stevens with 19%, and Arlington with 17.7%. At the top of the list was Black Diamond in King County and Ridgefield in Clark County. Both of those saw more than 60% in population growth since 2020.
2: Well, Washington State's effectively stopped enrollment funding for community college-based parent education and cooperative preschool programs, forcing dozens to shut down.
3: The Washington State Board of Community and Technical Colleges adopted a new funding model that reclassifies some courses as community education rather than job training. This reclassification took effect July 1st, leading Bellevue College to close its parent education program. North and South Seattle colleges now face a threat of the same fate. North Seattle's co-coordinator, Tanya Hino, is now calling for the governor to step in.
4: Why can't we make it real that parenting is valuable and important and give us plenty of skill, and it should not be a void in our resume? It should be part of our resume. I believe our governor can step up and make this happen.
3: The programs in North and South Seattle serve nearly 4,000 families a year, so they've now raised about $2 million to keep it going through this school year. But if they close next year, Hino says there's no way they'll be able to come back. Denise Whitaker, Northwest News Radio.
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2: Sound Transit trains now have one more stop in Seattle. The Pinehurst Station opened Wednesday to a celebration from the community and, well, plenty of questions online. Seattle Streets Alliance neighborhood advocate Jan Peterson joining me now to explain why this addition is so important. And Jan, there's been plenty of celebration, but a lot of people online kind of met with a question mark about this station.
6: Yes, I've seen some of those questions too. As an advocate for light rail and for other multiple transportation choices, I'm really thrilled about this station coming in. Yes, Pinehurst is kind of a unknown neighborhood. Most people didn't know that name. I happen to live in Haller Lake neighborhood, which is on the west side of the freeway. We didn't get the name for the station, but that's okay. Yes, this is sort of a suburban feel to this area, mostly single family homes. But what's really cool about this station is that SDOT and Metro, King County Metro, have come together and really improved the facilities around the station, the walking. We're in the part of Seattle that has like no sidewalks. Really, we've been ignored for years for any kind of bike lanes, or any kind of other greenways or ways to help bikers or people rolling. So now we have, they're in process, but the whole corridor between Lake City and Greenwood on 125th, 130th is being improved amazingly.
2: And for our listeners, can you tell them some of the neighborhoods? You've listed off a few, but some of the neighborhoods that are being connected to the main light rail line with this addition?
6: Right. If we start from the west, Broadview is the furthest west along the Sound, and the bus won't quite get there, but close to them. Greenwood is there, and then Bitter Lake, and then on this side of the freeway is Haller Lake. On the other side of I-5 is Pinehurst, and then it runs into Lake City. Right now, it's mostly through these alternatives, not cars getting to the station, that's important. But I'm also really encouraged, it's going to be a little bit long range, but this area is now supposed to be planned to be an urban center. So we're going to, you know, I'd like to hope I'm alive in 20 years and can see what this neighborhood looks like in terms of really hopefully good quality.

0: development with their eight-story, four-story apartment buildings. Hopefully some set aside for low-income housing, too.
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3: 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Authentic Brands is not toying around. The brand licensing company, which owns Forever 21, Brooks Brothers, Eddie Bauer, and much more, has made a takeover offer to buy Mattel, the toy maker of Barbie dolls and Hot Wheels, for around $6 billion. Shares of Mattel shot higher today, up nearly 19%. Elsewhere on Wall Street, stocks clawed back from some earlier losses on anticipation of AI giant Anthropic hosting an initial public stock offering next month, and as investors bought up U.S. Treasury bonds. At the close, the Dow up 21, the Nasdaq up 11, the S&P added 15, and oil was higher, back near $93 a barrel. Elon Musk, in a tweet, says the CEO of Delta Airlines could lose his job for passing over SpaceX's Starlink satellite system in favor of Amazon's Leo for in-flight Wi-Fi service. And the restaurant chain Chili's out with a new streetwear line called the Suburban Collection of rugby shirts, hoodies, jerseys, baseball caps, and much more. Tom Busby, Bloomberg Radio.
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5: Making your way southbound on I-5 Shoreline to Seattle. You're looking at a 35-minute drive time. I-5 northbound, slow from the West Seattle Bridge to I-90, and then you go up to speed and then back down. You're slow before and through the work zone over the Ship Canal Bridge with only two left lanes open. Tomorrow night through early Monday, construction is closing 520 eastbound completely. I-5 to Montlake Boulevard. Looking at your ride on 405 southbound, picking up in between 520 and I-90. And southbound 405 and east on I-90, Bellevue to Issaquah, you're looking at less than 20 minutes. You got a 35-minute ride Bellevue to Renton, and Bellevue North on I-405 and I-5 to Everett. You're looking at just over an hour. There's work in Kirkland tonight that closes your I-405 northbound on and off ramps at Northeast 85th. And when this ramp does close at 9 tonight, it stays closed until early Monday. Looking at your ride on the Valley Freeway, 35 minutes, Auburn to Puyallup, and in the South Sound, it'll take you 40 minutes on I-5 at Tacoma to Olympia in the Northwest News Radio Traffic Center. I'm Karen Trombley.
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1: Well, let's talk about this forecast. Plenty on the way. Clouds tonight. Low 50s. This evening, tomorrow, a partly sunny day, highs reaching around 70 degrees. Should be really nice. Saturday through Monday, how about this? Mostly sunny, highs in the mid to upper 60s. I don't think it gets any better than that for this time of year.
4: That's pretty good. Just please don't wear shorts tomorrow.
1: Yeah, okay? You know, it's time to pack them in.
4: Yeah.
1: All right, outside right now, 66 in Bremerton where it's partly cloudy. Clear skies in Olympia where it's 66, 71 in Puyallup, 71 in Tacoma, 68 in Bellevue, 65, mostly cloudy right here in Seattle. We head to the sports desk. It is winner take all tonight for Caitlin Clark and the Indiana Fever. They face the Vegas Aces tonight in Six City. This thing tips off at 6 p.m. Now, the winner will face the winner of tomorrow night's game between Dallas and Golden State. The semifinals start Sunday, starting with the New York Liberty taking on the Atlanta Dream.
4: It's great to see how popular the WNBA has become. In MLB, we know three of the teams that are advancing, the Chicago White Sox, the Yankees, the San Diego Padres, all on their way to the divisional playoffs, which starts Saturday, but there's still one more wild card game to go tonight, and that is Philadelphia at Atlanta, starting 5 p.m. our time.
1: How about tonight, the battle for first place in the NFC East, or AFC East, rather? The Cleveland Browns fighting for first place in the division. Who would have thought they are 2-1 taking on the 2-1 Steelers? That's 5:15 tonight on Prime Video.
4: And get ready for the green wave. It's match day. Sounders FC are home tonight, 6:30 at Lumen Field, hosting Sporting Kansas City. It's 3:18 at Northwest News Radio. Coming up, the Cornell Student Assembly held a public hearing and we'll tell you about it.
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4: Good afternoon. It's 3:20. I'm Scott Carty, along with Aaron Wright for the Northwest Afternoon News.
1: The Cornell Student Assembly held a public hearing on the gang rape investigation at the school, opening up the session for public comment from members of the campus community. It follows days of developments into the gang rape lawsuit and subsequent investigation stemming from a 2024 incident reported by a Jane Doe at the Chi Phi fraternity house. The students are demanding the school do more on future sexual assault cases, provide more safety for students on campus, and be more forthcoming on incidents that are reported.
12: We demand accountability, meaningful support for students, appropriate disciplinary action for those involved, and transparency from the Cornell administration through a detailed multi-step plan explaining how the university will strengthen its sexual violence policies and prevent something like this from ever happening.
4: The suspect in the attempted hijacking of a Fly Dubai flight to Tel Aviv is now being questioned in Saudi Arabia. Associated Press Middle East News Director Josef Fetterman reports now from Jerusalem.
13: We know he is Omani. We know he is being interrogated by the Saudis. We also know that other countries involved in this incident have also joined the investigation. That includes Israel. The UAE is involved and Oman. We spoke to one person who was briefed, and he says they are just looking at all possibilities, anything from mental illness all the way up to terrorism.
4: The captain, who was allegedly stabbed by the co-pilot, was able to let passengers into the cockpit, who subdued the co-pilot and helped land the plane. The prime ministers of Israel and India have hailed the crew and passengers as heroes for stopping the attack and landing the plane and its 174 passengers safely.
1: Let's take a look at today's tech trends with ABC News.
14: 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The screen on the Plus comes in at about 12 and a half inches, while the Ultra is over 14 inches, big enough to run three apps at once. Prices start at $1,200 and they'll be available next week. And the company behind the popular Aura smart rings now says it's delaying a planned IPO despite strong sales. It points to what it calls uncertainty in the market. With Tech Trends, I'm Dave Packer, ABC News.
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4: Karen Trombley with the update.
5: We got a crash half blocking your 405 northbound off ramp to 527, slowing you from before 522 on the way. It'll take you a little over an hour on northbound 405 and I-5 Bellevue to Everett. And Auburn picks up a crash on your 18 eastbound off ramp to 167. You're heavy on the approach and your ride on I-5 southbound Tukwila into Tacoma. You're looking at 52 minutes downtown Seattle I-5. You're on and off the brakes both ways in between 520 and I-90. Shoreline to Everett, less than 25 minutes in the northwest. News Radio Traffic Center. I'm Karen Trombley.
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1: Well, tonight, clouds in the picture, your lows in the low 50s. Tomorrow, partly sunny, highs near 70 degrees. Saturday through Monday, mostly sunny, highs in the upper 60s. Outside right now, 61, cloudy in Everett, 71 under fair skies in Tacoma, 65, mostly cloudy right here in Seattle.
4: Oh. Tonight, Metallica is taking over the Sphere in Las Vegas. Imagine. The Life Burns Faster residency is going to feature a really cool concept. No repeat weekend, meaning fans who go to Thursday's show and Saturday, you're going to hear a different set list each night. And also, they'll be getting some support from Adidas. They got a whole bunch of new merch with the logo and some iconic imagery.
1: Pretty cool stuff. Don't get your hopes up for tickets. They are beyond sold out.
4: Yeah.
1: Not cheap.
4: A little bit less.
1: In solitary confinement after an NBC News report that the music mogul was using a contraband cell phone to scroll Instagram, kept a private stash of premium liquor, and had access to a jailbroken tablet where he watched the Netflix documentary about himself. And now, this would be Combs' second time getting placed in isolation. This follows a physical fight with a fellow inmate in July. Of course, you'll remember Combs, 56 years old, was sentenced on two counts of transportation to engage in prostitution following a high-profile criminal trial.
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25: News. I'm Wayne Cabot. What now for the Tennessee death row inmate who failed to die after two attempts with the lethal needle last night? Will she even be able to recover?
26: I don't want to get too far into her medical condition right now, but she has not spoken to anyone yet.
25: Krista Pike's attorney there, Randy Spivey, saying what happened to her was more than cruel and unusual.
27: It was also predictable. Krista's legal team told the state of Tennessee and the courts that her medical conditions would cause her to suffer an agonizing death. The state and the court dismiss Krista's concern.
25: The 50-year-old is critical, as he said, not speaking. Her lawyers say the governor should commute her death sentence. About 10,000 more American troops are being sent to the Middle East as President Trump considers hitting Iran again. Another tanker has been hit in the Strait of Hormuz today. It's the second time in 3 days. International crude is up 4% as pump prices begin to drop. This is ABC News.
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4: Thanks for joining us today, 3:32 at Northwest News Radio. Members of Boeing's engineering union have approved a new contract. The Seattle Times reports the contract offers union members an average pay increase of 32% over its four-year length.
1: Judge Roger Rogoff will continue to serve as the U.S. Attorney for Western Washington. A federal judge says President Trump did not have the right to unilaterally remove a court-appointed attorney.
4: Beginning today, thousands of lawful immigrants have lost Medicaid coverage due to the so-called One Big Beautiful Bill. The Seattle Times reports about 11,000 people affected in Washington.
1: As more people move from the Seattle area, more are moving to Snohomish County. According to the Office of Financial Management, of the 14 cities in Washington with more than 17% population growth from 2020 to 2026, four are in Snohomish County.
4: Well, Aaron, we survived it last weekend. We survived it the weekend before, and we get to do it all over again. More construction this weekend. Here's Northwest News Radio's Austin Smith.
0: We're seeing closures to the I-5 express lanes, I-405 ramps in Kirkland, the 99 tunnel, and eastbound State Route 520. These are sprinkled in from now all the way to Monday morning, along with major reductions to southbound 405 in Tequila, the Aurora Bridge, and of course I-5. The Washington State Department of Transportation asks you to plan ahead and expect delays, and as frustrating as a traffic jam can be, make sure you move slowly through construction zones and follow all posted signs to keep things moving as well as you can. You could also skip the traffic completely with public transit and park and ride options. 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
3: The Washington Department of Labor and Industries has announced an increase to the state minimum wage. Beginning January 1st, employers must pay most employees a minimum of $17.72 an hour. That's 60 cents more than the current minimum. Meanwhile, cities can set their own, like Seattle, whose 2027 minimum wage is $22.14. Looking nationally, the federal remains at $7.25 an hour. Lillian James, Northwest News Radio.
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5: Got a crash that's half blocking your 405 northbound off ramp to 527, slowing you down from before 522 on your way. Southbound 405, slow and go from 520 to just south of I-90 in Belvedere. Renton, you're looking at a 36 minute ride. It'll take you a little over an hour on northbound 405 and I-5. Bellevue to Everett and Auburn are crash cleaning up on your 18 eastbound off ramp to 167. You're heavy around it. As you make your way southbound, Tukwila into Tacoma on I-5, you're looking at 52 minutes and a 41 minute ride south on I-5 Tacoma to Olympia. Tacoma Narrows Bridge, you're clear. And if you're taking a road trip Saturday, your two left lanes will close Tacoma Narrows Bridge east to west end. Now, this is going to be Saturday morning, 6 a.m. until 8 Saturday evening. To the airport, Federal Way north to SeaTac, you're looking at less than 25, and also less than a 25-minute ride from Seattle to SeaTac. And northbound I-5, you're slowing pockets from the West Seattle Bridge and north through the work zone over the Ship Canal Bridge. And a 38-minute ride, a shoreline to Everett in the Northwest News Radio Traffic Center. I'm Karen Trombley.
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1: Well, tonight, clouds coming your way, lows in the low 50s. Tomorrow, you'll get sunshine, highs near 70 degrees. Outside right now, how about mostly cloudy skies and 62 in Everett, 71 in Puyallup, 67 in Olympia, 71 in Tacoma, 66 mostly cloudy right here in Seattle.
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4: It's 3:36 at Northwest News Radio. I'm Scott Carty along with Aaron Wright. Good to have you along. Pets are unaccounted for. One man is dead following a home fire that's considered a total loss. The man's wife was able to safely escape the home uninjured. Firefighters arrived to find the home on Parkside Drive in Marysville fully engulfed in flames at 1:30 this morning. Birds, a cat, and dog are unaccounted for. Cause of the fire is being investigated and damage estimated at $500,000.
1: A police department catches copper wire thieves with the help of a few hundred feet in the air. Here's Northwest News Radio's Brian Calvert.
6: A security guard at a Vancouver car dealership spotted two men taking the copper wiring from a charging station on the lot. The guard called the cops, who immediately got their drone in the air.
7: That eye in the sky that can really see things, obviously infrared, to be able to detect heat and people, super important. It also increases the safety dramatically for the officers and for the general public, because oftentimes these people are hiding in neighborhoods.
6: Jim Kapp with Vancouver Police says the drone followed the men into a nearby field. When officers got there, one of the guys actually pretended to be asleep. Nice try, with the drone footage proving he wasn't just sleeping, but had just run from the car lot. And the drone also found the pile of wire he had just stolen. He and his cohort slept all right in a jail cell. Brian Calvert, Northwest News Radio.
4: A number of people who found bats in a local elementary school may need to undergo treatment for rabies. There were a total of 7 bats found over the course of several weeks inside Edgerton Elementary School in Puyallup. The district is now calling in professional help. Officials tell the Seattle Times they do not believe the bats are roosting inside the school, but pest control crews are sealing gaps and other potential entry points just in case. You know, it just takes about a size of a nickel for them to get through. Students are being told to not touch or capture bats and to notify a staff member if they see one.
1: Well, it's time for Washington State students to practice democracy. The Secretary of State's 2026 student mock election opens today for K through 12 students and educators. The nonpartisan programs give students hands-on experience with voting, using grade-appropriate lessons and paper ballots modeled after real Washington elections. Younger students can even vote on fun issues, including whether Sasquatch or the Lake Chelan Dragon should be the state cryptid. Ballots, posters, and voter pamphlets are available online through the Secretary of State's office.
4: It's being called the largest pink event in Washington State.
2: In between Blue Friday and Sunday, the South Sound Seahawkers will switch to pink for the Walk With Me breast cancer event. 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
2: Sharon Smith-Mitchell is the team captain, telling me that every dollar they raise goes directly to a breast cancer patient to help pay for wigs, mastectomy bras, transportation costs, and any other item that would help that patient make it through their treatment. You can donate or find more information about Walk With Me and the South Sound Seahawkers on their respective Facebook pages. Denise Whitaker, Northwest News Radio.
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1: The state of Tennessee takes two attempts and still fails to take the life of a death row inmate. Krista Gail Pike's been on death row after being convicted of a murder in 1995. ABC's Alex Stone has the latest. And Alex, this apparently did not go well at all last night.
10: Yeah, it went really wrong last night. And Krista Pike was given those two doses of the lethal drug. She did not die. They ended up calling off the execution at that point. And this afternoon, her attorney saying this.
11: Krista is alive. Right now, we don't have a sense of her prognosis or much update on her health at the moment.
10: She is in serious condition, and he contends.
11: Last night was not just inefficient, it was cruel, and it was torturous. It was also predictable.
10: So, Aaron, reporters were there, as is typical in an execution, to witness what unfolded after she was heard alive. And then there were noises that came out of there of breathing and of kind of a snoring sound, according to the witnesses. Then an ambulance took her away with lights flashing. The witnesses saying,
12: at one point at 7:34, she said, "My arm feels like it's about to burst open." Media witnesses repeatedly asked, "Can we open the curtains?" Because we could still audibly hear her snoring.
10: Today, the governor of Tennessee says the people of the state chose to have the death penalty. He's going to respect that, but now he's got to figure out how they're going to move forward with it and what happened last night, because it didn't go how it's supposed to. So Governor Bill Lee is now putting a moratorium on executions in Tennessee, saying a short time ago,
13: there will be a stay of hers and all executions under my watch by the end of the year going forward.
10: Now, her execution had been temporarily paused yesterday to review her history of sexual abuse and neglect that she claimed she had as a child, which she said led her and her boyfriend in 1995 to a really gruesome case of torture and murder of a classmate. But then the Supreme Court allowed the execution to go forward, and then they got to where they were last night. Now, this is the second execution in Tennessee in a matter of months to have a problem. There was another inmate where they failed for more than an hour to get an IV in his arm, and then that one had to be called off several months ago. So this is the same thing, at least failing in the end, over and over again. One thing that is surprising to a lot of people is that doctors don't do lethal injections. Anesthesiologists are not there carrying this out, because the American Medical Association and other groups, they ban their members from carrying out executions because it's against their oath of taking somebody's life. So this is typically done by prison staff that doesn't have the medical training of a doctor. And, you know, you would think it'd be an anesthesiologist who understands the chemicals and what it's doing to the body and how to get to the final result if something isn't working. But no, in these executions, there might be a doctor there to pronounce the time of death in the end, but won't actually take part in the execution itself.
1: That's ABC's Alex Stone joining us on Northwest News Radio.
4: It gets us to 3:42. And Aaron, I know that you used to be a television reporter in Knoxville, Tennessee, and you're very familiar with that case.
1: Yeah, this is a story that we followed as it's kind of gone through the courts of, you know, the appeals process and all these things. Is putting somebody on death row is a process that, you know, you're intended to have all these chances to plead your case and to hopefully, for some people, to maybe not end up where Krista Gayle Pike ended up last night. And, you know, it's really tough. And actually watching the video today, a guy I used to work with was there to witness this. He's been there to witness a couple of these before. We tried to reach out to him today, and I'm sure he's probably resting today because these are in Nashville, which is 3 hours away. They happen late at night, so you don't get home till maybe 3 o'clock, 4 o'clock in the morning. And it's something that I've always wondered about, just the emotional toll on the reporters that have to be there in the room as somebody, you know, their life's being taken away. Regardless of what they did to get there, you're still being there for what's a really heavy moment.
4: Yeah, and then for not to be successful last night, just really incredible.
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14: 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Buying a home just got tougher. Average long-term mortgage rates surging to the highest in about 3 years this week. A 30-year fixed-rate loan is now 7.28%, according to Freddie Mac. Media giant Disney restructuring its TV unit, which includes the ABC network, ESPN, FX, and the Disney Channel. The Wall Street Journal says it's slashing hundreds of jobs. Shares of Disney today down about 3.5% while elsewhere on Wall Street. Stocks began the day lower because oil prices rose about 3% and growth in U.S. manufacturing last month was lower than forecast. But after a bond market rally, which pushed bond yields lower, and with a lot of excitement about AI giant Anthropic on pace to start trading shares for the first time as soon as next month, the Dow today ended 21 points higher, the Nasdaq up 11, the S&P up 15. At Home Depot, now selling a holiday sweater in orange and green trim that comes with a built-in tool belt and a couple of tools like a screwdriver, pliers, and a measuring tape. Tom Busby, Bloomberg Radio.
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4: Here's Karen Trombley.
5: Northbound on I-5, slow in pockets from before the West Seattle Bridge and through the work zone over the Ship Canal Bridge, and northbound I-5 Shoreline to Everett, you're looking at 39 minutes and a 41-minute travel time. Southbound I-5 Shoreline into Seattle, got a crash half blocking. It's on the left side of the ramp at the 405 northbound off-ramp to 527. You're slow from before 522 with the ride home behind it. There's work in Kirkland. This closes at 9 tonight. Your 405 northbound on and off-ramps to Northeast 85th Street. When it closes tonight at 9, it stays closed until early Monday. As you make your way southbound Bellevue to Renton, you're looking at 36 minutes. And southbound drivers Tuckwell into Tacoma, you're looking at 52 minutes. A 41-minute ride on southbound I-5, Tacoma to Olympia in the South Sound. Tacoma Narrows Bridge, you're clear. And if you're taking a road trip Saturday, your two left lanes will close Tacoma Narrows Bridge east to west end Saturday morning at 6 until 8 at night. In the Northwest News Radio Traffic Center, I'm Karen Trombley.
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1: Well, tonight, clouds. Your lows in the low 50s. Tomorrow, we're partly sunny. Highs hanging out near 70. Saturday through Monday, how about this? Mostly sunny. Highs in the mid to upper 60s. That sounds like really nice weather. You want to plan to do something outside? This is the weekend to do it. Outside right now, not too bad either. 62, mostly cloudy in Everett. 71 in Puyallup. 71 in Tacoma. 68 in Bellevue. 66, mostly cloudy right here in Seattle.
4: Well, we know three of the teams advancing to the MLB divisional playoffs. That's the Yankees, the White Sox, the San Diego Padres. Philadelphia takes on Atlanta tonight at 5 o'clock to see which one of them will join the other guys with the divisionals starting on Saturday.
1: Always an exciting time of the year. Exciting for hockey fans, too, is the Kraken. season opener tonight in Calgary. You got to wait till Sunday for their home opener, also facing the Flames.
4: They really like the Flames, apparently.
1: Yeah.
4: And it's match day for Sounders FC. They get ready for the Green Wave, the march to the match, all happening down in Pioneer Square. First kick is at 6:30 at Lumen Field with Sporting Kansas City sporting their way into Seattle.
1: Mm-hmm. Running back Zach Charbonnet of the Seahawks got some good news. He could return to practice today for the Hawks. You'll remember Charbonnet tore his ACL in last year's divisional win over San Francisco. Now, he won't be in action this Sunday. He's going to still sit out one more game. The Hawks hosting the Chargers this Sunday right here at Lumen Field.
4: Coming up in just a couple moments, we will have a women's health issue that's a big problem for many women. Iron deficiency. We'll tell you more.
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1: 3:51 here at Northwest News Radio. I'm Aaron Wright, along with Scott Carty. With just 33 days until the midterm election, President Trump hitting the campaign trail. His first stop today, Denton, Texas, where he will rally support for Republican Senate candidate Ken Paxton. He's locked in on a tight race against Democrat James Tallarico. After Denton, President Trump travels to Durant, Oklahoma, where he'll deliver remarks to drum up support for Republicans in a statewide race there. Both states incredibly red. ABC White House correspondent Karen Travers with more.
18: The president continues to say that he's campaigning that as if he is on the ballot, that people should treat this like he is. But when you look at the poll numbers right now, it's a tough sell. You know, his poll numbers are hovering in that low 30 to mid 30s for his approval rating. The president said that he would give himself an A+ on government, the economy, and everything. But he said that it's the messaging that's been the problem, not what they've accomplished, but the fact that people aren't hearing it enough about how much they have done.
4: There are new guidelines to help identify iron deficiency in people in an effort to highlight what's a problem for many females. Past studies show about 40% of teen girls and young women have low levels of iron. The American Society of Hematology is now offering some guidelines for the first time to standardize the diagnosis of iron deficiency. Health experts hope this will lead to getting more females to seek treatment. The new guidelines make it easier for someone to be diagnosed.
1: More than 2,000 pounds of frozen pork sausage links are being recalled because they may contain pieces of hard plastic. The USDA says Fontanini Foods issued the recall after two customers reported finding plastic in the product. The 10-pound cases were shipped to distributors in California, Florida, Michigan, and Nevada for use in restaurants and other food service locations. No injuries have been reported, but officials are concerned some of the recalled sausage may still be in restaurant freezers. Food service businesses should throw away the product and return it to the place of purchase.
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19: The next generation weight loss drug is almost here, and it's set to show promising results. It's called retatrutide, and it's aimed to offer even more benefits than the GLP-1 drugs currently on the market. Eli Lilly announcing that in their latest phase 3 clinical trial, the drug reduced weight by an average of nearly 30 pounds. Those on the highest dose lost even more weight, with more than half of participants no longer even meeting the criteria for obesity by the end of the study. The drug also helped reduce heart risk factors like cholesterol and blood pressure. It also cut down on blood sugar, lowering A1C levels by an average of 1.6%. This latest study that was published in The Lancet looked at more than 1,000 participants who had type 2 diabetes and obesity. Some of those participants reported side effects like nausea, diarrhea, and constipation. Eli Lilly says they plan to submit the drug for FDA approval by the beginning of next year. But in the meantime, health officials are warning of black market versions of the drug that consumers may see online. They say these versions have no FDA oversight, so there is no guarantee of what's actually in the vial, and they could also be contaminated. With your Medical Minute, I'm Yuri Benajad.
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4: For that, we rely on Karen Trombley. What's going on in Bremerton, Karen?
5: Well, Leo texted in saying a crash. 303 is very heavy as you make your way through East Bremerton. There is a crash clearing. You're waiting about 20 minutes as you move through it. Now, your travel times for your Thursday drive on northbound I-5 Shoreline to Everett, you're looking at 38 minutes and a 41-minute ride southbound I-5 Shoreline to Seattle. Got a crash in the left shoulder of your 405 northbound off-ramp to 527, slowing you down. As you make your way southbound Tukwila to Tacoma, you're looking at 52 minutes and a 41-minute ride southbound I-5 Tacoma to Olympia in the Northwest News Radio Traffic Center. I'm Karen Trombley.
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1: Tonight, you've got clouds on the way, your lows in the low 50s. Tomorrow, partly sunny day, highs near 70 degrees. Outside right now, 62, mostly cloudy in Everett, 67 in Olympia, 71 in Tacoma, 68 in Bellevue, 66. We've got some sunshine poking through those clouds in Seattle.
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0: 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Boom. 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
28: From ABC News, I'm Dave Packer. Attorneys for Krista Pike are asking for her death sentence to be commuted in the wake of her botched Tennessee execution. The only woman of Tennessee's death row said to be in critical condition in a hospital recovering from Wednesday night's execution attempt. Randy Spivey with the Tennessee Office of the Post-Conviction Defender.
29: I don't want to get too far into her medical condition right now, but she has not spoken to anyone yet.
28: Witnesses to the execution said authorities appeared to administer two rounds of lethal pentobarbital, but that the convicted murderer appeared to be still breathing and moaning in pain an hour later. More information is coming out regarding the allegations Jane Doe levied against several frat members at Cornell University 2 years ago. ABC's Aaron Katursky.
30: I felt like bait. I felt like lions around me. It just was a totally debilitating place to be in. Her description to university investigators is part of a 99-page report obtained by ABC News. It shows those investigators interviewed more than 30 witnesses and determined someone at the Chi Phi fraternity house had overdosed on ketamine the night before. Jane Doe alleged she was forced to snort the hallucinogenic. She said it left her feeling like lights are on, but nobody's home.
28: He was radicalized and suicidal. That's Israel's assessment of the co-pilot of that Fly Dubai flight that tried to down a passenger jet yesterday. He hasn't yet been publicly identified. Philip Baum, visiting professor of aviation security at Coventry University in England.
31: Radicalized pilots are an issue that the industry has to
3: consider as a very real threat to civil aviation.
6: Investigators say the co-pilot stabbed the captain of the plane, causing it to plummet before passengers on board the flight intervened and helped to land it. Several drivers were shot, and then now ICE officers have been ordered to engage in high-speed car chases and make vehicle stops only if they've completed specific training. You're listening to ABC News.
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6: A man accused of plotting to attack the state capitol in Austin, Texas, might have had some co-conspirators. ABC's Jim Ryan has more.
14: Benny Caldera Jr. is charged with the felony of making a terroristic threat after court documents say he told a friend he was going to shoot up the Texas Capitol. A background check of the 40-year-old turns up only one misdemeanor charge of unlawful carrying of a weapon in 2023.
6: Caldera Jr. remains in custody, facing possible federal charges related to the planned attack. Buy now, pay later plans were designed to tide people temporarily. But with costs on the rise, ABC's Sherry Preston reports more Americans are turning to them to pay their monthly bills.
15: With gas prices $1.46 higher than before the war and the average rate on a 30-year mortgage now at 7.6%, more people are buying now and paying later. A new report from Federal Reserve economists says Americans put $160 billion on such plans last year, a nearly 80% increase since 2023. The buy now, pay later plans are also being used for more everyday expenses like food and even rent. Sherry Preston, ABC News.
6: If you were looking to get your hands on a pair of Nike's first signature sneaker for WNBA star Caitlin Clark, you might be out of luck after several retailers report their inventory was tapped out in less than 2 hours. In a Miami courtroom today, rapper Rick Ross appearing in court on domestic violence battery charges. Earlier this week, he entered a plea of not guilty. Dave Packer, ABC News.
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5: Well, Aaron, a 38-minute ride northbound I-5 shoreline to Everton. Northbound I-5 is slowing to go from before the West Seattle Bridge and then through the work zone over the Ship Canal Bridge. This weekend, looking at a total closure of 520 eastbound from I-5 to Montlake Boulevard. You will be able to get on at Montlake and head east on 520. That's Friday night through Monday morning. Southbound I-5 shoreline to Seattle. You're looking at a 41-minute ride. There's a crash now in Linwood on your I-5 southbound on-ramp from 525. You're heavy and slow from the I-5 405 connection. Got a crash on your left shoulder of the 405 northbound off-ramp to 527. Slowing you in pockets from before 520. This is with the ride home mixed in behind it. There's work in Kirkland tonight that closes your 405 northbound on and off-ramps at Northeast 85th Street. When it closes at 9 tonight, it'll stay closed until early Monday. As you make your way southbound, 52 minutes I-5 at Tukwila into Tacoma, and in the south sound you're crash free, and you're looking at 42 minutes Tacoma to Olympia in the Northwest News Radio Traffic Center. I'm Karen Trombley.
4: Partly sunny out there now. We have some clouds that'll be building in, and we'll get chilly tonight into the low 50s. You might even see 40. Tomorrow, though, get ready for sunshine and 70 degrees.
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1: New this afternoon, we're getting word of a plane crash in Everett. Northwest News Radio's Lillian James joins us from the live desk with what we know so far. Lillian?
0: At around 3:30 this afternoon, Painfield Airport reported a small plane crash on the west side of the airport. They say injuries have been confirmed, but the extent has not been shared. Again, this is at Painfield Airport on the west side of the airport. Right now, Painfield is asking you to avoid the area. We will bring you more details as they become available.
4: We are looking at the traffic maps, too, and starting to see a little bit of volume picking up around Painfield. So again, as Lillian reported there, make sure you please avoid the area.
1: Members of Boeing's engineering union have approved a new contract offer. According to the Society of Professional Engineering Employees in Aerospace, both its professional and technical bargaining units have ratified four-year contracts. The Seattle Times reports the contract offers union members an average pay increase of 32% over its four-year length. It also includes better language regarding remote work arrangements.
4: A Western Washington judge gets to keep his job despite President Trump trying to fire him.
2: Former King County Superior Court Judge Roger Rogoff in July was appointed for U.S. Attorney in Seattle, but less than an hour after taking oath, he received an email titled, "A Message from the President." He was being fired. This immediately raised a constitutional question about the separation of powers. Can the president relieve an attorney when the judicial and executive branch are supposed to be separate? Well, a federal judge finds pretty plainly, no, Trump or any other president cannot unilaterally remove a court-appointed attorney. Austin Smith, Northwest News Radio.
1: More people are moving from Seattle to other parts of Western Washington. Northwest News Radio's Eric Heintz tells us which county saw the most growth.
7: That would be Snohomish County, showing the most growth of any other county over the last 6 years. According to the Office of Financial Management, of the 14 cities in the

0: Late yesterday, copies of text messages from the night of the Bite of Seattle shooting were finally released, and there were some key moments that really stand out, critical of Seattle Mayor Katie Wilson. To dive deeper, we join Jeremy Harris of Como News.
1: Well, Scott, it was really interesting. Of course, we've requested the text messages from the governor's office, and they had given us an initial release just within days of the shooting. They wanted to be proactive and let people know that it was not them who had delayed the public updates that night. Well, now, several months later, we've gotten the full release of those text messages from the night. Really what stood out to me was the text message thread between Representative Pramila Jayapal and Governor Bob Ferguson. And in that, there were two things that stood out. The first is when they're texting back and forth about going to the press conference, again, the governor and Representative Jayapal. Representative Jayapal makes a statement and she goes, "I don't know if it's a good idea for us to even be there. I'm not confident that she knows what she's doing." Again, referring to Seattle Mayor Katie Wilson.
0: Yeah, that one was a pretty astonishing revelation.
1: Well, absolutely. I mean, here we have a sitting member of Congress who's saying that she is not confident that the mayor of Seattle knows what she's doing and is questioning whether or not they should be appearing with her in public. And then she does make some statements about, her concerns over the information being given to the press that this was delayed for dignitaries, which we now know was absolutely true and accurate when the police told us that.
0: Jayapal did come on later to say that I think it would be a good idea if we were all there, in a message to Governor Bob Ferguson. Ferguson responded simply, "Agree."
1: Yeah, and you can see in these text messages, of course, Bob Ferguson is a very savvy politician. He's a lawyer. He knows to be very limited about what he puts in writing. In fact, he didn't respond to many of these messages from Representative Jayapal. But yes, it does give us a window into some of the concerns behind the scenes. I think what's relevant is, as much as we do know from the text messages, there's a lot that we don't know that would have gone on in phone calls and in-person conversations afterward. And in fact, Representative Jayapal even mentions that they can talk about these concerns with the mayor directly.
0: Well, other uncertainty that we're also reading in that people can go see at comonews.com, we're talking with Como's Jeremy Harris, is that the mayor did message Governor Ferguson at 7:41 p.m. that night, about an hour 41 minutes after the shooting, saying that the city was putting together a conference call and would, quote, most likely hold a press conference later that night.
1: And I think there was confusion about whether or not the police were just going to have a press conference or whether or not they were going to bring the political leaders like the mayor, governor, and representative into that night. Of course, I think the next day there was discussion about having something, but the real conflict was on that night. And for your listeners, again, why does this matter? It's because the entire city, in fact, the entire country, this was national headlines going on, and we were all left in the dark for 5 hours after the shooting, which happened right outside the Space Needle in a crowded Seattle center during the Bite of Seattle Festival. So this was a story of huge proportions, and we've now learned that it was, in fact, the mayor's staff. It is definitive. The mayor's staff is the one who ordered the police to not give public updates that night without their approval. And they were the ones who postponed not just one press conference at 7:30, which was the first one that the police wanted to have, but multiple press conferences throughout that night until 11 o'clock, when most people had already probably gone to bed at that point. And it's also relevant because, keep in mind, Mayor Wilson, just a few days after that shooting, pushed former police chief Sean Barnes out. And when we pressed her on why she essentially fired Barnes, even though he resigned and got a $700,000 taxpayer settlement out of it, she cited communications problems as the issue. Well, it was not a communications problem, at least from the police standpoint.
0: Jeremy Harris of Como News. In the timing aspect, too, that we referenced that 7:41 text to the governor, then it wasn't until his office says shortly after 10 p.m. that the governor of the state was told that the mayor would be holding a media availability at 11 p.m.
1: And the governor was very clear early on. His office wanted to get right ahead of this. They didn't want to be in the blowback here. They said that he was down within 10 minutes of Seattle Center, I think by the 8 o'clock hour. He was in Olympia when it happened. He made the decision to come up to the Seattle area, was near Seattle Center, but not at Seattle Center. And according to his office, he was told that we're not going to do a press conference. Then they changed their mind. He was already home, and that's when he had to come back in. So that's why I stand by and say I think that the governor and Representative Jayapal got roped into this, and it was mismanagement that night by the Seattle mayor's office that caused all this confusion.
0: Como's Jeremy Harris, I appreciate you taking the time. Give us some context here and some deeper perspective on it. Thank you.
1: Scott, great to be with you. Thanks.
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0: The Dow Jones today up 21 points. The S&P 500 up 15. The NASDAQ closing up 11 points. It's 414.
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3: A crash in Linwood on your I-5 southbound on-ramp from 525, and you're slowing down from the I-5 405 connection with it. As you make your way through Canyon Park, there's a crash that's working to clear on your left side of the 405 northbound off-ramp to 527. You're slowing pockets from before 520 on the ride behind it with the ride home. Mixed in, you got a 36-minute drive time southbound 405, Bellevue to Renton, and northbound driver Shoreline to Everett. You're looking at 37 minutes. As you make your way southbound Seattle to Tukwila, less than a 25-minute drive time, and southbound I-5 Tukwila into Tacoma, a 49 minutes. In the South Sound, a 48-minute ride Tacoma to Olympia. Valley Freeway looks good. You're crash-free in southbound Auburn to Puyallup. You're looking at a 35-minute ride. This weekend, we're looking at a total closure of 520 East from I-5 to Montlake Boulevard. You will be able to get out on Montlake and head east. And this is happening tomorrow night through early Monday in the Northwest News Radio Traffic Center. I'm Karen Trombley.
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2: Well, what a nice afternoon this is, huh? We got some sunshine out there, a few clouds. They're just high clouds, and we're staying dry. 64 degrees right now in Seattle. We'll have a low into the lower side of the 50s, like 51, 52. And we're getting ready for some partly sunny conditions tomorrow for a high of 71 in Seattle. It's 4:15.
0: Well, we now know a little bit more about the three teams advancing in the MLB playoffs. The Chicago White Sox, New York Yankees, and the San Diego Padres all set for the divisional playoffs. Those pick up on Saturday. We got one more wild card game to go. Philadelphia Phillies, Atlanta Braves tonight at 5.
2: Just wish my Cubs would have made it through. Match day for Sounders FC tonight, 6:30 at Lumen Field. You'll run into some traffic downtown in the Pioneer Square area. Sporting Kansas City is in town tonight.
0: WNBA action. It is win or go home for Caitlin Clark and the Indiana Fever. They face the Las Vegas Aces tonight in Sin City. That one tips off at 6. Now the winner will face the winner of tomorrow night's game between Dallas and Golden State. Semifinals start Sunday. That's New York Liberty taking on the Atlanta Dream.
2: In the NHL, Kraken fans are ready. It's the season opener in Calgary at 6 p.m., and then they'll have their home opener on Sunday, also against Calgary. 4:17 at Northwest News Radio. Coming up, a campaign to keep parent education programs running in our state.
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0: 420 here at Northwest News Radio. I'm Aaron Wright along with Scott Carty. Thanks for listening. The campaign to keep parent education programs running in our state includes a few new players. Here's Northwest News Radio's Denise Whitaker.
15: We're talking about programs that offer preschools on college campuses for parents to work at the school or take courses on parenting and child development.
16: I am surrounded by people who have learned how to be better, stronger caregivers of small children and taken that into therapy fields and taken that into the classroom and taken that into education.
15: But Kimberly Mead at the Lake Washington Institute of Technology tells Public News Service more than half of the state's 90-plus programs have already shut down just since summer when the Washington State Board for Community and Technical Colleges adopted a new funding model that prioritizes workforce credentials. Mead is now among thousands of people asking the governor and lawmakers to make sure these programs continue in the future. Denise Whitaker, Northwest News Radio.
2: 421 now. The family of Renee Good, the woman shot and killed by an ICE agent in Minneapolis back in January, has now filed two separate lawsuits against the federal government. In them, the family says it was an unjustified and reckless use of force by the Department of Homeland Security that led to Good's death, and top DHS officials at the time, including Greg Bovino and Christy Noem, are named in the suits. Becca Good is Renee's partner. And she said at a news conference announcing the suit that Renee was the love of her life.
17: What happened to us should never happen to any family. No child should grow up without a parent. No one should lose their sister or their daughter. No one should have to live without their soulmate. Accountability and change, true accountability and change, is the only way to make sure that no other family has to go through what we have.
0: A fisherman north of Portland, Oregon is alive apparently thanks to the headphones he was wearing that allowed him to call for help without being able to reach for his phone. ABC's Alex Stone with the story.
18: A Coast Guard helicopter rescued the fisherman who was pinned under a rock on a jetty in Warrenton, Oregon. A rock had somehow become dislodged and landed on him.
19: We're getting the rescue survivor. Aircraft now.
18: The man was hoisted into the Coast Guard helicopter, his mother posting online he was saved by his behind-the-ear headphones he was wearing that allowed him to call for help. When local rescuers got on scene, they could see with a drone he was trapped under a boulder. He was freed and airlifted from the jetty with injuries. Alex Stone, ABC News.
2: You always gotta like a story where you hear technology actually helped somebody.
0: Yeah, and it, not even the, they didn't say AirPods, they didn't say, you know, the special branded whatever, it's just, hey, headphones are held on.
2: Yeah. Starting today, there are changes to the federal government's food stamp program, known as SNAP. Roughly 36 million Americans rely on the program to help them with affording groceries. Here's more. From ABC's Karen Travers.
20: President Trump's One Big Beautiful Bill, passed by the Republican-controlled Congress last year, imposed stricter work requirements on SNAP recipients. It raised the age limit for able-bodied adults without dependents from 54 to 64. The maximum SNAP benefit for a family of four living in the lower 48 states had been $994 a month. But starting today, to help offset inflation, that amount rises to $1,023 a month. Still, that works out to a little less than $3 per meal per day.
0: It's 424.
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0: 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We check in with Karen Trombley for the latest.
3: Aaron, a crash in Linwood on your I-5 southbound on-ramp from 196th Street, and you're slow from the I-5 405 connection. Northbound drivers less than 40 minutes as you make your way shoreline to Everett, and southbound drivers a 36-minute ride on 405 Bellevue to Renton. Valley Freeway's clear. You're looking at 35 minutes. Auburn south of Puyallup. As you make your way southbound I-5 Tukwila to Tacoma, you're looking at 49 minutes. In the Northwest News Radio Traffic Center, I'm Karen Trombley.
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2: A pleasant afternoon out there, and it'll be a nice evening too. Getting a little bit chilly though, down into the low 50s, 51. Some areas, I'm going to guess, you're going to dip into the 40s. Tomorrow, we'll have a mostly sunny day, a partly sunny day. I guess it's all how you look at it. But it'll still be 71 degrees, 69 on Saturday. And Sunday, Seahawks fans, get ready. Sunny and 72 at Lumen Field. Right now, it's 64 in downtown Seattle.
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0: Vegas, the Life Burns Faster residency, featuring a really cool concept, the No Repeat Weekend. That means fans who go to Thursday's show and Saturday's are going to hear a completely different set list each night. The band's also getting support from Adidas in the form of all new merch. It mixes the Adidas logo and the iconic imagery of the band's albums and art.
2: 426 at Northwest News Radio, and let's get to Puffy. Sean Combs reportedly back in solitary confinement after an NBC News report that he was using a contraband cell phone to scroll Instagram. He also kept a private stash of premium liquor. Even had access to a jailbroken tablet where he watched a Netflix documentary about himself.
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4: ABC News, I'm Dave Packer. Attorneys for Krista Pike are asking for her death sentence to be commuted in the wake of her botched execution last night in Tennessee. She's said to be in critical condition at a hospital. The Cornell University Student Assembly holding a public forum on campus today about the gang rape lawsuit and investigation surrounding a Jane Doe and seven members of the Chi Phi fraternity house. Hayden Watkins is Executive Vice President of Cornell University Student Assembly.
5: It's been incredibly somber on campus this week. I think students are disgusted that something like this could have taken place on our campus, but I think there's also a lot of frustration across many parts of the process.
4: After lifting off earlier today, the SpaceX Crew 13's Dragon capsule successfully docked with the International Space Station. Total transit time, 7 hours, 55 minutes, breaking the record for the fastest travel from Earth to the ISS by an American spacecraft. This is ABC News.
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2: It's 4:31 at Northwest News Radio. We have an update on the plane crash in Everett in just a moment. Boeing's engineering union has approved a new contract. Seattle Times reporting the union members are going to be getting an average pay increase of 32% over its four-year length.
18: Judge Roger Rogoff will continue to serve as the U.S. Attorney for Western Washington. A federal judge says President Trump did not have the right to unilaterally remove a court-appointed attorney.
2: Beginning today, thousands of lawful immigrants are losing Medicaid coverage due to the so-called One Big Beautiful Bill. Seattle Times says about 11,000 people will be affected in our state.
18: As more people move from the Seattle area, more are moving to Snohomish County. According to the Office of Financial Management, of the 14 cities in Washington with more than 17% population growth from 2020 to 2026, four of them are in Snohomish County.
2: It is 4:33 at Northwest News Radio, and we are continuing to follow a small plane crash in Snohomish County. Northwest News Radio's Lillian James joins us here at the live desk. And what do we know so far about this, Lillian?
6: So far, we don't know too much, as details do remain limited. But we do know that this happened on the west side of Payne Field in Everett. The airport first reported on the incident shortly after 3:30 this afternoon, and injuries have been confirmed. However, the information on how many people were hurt and the extent of the injuries have not been released. We will make sure to keep you updated as more details become available.
2: And it is 4:33.
18: Well, as you make weekend plans, get ready for another wave of construction happening across the region.
28: We're seeing mostly continuations of what you saw last weekend, the 99 tunnel once again closing overnight on Friday. Further north on that road, Aurora Bridge going down two lanes in both directions over the weekend. And yes, another round of closures for the I-5 express lanes Friday night all the way to Monday morning. And in case you needed to hear a reminder, Revive I-5 is still in effect, so you have lanes closed across the Ship Canal Bridge. And another complete weekend-long closure, eastbound State Route 520, Friday night all the way to Monday morning. I'm Austin Smith, Northwest News Radio.
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3: Well, Scott, a crash is working to clear in Linwood on your I-5 southbound on-ramp from 196. You're slow on the approach and looking at your ride on 405. A little over an hour, Bellevue north to Linwood. And overnight work in Kirkland will be closing the 405 north on and off ramps at Northeast 85th. That's tonight at 9 until 5 a.m. tomorrow morning. And this on and off ramps, this will be closed to Friday night through Monday. And as you make your way southbound Bellevue to Renton, you're looking at 40 minutes. 520 West is slow mid-span to I-5 into Seattle, and 90 West slow at 405 with the Thursday drive. Your Valley Freeway travel times, Renton to Auburn, you're looking at 31 minutes, and Auburn south of Puyallup, you're looking at a 35-minute drive time. 18 West is slow, Auburn to Federal Way, and I-5 southbound as you approach 18 slow with the ride home. In Seattle, in and through Seattle, and north to Everett, you're looking at a little over an hour. Northbound I-5 slow in pockets from before the West Seattle Bridge, and north through the work zone over the Ship Canal Bridge. Southbound drivers looking at 47 minutes shoreline to Seattle. In the Northwest News Radio Traffic Center, I'm Karen Trombley.
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18: Well, tonight we've got clouds on the menu. Our lows hanging out in the low 50s. Tomorrow, partly sunny day, highs around 70 degrees. Saturday through Monday will be a little cooler, but sunshine on the books. Outside right now, we've got sunshine in Olympia, Puyallup, Bellevue, and in Seattle. About 65 degrees in Seattle, 68 in Bellevue, 67 in Olympia. Not too bad at all.
2: 4:36 now at Northwest News Radio. Scott Carty with Aaron Wright. An early morning fire claimed the life of a woman's husband, and the couple's pets remain unaccounted for. Marysville Fire District found the home fully engulfed in flames about 1:30 in the 5500 block of Parkside Drive. The homeowner, who was able to escape uninjured, told firefighters there were also birds, cats, and a dog inside. It was an aggressive firefight, but the home is still considered a complete loss with damage at about $500,000. No injuries to the firefighters who responded, and investigators will work to determine the cause, but interestingly enough, they did include a note reminding people to please keep your outdoor fires attended and at least 30 feet from structures.
18: Police get a rare win, catching a copper thief, or thieves rather, as they were stripping the wire from charging stations. As Northwest News Radio's Brian Calvert tells us, they had help from the sky.
7: Oftentimes, catching a copper wire thief doesn't happen until long after the fact, if at all. But thanks to a drone owned by the Vancouver Police Department...
8: Right now, show us your hands.
7: A security guard at a car dealership noticed two men who didn't belong there and called police. Spokesperson Kim Kapp tells KGW-TV...
9: It was really important for us to be able to get there quickly and be able to get the suspects with the evidence.
7: It was dark, so the drone went up and caught everything on camera. It saw the pair cut the charging units, causing $17,000 in damage. Then it saw the pair run to a nearby field. That's where police made the bust.
8: Put your hands out to the side. Lay on your stomach right now. Lay on your stomach right now.
7: One of the suspects has been linked to two other copper wire theft incidents. Brian Calvert, Northwest News Radio.
2: All right, the most common mammal affected by rabies in our state? You guessed it, bats. So you can imagine the concern for some Puyallup parents. Seven bats have been found in an elementary school there, both dead and alive in various areas of Edgerton Elementary, and it prompted the district to reach out to the Tacoma-Pierce County Health Department. Not clear how the bats are getting into the school, but the district has hired some pros to seal gaps and cracks and put up some game cameras to monitor them, according to the Seattle Times. The Washington Department of Health recommends anyone with a potential exposure to bats please get evaluated by a physician.
18: Well, Washington's student mock elections underway with more than 4 weeks until midterms. K-12 students can now participate in the nonpartisan program through November 3rd, casting their ballots and tabulating votes just like a real election. The Secretary of State's office says the goal is to teach students how elections work and encourage civic participation. A version for younger students includes simpler choices like picking the state cryptid between Sasquatch and the Lake Chelan Dragon. Educators can download free election materials and order I Voted stickers. By the way, are you registered to vote?
2: Coming up on Sunday, it is going to be sunny at Lumen Field. It's also going to be pink.
10: The Seahawks Booster Club is headed to Puyallup for the Come Walk With Me event to benefit breast cancer patients in the South Sound area.
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10: This is Sharon Smith Mitchell's fifth year as team captain for the South Sound Seahawkers. 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Denise Whitaker, Northwest News Radio.
2: You know, I love these booster clubs like that. 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
2: We turn now to the Fly Dubai attempted hijacking yesterday, a terrifying ordeal that has us searching for answers. ABC's Rich Frankel, former special agent in charge of the FBI in New York, joins us now. And Rich, we know Saudi Arabia has turned the unidentified suspect over to the United Arab Emirates. This morning, President Trump said that based on what he's hearing, he believes Iran may be connected to the suspect. But we're also hearing from Israeli Prime Minister Benjamin Netanyahu, Rich.
13: You know, the prime minister went into some detail, but again, a lot of it is still very, I wouldn't say suspect. There's really not a lot known yet. They're still trying to glean much of the information, either from the subject himself or from gathering intel. Prime Minister Netanyahu actually did say that, you know, a couple of things did go wrong. You know, he was able to get on the plane with a knife. He is Omani, which at this time does not have relations with Israel. And that in itself was a cause for some concern with the prime minister. There are definitely things that went wrong prior to the attack. And what they're trying to do now is through investigation, find out how that happened. And I'm sure they're going to fix it. But one of the other things that, has definitely come up is that, those flights now are suspended between Dubai and Israel. And I'm sure they're not going to start up again until Israel is satisfied that this issue will not pop up again.
2: One of the things that Prime Minister Netanyahu said on Fox this morning was that he believes the attacker underwent Islamist radical indoctrination, but he's saying that it's too early to say if there are any connections to Iran.
13: Yeah, I think he's getting it from what was supposedly said when they were in the air, where he's talking about kill me, kill me. That's what the prime minister indicated the co-pilot had said. He's taking from that this was going to be a suicide mission, that this was going to be a suicide plane based upon prior terrorist incidents that would show a potential for Islamic indoctrinization. And then two, listen, they're Israel, and they have been the target of radical Islamic attacks basically since the founding of Israel. So I'm sure that's in the back of his mind at all times.
2: ABC's Rich Frankel, former special agent in charge of the FBI in New York, thank you so much for your time.
13: Thank you.
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15: This is a Bloomberg Money Minute. Not much spring in the step for Nike. The first name in sneakers says it's consolidating operations and cutting jobs while warning that the sales slump through which it's currently suffering is poised to deepen. The company now sees revenue declining in the high single digits for the full year after its latest earnings suggest the company's problems are getting worse. Nike's direct-to-consumer revenue missed expectations, and its Converse brand has now posted 14 quarters in a row of falling sales. Hundreds of jobs at Walt Disney are about to go away. Dow Jones was first to report that Disney plans a restructuring of its television operations, which include ABC, ESPN, and FX, with the move expected to include consolidating divisions. It extends a wave of job cuts that began with 1,000 when Disney's new boss took the reins back in March. The job cutting comes concurrently with subscription price hikes for Disney streaming services, the sixth increase in as many years. Andrew O'Day, Bloomberg Radio.
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18: And let's find out what's happening in your commute. Karen, keeping an eye on I-5 in Linwood. What's the latest?
3: Well, the crash has been cleared. I-5 southbound near 196. Your on-ramp, you're moving with no delays. You do have a slight delay as you make your way southbound from Shoreline to Seattle. You're looking at 47 minutes with the Thursday drive. North on I-5, Seattle to Everett, a little over an hour. North on I-5, you're slow in pockets from before the West Seattle Bridge and north through the work zone over the Ship Canal Bridge. It's not up in place till the end of the year. You're crash-free and on 405 north on Bellevue to Linwood, a little over an hour. Bellevue south to Renton, you're looking at 40 minutes. Overnight work in Kirkland closes the I-5 north on and off ramps at Northeast 85th, 9 tonight until 5 a.m. tomorrow morning. And this ramp setup will be closed the entire weekend. Looking at your Valley Freeway travel times, 31 minutes. Renton to Auburn, Auburn to Puyallup, you're looking at 35 minutes. And in the south sound, a 49-minute travel time south on I-5, Tacoma to Olympia. 16 west, you're picking up through Gig Harbor, and that's your ride home in the Northwest News Radio Traffic Center. I'm Karen Trombley.
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2: Weather-wise, we are staying dry, and we'll be dry all the way through the weekend. We have some sun out there, some light clouds. Tonight, dipping down into the low 50s, getting ready for a Friday with some nice sunshine and about 70 degrees. Saturday, Sunday, all the way through Monday, looking for mostly sunny conditions. 64 degrees in Seattle right now at Northwest News Radio.
18: Well, good news for Seahawks fans. Running back Zach Charbonnet got some positive news that he could return to practice today. You'll remember Charbonnet tore his ACL in last year's divisional win over San Francisco. Now, he won't be in action this Sunday as they host the Chargers. He'll have to sit out one more game, but great news as we get the season revved up.
2: He is definitely a key element for that backfield there. Sounders, it's match day for the FC tonight, and at 6:30, there will be the first kick at Lumen Field. Sporting Kansas City is in town, and for the hockey, you know, the ones who are on the skates, the Kraken open in Calgary tonight at 6 p.m.
18: A big matchup Saturday, the unranked Huskies head to L.A., take on number 18, Southern Cal. This is Saturday at 4:30. Meanwhile, Washington State hosts Fresno State Saturday at 6:30. I love the college football slate. I just lock in 9 a.m. to midnight. I'm just on the TV, on the phone.
2: Yep. You won't even answer my texts.
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2: 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Coming up, we are checking in on the situation with the Lincoln Memorial Reflecting Pool, the charges that were against the Olympian. We'll give you an update.
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18: 4:50 here at Northwest News Radio. I'm Aaron Wright along with Scott Carty. Thanks for joining us. A Washington, D.C. judge has permanently dismissed a criminal case alleging David Hearn, a former Olympian, vandalized the Lincoln Memorial reflecting pool. Prosecutor Janine Pirro dropped the case weeks ago, saying the damage was caused by the contractor, not Hearn. News Nation's Zach Schoenfield says the new ruling prevents federal prosecutors from reviving the case under political pressure from President Trump, who continued to claim it was vandalism.
23: Giving now a bit of certainty there to David Hearn, he was wondering if the government at some point in the future, we know the president has continued to be focused on this case, even after that reversal from U.S. Attorney Janine Pirro's office.
18: President Trump not happy with Pirro, saying she choked and folded like an umbrella in dropping the case.
2: Well, if you or somebody you know has high blood pressure, the news today, about 10 million Americans are not seeking treatment for their high blood pressure, despite being eligible. That's according to research from the American Heart Association and the American College of Cardiology.
24: And if you look at the risk over 10 years, you know, hypertension may account for almost 200,000 to 300,000 deaths that could be prevented.
2: That's Dr. Grant Reed with the Cleveland Clinic, and he says symptoms may not be noticeable, so blood pressure screenings in childhood even and adulthood should be done at checkups. He says medications may not always be necessary because sometimes improvements can be made with just simple lifestyle changes.
18: Well, this time of year, you might be thinking about that pumpkin spice latte, or maybe it's Halloween, but October is Breast Cancer Awareness Month, a time to check in with your loved ones and make sure they're taking care of themselves. Tammy Trujillo with what you need to know.
25: The International Health Campaign was started in 1985 to promote mammography as a way to fight the deadly disease. The World Health Organization says in 2024, over 2 million women worldwide were diagnosed with breast cancer, and over 690,000 died from the disease. Breast cancer can affect women at any age after puberty and can appear in women with no specific risk factors. Many communities around the U.S. will be offering free mammogram screening events and mobile clinics during Breast Cancer Awareness Month. I'm Tammy Trujillo.
1: It's time to find out what's on the screen. I'm Zach Wildfang. The Amazing Race is back for its 39th season. 13 teams are again racing around the world for a chance at a $1 million grand prize. The season continues their two-night premiere tonight. If you missed last night's first episode, you can catch it on Paramount+. CBS also bringing back Undercover Boss for its 12th season with Drew Carey taking over as host. The reality series will focus on a refreshed version of its familiar format, following corporate leaders as they go undercover inside their own companies to learn more about their employees and operations. CBS has not yet announced a premiere date for the new season. Charlie Sheen returning to television in Happy Jack, a new AMC comedy that will also star his father, Martin Sheen. The half-hour series follows Charlie Sheen as Jack Chambers, a father of two who gets a chance to become more involved in his daughter's lives when one introduces a boyfriend his own age. That's what's on the screen on Northwest News Radio.
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2: All right, if you just got all out of work and got into your car, let's get you set. 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
3: You are crash-free, and I got your travel times for your Thursday drive north on I-5, Seattle to Everett, a little over an hour. Also a little over an hour as you make your way north on 405 Bellevue to Linwood. As you make your way southbound at Bellevue to Renton, you're looking at 40 minutes. You are crash-free and on the Valley Freeway, a 31-minute travel time. Renton to Auburn, Auburn to Puyallup, you're looking at 35 minutes. In the south sound, a 49-minute travel time south on I-5, Tacoma to Olympia. And 16 West is picking up through Gig Harbor. That's your ride home. And 18 West, Auburn to Federal Way, a slow go. If you're heading to the airport, all routes in, you are moving with no delays. North on I-5, you are slow in pockets from before the West Seattle Bridge and north through the work zone over the Ship Canal Bridge. It's set up in place until the end of the year with only your left lanes open. And with it, the northbound express lanes remain open 24/7. In the Northwest News Radio Traffic Center, I'm Karen Trombley.
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4: Let's talk about this forecast and what you can expect. How about clouds on the way tonight? I know it's really pretty outside right now, at least depending on where you are. We'll be hanging out in the low 50s tonight. Tomorrow, partly sunny, highs around 70 degrees. Saturday through Monday, mostly sunny days, highs in the mid to upper 50s. Not too bad at all. Outside right now, though, we got, well, it looks, it says sunny, but it's not exactly sunny.
2: Filtered.
4: Yeah. But, you know, it's not exactly cloudy and dark either. But 63, partly cloudy in Everett, 71 in Puyallup, 68 in Tacoma, 68 in Bellevue, 65, the sun peeking through filtered cloudy skies right here in Seattle.
2: And sunset 2 minutes earlier today than it was yesterday at 6:48.
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13: From ABC News, I'm Dave Packer. Tennessee Governor Bill Lee has paused all further death row executions this year and ordered an independent review following yesterday's botched execution.
15: Death row inmate Krista Pike alive but in critical condition after Tennessee authorities failed to execute her following multiple lethal injections. Her lawyer saying,
27: I counted at least 7 needles used in her left arm alone. We do know that she is alive right now receiving life-saving medical care.
15: Tennessee has one other execution scheduled for this year, but that's now postponed with the governor's decision. Meanwhile, the State Department of Corrections is standing by its actions, saying it followed protocol.
13: ABC's Whit Johnson. The Cornell University Student Assembly holding a public hearing today on the investigation into the campus rape case. Hayden Watkins is Executive Vice President of Cornell Student Assembly.
28: There really wasn't much justice for Jane Doe. She went through pretty much all of the processes that she should have in order to report this event, and she still did not receive much justice.
13: An email obtained by ABC News shows the university put out a campus-wide alert warning of a reported sexual assault the same day that Jane Doe told university police she was gang-raped at a fraternity. New details are emerging as Israeli officials say a co-pilot on a Fly Dubai flight stabbed the captain Wednesday, tried to down the plane but was thwarted when the captain fought back, opened the cockpit door, and was assisted by passengers. ABC's Tom Sophie Borage has more from Tel Aviv.
29: The urgent investigation into the co-pilot
0: who hasn't been publicly identified. Israel now saying the suspect is from Oman and was radicalized and suicidal. A senior Israeli official telling ABC News the attacker discussed killing Jews on social media, but didn't elaborate on those claims.
13: The SpaceX Crew 13's Dragon capsule successfully docked with the International Space Station less than 8 hours after launching. You're listening to ABC News.
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13: October is Breast Cancer Awareness Month, and a new report from the American Cancer Society reveals what people should know about cancer prevention, including alcohol consumption. Senior Vice President of the American Cancer Society, Dr. Alpha Patel.
22: The American Cancer Society's lifestyle guidelines, we explicitly say no amount of alcohol is safe for cancer prevention. 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
13: Changes are coming this month to the federal government's food assistance program known as SNAP. ABC's Rebecca Jarvis.
23: The families hardest hit by inflation because rising costs take up a much larger share of their budget are also most dependent on these SNAP benefits. So here's what you can expect right now. Eligibility depends largely on household income, disability status, and where you live. But Congress has already imposed stricter work requirements on SNAP recipients, raising the age